religion. It's not about religion. You know what religion kills? Religion will destroy you. You'll judge everybody and their brother if you get into religion. You'll become holier than you really are. You'll become holy in mouth only when you get into religion. But man, when you get a relationship with Jesus, then you can become holy as He is holy. Then you can become like Him. Can become like Him. I want you to just repeat this phrase of this prayer after me. Say, "My Father, which art in heaven." Let's say it again. "My Father, which art in heaven." Now, I want you to just close your eyes and lift your hands if you'll do that. And I want that just to be just, we're going to just repeat that phrase and that phrase alone right now. And I want you to think about your Father in heaven today. And I want you to just, in a way, glorify Him. Say, "My Father, who art in heaven, hallowed be Your name. Your kingdom come. Your will be done on earth as it is in heaven. Give us this day our daily bread, and forgive us of our trespasses as we forgive those who trespass against us. Lead us not into temptation, but deliver us from evil. For thine is the kingdom, the power, and the glory forever and ever. Amen." Now I want us to say it again, this time with "Our Father," and I want us to say it together, not repeat after me, but together. And I want us to say it deliberately. You see, a lot of times I remember the years of coaching Dixie Youth Baseball, we could say this thing, we could say the Lord's Prayer in like 3 seconds, the whole thing. Now I'm just kidding, it didn't take long at all, because it was just like bam, bam, bam, bam, bam, bam, like not thinking about really what we were saying. I want us to slow down for a moment and address our Father. Would you say it just slowly with me? Listen, go along with me. "Our Father, which art in heaven, hallowed be thy name. Thy kingdom come. Thy will be done on earth as it is in heaven. Give us this day our daily bread, and forgive us of our trespasses as we forgive those who trespass against us. Lead us not into temptation, but deliver us from evil. For thine is the kingdom, the power, and the glory forever and ever. Amen." Lord, we just lift our hands up today and we magnify and praise you. We exalt you, our God. Hallelujah. Blessed be the name of the Lord. Hallelujah. Hallelujah. Amen. Isn't God wonderful today? Isn't He glorious? Isn't He marvelous? Isn't He wonderful? Isn't He altogether lovely? For He is the Prince of Peace, the mighty God, the everlasting Father, and we magnify Him today.

many of us in the room. There will be there's some of you I've missed. There's some of you that have missed me, and there'll be a couple of Sundays like that in the summer when we will miss one another, or you'll be here and I won't be, and I'll be here and you might not be. But I want to encourage you to be in church every Sunday, even through the summer. And if you're traveling somewhere and you're in another location, as you travel, there are God's church. He's got them all over the place. And so I want to encourage you when you're traveling, when Sunday rolls around, look for it. Don't start looking Sunday morning. Plan your weekend, and say, where do we need to go? I don't want you to pull up somewhere at some cult somewhere. I don't want that. I want you to make sure you've scouted it out just a tad. But I want to encourage you. I want to encourage you. We try to do that every year to take advantage of that opportunity and to, be ministered to in another location and usually learn some things, from that experience as well. But it's good to see you this morning on this Father's Day. And, I want to say to you fathers, and commend, godly fathers to that, because we are in much need of men that will lead their families in the Lord. And with that in mind, I said this at Mother's Day and I want to say it today. Whether you have biological children or not, fathers are needed. And every one of you men in this room, whether you're single or married, you can be a father figure in somebody else's life. It's needed. It's needed. Just look around. It's greatly needed. And not only just if you have children, but there are others outside of you, just your children, that are in need of that guidance and leadership. And there's a generation that is looking for that, that is looking to those that could be that in their life. Sometimes it's not the age, even an age difference thing. Sometimes you might be the same age as another man, but he's needing that somebody, some leadership in his life. And I want to tell you, as a believer in Jesus Christ, God wants you to use your influence for His glory, and it's a loving influence. Now I believe in manhood. I believe in being men, and we're gonna be the man of the household. We need men, but I want to tell you, we need in some households some fathers. Certainly they're men, but we need them to be fathers and have leadership within the home and give spiritual guidance. And so I just want to encourage you. I want to encourage you, all of you, and to all of us fathers to be who God would have us to be, and all of us men to be fathers. Does that make sense to us today? That all of us men would be fathers to those that are in need of fatherhood, and we praise the Lord for that. So I want to thank you today for that. And with that in mind, I'd like for every father in the room, or a father to somebody that you've got people that you are a father to, they might not be your own kid, but you have played that role in their life, functioned in that. Would you stand? Would fathers all over the room stand? Would you do that? Yes. Praise the name of the Lord. Praise the name of the Lord. Just remain standing just a moment. I want to commend you again. Listen, there are places that you can go in this world and where to be honest, women dominate the church landscape. And I'm saying that not in any way to be funny about that. What I mean by that is because there's many times there's not enough men in local churches, and women have had to stand up and do things that normally a man would do in a church. But I want to tell you, throughout my lifetime here at this church, we have had strong male leadership throughout my whole lifetime,
And literally, I've been a part of this church since I was 9 months old and have always looked to men within the church that have been leaders within the body of Christ. And we want to say, even in the year 2022, thank you, guys. Thank you. Would you, everybody else, would you give them a big hand today? We thank you so much. We thank you so much. And in just a moment, we're gonna draw for a few prizes, just like we did at Mother's Day. And then we got something else we're gonna give everybody before we leave this morning. But I want you to give them one big hand, one more hand before they're seated today. And you can be seated, and God bless you. All right. So Miss Brenda is coming. You that signed in, I hope you did sign in today. But we're gonna see what we got here. All right. I see a few of you. I know one or two that laid theirs out where I could see it, and hopefully I just pick it. I won't call them by name. Barry Miller. Right over there on the front at the end there. Barry Miller. Yes. All right. You choose it. Because then if the person that laid theirs out, then I wouldn't be guilty of anything. Ron Williams. There he is, right there in the middle. One more, Miss Brenda. Select one more. Jack Frank. Now, on Mother's Day, when the mothers were leaving, we had a rose for each mother as they left. We thought we'd give roses to the men today as well. But we decided against it. Might not be as received as warmly. But what we do have today, and this is actually, on Mother's Day, you just give it to the women. On Father's Day, you give it to everybody, right? You give it to everybody, because that's just how that works. So today is kind of a nostalgic thing. But today when you leave, we have an RC and moon pie for when you leave today. So make sure you get the RC and moon pie when you leave today. Because I hadn't had that in a long time. Well, we wanted the bottle, the RC bottles, but RC is cut way back on bottling. In our day, but let me tell you about the RC company. So if you ever run into anybody and they're putting them out, RC provided all the RCs today. Would you say amen to RC today? All right, so just don't forget that when you leave. So whether you go out in the back entrance or in the front, pick up RC and moon pie. Pick up those for you that are in the room, not for the people that are not in the room, because we want to make sure the next service has them as well. I want you to turn this morning to Mark chapter 5.

Mark chapter 5, we're going to begin reading verse 21, Mark chapter 5. But before we do that, I draw your attention to, again, Father's Day.

I believe that was right, 64, 66 right now. It was Lyndon B. Johnson. It was, well, actually, I'm going to back up. It was 1910 when the first Father's Day, but 1924, Calvin Coolidge, President Calvin Coolidge, had said we would like to, he was supporting a day that we would call Father's Day in our nation. And then we get to the 1966, and we have Lyndon B. Johnson, who then wanted it to have us to have a Father's Day that there in the 60s that was established. Now, when we think about Father's Day, and again, the way my brain was working just now, it was like I was back to the future or something. I forgot all dates just for a moment. And but when we think about Father's Day, it's so important for us to take time out to recognize our fathers. And when we look to the Word of God, fathers play such an incredible role, not just in our, when we're talking about the Heavenly Father, but when we talk about fatherhood within the home. And I wanted to look here at this passage of Scripture today, and we're going to see a father here. And I'll begin in verse 21. Verse 21, it says, now when Jesus had crossed over again by boat to the other side, a great multitude gathered to him, and he was by the sea. And behold, one of the rulers of the synagogues came, Jairus by name. Would you say Jairus? Yes. And when he saw him, he fell at his feet and begged him. Jairus begged Jesus earnestly, saying, my little daughter lies at the point of death. Come and lay your hands on her that she may be healed and she will live. So Jesus went with Jairus, and a great multitude followed him and thronged him. Now, I'm going to skip down past that and go to, I think, verse 35. Because right after that, while the crowds are thronging him, while they're all around, while he's walking with Jairus to go to Jairus' home, that's when you have the woman with the issue of blood that was healed, that was hemorrhaging, and she touched the hem of his garment and was healed. That was taking place between when Jairus had found Jesus and said, I need you at my house. Now we go down to verse 35. While he was still speaking, some came from the ruler of the synagogue's house who said, your daughter is dead. Why trouble the teacher any further? So get the picture. Jesus has just encountered the woman that touched the hem of his daughter, hem of his garment. And he had said in verse 34, daughter, your faith has made you well. Go in peace and be healed of your affliction. While he's saying this, they've come from from Jairus' house. One of the rulers of the synagogue said, no longer need to bother the teacher. Your daughter's dead. Verse 36, as soon as Jesus heard the word that was spoken, he said to the ruler of the synagogue, do not be afraid, only believe. And he permitted no one to follow him except Peter, James, and John, the brother of James. Then he came to the house, to the ruler of the synagogue, and saw a tumult and those who wept and wailed loudly. When he came in, he said to them, why make this commotion and weep? The child is not dead, but sleeping. And they ridiculed Jesus. But when he had put them all outside, he took the father and the mother of the child and those who were with him and entered where the child was lying. Then he took the child by the hand and he said to her, Talitha kumi, which is translated, little girl, I say to you, arise. And immediately the girl rose and walked, for she was 12 years of age, and they

overcome with great amazement. Today I want to speak to you a word that I've titled Fathering Unashamed. Fathering Unashamed. When we think of the word fathering, it is the act. It is the duty of actually being a father to your children. Fathering. It's not just I fathered a child, but it is the act of parenting as a father to the child, which is a significant difference. It's more than being just listed as the birth father, but it is the act of parenting as a father. And then we take the word unashamed. Fathering unashamed. And this unashamed is without guilt. It's without embarrassment. I'm not embarrassed about it. I'm doing this without guilt. And so I don't know where we stand or sit in this room today in relationship to those words. But I'm saying to us from this day forward, from this point forward, let's father in an unashamed fashion. All of us. Now, you say, well, I'm not a father. This message for fathers. You just should have just had a father's only service. No. The Word of God applies to everybody in the room. So, although I might use the word fathering, and I'm using that, the Word's going to be effective for all of us. For all of us. And so, I've known men that got saved on Mother's Day. There could be a mother in this room that gets saved today, or rededicates their life to the Lord on Father's Day. So the Holy Spirit does His work as we go to the Word of God. And so I want us just to learn a few things this morning from the story of Jesus and Jairus. Now some people will say Jairus, some people will say Jairus, and I'll say Jairus. Jairus. The first thing that I want to note, you to note today about Jairus is this. Jairus was unashamed to seek the Lord. Jairus was unashamed to seek the Lord. So here we have the story. He's got his daughter is sick unto death. She's in need of a miracle. Her daddy, Jairus. Jairus, he seeks out Jesus. It's very important for you and I to be people who are seeking Jesus. And you don't have to be, you don't have to in any way be ashamed in doing so. Sometimes men can talk about being men and want to handle this and handle that. I want to tell you, there's not a man in here that don't need help. There's not a one of us in here that can handle all the problems of this life on our own. And this father had a daughter that was dying, and he had already come to the end of himself. And I want to tell you, whether we know it or not today, we're at the end of ourselves. There's only so much we can do about anything. And here, Jairus was not ashamed to seek out Jesus. And so that's what we see him doing. He seeks him out. Now, I want you to think about the word seek today. Jesus said, seek and ye shall find. And he connects that with ask and you shall receive and knock and the door will be opened unto you. But he just says seek and you shall find.
Scripture teaches us that our God is a rewarder to those who diligently seek Him. He is a rewarder. Would you say that with me? He is a rewarder to those who diligently seek Him. Matthew 6 and 33 says, "Seek ye first the kingdom of God and His righteousness, and all the other stuff will be added to you, but you need to seek first the kingdom of God." Seek first. So we're to be about seeking the Lord, seeking Him. I mean, we're to go after Him. We're to say, "Lord, I need you. I need you in my life. I need you in every way, God. I need you." Now here we're reading about a particular event that's going on, but what I'm here to tell you today is we need to seek Jesus for all of life. That's the principle of Scripture. That's what God's Word speaks to. Now, I want us to look, I believe it's Ephesians chapter 6, maybe verse 4 that we have on the screen. But I want you to look here. It says, "And you fathers, do not provoke your children to wrath, but bring them up in the training and admonition of the Lord." Now, just keep that on the screen, and we'll look at that verse in just a moment. Again, if you go to verse 1, it says, "Children, obey your parents in the Lord, for this is right." Then it says, "Honor your father and your mother. This is the first commandment with promise that your life will go well, and He'll give you a long life when you honor your mother and your father." Then it says, "Fathers, don't provoke or do not exasperate your children to wrath, but bring them up in the training and admonition of the Lord." So, fathers, here it's plain in Scripture what we're to be doing. Yes, we want our children to be obedient. We want our children to honor us. And the word honor is something we're to do even when our parents aren't around. In my viewpoint, my father, who is in just a few days, this coming month, have passed away 20 years ago, and I believe in honoring him now. You see, I believe honor is something you do even when the person is no longer on the earthly scene. You honor. Obedience is direct. It has a more direct, obey your parents. Obey your mother and your father. But honor is something else. But it doesn't just stop there. So we want that part. But here is direct instructions to fathers. Don't provoke. Don't provoke, don't exasperate your children to wrath. But bring them up in the training and admonition of the Lord. I was so proud last week, I was not here, but all the children that were dedicated last Sunday, the platform being filled, and it's so exciting. And on top of that, in both services last Sunday, 14 people were saved last Sunday. Would you praise the Lord for that? I had somebody say to me at Walmart this week, they was talking about all the people being saved, and I said, "I wasn't even there." I said, "I ought to stay out more, I guess. More people be saved." No, I just... But isn't it wonderful? That's the Spirit of the Lord. It's about what He can do. But with all that being said, this responsibility is not just providing for the physical of a child, but it is a spiritual thing. It is the training and admonition. It's the teaching of the Lord that goes beyond. It's beyond an act of dedication. It's beyond just taking a child to church.
It's beyond just providing certain things. It's training. It's faith training. It's spiritual training. And so there's an activity there. It's not just teaching them how to play ball. It's not just teaching them how to hunt or teaching them how to do a certain skill or work thing. All of that's wonderful. Got to remember, Jesus' earthly father was Joseph, who was a carpenter, and no doubt Jesus himself was a carpenter, as that was the normal flow in terms of Jesus' job. He learned that skill from his father. All of that is important. We're not minimizing any of that. But if we do all of that and we leave out the admonition and training in the Lord, we've missed it. And that goes for just parenting in general. That goes for life in general. My influence upon you, whether I'm kin to you or not, but when my influence, and my influence is just from a worldly treating you a certain way, which I'm supposed to do so in a way that pleases the Lord. But I need to lead my life in a way that has spiritual influence. Not such as somebody can say of me, he was a good man. If all you can say of me when y'all bury me one day is he was a good man, I failed. But if you'll say he was a good man that loved Jesus with all of his heart, that's all that really matters. That he loved people like the Lord loved him. He forgave like the Lord forgave him. You see the point there. This is not just, well, you know, he's too often. I want to just tell you, I go to funerals and they say everything in the book about the individual, but when I don't hear and I don't hear from the family, the spiritual element of influence, my heart just about sinks. And I've known some good people. The spiritual elements of their life are lacking. And may it not be of anybody in this room that would be the case. Don't be ashamed to seek God. Don't be ashamed to speak up for the Lord. Don't be ashamed to let your children see Christ in you. Don't be ashamed to pray in front of your children. Don't be ashamed to pick up your Bible in front of your children. Don't be ashamed to not do something because you don't believe that you should do it. They need to see that. He that knoweth to do right and doeth it not, to him it is sin. If there's something we need to do and we know that we need to do it, but we don't do it, it's sinful. God wants us to live life pleasing to him. And so if I leave out the spiritual walk of seeking God, I've left out something so important. And so would we seek him in an unashamed fashion? Because I don't want any of us to be guilty of not seeking him. So I want to be unashamed when I stand before the Lord. Romans 1:16 says, I'm not ashamed of the gospel of Jesus Christ. For it is the power of God unto salvation unto all who believe. So point one is, Jairus was unashamed to seek Jesus. He was unashamed. Second point.
Jairus was unashamed to bring Jesus to his house. Now, that's a very good point. Notice this. He sought Jesus, but he wanted Jesus to come to his house. A lot of times, the most difficult person to witness to is our own flesh and blood. There's something about it. Sometimes it's the most difficult. We a complete stranger, hey. But sometimes the ones who are closest to us in family, it becomes the most difficult. And it's a strange thing, really. But it just shows you what the enemy tries to do to us. But he was not ashamed. In fact, I need you to come to the house. There's a serious issue at home. My daughter is dying. But I want to tell you, there's a serious issue in the homes of America today. And that's all of our homes. That's all of our homes. The infiltration of filth that can come into a home is unreal. Whether it's through the television or through internet, whatever it is, there's an intrusion. But stuff that we just bring track into our homes. Sometimes we're more concerned about tracking up the carpet than we are tracking up our hearts. Sometimes we can be more concerned with sanitation of our hands, more concerned with the sanitation of our food than we are what we take into our life spiritually. So many years ago, I told this illustration about a parent who was trying to get their children to understand how they need to be careful what they take in. And so they just took all their slop and all the trash, put that on a plate. I told it a little different than this years ago. I can't remember exactly how it went, but you get the point. How about a bite of that? Well, we would immediately, no way. But yet, we will tolerate a little bit of trash in our life. A little bit of trash in our talk. A little bit of trash in our walk. A little bit of trash. We'll tolerate it all the time, spiritually. And our flesh is damaged over it. So I just want us to think about Christ in our home. We need him in our homes today. Jairus needed Jesus to come to his house. You and I need Jesus to come to our house, to be involved in everything in our home, in our relationships, in our marriage, in our relationship with children. Whoever comes into our house or what goes on in that house, whether we make sure that we are guarding ourselves in some way, some fashion. Because it can get away from us in this world. And before you know it, you can find yourself polluted by those things that appeal to the eyes, the lust of the eyes, the lust of the flesh. And the pride of life can be impacted when the enemy finds a foothold and gets in the house. I need Jesus in my home. Jesus, please come. I need you in my home, and we can't be ashamed of that. Now, don't you just, in this story, there were some people at Jairus' house. When Jesus got there, notice what they said. Well, no need for him to come anyway. But the child's dead, right? That's what it said. No need to come. And in the story, I don't know, but there was people already at the house when Jesus got to the house.
And the Bible says he got them out of the house. It says they laughed at him. He said, he basically was telling them, she just believe. Child's going to be okay. They're laughing at Jesus. There's a lot of commotion going on. He don't let them go into the room where the girl is. In fact, he sets them out of the house. I want to ask us today, are we willing to allow Jesus to have lordship over our home? And if he wants something out of our house, will we allow him to have the headship of our home? If God's word says it doesn't need to be there, will we allow him to just set the rule of the house and to say, I'm putting it out? See, the miracle came after he said, these influences need to step out of the home. But you see, what if Jairus had said, no, we're keeping them here? Makes you wonder, doesn't it? What if he would have not obeyed Jesus? What if he would have just said, hey, no, they belong here. You do what you need to do. Leave that alone. I think there's been a whole different story here. But Jairus allowed the lordship of Christ in his home. The rule of God in his home. He allowed the love of God. Listen, we're not talking about some harsh thing. We're talking about the personification of love is who come into this house. We're not talking about some dictator into the house. We're talking about the love of God. And the peace that passeth all understanding had walked through the door and wanted to dwell there. And that's what we're talking about, the Lord. I'm not talking about some harsh line and somewhere where daddy's become some cruel person. Listen, don't exasperate your children to wrath. Don't provoke them. We got to love. Psalm 127:1 says, unless the Lord builds the house, they labor in vain who build it. Unless the Lord guards the city, the watchman stays awake in vain. We can put this right down to our house. Unless the Lord builds our house, a lot of in vain activity going on. Unless the Lord is the watchman, you can have all the weapons you want to, but unless the Lord's the watchman, you guard it in vain. Because he never sleeps and he never slumbers and he's always alert. And so we submit things to him. He's not called us to some kind of dictatorship within the home. He's called us to love. He's called us, though, to stand for truth. He's called us to walk this thing out. And you see, you and I will be powerful influences for Christ within the home when we invite him in with us. Lord, I need you every day. I need you with me every moment. So are we going to allow his lordship? But I want us just to see today, 1 Corinthians chapter 11, verse 3. 1 Corinthians 11:3 says, but I want you to know that the head of every man is Christ. The head of women is man. And the head of Christ is God. But I just want to ask you something. Father, who's your head? Who's head of you? Is Christ the head of your life? Father, is Christ the leader of your life? I love what Joshua 24 and 15 says. You've got to choose whom you're going to serve. And then the very last part of verse 15 says, as for me and my house, we will serve the Lord. As for me and my house.
I want to tell us today, we need to lead our house with the houses with and homes with the love of Jesus. We need to lead, lead your families with the love of Jesus. And that goes for us all in this room, as children, as mothers in this room, as single people in this room. Let's make sure that we're allowing Christ to lead our lives, and let's allow Him to rule and reign in our lives, and then out of us, God will impact the others around us. And we're not to be some kind of monster, religious monster in the home. People have had to live like that in generations past, where there was religious monsters in the home, and it caused generations of kids to not go to church. I want to tell you, that wasn't the way. But man, but when the love of God covers your life, and then when a child does have an issue and you can get down and pray with them, and cry with them, and love with them, and say, we're going to get through this, but we're going to get through it God's way, and I'm going to pray with you, we're going to believe God with you. They may run out of the house, but I want to tell you, they want that kind of leadership. They might even express that they don't want to hear it right now. That's fine, but I love you, and I'm going to be praying for you, and I'm trusting God that He's going to turn things around, and before you know it, they acting just like you. I sung a song, I think it was at Caleb's dedication years ago. It says, I want to be just like him because he wants to be just like me. I want to be a holy example that his innocent eyes can see. Help me be a living Bible, Lord, that my little boy can read. I want to be just like you, because he wants to be like me. And I want to tell you, if you'll live your life seeking him and desiring him to have entrance into your house like Jairus, you will see miracles happen in your home. And what we witness is this third point, is Jairus was not ashamed to express love to his child. Jairus was not ashamed to seek the Lord. Jairus was not ashamed to invite Jesus into his home. And Jairus was not ashamed to express love to his child. And the greatest expression of love is when he stepped away from the home, even though it was a desperate moment. He said, I've got to get a hold of Jesus. I've got to get a hold of Jesus. And Jairus left the bedside of his dying daughter because he said, I've got to get a hold of Jesus. What love is that? And I want to tell you, we got to be willing to express love. I want to say we need to say it. But we need to set an example of it. Love needs to just come out of us by our actions and what we do. May the Lord forgive us. May the Lord forgive us when love has not been the dominant theme of our life. I don't know of a greater man in the world that's ever lived than the man, Christ Jesus. No greater love has any man than this. Jesus laid his life down for you and I, and for the whole of all humanity that whatever has ever lived and who ever lived. He was extreme example of love, and he wants you and I to be
people of love. Today, I want us to pray. I'd like for all of us to stand in this room. But I'd like for every father in this room and every father figure in this room. Have you got some that you're a father figure to? You can be a single person in this room. You might not have any biological children, but you're a father figure to. I want you to just come. Fathers, just come fill in this whole area down here. And if once we get filled up down here, if we just pack down the aisleways, that's certainly fine. I want to tell you, this is a beautiful picture right here. I'm always amazed about this room, the way it scatters out. When you all stood up a while ago, you look like you're twice as many now than when you were standing a while ago. So if you just press all the way toward the middle, Caleb, can you get a picture of this right here? This is beautiful right here. From the back. Y'all keep looking this way, though.

0: Guys, would you seek the Lord with all your heart? Seek after Him. Would you make sure that Jesus is in your home and make Him a part of your everyday life in your home? Would you express love? Would you be like Jairus? See, I believe that the example for us in Scripture is when Jesus is sought after, when Jesus is in the home, when Jesus, the personification of love, is expressed, I believe miracles happen. In this story, Jesus stepped back into that room after He had set some stuff outside the door and said, "You can't come in." He spoke in Aramaic. He said, "Talitha kumi, damsel, I say unto thee, arise." And that child that was dead came back to life. I want to tell you, some of you got some children. Some of you guys in here have got some children that are spiritually not alive. They don't know the Lord. Don't you give up on them. Don't you give up on them. It may seem like they're far away, but don't you give up on them. Say, "Jesus, I need you in the back bedroom. I need you to go over to Atlanta where they live. I need you to go up to Raleigh, North Carolina, where they are, and in the back bedroom with your closet door shut." And you may be even saying of one that has got bound by addiction, and they just might live in the same house or across the road. But I want to tell you, if we'll not give up and we'll lean on the Lord and we'll seek after Him, I believe we can see some miracles. Seek the Lord. Father, in the name of Jesus, as we pray, and I pray over these fathers and father figures in this room, I pray, Lord, that this story of Jairus would just stay upon their hearts and their minds, that they would not get away from it. But Lord, they'd think about this thing as they go day after day, and they'd see how important it is to be committed to a life of with Christ in the very center of their life. And Lord, I pray that they would seek after You with all their heart and put You first. And Lord, everything else will be added. All the secondary things will be secondary, but they'll be added. But what should be first is Jesus. And foremost, that's what's important. Lord, I pray for children. I pray for their sons and daughters. I pray, Lord, for their loved ones and for people they work with, that they are fatherly influences too. And I pray, Lord, that there would be this dominant theme of their life that has Jesus preeminent and first. As every head is bowed and every eye is closed, if you're here today, and whether you're sitting back in the audience or you're down here in the front, but you would say, "I want to make Jesus the Lord of my life. I want to make sure I'm saved today." Would you slip up your hand? Would you slip up your hand? You want to make sure beyond a shadow of a doubt. You want to make sure. You want to make sure. Just slip up your hand if that's you. Just slip up your hand. Father, You see us in this room today, and You know all about us. So we submit ourselves to You. Lord, come into our hearts. Renew our lives. Restore, Lord, us in every way. Help us, Lord, to put the past behind us and march forward from this day as fathers after Your will and fathers that pursue after the Heavenly Father. And so, Lord, forgive us of all sins, cleanse us from all unrighteousness, and we thank You, Lord, for dying on the cross for us. We thank You, Lord, for rising on the third day for us, and we submit our life to You and repent And we turn to you with everything in Jesus' name. Amen.
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1: 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Our church lives by the phrase, love God, love people. Today, we believe this message is going to be engaging and life-changing.

that it can break chains, that addiction has to bow. Father, we claim healing in your name.

Do you love him this morning? He's faithful. Give him a hand. We thank him for his faithfulness today. Before you're seated, I want us to pray, and specifically, I want us to pray for our nation today. We want to thank God for his faithfulness in the decision that our Supreme Court made, overturning Roe versus Wade. We want to praise God for that. Amen. Now, there's some battles still up ahead for our nation. I want us to pray for every governor, every body, power in every state, that they will do what is right and that God will give them boldness to do what is right. That's what we need to pray. So let's just all pray together that God one more time will sweep over our nation and God will send a revival. Father, in the name of Jesus, we want to praise you for what you have already done. We thank you, Lord. Lord, we thank you for the gift of life today. We honor you for that. Lord, we pray for our nation. We pray, Lord, that your Spirit would sweep over this land.

Son be glorified in our nation in every way. I pray, Lord, for the leadership. I pray, God, for every state, every governor. I pray, God, for every representative. I pray for all of those who are in leadership throughout our land, that you would give them boldness, and that in your sovereignty and in your providence, that you will turn the king's heart in the direction that you desire to turn it, and that your divine will would be accomplished in this nation. Lord, we'll give you glory and honor for it. And we just thank you in advance for what you're going to do. May Jesus be glorified. Lord, may you raise up preachers to preach the gospel in these last days. And Lord, we honor you. We honor you in this service. Lord, we pray as we open the word today that you'll speak to every heart, and that perfect will that you have planned for this service, that it will be accomplished, and we'll give you honor and glory. We ask it all in the name of Jesus, and God's people says, amen. Amen. Before you're seated, greet a few people around you.

If you have your Bibles with you this morning, go ahead and take them to the book of Ecclesiastes, chapter 12. The book of Ecclesiastes, chapter 12. This morning, I want to look at Ecclesiastes, chapter 12. And as I think about this passage, and I'll read it first before I say some things about some questions that we have in our generation. But Ecclesiastes chapter 12, this has been one of my favorite passages through the years. In fact, I remember one of the first times, I suppose I was mid-teens or so, I was a teenager, and I was at the house, and my dad, we were talking some scripture, he brought up this passage, and so I thank my dad today for showing me Ecclesiastes chapter 12. And I remember that after all of these years. But what a rich, rich book this is. But look at Ecclesiastes chapter 12, verse 1. Solomon writing, he says, "Remember now thy Creator in the days of thy youth, while the evil days come not, nor the years draw nigh, when thou shalt say, I have no pleasure in them." Now drop down to the last two verses, verses 13 and 14. So let us, verse 13, let us hear the conclusion of the whole matter. Fear God and keep His commandments, for this is the whole duty of man. For God shall bring every work into judgment with every secret thing, whether it be good or whether it be evil. What a powerful, powerful statement. Now this morning, what I want to do is I want to preach a message on a subject that I put in the form of a question, and it is this: what is the meaning of life? What is the meaning? I mean, isn't that just a simple question right there? I mean, just on a Sunday morning, you know, we're going to tackle what is the meaning of life. Well, it's here in the book of Ecclesiastes that we are reminded what the meaning of life is all about. Now, as I begin to think about that question, what is the meaning of life, I can't help but think of those four fundamental questions that people always ask to make sure that we have a biblical worldview. People ask and say, it says that the four fundamental questions that every person must ask is who am I, where did I come from, what am I doing here, and where am I going? Those are the four fundamental questions. Well, as we answer those four questions from a biblical perspective, well, who are we? Well, we are the children of God, redeemed by the blood of the Lamb. Where did we come from? Well, we came from God. We believe that we're not an evolutionary accident, but we believe that we were designed uniquely by a Creator, and that in the beginning God created the heavens and the earth, and then He made man in His own image and in His likeness. What am I doing here? Well, our life should be lived for the glory of God. And where are we going? Well, because we are believers in Christ, we're looking toward and forward to a day where all the things that are part of this wicked, evil world, and because as a result of the fall we have sickness and disease, won't it be a wonderful day when God redeems everything back to its what we call its Edenic state, where, how it was in the beginning. And we're looking forward to a new heavens and a new earth wherein dwelleth righteousness. That's where we're going. But it's that third question is what am I doing here? What is my purpose here? That I really want to do a deep dive on this morning. And it's that third question, and I can just, my title, the question is, what is the meaning of life? What is the meaning of life? Now, I was either a teenager, I could have been 20, I'm not sure, around that age, give or take. And I was going down the road this was way back there in the 1920s, you know, way back there. And I was going down the road with somebody, and I was riding with someone, and he was an older gentleman, he didn't go here to church. And as a young man, I wanted to see what this older gentleman would say, and I asked this question. I said, if you could give a young man any advice, what would you give me? And he responded, he said,
save as much money as you can. That's what he said. Well, I'm not against saving money. Gas prices tell you we need money around here these days. But I don't know. Some reason I just feel that answer kind of fell a little short. I mean, if a young man came to me and his mind was open and he was genuinely asking, what is the meaning of life? I hope that I could be able to point him and give him some advice that has much more to do with just monetary things. Is everybody following? I just felt that the answer just kind of fell a little short. I'm not against saving money. Let's save money. Let's leave an inheritance to our children. I'm not against any of those things. Nothing wrong with that. That has its place. You have to have money to exist and operate in the society in which we live. No problem. When it comes to what is the meaning of life and if there's any kind of advice we could give, I feel like reflecting on what he gave me, save as much money as you can. And maybe that was just the season of life he was in. I don't know. But I feel like that's almost as sad and short-sighted as some people's dream for their children. Have you ever heard somebody this? All I want for my children is for them to be happy. I don't know. Maybe some of you said it. I don't know. Does anybody see the short-sightedness of that? All I want for your life is to be happy. Listen to me. Let's dream a little bigger than just for our children to be happy. Can we do that? In fact, if you just want your children to be happy, we can take care of that today. Go buy your kid an ice cream. They'll be happy. Take them to Disney World. They'll be happy. If they're an older teen, second reference I've made this, fill their gas tank up. I'd be happy. Take out a small loan. Refinance the house to fill up all our vehicles of the house. I mean, if you want just happiness, then happiness, you can make people happy in a lot of different ways. But I'll tell you what I want for my children. I don't want them to be unhappy, but I want more than that. I want us to know God, to be redeemed by the blood of the Lamb. I want our children to be so aware of God that they desire His will and purposes to be meted out in their life. I want them to live not for themselves, but I want them to live and that's in a way that their life will be an aroma to give God glory and honor in the way that they live. So I want a little more than just happiness for this generation. You can get happiness from a lot of different ways, but hopefully we want more. So if life is more than just being happy, if life is more than just saving money, what is the purpose and what is the meaning of life? Well, thank God that you don't have to depend on me for that answer. We turn to the written Word of God. And as we open the Word of God today, Solomon, wise King Solomon, tells us what life is all about. He tells us the meaning of life, the purpose of life. He tells us how life should be lived. We come to Solomon. Solomon is the man, and you read in the book of 1 Kings, God came to him, and there's something said about him in chapter 4 of that book. But before that chapter, we find that God gave Solomon a request. He said, or an option, and to request of him, rather. And he said, whatever you desire, I'll give it to you. And what did Solomon ask for? He asked for understanding. He asked for wisdom to rule and govern the people of God, the nation of Israel. And God granted that. And so God uses flowery language in 1

The book of Ecclesiastes was written by wise King Solomon. Now this morning, for the sake of time, I don't have time to go through every passage that I would like to and just read and expound and exhaust it. We could not do that for time's sake. But I want to hit some of the highlights of what Solomon did throughout this book as he answers the question, what is the meaning and the purpose of life? In the first chapter, in verse 13 and 14, listen to what he said. He said, I applied my mind to study and to explore by wisdom all that is done, and notice this phrase, under the sun. What a heavy burden God has laid on mankind. He said, I've seen all things that are done under the sun. And then he makes this statement. After he views everything under the sun, he says, all of them are meaningless. One translation says, is vanity. It's vanity. It's meaningless. He says, it is a chasing after the wind. I viewed everything under the sun. Now that phrase, under the sun, appears about 29 times throughout the book of Ecclesiastes. And under the sun is synonymous with just, he's referencing just our life, because we don't live over the sun, we live under the sun. So the expression, he viewed everything under the sun, is talking about just on this side of eternity, this life that we live, everything that we do under the sun. And he says, it's all meaningless. And he uses the word meaningless about 37 times. Some of your translations, vanity, meaningless. It comes from that word. It almost means a vapor. And he's saying that under the sun, there's a lot of things that are meaningless. Now, I have heard through the years people say, never read the book of Ecclesiastes when you're depressed. Because they say, if you read it and you're just on the edge, you know, it might not be a good day for you. But this is what we have to do. We have to create the boundary lines and the context of what Solomon is saying in this book. He's not just being negative about life. He's not just dealing with depression or anything like that. He's not just this major skeptic in life. He's not that, or a cynic, we would say. He's not that. That's not what he's doing. But what he's doing in this book is he's saying that. And here is the line that goes from chapter 1 all the way to chapter 12. That as Solomon explores every avenue of life, he is saying this, that if we live life under the sun without God in view, without God a part of our life, without understanding the reality of eternity, something that is beyond this life, in that sense, life has no meaning. So that's how we have to interpret this book, that he's saying everything in this life under the sun that we do, if we leave God out, at the end of the day, it's vanity and vexation of spirit. It's meaningless. And that last phrase, he says, it is a chasing after the wind. So the purpose of Ecclesiastes is that he's saying, if you try to be happy, if you try to be fulfilled and have a full life outside of God, then good luck. It's not going to happen. You're going to find that it's chasing the wind, that it's meaningless. There's no purpose. There's no value. So this is what Solomon does. He opens up the first chapter and he begins to hold up everything in life next to eternity and who God is. And his conclusion is, without God, and in our New Testament context, because we're Christians today and we're under the new covenant of the New Testament day, without Jesus in our life, everything is meaningless. So he conducts this experiment. Now put your seatbelts on there. Here we go. We're going to go quickly on some of these things. Here's his experiment. He holds up experience. He holds up every aspect of life. He looks at it, puts it back on the shelf, and says, apart from God, it is meaningless. The first thing that he holds up is science. In verses 4 through 11 of this passage, he holds up science and he mentions the sun in its course. He mentions the wind in its circuit. He mentions the rivers and he mentions the sea. And he says,
round and round we go. That's pretty much what he says.

0: Round and round we go. In fact, in verse 4 of the first chapter, he says, one generation passeth away, and another generation cometh, but the earth abides forever. What is he doing? He's reminding us of how temporal life is. And life is temporal. It's temporal. It's fleeting. It doesn't last. That's what he's speaking of when he talks about science and creation and the creative order. Everything's just spinning. Everything's just doing what it normally does. And he says these words. He says, what has been before will be again. There's nothing new under the sun. Now, I've heard preachers take that passage of Scripture and mutilate it. This passage doesn't mean that there's absolutely nothing new under the sun. He's not talking about, you know, we drove Lexuses in B.C. and we're going to drive a Lexus in A.D. That's not what he's saying. He's talking about in the creative order. Nothing changes, does it? I mean, here we are 6,000 years out within deep, I should say, in human history. From Adam to now is roughly about 6,000 years. That's a long time. 6,000 years, that's a long time. I don't care who you are. That's a long time. There's a big debate, you know, whether we're young creationists or old earthers or young earthers. Well, I'm considered theologically a young earther because 6,000 is a lot less than 4.5 billion. But we're not going to get into all that. I'm just telling you 6,000 years, that's a long time. That's old, right? 6,000 years, that's old. But in the process of 6,000 years, you know what Solomon's saying? Solomon's saying, one generation comes, another generation goes. For 6,000 years, the sun's been rising, it's been setting. We've been getting up and we go to work and we come home, we take care of the kids, go to t-ball practice, whatever we do, change diapers, they grow up, we give them the rest of the money, whatever happens, you know, whatever happens. That life just has this cycle, and that's what he's saying. He's saying there's nothing new under the sun. What has been will be again. That generation will face the same thing the previous generation. He says at the end of it, everything is temporal, everything is fleeting, you can't hold on to it. So Solomon holds science and nature up, and he says, apart from God, it's meaningless. In verses 12 through 18, he holds wisdom and philosophy up. In verse 13, he said, I sought out life by wisdom. In other words, Solomon said, I tried to wrap my mind around some things. I tried to understand some things. I tried to see why things are broken in life. And he said, so through wisdom and philosophy, I tried to understand that. But at the end of that, verses 15 through 18, he tells us life is not just about brain power, is it? It's not just about what we can learn and what we can know. This, by the way, is the age of knowledge in which you and I are living. It's the age of knowledge. We are ever learning. This is the information age. I mean, we can get this phone, and I'm still mesmerized by what we can pull up. Man, if I had this when I was a teenager, man, that would have been awesome. I didn't. Believe it or not, I've had my cell phone less than 10 years, y'all. Don't judge me. But anyway, the technology we have, the way that we can access information now. I mean, we can find out anything we want in the next 5 seconds. We can pick up this phone and we can go to a library in China if we desire to. We have access to know things, to understand. But you know what? In the midst of the information age and in the midst of a generation that's full of knowledge, I think we're getting dumber by the day. The Bible mentions that in the last days it would be a generation. Notice this, Paul speaking to Timothy, he said it would be a generation that would ever be learning, but never being able to come to the knowledge of the truth. We live in a day where we can put men on the moon, but can't define what gender we are. Wisdom and philosophy, he says, it's empty and it can't bring joy. It can't bring satisfaction. So we can increase our knowledge. That doesn't mean that we have arrived. He comes to chapter 2. Chapter 2 has been one of my favorite passages in this book because it's there where the rubber meets the road. He begins to talk about, and he holds up pleasure and entertainment. Boy, does that ring a bell in the 21st century. Entertainment is the god of this age. It is the god of this age. Now, there's nothing wrong if it's wholesome entertainment. There's nothing wrong with that and the pleasures of life. God wants us to enjoy life, but it has become a god in our generation. Entertainment and pleasure. Some people have even referenced it in the Christian context as what they call Christian hedonism. And there's a lot of baggage that comes with that terminology. But some people live for pleasure. They live for the weekend. They live for entertainment. He said, I had it. Verses 4 through 7 of chapter 2, he talks about the comfort of life. He says in verse 4, he said, I made great works. I built myself houses. I planted myself vineyards. I made myself gardens, orchards. I planted all kinds of trees or fruit trees in them. I made myself water pools from which to water the growing trees of the grove. I acquired male and female servants and servants born in my house. Yes, I had great possession of herds and flocks than all that were in Jerusalem before me. Solomon was a wealthy man and he had every comfort of life. Verses 4 through 7. He had money and he had entertainment. Verse 8, I also gathered for myself silver and gold and the special treasures of kings and the provinces. I acquired male and female singers, the delights of the sons of men and musical instruments of all kind. He had entertainment. He had concerts. He had parties. Verse 10, he talked about pleasure. He said, whatever my eyes desired, I did not keep from them. I did not withhold my heart from any pleasure, for my heart rejoiced in all my labor, and this was my reward for all of my labor. He said, everything I wanted, everything I desired, I was satisfied with it. I had gold, I had silver, I had servants, I had all of these things. And he said, at the end of the day, it did not satisfy. And he says this in verse 11, then I looked on all the works that my hands had done, and on the labor in which I had toiled, and indeed all was vanity and grasping for the wind, there was no profit under the sun. At the end of wealth, at the end of riches, at the end of possessions, at the end of mansions, at the end of entertainment, he said nothing. It left me empty. It left me empty. In chapter 2, verses 12 through 26, he lifts up materialism. He says, basically in this passage, he's talking about he was living for the now. He was living for the moment. Do you know that's how some people live? They don't see past tomorrow. They only live for the now. And he said in verses 12 through 16, he said, eventually you die. And then the stuff that you gathered all of those decades, you leave for somebody else. It does not satisfy. Possessions, materialism, it's the god of this age. It does not satisfy. We go to chapter 5. Some of you are thinking, man, he's only on chapter 2. Chapter 5, verses 1 through 8, he holds up religion. He talks about the house of God. But I want to tell you, in the context of Ecclesiastes 5, 1 through 8, he comes to the end of the search and he says that, in our context, stained glass windows and the sanctuary, there's something more than just religion. You can be religious and not be satisfied. You can be religious in the church world. There's a lot of people who have religious spirits that are not saved and born again. You can become religious, but religion does not satisfy. Down in that chapter, in chapter 5, verses 9 through chapter 6, verse 12, he talks about wealth. And in that passage, He talks about wealth, and of course, if there's anything in our generation that they desire, it's wealth. He says in verse 10 of chapter 5, he says, he that loveth silver shall not be satisfied with silver, or he that loveth abundance with increase, this also is vanity. This generation is intoxicated with wealth. The love of money and the greed that is within our nation is one of the driving forces of all kinds of evils that we face today. Now, I'm not saying that there's anything wrong with being wealthy. There's people that sit here today that are very wealthy. Job was a rich man. Abraham was a rich man. There's nothing wrong if we work hard and we earn it with an honest living for us to have things in this life as long as those things do not have us. So there's nothing wrong with wealth. I'd love to try it. Nothing wrong with it as long as it doesn't have you. But at the end of the day, wealth does not satisfy. Wealth does not satisfy. Science doesn't satisfy. This is recapping. Wisdom and philosophy does not satisfy. Pleasure and entertainment does not satisfy. Materialism does not satisfy. Religion does not satisfy in the sense that the world defines it. Wealth does not satisfy. And then Solomon calls all of these things after he lifts one thing after another of everything that we deal with and face under the sun. And he says this about 9 times in the book. He says all of these things, if you leave God out, is a chasing after the wind. Chasing after the wind. Wouldn't it be kind of foolish if you drove down the road one day, Escauga Lake Road, and you saw the staff up here trying to run around catching wind in mason jars? Now that's silly. I know that's ridiculous. But that's what I think about when most every time I read that passage of chasing after the wind, I just see somebody on a hillside with a mason jar trying to catch wind and store it up. You go back to their collection of their house, and what are all these jars? I'm collecting wind. That would be kind of a waste of life, wouldn't it? How many people waste life pursuing all of these facets and dimensions of life that Solomon brings up? He says, basically what you've done, if you've left God out, you're on a hillside with an empty mason jar or whatever you want to put, chasing and trying to collect the wind, trying to go after something that you really never can really catch or grasp or contain. He said it is a chasing of the wind. Remember the words of Jesus in Luke 12:15. Now this hits home. Jesus said, a man's life does not consist in the abundance of the things that he possesses. Life is more than houses and lands. Life is more than what we can hold in our hands. It's more than materialism. And then he reminds us in chapter 3 of his book about the seasons of life. He says in chapter 3 and verse 1, he says, to everything there is a season and a time to every purpose under heaven. And then he gives about, I tried to count, about 14 contrasts. There's a time to be born, a time to die, a time to plant, a time to pluck up that which is planted, a time to kill, a time to heal, a time to weep, a time to laugh. And he goes on with about 14 contrasts. And he talks about the seasons of life. Years ago, I heard the preacher A.W. Tozer, which is a mighty preacher. Of course, he's gone on to be with the Lord several decades ago. You can still read his books. Tozer talked about the seasons of life. And I've mentioned this through the years. About there's the seasons of life that we go through. Just like we have the natural seasons. We have spring, summer, fall, and winter. We have those seasons in our natural life. There is springtime. Springtime speaks of youth. It's the time where everything is beginning to grow. It's the budding of the flowers. The flowers are beginning to bud. The trees are beginning to grow the leaves again. It's springtime. This speaks of childhood. And those teenage years. And really, really you get into your 20s. And it's still springtime. Some of you are in springtime today. And then spring gives way to summer. Somewhere in your 20s. About, I would say, if I was choosing the age here, I would say somewhere in your mid-20s, you enter the summer of life. The summer, everything's mature. Everything's as green as it's ever going to be. Everything is strong as it's going to be in life. Summer speaks of maturity. And sometime in your mid-20s and on, you enter the summer of life. And it's the busiest time of life because everything's open in summer. And then summer gives way to fall. And I know y'all want me to put an age on that, but I'm not going to get in trouble. Now, those of you who know how old I am, I struggle with this. Where does the line go from summer to fall? I would like to think that I'm still holding on to some summer. Maybe I am. I'm not sure. Jury's still out on that one. But I like to think I'm somewhere between summer and fall, because summer leads to fall, and in fall, things are not as strong as they used to be. In the fall of life, it speaks of middle age. I wouldn't dare put a number on that today. I'm going to leave with my life today. Fall speaks of middle age, whatever number you put on that. In fall, the leaves start falling out, right? Now see, y'all thinking stuff, I didn't say it. Trees are not as green as they used to be. Branches are not as strong as they used to be. That is, fall speaks of middle age. That's the fall of life. And then fall gives way to winter. And winter is the days of old age. And in winter, things die. Now, in Ecclesiastes 12, verses 2 through 7, Solomon, in this metaphorical way, uses, and it's a beautiful text, he uses metaphors to describe the deterioration of the human body. He mentions he starts that in verse 2, but remember in verse 1, he says, remember now thy career in the days of thy youth, while the evil days come not, nor the years of old age draw nigh. The evil days can be that of old age, because he says this is what happens to the body in verse 2. While the sun or the light or the moon or the stars be not darkened, nor the clouds return after the rain. It's the picture of the clouds empty themselves and it rains. You say the rainstorm is over, and all of a sudden the storm is past and here comes more clouds. That's the evil days of old age. And he says in verse 3, in the day when the keepers of the house, now the house is the body. The keepers of the house are the hands. What happens to the hands the older we get? He said, they tremble. That's the top of verse 3. And the strong men, that's the legs. The strong men, they bow themselves. And then he says, and the grinders. Do you want to guess what the grinders are? That's your teeth. The grinders cease because they are few. And then, y'all, I'm just reading the text. And then he said, those that look out of the windows, what are the windows? The eyes. What happens to the windows? They're darkened. And then he says in verse 4, and the doors shall be shut in the streets. The doors are the ears. The door is shut. You can't hear as well as you used to. When the sound of the grinding is low, and he shall rise up at the voice of a bird. He gets up early. And the daughters of music shall be brought low. Verse 5, also when they shall be afraid of that which is high. Is he speaking of heights? Is he speaking of judgment day? And fears shall be in the way. Oftentimes, the older we become, fear becomes a great reality. The almond tree shall flourish. That's the hair. I didn't write it. The grasshopper shall be a burden. In other words, the smallest thing, when our body becomes older, the smallest thing becomes a burden. And he said, and desire shall fail, the drive of life, the zeal of life, it subsides. The drive is not there. Because man goeth to his long home. What is the long home? It's eternity. That's the long home. You're living in the short home, right? You know, the temporal home. The long home is when we die. And he says, and the mourners, when you die, they go about the streets. Now listen to verse 6. Or ever the silver cord be loosed. The silver cord is the spinal cord. It's not as strong as it used to be. The golden bowl be broken. That's the mind. The pitcher be broken at the fountain, or the wheel broken at the cistern. He's talking about the heart as a pump. It's broken. The heart one day fails. It gives out. And then what happens? Verse 7 becomes a reality. Then, when that heart gives out, notice, then shall the dust return to the earth as it was. The dust, the body, and the spirit shall return unto God who gave it. You know what Solomon is saying? He says, the meaning of life, because it is temporal, because all of us one day, this body is going to give out, and our spirit is going to separate from this body, and we're going to go and stand before God on judgment day, If all we did under the sun is live for self and live for wealth and live for materialism and live for knowledge, and we never allow God to be the center theme of our life, we'll look back and we say that we have chased the wind, but one day we're going to stand before God, and the only thing that's going to matter is what we gave to Him. What we gave to Him. So what does He say? Don't leave God out. Don't leave God out. And there's the balance. The balance is there's nothing wrong with us going on and accomplishing things and being successful. There's nothing wrong with having things in life and enjoying life and enjoying the game and enjoying the good meal and all of those things. The pursuit, there's nothing wrong with that. But in the pursuit of life, we must pursue God. And that is the conclusion that he comes to. The conclusion that Solomon comes to, he says, this is the answer if someone asks you what is the meaning of life. Remember now thy Creator in the days of your youth. Every young person, listen to me. Every young person, listen to me. Right now, purpose in your heart that you are going to serve God. This world has nothing for you but tragedy. You serve God. God got a hold of me when I was a very young man. I surrendered my life to the Lord when I was a teenager. And I want to tell you, now in my 40s, I have not missed a thing but tragedy. I've lived a full life. I've lived a life of joy and peace and contentment. Why? Because Jesus is Lord in our life. And this world has nothing for you but pain, disappointment, and temporal things. He says, remember now your Creator in the days of your youth. Why does he say, remember your Creator? Now we know who our Creator is. God became flesh and dwelt among us. His name is Jesus. Jesus is our Creator. And life came from God. And life must be sustained by God. God, in the way that He created us with a need for Him. When God made everything in creation, this is what Solomon is saying, remember now thy Creator in the days of your youth. When God made everything in creation, He spoke to it. He spoke to the stars, and there were stars in the sky, and the stars came to be. He spoke to the seas and fish, and He spoke to the sky, and fowls began to fly. He spoke, and the beasts of the field, everything that God said, it came to be. God, through the word of His power, He spoke creation into being. But when He got to man, listen to it, the height, the zenith, the crescendo of His creation, the point of the greatest act that God would do in creation was the creation of man. Everything else God spoke, but when He got to man, it said that He formed man. It's yatsir in the Hebrew. In other words, God put His hand on man. God took the dust, He took the clay, and He began to mold it. Everything else He spoke, but when He got to man, He touches man. He forms man. It's the image of the Hebrew of a potter molding clay. And he molded Adam, but Adam was lifeless. And so the Bible says in Genesis 2 and 7 that He breathed into Adam's nostrils the breath of life. He literally breathed into Adam. And when He breathed into the nostrils of Adam, He put within Adam this thing that we call the spirit of man, the part of you. For lack of a better term, the ghost part of you. And I don't believe in ghosts, by the way. But that spirit that He breathed into Adam's nostrils, when that spirit of Adam came into that shell of a body, then it said, man became a living soul. Man was animated by the breath of God. He put the spirit of man within him. And that spirit that He put within man and brought him to life. And now he's animated. That part that He breathed into them is designed to be lived in light of who God is. And that's why we have the fall in Genesis chapter 3, and man becomes separated from God. And there's a sense in which there is a spiritual death because we're separated from God. So God comes in human flesh in the person of Jesus. This is what we call the gospel, by the way. Jesus comes in human flesh. And Jesus lives for 33 and a half years, and He goes to the cross. And he bears our sins upon his in his own body. He became sin who knew no sin. And when he died, they laid him in a borrowed tomb. And on the third day, he rose from the dead. And if we will believe on him, not religion, but believe on Christ, not just the ordinances of the church, but believe upon the finished work of Christ, that in that moment, the Holy Spirit comes inside of you and there is a spiritual resurrection. And that death that took place in the heart of man through the fall, you experience a resurrection in Christ when you believe upon him and you are born again. And now you come alive to God. And this is why Jesus in the gospel, he told one man wanted to follow him. And he said, hey, let me go bury my father. And then I'll follow you. And Jesus said, let the dead bury the dead. Well, how can the dead bury the dead? What Jesus was saying, let the spiritually dead, who is physically alive, bury the physically dead. There is a sense in which we are dead without God. Paul said in Ephesians 2, you are dead in your trespasses and in your sins. If God is not a part of our life, we do not experience true life. Life is more than blood pumping through your veins. There is a spiritual vitality that only God himself can give you through the new birth. This is why the New Testament paints the picture that he that has the Son of God has life, but he that has not the Son of God does not possess and have life. It's life. It is only found in Jesus. So Solomon said, we need to be rich toward God. Why? Because that spirit that God breathed in Adam's nostrils is one day going to come out of this body and is going to go into the presence of God. And at the end of this book, Solomon speaks of judgment day. He says in Ecclesiastes 11 and verse 9, now listen to it, I'm almost finished. He said, rejoice, O young man, in your youth. Let your heart cheer you in the day of your youth. Follow the ways of your heart and whatever your eyes see. But then he says this, but know that for all of these things, God will bring you into judgment. He's telling the young people, say, listen, you can do what you want to do. You can make choices. You can enjoy life. You can embrace the sinful. God will let you have your will. He said, but know this, God's going to bring you into judgment for everything that we do. Every idle word, every thought that we have, we're going to be brought before God and we're going to give an account for it. And that's why he closes the book and he says, let us hear the conclusion of the whole matter. He says, this is the meaning of life. Here it is. This is what we do. This is what we should do. Number one, we should fear God. We have lost the fear of God in our nation. That is why we're gospel hardened on American soil. We don't know who God is. Because we don't know who God is, we don't fear God. If we could get a glimpse of God, truly who he was and who he is and who he will be on judgment day, if we got a true sense of who God is and the knowledge of God, the reason we've lost the knowledge of God, we have too many preachers talking about us and not enough preachers talking about God. But he said, here it is, fear God, but the only way you can fear God is know who God is. And number two, and keep his commandments. We think that we can live outside the boundary lines of God's commandments. You can do that, but you will give an account for that. There is a doing in Christianity. And any theology that says we can get saved and go and have license to live like the devil the rest of our years is not a biblical doctrine. We believe in the transformed life. We believe that when Jesus becomes Lord, he transforms the heart and gives you new desires and new passions and new directions. So he said, number one, you're to fear God. And number two, you're to keep his commandments. This is the whole duty of man. For God should bring every work into judgment with every secret thing. Every secret thing. Boy, we got some secrets in this room, including the preacher. We got some things in our track record we don't want anybody to know about. Amen. But thank God for the blood of the Lamb. Thank God for the power and the finished work of the cross that is able to take my past and cast the sins away from us as far as the east is from the west. We believe that Jesus can redeem us by the blood of the Lamb. Every secret thing, whether it be good or whether it be evil. There's two kinds of people. There's the kind of person who lives under the sun for the moment. The second kind of person is the person that just doesn't live under the sun, but they embrace God and the things of Christ on this side of heaven, and they have their eye on what's beyond the sun, and that's eternity. Leonard Ravenhill, the great revivalist, he said these words. He said, "We need to live with eternity stamped upon our eyeballs." When you get up every morning of your life, know this, you are not living just for today. You are also living for eternity. In our day, the phrase years ago, they would say this over and over. They would say, "Well, you only live once." That's a lie.
1: Yes, it is.
0: You live forever.
1: Yes.
0: God has created us with eternity in our hearts. And the spirit is going to live forever. And there's going to be a resurrection day for the body as well. You don't just live once. We live forever. We just change addresses.
1: That's right.
0: Upon death. There's two kinds of way to live life. God can look at us and say, "Your will be done." God will give you your will. That's a scary thing, to have our will done. Or those people that live and say, "God, your will be done. Your will be done." God don't mind you being happy. God don't mind you having stuff. But I close with this thought. What I think it's like is, it's like, and the image I just think of is we're living life and we're doing this and we're doing that. But underneath the ground that we walk on, still waters run there. There's veins of water that run there. We see what's above ground. We don't see what's below ground. But below ground, there's water. There are veins of waters in the earth that run and do various things. We see what's above ground. And I say that when people look at your life, they might see what's above ground, what their eye can see. They may see the nice home, and they may see the bank account, and they may see all the things that are good. But we should all never forget that just like the earth has those underwater chambers, that those deep waters that run, there must be a desire that runs deep within our heart that is more important. This water that I'm talking about, this metaphor that I'm using, is the love for God and the love for Jesus. The things that drive us in life, that gets us out of bed in the morning, should be to glorify the Lord, to live for the glory of the Lord Jesus Christ. This stream that runs, this deep well that runs within us, I'm talking about the desires and the emotions of life, are more important than the stuff that we see in our everyday life. There has to be a love for God. And that's what Solomon concludes with. He says, the meaning of life is to glorify God, to fear Him, to keep His commandments. Everything in life will leave you empty. But there is a Jesus who will fill and satisfy our very soul. Remember that woman at the well in John 4? Boy, she was thirsty, wasn't she? Oh, but she had a thirst that was far beyond physical water. Her soul was thirsty. And that's why Jesus showed up and He said, "If you'd have asked me, I'd give you living water." And she looks around. Jesus didn't have a bucket. Jesus didn't have anything to draw from that well. You see, Jesus was the well. My mom preached a sermon years ago. She said, the well, Jesus, sat on the well. What she needed is not just a draw from the natural well, but she needed to let down in the person of Christ and draw out what only He could give. And when we draw from Him, we become satisfied in life. Some of us are not content in life because we have never drank from that well. When you come to the foot of the cross and you recognize that you're a sinner in need of a Savior, and you drink of Christ and you experience that spiritual resurrection, that new birth, and you're saved and born again, and you drink of Him, nothing else will ever satisfy you like Jesus. Father, we thank You for Your Word today. And we thank You that life has been meant to be lived with You in view. Lord, we pray that whatever your will was for this service, that you would accomplish in the heart of every believer and every listener today, those that may not have believed upon you, that you will draw them this day, and that your will would be accomplished for the glory of God. Lord, we ask that your Spirit would deal with every heart. May we examine ourselves today. May we get our priorities right and things in order. May we be ready when you come. And Lord, we thank you for it in the name of Jesus. Amen. Let's stand together. We love you. You think about the word this week. Those of you that need to get your children, you can go ahead and do that. I'm going to be here at the front if anybody wants to pray. I'll be glad to pray with you. May the Lord bless you.
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3: 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This is the covenant I will make with the house of Israel after that time, declares the Lord. 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No longer will a man teach his neighbor or a man his brother, saying, Know the Lord, because they will all know me, from the least of them to the greatest. For I will forgive their wickedness and will remember their sins no more. From Hebrews 8. 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
7: 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This is Brother Richie Inlow proclaiming the greatest message known to man, the gospel of Jesus Christ. The gospel is the greatest piece of news that has ever come to man on planet Earth. And furthermore, the greatest thing that could ever happen in your life is for you to believe on the Lord Jesus Christ and be saved.
8: My title today is Good Ground. Good ground, Matthew 13 and 18. Hear ye therefore the parable of the sower. When any man heareth the word of the kingdom and understandeth it not, then cometh the wicked one and catcheth away that which was sown in his heart. This is he which received seed by the wayside. But he that received the seed into stony places, the same is he that heareth the word and with joy receiveth it. Yet hath he not root in himself, but endureth for a while. But when tribulation and persecution ariseth because of the word, by and by he is offended. He also that received the seed among the thorns is he that heareth the word, and the cares of this world and the deceitfulness of riches choke the word, and he becomes unfruitful. But he that receives seed into good ground is he that heareth the word and understandeth it, and also beareth fruit and bringeth it forth, some 100-fold, some 60, and some 30-fold. The first thing that I want you to see today is that the seed, the Word of God, is exactly the same to everybody. The seed, the Word of God, is exactly the same to everybody. The seed is the Word, the Bible, and the Word is constant and unchanging. God's Word is the same everywhere, in every place, to every person at all times. The only variable, the only question, is the quality of the soil in which the seed falls. The only variable in this parable is the ground, the receiving ground, and that is When somebody hears the word of God, what kind of ground, what kind of condition are they in to hear and receive the word of God? Three conditions of man are described in this parable: the wayside, the stony ground, and the thorns. Each of these reveal a condition in man which leads to unfruitfulness. Unfruitfulness. But the good ground is also a condition in man, and that is where we want to be. We want to be good ground, because good ground is going to bring forth varying amounts of fruit. Good ground plus good seed equals good fruit. Now, I need to tell you, some people are receivers and some people are not. Some are fruit bearers and some are not. But the seed. The seed, all that God has for us and all that God is to us is the seed. It's in the seed. All of our needs, no matter what they may be, healing, salvation, deliverance, whatever, it comes to us first in the form of a promise, a seed. The seed is the word. And according to John chapter 1, Jesus is the word of God in the beginning. Jesus is the word made flesh. Jesus is the seed, the word. He is the spoken word. He is the written word. He is the embodiment of the word. The book of Colossians says that he is the fullness of the Godhead bodily. The Bible says that in Christ Jesus, all the promises of God are yes and amen. There's no problem with the word or with the seed. The variable is the ground in which it falls. But the seed is exactly the same to everybody. The wayside, that's those off of the plowed row. Those to the side of where the ground is prepared. It never germinates with them. They have no understanding. Folks, what we need to do is expand the row. We need to evangelize and get the word to these people and get them conditioned. The stony places. These are they that hear the word of God. They hear the preaching of the word, but they are hardened. Their heart is hard where they hear the word, and they resist the word. They're unsubmissive. They're disobedient. They will not yield to what God tells them. Stony places. Then the seed falls among the thorns. Among the thorns. These are they who have too much mixture. They have too much mixture in there where they receive the word, where they could receive the word and repent or have faith or anything, but there's the cares of this world, the riches of this world chokes the word, too much mixture, and the word is unfruitful. It's choked out. But I want to show you good ground today. I want to take you and show you some places in the Bible where people were good ground or good soil. Good ground, that's your receiving area within you when you hear the word, to be able to receive your faith and your believing within in your heart and in your spirit. Listen to this good ground right here. And when Jesus was coming to the house, the blind men came to him, and Jesus saith unto them, believe ye that I am able to do this? And they said unto him, yea, Lord. Then touched he their eyes, saying, according to your faith, be it unto you. And their eyes were opened. Jesus said, according to your faith. These blind men needed to be healed. These blind men were good soil. They were good receiving ground to receive their miracle. Jesus said, according to your faith. Notice he did not say, according to my power. Jesus did not say, according to my power, even though he could have said that. But no, he said, according to your faith. The reason he said it that way is because his power and the seed is a given. It's always there. It's always mighty. It's always able to do what God sends it forth to do. There's no weakness in the word. The divine power is in the seed to do whatever man, if he can get himself in condition, his ground. God is never the weak link. God is never the weak link. In the word, the seed, there is divine ability, and it's unchanging, and that's why Jesus said to the blind man, according to your faith. The centurion that came to the Lord was good ground, listen. And Jesus said unto the centurion, go thy way, and as thou hast believed, so be it done unto thee. and his servant was healed in the selfsame hour. Jesus said, as you have believed, not according to what my power is, but according to as you have believed, and his servant was healed. It's because the centurion was good ground. I want you to know and understand today, folks. Listen, it's not really hinging on God. Your breakthrough, your miracle, what you desperately need for him, it's not really hinging on him. The seed has the power. God has the power, and he's not the breakdown. He's not the weak link. God's part is never in question. He's never the weakness. He's never the failure of it. It never aborts in the seed. It aborts in the ground, and that's man. The question and the great variable is in man. It's in you and me. Can we get ourselves in condition? Can we get our receiving ground right with God in a position or condition so that we can get it, the breakthrough that we need? Matthew 9 and 2, this is good ground. Listen to it. And behold, they brought to him a man sick of the palsy, lying on a bed, and Jesus seeing their faith. They were good ground. Jesus saw it, and the man of sick of the palsy was healed. Can I tell you today, if we don't get it, it's not his fault. If we don't receive it, it's not his fault. It must be our fault. It's the condition of the soil. Good ground. Matthew 9 and 20. One more case of good ground. And behold, a woman which was diseased with the issue of blood for 12 years came behind him and touched the hem of his garment. For she had said within herself, if I may but touch his garment, I shall be whole. But Jesus turned him about. And when he saw her, he said, daughter, be of good comfort. Thy faith hath made thee whole. And the woman was made whole. From that hour, she was healed of the issue. Once again, Jesus stated to the woman, he didn't say according to my power. He said, according to your faith, you are made whole. But I want to go a little bit deeper here, because this one shows me something fascinating. This case right here of this woman, it shows me something powerful. In verse 21, the Bible says that she said within herself, that is her good ground right there. That reflects her good ground, what she was saying within herself before she came to Jesus, before she touched the hem of his garment, before she was healed. She had already said, at some point in the past, she said within her heart, herself, if I can just touch the hem of his garment, I will be made whole. I want to tell you, listen to me today, brothers and sisters. What you are saying within reveals your ground. The quality of your soil is reflected in what's going on the inside of you, in what you're feeling and saying about God and his word and the promises of God. What you are saying is that's your type of soil. That's the quality of your receiving ground with God to receive. What you are saying within says everything. It either reveals your barrenness and your weakness to get an answer or to get your miracle or whatever, or it reveals your fertility, your fertile ground, your rich soil. Amen. Now, one more case. I want to show you a case of a man who is not good ground, but this is a case where a man, his ground is flawed, and here is a man who cannot receive from God what he needs. But I want you to be reminded, it's not God's fault. God's not the breakdown. God's not the weak link. It's man. This rich young ruler besought Jesus, and while so many others were getting healed and going away from the Lord, rejoicing and praising God for what they had gotten from the Lord Jesus, here is a man that the Bible tells us went away sorrowful. He went away sorrowful from the Lord. Not with gladness, not with healing or whatever he needed, but he went away sorrowful. The Lord knew the condition of his heart, the condition of his soil, the spiritual condition that he was in. And Jesus touched his weakness. Jesus spoke to him about his weakness. He addressed it. He told the rich young man who had wealth, who had money, wealth, riches, gold, silver, whatever. Jesus said, sell all of that. Sell all that you have. Distribute it to the poor, and you shall have treasure in heaven, and come and follow me. And the man, it hit him in his heart, and he knew he couldn't do it. He knew he couldn't do it. He could not part with it. It was off limits. His riches, his wealth, it was off limits to him. This rich young ruler, this man is specifically one in which the word comes, the seed falls on ground, and there's thorns there because the deceitfulness of riches, the cares of this life, his worldly material possessions, it was off limits. He couldn't surrender it to God. My question to you today, what about you? Are you good ground? You know, so many people are waiting on God. But I want to tell you, God's waiting on so many people to get your heart, to get the ground right, to get yourself in condition to receive. What about you? Are you good ground today? When the word comes to you, when it enters your ears, your hearing, when the word is preached, are you good ground? May God richly bless you today is my prayer.
7: Our time is up for today, but we hope that this word has been a real blessing to you. If you want to be saved today, if you feel right now an inner tugging at your heart, that is the Holy Spirit. The Holy Spirit is drawing you. He is knocking on your heart's door. I'm about to lead you in prayer, and I just want you to call out to God and make these words sincerely your very own. Heavenly Father, in Jesus' name, I ask you to come into my heart and to forgive me of my sins. Wash me with your blood, the blood that Jesus shed at the cross of Calvary. Heavenly Father, I know I'm not good enough, and I cannot save myself, but I know that Jesus died for me, and he hung in my place, and he is my sacrifice. Holy Spirit, I invite you into my heart and life. Make me a new person. Make me a new creation from this day forward. Give me a desire and a thirst and a hunger for your presence and your word, and thank you for saving me today. In Jesus' name, amen. Well, if you prayed that prayer and you received Christ into your heart and life today, or if this ministry has blessed you in any way, we would love to hear from you. It would really be an encouragement to us. A special member of my family is coming now to tell you how you can do just that.
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0: 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I'm your host, Cassie Johnson, and that's Alyssa Martin.
1: Hey.
0: She's back, y'all. So, the song on the way in was All Things New by Jeff Spears and Mary Beth Hamill. So Mary Beth is actually a good friend of mine from college, and Jeff went to Clemson also. I know of him. He does not know me, but Mary knows me. Okay, so yes. So anyway, Alyssa was like, I don't think I know this song.
1: She said, you don't.
0: Because I was like, well, they're famous, you know, in the kingdom and in my eyes. And maybe everyone else's, but they made this CD sound. No, it's not a CD. This album, that's what it's called. They made this album in college when we were in college. And so.
1: Oh, they made it while you were in college.
0: Yeah,
1: oh,
0: yeah.
1: Sweet.
0: Yeah, so. Yeah. Go, buddy. So just wanted to plug them. Check them out on Spotify and stuff, you know, because they're great. Yes. Hallelujah. I'm excited. Zach is working on recording.

0: the Zach brand, for sure. But I said, no, one of those songs you got to tune in to hear because it's mine.
1: Claimed. I mean, it is. It's for you. It was written
0: for
1: you.
0: Yeah, it was for me. So I can't wait to have it on here, and that'll be the intro and the outro. I mean, y'all know how much I love music, so we might still sometimes play some other songs, but I'm stoked. So shout out to Zacchaeus Hawkins for...
1: I forget that his name... Is his name really Zacchaeus?
0: Yes, okay. It is. Yep. Shout out to the brother right there. Our friend. So, we are going to have a great show. I'm super excited. But before we do that, we're going to pray.
1: That's a good idea right there.
0: Thank you. It's the best idea I've had all day.
1: There we go.
0: And I've had some pretty good ones today.
1: That's true. You have.
0: Yeah, we went to Samaria Farms, in case anyone wants to know.
1: Had a good time.
0: So fun. If we'd stayed longer, we could have sent a baby goat be born. But
1: I know. If I show up in the morning... I might show up.
0: We might have to go see the baby goat. Okay. My daddy said I'm not allowed to go back with you.
1: Oh, did he see what all you got?
0: Oopsies.
1: I say better there than anywhere else. So.
0: That's right.
1: You're going to buy groceries.
0: He's like so excited about the beets.
1: Mm-hmm.
0: Mm-hmm. But I was like, this is how much I spent. He said, that's all you spent? That's all you got? I said, no, I hid most of it because it's not for us. All right, well, with that,
1: we're going to
0: take that to the Lord. Here we go. Lord, we thank you for just this moment and for another beautiful day that we got to spend in your presence. And we thank you for every aspect of today, the wonderful stuff and the not so wonderful stuff, because you said in all things to give thanks. So thank you, God, that you filled our lungs with your breath and that you gave us another opportunity to be intertwined with you, to commune with you, to encounter you. In every facet of our day, you extended that invitation. And so I pray, Father, that for the rest of time, we will be more attuned to those invitations to be with you, that we wouldn't miss you beckoning for us to come away. And I ask that you would begin to reframe for us what it looks like, because it's not always opening our Bibles. It's not always singing a praise and worship song. Sometimes it's watching the cows lay in the grass. Because you were there for that too. And so I thank you, God, that in all things you're present, and that's why we can give thanks. I praise you, God, that in the highs and the lows that you're there. And we invite you, Holy Spirit, to be here in this moment to fill our mouths with your words, because your word will not return void, but it will accomplish all that you intended for it to accomplish. We thank you that your word is a two-edged sword, but it's also darts that pierce into the hearts. It's also a hammer to break up the fallow ground or those hearts of stone that we sometimes get. And we thank you, God, that you promise to give us a heart of flesh when we desire to exchange with you. So tonight, Father, we ask for your great exchange, where we can lay down every preconceived notion and we can hear from you. And we want to hear how you have written the story. We don't want to make one up ourselves. And we don't want anything else or anyone else to write the story. You are the author and perfecter of our faith. And so we thank you that it was joy set before you that caused you to endure the cross. And that joy was us being with us. So tonight, may we partake in that same joy, and may it be our strength for tomorrow and the next day and the next. And may we do all things to bring you honor and glory as we take our rest with you. I love the song, the name of the album is Return to Rest. Father, help us to learn how to keep returning to your rest and letting the striving cease, so that we can be with you, but also just be like you, because you're not striving. You're just being and doing, and you're so incredible. So we thank you, God, that you have fashioned

0: and us in your image and your likeness, and that we have the opportunity to do what you do and to say what you say. And so right now in this moment, we say yes to that. And we ask that you would have your way, that your kingdom would come and your will would be done in us and on this earth, just like it is in heaven. For yours is the kingdom and the glory and the power and all health, all wealth, and all dominion is yours, Jesus. In your mighty name we pray. Amen.
1: Amen.
0: Amen. I love that. Somehow I just trail off the mic when I'm praying. Like it's my first time or something. Anyway, yes, that's good. That's good. So like I said, on the way in, go check out Jeff Spears' Return to Rest. It's on YouTube, Spotify. And that's all the ads we have for today. No, I'm just kidding. It's not an ad, but it's a friend, you know. Support him. Alrighty. Well, let's see. How was my week? Thank you for asking.
1: Hey, Cassie, how was your week?
0: Oh, it was good.
1: I'd like to know.
0: It was actually really, really good.
1: I don't know how it's Thursday.
0: I don't either.
1: I can't think of what the days were and what happened.
0: I don't know. So we had Sunday and had a good deliverance. It took a lot out of me, so I took a nap, a good, fat, 3-hour nap. And then I cooked food. And then I went back to bed. Also did some laundry in there. So go life. Laundry. So that was good. And then I hope you wanted to play-by-play because that's how it's happening.
1: From Sunday to Thursday.
0: Yep.
1: Get ready.
0: And go. So Monday, went to work. I'm trying to remember if it was on time. I can't recall. I'm going to go with no. But I showed up.
1: Went in town.
0: I showed up and I did work, man. We worked. We got some stuff done.
1: That's
0: finally
1: right.
0: Finished that flyer that I've been working on for ages. So we finished and it looks good and everybody is tickled pink. And I'm glad it's over. I'm like, oh, that was fun, but that was a lot. So we did that. That was good. And then I gave you a massage.
1: Yes, you did.
0: Don't tell the federales.
1: So yeah, but there's no, I didn't pay you.
0: No.
1: So they don't care.
0: That's right.
1: I think.
0: I don't know. I don't care either way. So did that.
1: Not sure.
0: And then we had an amazing spaghetti dinner that your mom whipped up.
1: Oh my gosh, I was there.
0: Yeah, you were. It was
1: okay, so that's
0: good.
1: What happened on my Monday.
0: Yeah, it was so good. And then I went back to work.
1: So did I. Wow, okay, our Mondays are similar.
0: Shock the world. Come on, go back to work. That throws my daddy off every single Monday. My whole family, they're like, where are you going? I'm like, back to work. Every Monday I do this. So I went back to work and it was good. It was good. I worked on some more graphics. Got those finished too. So on Tuesday I finished them, printed them out, laminated them, chopped them up because it was the money, the new money.
1: New money.
0: It looks fresh, guys. Come to Life Choices. I'll show you the new money I printed. So that was good. And then Tuesday I had a Zoom call after work. So work ended at 5. I stayed to work till 8 because we got some exciting news. We were getting a new HVAC system, so heating and air. And we unfortunately had to close on Wednesday and Thursday. That means...
1: Oh, man.
0: I didn't have to work Wednesday or Thursday. But that also means I had to get everything done for the week on Tuesday. So I had to stay till 8. Stay till 8 p.m. getting that done. But we got it done. Had a Zoom call, which made more work for me. And so I didn't go to Life Choices on Wednesday or Thursday. But I went to NOLA and did other work for other people. Unpaid again, which is fine with me. So I made lots of graphics. I think my eyeballs are going to straighten up, line up with the Lord. Because I'm not word cursing myself tonight.
1: That's right. That's right.
0: And then you met... Wednesday was pretty good. It was a blur. Had church. It was great. Worked out. I worked out. My body's like, oof. And then this morning, we went to NOLA. We went to Samaria.
1: Yep.
0: And then...
1: Samaria Farm, everyone.
0: Yes. Y'all need to go.
1: Not Samaria in the Middle East.
0: You never know, because I posted those pictures from Eudora today and told everyone we went to Africa.
1: Oh, you posted them today?
0: I did.
1: Oh, my gosh.
0: Because I didn't get anything else done. So I was like, well, let me just check something off the list.
1: Top priority, in my opinion.
0: Giraffe pics? I got them. They're posted. So after Samaria, you went to work, and I went to NOLA to work unsuccessfully.
1: I aided in that towards the afternoon.
0: Yeah, well, at that point, I was like, something's got to happen, so let's at least talk or something.
1: You're like, hey, if you want to come, I'm not making any progress.
0: Because I was there from 12 o'clock to 5 p.m., okay? And I got nothing done. I drank coffee and I had a London Fog. It was good.
1: I mean, we made progress.
0: We did.
1: Relationally.
0: Yeah, hallelujah.
1: Which I think is the most important progress.
0: And I posted our pictures from Eudora, which was like 2 Mondays ago. So, needed to happen. I'm sure we progressed in the spirit realm.
1: That's what I'm saying.
0: Yeah. Well, I'm sure I progressed in the spirit realm, too, with the graphics. Just not naturally.
1: Right.
0: It'll manifest later. That's what I'm believing for. So that was my week. So it was pretty good. It was quite refreshing because if you guys know what I do, it's a lot. It's a big mental, emotional, spiritual load. And it dawned on me today when I was headed to NOLA that I had not thought about work in 2 days. And that was just like such a reprieve. It was so nice. So I appreciate God for meeting my needs according to his riches. Because I didn't know I needed a break. But I guess we all did. Because the reason we couldn't work was because the heat and air unit that they were replacing is in the bathrooms, both of them. So we would have no bathroom, no heat. And it was cold. And you cannot work and not use the bathroom. And there's no bathroom anywhere. The McDonald's won't let you in to use the bathroom, so we didn't go to work. Also, you can't have a pregnancy test if you can't use the bathroom, in case anyone's wondering. So, works for me.
1: Which, that's not for you, that's for your clients?
0: Right, yes, yes.
1: Just thought I'd clarify for everyone out there.
0: Oh, thank you, yes. Yeah, that's what we do. It's a pregnancy care center.
1: For those of you just hopping on.
0: So that's involved.
1: Let me just clear something up for you.
0: Yeah, that's not for me. On Wednesdays, we do pregnancy tests and sonograms for other people. So you can't do that without a bathroom. So we will be reopened on Monday. If you are confused about that, you can go check our Facebook. I posted about it. So for anybody wondering, you're welcome. So that was my week. How was yours? Even though I think I covered your week in my spiel.
1: Yeah, we did. We did do quite a few things together, so that was good.
0: Yeah, I thought so.
1: Yeah, otherwise, I can't really think of what I did. Oh, I did work.
0: Oh, you painted these things right here.
1: Painted some, are you trying to show them?
0: Very carefully. Sneak
1: painted
0: peek.
1: Some earrings. It was kind of fun because I like had been painting on like the extremes of scale. So I have been painting like huge 4-foot paintings. Woo, big.
0: Yeah, in case anyone's wondering, is as tall as me.
1: And then I couldn't laugh too hard because I'm in the mic, but I wanted to laugh harder. But then I went back to start painting little earrings, and they're like 1 inch, and mm-hmm. So it was kind of fun to go back and do a different scale. that was my week, I guess, as you would say, naturally. That's the natural progress of my week. Spiritually and emotionally was an interesting week. We're learning.
0: Yeah, we are.
1: You know, not by might, not by power, but by his spirit. So
0: says the Lord.
1: So yeah, he says some good stuff, and that one is up there on some awesome things that he has said.
0: Yeah.
1: So yeah, my week is learning that. And So, you know, that's good. You want to learn. You want to grow. You want to practice. So here we are.
0: Yeah, forever and always. Mm-hmm. I love the theology. Stick with me, okay? Don't crop this and make it something I'm not saying. But I love the theology that we're just going to get to heaven and chill, you know, because it's so counter what I've been experiencing with the Lord. Not that I have all revelation, but I believe that he's preparing us to rule and reign with him, not just to get up there and chill. So it's important that we learn to love learning, because I believe that we're going to be doing that for all of eternity.
1: Mm-hmm.
0: Now, I do know that the Bible says, you know, we're going to know even as we are known. But I don't know if that actually means what I thought it meant, that I'm just going to know everything.
1: I kind of see it as still this just like discovery adventure type thing, maybe.
0: Yes.
1: I don't know.
0: I agree with that for sure.
1: Because I mean, even though we'll know the Lord, I just feel like there's so much to him that it's just you're always... Who is it? Is it Anthony that talks about all the eyes? It's just because, like, there's always new facets to see of him.
0: Yeah.
1: So if he's eternal, then you're always going to be seeing...
0: something new.
1: I guess. I don't know.
0: Yeah, it's the seraphim that have all the eyes, you know. And Anthony had this encounter, and he was thinking about, well, that must be strange. It must look really weird to have that many eyes. And then he had this encounter in heaven where they felt... bad for us for only having two eyes to behold him with. And they have all of these eyes to see all of these facets of him. And I was like, wow, what an encounter, but also what a realization that I need more than just my two natural eyes to behold the Lord. And one of the things me and the kids at church have been doing every Wednesday, we've been praying, and they'd repeat after me, Lord, give me ears to hear, eyes to see, and a heart to understand, because I don't want to miss what he's doing. He said he's doing this new thing, and I don't know if you've looked around, like in the desert or something. There's water gushing in places where water does not belong, but... in Isaiah, he literally said, I'm going to make a way in the wilderness, springs in the desert. I'm doing a new thing. Can you not perceive it? He's inviting us to see, but I'm not going to see everything with my natural eyes. And if I'm only looking with them, I'm going to miss some stuff. So I want eyes to behold him with. And if he is the end from the beginning...
1: That's a lot. I need a lot of eyes. Yeah.
0: Yeah.
1: It's a lot to see there.
0: Amen. Amen. And amen.
1: You're like, gotta fill the space. Amen. Still amen. It's still amen.
0: It's still amen. Forever. Forever and always. Well, I did chat with Alyssa a little bit about this idea that dropped into my spirit from the Lord. But I wanted to start by reading something else first.
1: Alrighty.
0: Let's hear it. Okay. Now, I don't know how this ties in, but I'm going to throw it out there.
1: Throw it.
0: And it's the Bible, so who doesn't want to read the Bible? I'm going to be reading from the Passion Translation, and this is something that Miss Catherine read to us on Tuesday morning, and it just hit real hard, so I'm going to read it. Let me... make sure. Oh, see, I'm not even at the right place.
1: Wait, what is it? What's the passage?
0: The one that I sent you. It's 2 Corinthians 2, and I'm going to start at verse 14. And like I said, I'm reading from the Passion Translation. If you have a problem with that, you can read from whichever translation you'd like. Okay. Everyone say amen when you turn to the... Amen.
1: What
0: Amen.
1: Is it?
0: Second Corinthians 2, and I'm going to start at verse 14.
1: Amen. Go for it.
0: God always makes his grace visible in Christ, who includes us as partners of his endless triumph. through our yielded lives, He spreads the fragrance of the knowledge of God everywhere we go. We have become the unmistakable aroma of the victory of the Anointed One to God, a perfume of life to those being saved, and the odor of death to those who are perishing. The unbelievers smell a deadly stench that leads to death, but believers smell the life-giving aroma that leads to abundant life. And who of us can rise to this challenge? For unlike so many, we are not peddlers of God's word who water down the message. We are those sent from God with pure motives who speak in the sight of God from our union with Christ. Are we beginning to sound like those who speak highly of themselves? Do you really need letters of recommendation to validate our ministry like others do? Do you really need your letter of endorsement? Of course not. For you, your very lives are our letters of recommendation, permanently engraved on our hearts, recognized and read by everyone. As a result of our ministry, you are living letters written by Christ, not with ink, but by the Spirit of the living God, not carved onto stone tablets, but on the tablets of tender hearts. We carry this confidence in our hearts because of our union with Christ before God. Hallelujah.
1: Okay, I remember it now.
0: I do too. I do too. And it actually fits perfectly. So what I propose that we talked about, and by I mean the Holy Spirit, just dropped in my spirit this idea of the narrative. Like, what narrative are you listening to? Because that narrative is what is going to write your story. Now, we know that God is the author and the finisher of our faith. And what Paul wrote is that their lives were these letters written on the tablet of people's hearts to point people back to Christ. But there's two narratives going. And last night with the children, we took this bird's eye view of the entire Bible, which is a story, has a beginning, a middle, and no end yet. And I asked them, you know, what's the climax of the Bible? And I asked them if they knew what the climax, what a climax was. And one of the older kids explained what a climax was. And I was like, it's like a turning point. What's the turning point of the Bible? And we looked at it and we broke it down. I had to ask it a different way. I'm like, there's an Old Testament and a New Testament. So wouldn't you think whatever happened to transition from the old to the new would be the turning point? They were like, yes. And I was like, so what happened? And they said, Jesus. It was like such a triumph when we finally got there. It was great. And so I was like, if the greatest story of all time has the turning point or the climax of Jesus, well, who's going to be your turning point? And they were like, Jesus. And I was like, yeah. And we did this little exercise. And we looked at, in the Old Testament, you could see the line of sin. You know, Adam and Eve sinned. And then Cain sinned. And then the people in Noah's day sinned. But all at the same time, you can see this line of righteousness. And we looked at those two paths. And I said, okay, well, which path are you guys on? And they kind of looked at me strange. And I said, well, the Bible tells us that all of us are born into sin. And we've all sinned and fallen short of the glory of God. And they were like, oh, so like if we don't turn with Jesus, we're still walking that path of sin. And I was like, yes, you are. And they know what the word sin means. We've covered it extensively, so I can use the word sin and they understand. And it was just this beautiful, I didn't know that's what we were going to do, is this beautiful demonstration of what our society is doing everyone wants to talk about the narrative and your truth and all of this stuff. We hear that word narrative thrown around. The media is painting a narrative. This side is painting a narrative. That side is painting a narrative. I don't have to explain to you what the word side means. It is 2024, you know. And if we're listening to that, are we allowing another author to come write a couple sentences in our story? Like, if we're listening to the rhetoric of the enemy, mm-hmm. because even when I was talking with the kids, we came to this conclusion that it's not as black and white as we were discussing it, because at any point we can step off the path or the story of righteousness and enter back into the story of sin. It's why we have repentance. It's why Jesus came, because we can't do this without him. And so if we try to do something without him, then we went our own way, and that's not his way. Because there's a way that seems right to man, but that way leads to destruction. And so I wanted to really just talk about, like, who's writing our story, and what do we do if it's not going the way that we think it should, or the way that it actually should. The Old Testament says, I put before you life and death, that you would choose life. So we all know we have this choice. How do we make the choice to be intentional and let God be our only author and finisher, and not listen to anything else trying to write a narrative for us? Because they're doing it. They're trying. But I'm determined not to let them succeed. Which I have some help, so that's possible. What do you think?
1: I think that's great. I, for me, it's not as much of some like external narrative, yeah. but more of just like the lies of the enemy, I would say.
0: Yeah, like an internal. Mm-hmm. Yeah. Mm-hmm. Absolutely. Absolutely. And it is, so it's both this external and internal stuff that we all have to sort through. And some of it, plot twist, is not even ours to start off with. It's yeah. someone else's that is trying to hitch a ride with us. That's why it's like really important to have this place in our heart and our mind to be able to be like, okay, Lord, what are you saying? Because in Jeremiah, he said, I know the thoughts that I right. think towards you. Mm-hmm. I know the plans that I have for you. And they're plans to prosper you, not to harm you. Now, the idea of prosperity, we don't understand that, because we've had a lot of narratives. We call them gospels. That word just means truths. We've had a lot of mistruths about what prosperity is and what it looks like. But none of that matters if we go to him. Papa Anthony has this incredible teaching on frameworks. I think he called them worldviews or filters. And it's the way that we see the world, the way that we interpret the information that we're given. And we're born into stuff like that. And it's our job to take aside our preconceived notions, submit them to Jesus, and say, but what do you think? And Alyssa's the one who taught me to do that.
1: Oh, really?
0: Yeah, go to the Lord and be like, well, what do you think?
1: Because reminding myself.
0: Yeah, I would go to him and I would ask him a leading question, because mock trial, I wanted to be a lawyer. So I'd ask this leading question, giving him 2 inches worth of space to respond to me. And so I wanted him to tell me yes or no. And Alyssa suggested that I just ask him what he thinks and give him the floor to frame stuff
1: from a whole different perspective than right. what we want or are right. thinking from.
0: Absolutely. Because I know we're seated with heavenly places, but if we're not actively engaging with that heavenly place, we have an earthly mind and we have an entire worldly context that honestly we can't help. We were born into this, but we don't have to stay here.
1: Yeah.
0: There's an invitation.
1: Praise the Lord.
0: To go up higher.
1: Thank you, God.
0: But we need to know that, one, we need to know that we need to do that.
1: And, two, and that we can.
0: Yes, that we can go boldly into his throne of grace. And I love that scripture we read on the way in. It says he makes his grace visible. And so how do we ask the Lord to reveal that grace to us and apply it so that we can go to him and say, I don't know, but you do. Because Isaiah tells us and Proverbs tell us that his ways are higher. His thoughts are far greater than ours. And so I want to get up there where he's thinking. I want to sit with him.
1: Yeah, I've also been reading all the time that in Proverbs 3. And, you know, it says, trust in the Lord with all of your heart. Lean not on your own understanding. And all your ways acknowledge him, and he will make your path straight. Mm-hmm. You know, and then it says, don't be wise in your own eyes.
0: Yeah.
1: And, yeah, for me, that's a huge way. Now, I don't always know what that means or looks like.
0: That's right.
1: But I can bring that to him. I can still pray it. I can say it and say, show me what that looks like to trust you with my heart today. Because, and I think we've talked about this on here too, but it doesn't say trust in the Lord with all of your mind.
0: That's right.
1: Lean not on your own understanding. He says, trust in the Lord with all of your heart.
0: Yeah.
1: And lean not on your own understanding. Because, you know, our hearts will try to, I don't know, come up with a narrative themselves or a conclusion themselves. And, but it says when we trust him with all of our heart, and lean not on our own understanding, then he will make our path straight.
0: Right.
1: Which is, you know, that narrative. What are we walking? What are we, what's the trajectory of our lives? What, I mean, even if it's like, what is my next step? Or whether you're looking like a whole, you know, looking forward at your whole life, either way, you know, what, and I think for me too is, you're like, when you said how to do that, it's, when I recognize, when the Holy Spirit brings up, or when I recognize, like, oh, I'm trying to lean on my own understanding, or wait a second, something's off. I haven't trusted my heart to him, you know, or I'm not trusting him with my heart, and then I'm like, okay, I can go back to this and pray it and declare it, maybe even before I know how. But again, his word, man,
0: yeah,
1: so get, helpful.
0: Get in there. I love that meme. I don't know if you guys have seen it. It's this man all tangled up in a ladder. And it says, when I lean on my own understanding. And I like that word lean. I've been getting words about lean for myself, for like five other people. I think it's the thing right now.
1: It's a thing.
0: I think it's the thing right now. Because there is this tendency to be like, oh, I got revelation. I understand it. I'm going to apply it.
1: Yeah.
0: And if we lean on the eye, I'm going to be in the ladder. Upside down. All tangled up.
1: Yeah.
0: Because when I get a piece of revelation, I get to take it back to the one who gave it to me and say, okay, this is great. Thank you. Can you apply it?
1: Right.
0: Can you? Because if I do it, we're going to be in the ladder. And not the right way. You know, there is a correct way to climb a ladder, and it is not that meme. But I love that he gives us the opportunity, even when we lean on our own understanding, to be like, oops, like Peter did. He denied him three times, and Jesus extended that grace and asked him three times to rectify or revoke that spoken word curse. And he does that for us. So no condemnation. If you lean on your own understanding, so do we. But in this season, I think that is what he's speaking, at least to me. I don't know about anybody else, but he's speaking to me. If you lean on yourself, instead of leaning into me or onto me or leaning on his understanding, I'm going to be at the bottom of the ladder, all twisted up in it. And I love that you pointed out the head and the heart difference. Mm-hmm. You know, because we would think that we make decisions from our mind.
1: That's really
0: the lie of the enemy. Mm-hmm. And he wants you to get intellectual, because if you stay up in your head, you won't get anywhere. Because the Bible says to guard your heart, for out of it flows all the issues of life. So in our heart, we have the space to commune with Jesus. Mm-hmm. In our minds, that is not necessarily the case. Now, it takes our mind being surrendered to him and our thoughts being submitted to him. And we have to take our thoughts captive. But that is not where we really get to commune with the Lord. It's in our heart, in our soul. Now, our mind makes up a facet of that, so it's still important. But we've got to get stuff out of our head and down to our heart for it to make a difference. One thing Rachel says is that's the longest journey that you'll ever make, is from your head to your heart. And I'm like, help me make it. Help me make it, God. Because I got a big old bucket head. And given the opportunity, I would stay up there. But I'm not given that opportunity because it's wild up there. But I love that he's like, okay, I'm glad you understand it, or so you think. Let's get it down.
1: Mm-hmm.
0: And I know how I like to do that. How do you like to do that?
1: To do what?
0: Get it from your head to your heart. Do you ask for help? Sing a song?
1: Do I sing a song?
0: What do you do?
1: That's a good question. I'll think about it while you say how you like to do it.
0: Okay. It's probably the same. I like to ask. Now, I haven't always done this. I didn't know I could do this until like the past 2 years. But I like to ask the seven spirits around the throne, the spirit of wisdom, of revelation, of understanding, of knowledge, of counsel, of might, and of the fear of the Lord to make that journey with me. Because a big part of wisdom is the application of knowledge. And so knowledge is what we store in our heart, or in our head. But it's wisdom, or at least this is how he laid it out for me. It's wisdom that sits in my heart. And one thing Jesse Zaboder said, and it is such an incredible quote, and it fits right here, but I don't want to misquote it because it's that powerful. And it was my screensaver, but I changed it. Sorry about it. So I got to scroll.
1: I'm impressed that you know how to say your last name.
0: I practiced.
1: Like, wait, who is that? Oh, yeah.
0: So she said, little pieces of knowledge outside of his pattern of intimacy separates you from God. So in our culture, we seek knowledge, but we don't always seek understanding, and we don't always seek wisdom, because they're not abstract concepts. I believe they're spirits mm-hmm. that sit around the throne of God. Yeah. And if we only seek knowledge and we do that outside of God's pattern of intimacy for our lives, that knowledge will then separate us from God. And you can look at the Garden of Eden and see that happen.
1: Right, yeah.
0: They ate from the tree of the knowledge of good and evil, and that separated them from God, because it was outside of his pattern of intimacy for them. He was going to give it to them when they were ready, but they took one piece of knowledge, then ate from the tree, and it spiraled. You can read the story.
1: No, oh, I love that. Yeah, what you said helped me put words to it. But yeah, I think that is the key, is intimacy. And, you know, I will ask to hear it from him.
0: Yeah.
1: You know, and it may,
0: oh, that's a good
1: strategy. It may come through another person. It may come through scripture. It may come through an image he gives me, or an experience I have with him, or I see something in nature. It could come through many ways that he will, quote, speak to me.
0: Yeah.
1: But I'm like, if I know I've heard it from him,
0: mm-hmm. yeah,
1: then I can trust it with my heart, you know, like mm-hmm. I can trust it because I heard it from him, not just because I read it somewhere or because, you know, I quote, learned mm-hmm. it in my head. There's always plenty of even Bible verses that you memorized. Learned. Yeah, you learned in your head, but, you know, have you walked through it with him? Have mm-hmm. you let him? And then that's kind of that. It's like letting him apply it,
0: mm-hmm.
1: you know? But yeah, that intimacy thing is...
0: Yeah, that's the key right there. That's yeah. it. Because what I've found... is when you have an intimate relationship with the Lord, like David, in the Bible, even if you make a mistake, that intimacy is going to draw you to God.
1: Yes.
0: In that mistake instead of push you away.
1: Right.
0: Because shame and condemnation don't mm-hmm. have a place when you have an intimate relationship. Every
2: blessing. Hello, this is Tim McIver, pastor of Fountain of Life Fellowship, right here in Aiken at 2799 Whiskey Road. 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
3: We welcome you to Light of the World Ministry, Light in the Dark World, with the power of God's true word and God's true light, Jesus Christ, the true light, with an open heart and an open mind. Let's move right on in to today's message and hear what God has for us today.
5: Let's give the Lord a good cheer. Say, praise the Lord. It's good to be in the house of the Lord. Amen. Amen. Amen. So the title of the message is going to be Focused on God's Promise. Amen. Do you need a promise from God? God has promised lots of promises right there. At one time, it was recorded there were 3,573 promises in the Bible. There's promises of God today. Amen.
6: Amen.
5: Amen. So it says right there in 2 Corinthians 1:20, for all the promises of God in Him are yea and in Him. Amen. Unto the glory of God. By us. Amen. Amen. Everything that God says and does is focused on His promises. His Son, Jesus Christ. Amen. Every promise of redemption, restoration, healing, renewing lies in all these promises. Amen. Jesus came into this world and was treated like a stranger. Yet He brung about salvation of God to each and every one of us. Amen. Jesus come with a promise that knowing that all I have to do is confess unto Him and I shall be forgiven and saved in the name of Jesus Christ. Oh, glory, hallelujah. I'm telling you right now, we need to focus on a lot of things into our life. You know, the thing of it is, focus on there. There's a lot of time when kids go to school, they can't focus on stuff. But what they do, they start taking kids and they start putting them on medication to make them focus on the teacher is what they do. While they can concentrate, while they can focus on it right there. But see, that's what Jesus is trying to tell you tonight. Maybe we need a little shot of His Word. Maybe we need a little medicine of His Word to be able to get back. Focus on what Jesus is trying to tell us right here. But see, the thing of it is, we done got into a drug stage of something that is putting us while we're not focusing on God's Word. Words and God's promises of what He wants us to have. That's what Jesus is trying to tell you tonight. And it says right there, the salvation of God. We need to accept God's promises, but rather than going to the world and missing what God's promises is. You know, that was one night we were sitting here, we were preaching, that was a couple of three of them received the baptism of the Holy Ghost. And I tell you right there, what is Sister Teresa said, and I like it so much, you ain't got to work for it. You ain't got to fight for it. Because it's a free gift, amen. And that's the same thing with every promises that God has. Everything what God says, you ain't got to fight. You ain't got to run. You ain't got to do this. Oh, I tell you what, before I received the baptism of the Holy Ghost, I got down. I beat the floor. I I desired the Holy Ghost. I said, God, if this is real, I want the Holy Ghost. I beat the floor. I cried. I'd be in the house by myself. And I mean, I'd bowl up on the floor and I beat it because I said, God, if it's real, if it's only real, if it's only real, I want it right there. But I'll never forget that night in 1997, 4th of July night. Hallelujah. Praise God. I was at Shingle Hollow, North Carolina. Oh, the bishop, he spoke that night and he says, who wants to, he didn't say anything about prayer. He says, who wants the Holy Ghost? Oh, it must have been about 200 people to come up. But there was one desired the Holy Ghost, and he got it that night. Amen. This was it because I desired something. I focused on something. I focused on God's words and God's promise, knowing this thing's got to be real. Oh, let me tell you, brothers and sisters, if you don't have that Holy Ghost power, I'm talking about the true Holy Ghost. Oh, people say, oh, when I get saved, I get the Holy Ghost. You're exactly right. But I'm talking about the Holy Ghost fire and power. If you don't have it tonight, you can have it. You can be a tongue talking, walking, acting Christian with power and fire.
6: Yes.
5: Amen.
6: Amen.
5: If you can look up, you can see it will say about focus, the center of interest or act on. We need the Lord to be in the center of our lives, in the interest of our lives, and to act on into our lives. Amen. Who can sit there and say tonight, I got Christ in the center of my life. I'm in the interest of Him. And I'm going to act on His movement. We may get tired. We may get wore down. We may get whooped down. There's lost souls out there that we need to go and fight for the kingdom of God. Focus on God. Let Him be the interest in your life and the center of tension in your life, and act upon His word. See, that's just like what Joshua says in 24:15. He made God the center of his life. Like what it says in Joshua 24:15. But as for me and my house, we will serve the Lord. See, Joshua could not answer for the other ones, but he does answer for himself. Amen. And his answer should be the answer for everybody. Amen. Oh, glory, hallelujah. And in Psalms, David made the Lord the interest of his life. Amen. Like what he says in Psalm 138:1. A Psalm of David, I will praise thee with my whole heart. Before the God will I sing praises unto thee. See, David focused on God. He had interest in God. And he acted on like what he says. Listen, this is what I love. Like what he says in Psalm 18:2 right there. The Lord is my rock, my fortress, and my deliverer. My God, my rock, in whom I take refuge, my shield, and the horn of my salvation, my stronghold. Amen. David, he went through it because of his kingdom and things that he done to himself. But God had his hands on him. Amen. This is what I'm telling you. You may mess up sometimes. God will guide you. He will protect you. He will keep you safe. He will bring you back to a repentance point if he has to. Because he loves you. Because you focused on him.
6: Yes.
5: Just because you messed up, don't think that you can throw it out and just give it up and walk off. I've seen it too many times with other ministers. There's a minister I know, and I love the man dearly. And he come from drugs. But the thing of it was, he come from drugs and alcohol. And he's tried to go down and he ministered back to the same people he come from. And they pulled him right back in. My heart ached for him. I cried for him. And say, God, deliver him again from that addiction. But this is what I'm trying to tell you. God's not done. God's got the last say-so. And that's what we need to know. Focus on that last say-so. But see, the first thing we do when we dedicate to our life to the Lord, he calls it in a minute, we want to reach down from where we come from. See that? You pulling up, it's so easy for them to pull you back. But see, that's what we need to realize. God is our strength. See, this is where David acted on of his faith. Just like what it says in Psalms 23:1. The Lord is my shepherd, and I shall not want. He maketh me to lie down in green pastures. He leadeth me beside the still water. He restores my soul. He leadeth me in the path of righteousness for his name's sake. Yea, though I walk through the valleys of the shadows of death, I will fear no evil. For you are with me, your rod, your staff, they comfort me. Yea, though I walk through the valleys of the shadows of death, there can literally be death times into your life. There can be times that you will be laying on that bed. Yea, though I walk through the valleys of the shadows of death, I shall fear no evil. To the dark times, to the dark points into your life, it could be a lost love in your love, the family problems, or finances, or whatever. Yea, though I walk through the valleys of the shadows of death, you may not be sick thinking that, but you could have circumstances into your life making you feel that. Yea, though I walk through the valleys of the shadows of death, I shall fear no evil. For what? You're thy rod and your staff that comforts me. See, this is what God is trying to tell. This is what David is telling you, what I went through. You prepared a table before me in the presence of my enemy, and you anointed my head with oil, and my cup's running over. Do you think David just sat down like in a chair like this, wouldn't they? And he just sat there, ooh. Write this down, Psalms 23. No, he had a life experience of what he did. And it was real of what he went through. That's why it's written and put into the Bible right there. This was one that was ready to be. His kingdom took over and they could. They were going to smite him and take his kingdom over from him. But see, the thing of it was, there were things into his life, but he still called upon the Lord, asking to be forgiven, and God will forgive, and God will restore, because he's a renewer, and a restorer, and a healer, and a deliverer. What God is telling you, but you must focus on the promises of God tonight. Glory, hallelujah. And you prepared a table for me in the presence of my enemy, and you anointed my head with oil. There's times God will bring you through places when your enemies are around. What he will do, he will lift you up round the presence of your enemy. He will lift you up and let your enemy see favor on you. I prepared a table for you. I will show favor on you. And I will anoint your head with oil. Is what he would do. And your enemies would know that. See, David knew all this because David lived this. David experienced this right there. Surely in the goodness and mercy shall follow me all the days of my life. And I will dwell in the house of the Lord forever. Hallelujah. Praise God. That's how you can act on. You can act on. By your faith, make him the focus, the center of your life. Have interest in him of your life and act on him by faith. Oh, glory, hallelujah. And then there's other ones. And there's another one I would like to talk to you about. Peter took interest in the Lord. When the Lord called him and says, follow me. Amen. You remember when the Lord called you? If God has called you to do something, if God has called any one of these young ones in here to do something, I'm here to tell you right there, you can do whatever you want to, but I run, and I run, and I run hard. Do things right. Don't go where I was. That's what I'm trying to tell you today. Focus on God. Hallelujah. Hallelujah. It says in Matthew 4:18, Jesus was walking by the Sea of Galilee. He saw the two brothers. They were Simon, named Peter, and his brother Andrew. And they were putting a net into the sea, for they were fishermen. And Jesus says unto them, follow me, and I will make you fisher of men. And at once they left their nets and followed him. Do you remember when the Lord has called you? Do you remember when you took interest in him? Because he called you from sin. He saved you. He delivered you. He healed you. And he set you free is what he's done. See, Peter made the Lord the center of his life. Just like what it says in John 6:6. Then Simon Peter answered him, Lord, to whom shall we go? You are the word of eternal life. See, he started acting on something. He made him the center point of it right there. Praise God. See, Peter took interest in the Lord. And now he made the Lord the center, and Peter knew him as Jesus, the Son of God. And now Peter is acting on the word of the Lord, like what it says in John 21 and 17. And he says unto him the third time, Simon, the son of Jonah, lovest thou me? Peter was grieving because he says unto him the third time, lovest thou me? And he says unto him, thou knowest all things. Thou knowest that I love thee. And Jesus says unto him, feed my sheep. See, Peter acted on the Lord and knew the Lord because the Lord had confidence in him. And Peter made the Lord the center of his life. And he took interest of him and he acted on him. If you focus on the Lord, he can redeem you, restore you, heal you, renew you. This is God's promise. Like what it says in Corinthians 1 and 20, for all the promises of God in him are yea, and in him amen, and the glory of God through us.
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0: All right, CSRA, I want to say welcome into Battle Ready tonight. This is Rachel Glanton, and I am Battle Ready. We had some technical difficulty, but we got rolling. I have a special guest in the studio with me tonight. His name is Zach Hawkins, Zacchaeus Hawkins, to be exact. He is the originator of the Zach brand, and he and his beautiful wife, Tamara, are musical miracles on the earth, and I appreciate them so much. I also have with me as guests in the studio, but they are joining us by live stream, is Connie Story and Sandy Hightower. I don't know if Donna or Cassie will be able to join us tonight, but we're doing a kind of an impromptu broadcast for Battle Ready because the Lord kind of gave me some instructions as I was getting ready yesterday, maybe the day before, I can't remember now, but he was very specific about getting Zach on the radio Friday night. So we are here to do that exactly. I'm going to let Zach talk to you for just a minute. I'm going to get him to tell you, whatever he wants to say right now. I'm going to turn here and make sure that I got our guest in the studio, and I just want you to welcome the guests, okay, talk to them, and if you would open us in prayer, I would very much appreciate that, sir.
1: Good evening, everybody. How's everybody doing? Thank you for tuning in to Battle Ready, WUCC 99.9. Thank you for my shepherd, our shepherd, Pastor Henry Schaefer, Mama Fran Schaefer. They are on the battlefield as we speak, doing the work of the Lord, and we are so proud and so excited about what's next on the journey. And as she gets ready do some more technical stuff, I'm going to pray. Come on, let's join in wherever you are tuning in from. So Father, we thank you today. We give you honor and we give you glory for this season, this moment right now. Father, before we go any further, we say forgive us for our sins, our thoughts, our actions, anything we've done that was not in alignment with your will, anything we've done that was out of order in the name of Jesus, anything that we've allowed to attach to us in our atmosphere, or that we encouraged or supported that was not in line with you, forgive us. Create within us a clean heart and renew the right spirit within us. So Father, our hearts are for you. Our hearts are for you. We desire more of you in the name of Jesus. So God, on this journey, in this

0: be the day that you have ordained, God, that while we were in the womb, God, that you was already orchestrating and designing our destiny and designing our journey. God, let today be that day where our yes takes a front seat, where our obedience comes alive. In the mighty name of Jesus, we need you now more than ever before, and we give you honor and we give you glory for it in Jesus' name. Hallelujah.
1: All right. Thank you so much, Zach, for that. I need to do a few disclaimers. The thoughts, views, and opinions of my guests tonight, those on live stream and us in the studio, may or may not be the thoughts, views, and opinions mm-hmm. of the owners, the staff, or those who sponsor these shows. So if you have an issue, please email me at battleready999. 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No FM. So please, you can tell anybody else you want to, but I'd like for you to tell me about it so I can correct the issue, the error, or whatever the problem is. All right. Now I want to take this opportunity to welcome in the studio Connie Story. I want you to, talk a little bit about what you've been going through, Connie, and, let's hear from you, dear.
2: Okay, well, for the last 6 weeks, I have been recovering from knee surgery. And I can tell you that being home and away from church has definitely put me in a place that I don't like to be. And God kind of kicked my butt and told me to get up out of my little pity party and start doing what I need to do.
1: He has a way of doing that, doesn't he?
2: Yes, he does. And this morning I received a message from one of the ladies that I was taking through deliverance last week. And I couldn't stay the whole time. My body would not let me. And I had to come home. And as I was praying this morning about the situation and repenting to God, she sent me the message. So as I was writing to her, God just downloaded everything I needed to know and everything I needed to hear. And today has been a different day.
3: Hallelujah.
1: Hallelujah. Mm-hmm. Mm-hmm. All right. So I also want to, thanks for sharing, Connie. I want to take just a minute here to welcome Sandy Hightower into the studio. And Sandy, tell us a little bit about what you've been up to lately.
3: I've been up to a lot of prayer, a lot of intercession, getting prepared for the Impact Tour event in Sebring, Florida, this up-and-coming Friday, Saturday, and Sunday, a week from tonight, it starts in Sebring, Florida, and we've been preparing for that. And as we get closer and closer, the enemy tries to attack more and more of our people who are coming. And so we're praying and interceding, and we're kicking him out.
2: Yes.
1: Hallelujah, Jesus. That's exactly what we need. Tell him where to go and how to get there, right?
3: Amen.
1: Bind that booger up is what I say. We don't want nothing to do. We ain't buying nothing he's selling. We ain't listening to none of the things he's talking about. We ain't interested, are we?
0: Not at all.
1: Okay, so I'm going to tell y'all a little piece of what's going on here as we start this show. I was getting ready the other day, and God was showing me the different people that I end up talking to over the phone. Sandy, Zach, and I went to Sebring, Florida. We flew in there to go make sure that there's no last-minute things that need to be taken care of when we get there for the Impact 24 conference. So whenever I was there, on boots on the ground, I personally dealt with quite a few things on the phone, people calling, texting. Mm-hmm. Even a niece or my sister-in-law called me about my niece, and it was just a very altogether strange and supernatural kind of events that I was facing while we were there. So one of the things that happened was several people called me that are pivotal in pastor's ministry, and I found myself praying with them while we were there on the

0: on the ground praying about this southeastern region that Impact 24 will impact. And since then, God's had me in that place of intercession and prayer. And as I was getting ready, I think it was day before yesterday, the Lord very abruptly interrupted what I was thinking about, even though it was things he had shown me. And he said, you need to have Zach. You need to get Zach in the studio Friday.
1: Wow.
0: And I was like, okay, Lord. And then he gave me some other things to tell Zach not on the radio. So I already took care of that part. But I know that God has something to release through Zach. I know God has something to say. And I know that part of this challenges Zach. He and I have been down this road a couple of times about the radio station and the broadcast and the release of his praise and worship. Now, he does it just fine without anything from me. Please don't misunderstand me. But the prompting that God is giving me is for Zach. It's for me to pray for Zach. It's for me to keep him and his wife covered, just like I keep Pastor and Sister Fran covered in prayer, the rest of the team members, and as Zach so adequately says, all the auxiliaries that are in the church is a very fantastic way to say it, because there are just so many people who serve, and we're honored to serve among so many. So what I want to do now is I just kind of want to pick your brain, Zach.
2: Yeah.
0: And I want you to talk about, you know, we all come to a point where we get to the end of ourselves. And we know that we got to have God's help.
2: Yes.
0: So I want you two ladies, Connie and Sandra, you both Sandy and Connie have spent some quality time with Zach, and he very affectionately calls Connie Mama Connie. But what I want you two to do is pray as he speaks, because I know that what's deep down inside has to come out tonight. So, Zach, when you get to the end of yourself and you realize you've given all you've given, you don't know what else to do.
1: Wow.
0: And you know that there's more, that God has more. Where do you start? And when you get to that point where you recognize, I'm giving all I got. Mm-mm. I'm working hard as I can. God, thank you for the promotions.
1: Yeah, yeah.
0: But what's next? What's next? So I need you to dig a little deeper. I need you to talk about what's there, because we all know there's song there. We all know there's a sound.
1: Yeah, yeah.
0: Mm-hmm. So let's put some words to that. You ready?
1: Yeah, I think I am.
0: Hallelujah.
1: Like Pastor said, you know, it used to be hold on to your seat. Now he says hold on to your dentures. So, you know. I'm honored, first of all, to be invited. And thank you, Holy Spirit, for putting me, little old me, on Rachel's heart and so many others. And definitely want to say thank you to those that are tuning in and those that will tune in later. I do not take it lightly. It means a world when the crowd is not around, when the church doors are locked and the cameras are turned off. Just your thoughts and your prayers mean so much, and I appreciate it to the highest. You know, I am,
0: hallelujah.
1: I am nothing more than a vessel for the Lord. That's it. You know, no titles, no anything, just Zach. But I'm grateful for the support. And the trust, yeah. And I guess I'll start there, where the gospel artist Travis Green was on. He was doing an interview with someone a couple of weeks ago, and he said a lot of people in the body of Christ, and a lot of people in that's on stage or in leadership roles, they want to be a good leader. They want to be, you know, they want to do the will of the Father. They want to do this. They want to do that. They want to be so much. He said, I just want to be trusted.
3: Yes.
1: That's it. He's like, I want to be trusted. I want God to look at me and say, I trust him. And that at that moment, I kind of had to grab my heart, because that hit me, because I wasn't expecting that. And I too, kind of like everybody else, just want to please God. in whom I'm well pleased. That's what I want to hear God say, my son in whom I'm well pleased. But at the same time, I want him to trust me. I told Rachel and Sandy the story earlier this week where one of my daughters had her first time ever traveling without dad, they go places, but I'm talking about taking a trip. And all you parents out there, y'all can feel what I'm about to say. Y'all already know. And that's it. Every child turns into your baby. You know, they can be 60, 49, they can be 102. Mm-hmm. You know, when they getting ready to get out of your reach, it turns into, Lord, that's my baby. So she was like, Dad, me and my friends want to go to Myrtle Beach. And I was like, okay. My response was like, okay. But the dad inside of me was like, what in the world? You know, we start to panic. Why in the world? Why do you want to go to Myrtle Beach? What's in Myrtle Beach? You know, just that parent trying to find something wrong, you know. But the Lord immediately, and the Lord immediately really just kind of began to turn my heart and turn my thinking to what he was trying to say. He's finding a message, so to speak, inside of that. And so what I did was, as a good dad or a parent would, we have our kids on Life 360. You know, if you don't, little plug there for Life 360. If you don't have it and your child has a mobile device, make sure they get on it. You can find out everywhere. I'm pretty sure there are other things out there, but Life 360 works for us. So, it allows me to track her every move, how fast she's going, even if she's not driving, if she's riding with someone, it allows me to see different things. And so I had it, and the Lord said, turn it off. I was like, what? Like, are you kidding me right now? He said, get out of it. Get out of the app. Turn it off. And I turned it off. He says, now trust her with what you've instilled inside of her.
3: Yes.
1: Trust her to carry what you've been trusting the whole time. And I was like, what? And I had to do that. And the Father says, that's what I'm doing with you. Mm-hmm. I'm trusting you to carry what has been put inside of you. And I was like, yes. Whoa. And so it really brought it to life what Travis Green said. I just want to be trusted. Because if you can be trusted, my mama used to tell me all the time, she said it takes years to build someone's trust, but it takes a tenth of a second to destroy it.
3: Yes.
1: And so I was like, wow. And so that really is where my heart is. I want God to trust me with what he's given me. So now, I don't want to use the word panic, because that's the wrong word to use. But for the sake of conversation, I'll say it. So that changes my panic. It changes. Before, I was concerned on Sunday mornings of, okay, which song you want to hear, Lord? What song we're going to sing? You know, how we're going to minister? You know, I know some musicians don't do this, but I even pray about the right key. We can rehearse a billion songs that's supposed to be in a specific key. But when God is looking for and expecting a sound, the sound has everything to do with what key you play in, that's how the right tempo, what instrument you use, what sound you use, who's involved in it, everything. And so now my panic has changed. Now that God says he trusts me, now it's like, now, Lord, don't let me mess up the trust that you have in me. Mm-hmm. It's like, oh, Lord, you know, it's not that fear, like I'm scared, but it's that nervousness. Like, he has given me a big plate to carry.
0: So repeat again what Travis said right here.
1: Travis says, well, the conversation was, you know, I caught the tail end of the conversation. So basically the conversation was, a lot of people in church, leaders in church, want to be this. They want to be pleasing in the Lord's sight. They want this, they want that. He said, I just simply want to be trusted.
0: Hallelujah.
1: That's it. Hallelujah. Just be trusted. Trust me with what you gave me. And so, yeah, so that's where my heart is. I really, really want to be trusted. I don't want to fail you. And so that's where my heart is. It's like, Lord, whom much is given, much is required, is the scripture that comes to mind. And I was like, okay, Lord, what are you requiring me on this step? Not in this season, but on this step. I don't know if you remember this, Rachel and Mama Connie on the praise team. I remember, you know, we had a conversation a couple of years ago where we were talking about seasons that we were entering in. And it says, you know, the conversation came up to where we weren't just talking about seasons. We were talking about each step within the season.
3: Mm-hmm. Yeah.
1: Every step. Consult the Lord in all thy ways. Yes. Acknowledge him. And he will direct your path. But it's like my brother Joe would say, is God deals in contracts. It's a contractual. In all your ways, acknowledge him and he will direct your path. But he won't direct your path until you acknowledge him. So you can't have one without the other, you know. So so that's where I am. I'm just like step by step, you know, this step here, Lord. Okay, you want me to step right there, Lord? You know, his word is a lamp unto our feet and a light unto our pathway. So those are things that will help us along with the journey while we're being trusted.
0: I think it's a huge revelation. The intimacy with the Lord is always what I'm stressing. I'm mm-hmm. always talking to people about mm-hmm. get this thing right, keep short accounts, mm-hmm. keep a clean slate. You know, and then he makes these relationships right, these mm-hmm. on the landscape of our life, and I believe that's true. But the wording of wanting him to be able to trust me takes it a little deeper.
1: Take it a little deeper, yeah.
0: And, you know, when you were talking about it and sharing that, it's become part of the way that I pray. You know, God, I need you to be able to trust me. I need to be able to trust you. It almost sounds like a no-brainer to trust to trust God.
1: Yeah.
0: But this is a relationship we're building.
1: Mm-hmm.
0: So, you know, you have people tell you in your walk, in the salvation package, mm-hmm. deliverance is part of that. And they will tell you, or I heard in my early years of coming to the Lord, give your heart to Jesus. He'll work everything out. It'll be okay.
1: Yep.
0: You know, all your problems will go away. And then exactly the opposite happens.
1: Yes.
0: You know, and I think it's one of the greatest lies we're told.
1: The greatest lies, is it?
0: Because that's really where the fight begins. We mm-hmm. we enter the battlefield, and some of us don't even know we're supposed to have on armor. Some of us don't even realize we're in a battle. So, and then later on, I began to hear, you know, it's not religion, it's a relationship.
1: Mm.
0: So mm-hmm. your statement about listening to the tail end of that conversation with Travis Green, I think mm-hmm. you said his name, is so pivotal because... It's a whole deeper conversation when we're trusting God, and he's trusting us, and it almost sounds like it's a conversation you don't need to have,
1: mm-hmm.
0: but
1: it's needed.
0: But on the other end of it, this is exactly the conversation we need to have.
1: Yeah.
0: So I'm so grateful that you shared it, and I knew then that God was unpacking some mm-hmm. stuff for you.
1: Mm-hmm.
0: You know, and I have this thing I say to you over and over and over again mm-hmm. over the years, and it's right in line with this. It is about trust, and you know, I'm trying not to cry the whole time that this has this since you first released this thing that you heard Travis Green say. But every time we get to that place in this conversation or in prayer, because mm-hmm. you know, we do a lot of singing.
1: Yeah.
0: But we do a lot of praying.
1: Man, listen.
0: And I'm so grateful that that's how your heart is built.
1: It gets us in trouble.
0: And I really, it really does. It shouldn't, but it does. And I'm so grateful that you won't, you know, you can't be swayed from that.
1: Right.
0: I'm so grateful for that. And I know that God is too.
1: Mm-hmm.
0: I mean, I know that, you have had great examples around you. I know that you've had, you know, your mother was amazing. The short amount of time that I knew her, that the maybe 2 years that I had with her, mm-hmm. the impact that she and her sisters made on
1: wow.
0: me.
1: Wow, yeah, yeah.
0: You know, it's priceless.
1: You yeah, man, listen.
0: And wow. so I know I, when I'm hearing you, I'm hearing her. I heard her pray just a little, just enough. I heard yeah. your Aunt Vera pray. Yeah. Yeah. You know, it was in her house, and yeah. I want all of that in my life.
1: Wow.
0: So I'm just so grateful to have met you. I'm so grateful for your yes, and like you started the praise and worship prayer. For us at University Parkway before Impact 24, you mm-hmm. said, God's saying, how big is your yes going to be? Mm-hmm. So I know that he's saying that to you, but you've been faithful to release that to us.
1: Yeah.
0: And I just want to say thank you for that. Wow. So I want to talk about what's coming up. I want to talk about what's
1: yeah.
0: next.
1: Yeah. Yeah. Wow. Quite a bit. Quite a bit, man. The Lord is... His luggage bags is getting so big. Jesus, he unpacks mm-hmm. a lot of stuff.
0: It's he
1: like,
0: does.
1: Like, Lord, I thought I had an overnight bag, but you're giving me a suitcase. So
0: you've developed the Zach brand.
1: Yeah, the Zach brand came out of another moment with God.
0: Mm-hmm.
1: And still under the leadership of Pastor Henry. It is amazing. I'm going to try to summarize this to bring you guys up to speed to where the Zach brand began really quickly. It's like, I'm a church boy. I'm straight up church. Matter of fact, they laugh when I tell this story. I was born on the way to church. My mom went in labor with me on her way to church.
0: Hallelujah.
1: It's like,
0: Jesus.
1: Lord, you talk about... You talk about destiny and the plans that he has for me. So,
0: thank you, Jesus.
1: But yeah, so everything about my life is against the odds, is against every single thing, out of the norm. So, born on the way to church, my name was not supposed to be Zacchaeus; it was supposed to be Eric. And yeah, imagine me being an Eric, but
0: I can't.
1: But in the yeah,
0: I can't.
1: In my mother was got ready. The story goes, my mom was getting ready to sign the papers for my name to be Eric, and my aunt came in the room and said, "The Lord said his name is supposed to be Zacchaeus." And she's like, "Well, how do we spell it?" You know. So, and so. So, yeah, so Zacchaeus was born and came up. And then as I got older, you know, of course, I was always a drummer, started out with being a drummer. So the quick version of that is tore up a couple of my mom's couches with a brush and a hair comb, just playing commercials, the McDonald's commercial. And by me being a church boy, I wasn't allowed to listen to blues. You know, everything that was not gospel was called blues. It didn't have R&B, jazz, classical. No, it was just everything was blues. You're not listening to that blues music. Like, what? So, yeah. So to escape it, I would play all the commercials. Just be drumming. And I never, ever in my life wanted to play keyboard, ever. And we lived in this neighborhood called The Bottom. If you hang with me long enough, I'll take you guys on a tour of where it is. It was a trailer park. In this trailer park, it was known to be the most dangerous and the baddest area in our city. So people would die. We would wake up in the morning and there would be, you know, somebody would have gotten shot laying on our doorstep. My mom would wake up and bullets be next to her bed on the floor.
0: Mm.
1: So God protected us. But our church, yea, though I walk through the valley of the shadow of death, mm. I fear no evil, for thou art with me.
0: Hallelujah.
1: We walk through that valley of the shadow of death, you know, walking through the drug dealers, walking through the prostitutes and walking through that to get to the little white church out across the street. And my mama said, the Lord said that you're going to play keyboard. I cried like a baby. I don't want to play the keyboard. I don't want to play the keyboard.
0: You were kicking and fussing, were you?
1: Yes. I want to play the drums.
0: I just can't even imagine that.
1: Man,
0: I just can't.
1: She's like, yeah, you're going to play. You're going to play. The Lord told me to anoint your hands, and he told me to go on a fast. And, you know.
0: How old were you when this conversation took place?
1: Between 5 and 7.
0: No way.
1: 5 and 7, because I played the drum. I was the church musician at 5 years old.
0: Praise God.
1: On the drums. So I played. Yeah, it had to be probably 7. I changed that. 7 or 8 years old. Because... 6 years old, I was pretty decent on the drums. People would get me to come to their church and play drums. I wasn't no professional, but I was, you know.
0: You could hold your own.
1: I can hold my own.
0: That's good.
1: So, played the drums. My Aunt Vera was the keyboardist.
0: Mm.
1: She was the keyboardist. So, yeah. And my mom led worship. Mm. And she was over the choir and everything. But when the Lord dealt with her... My mom was just one of those matter of fact people. It wasn't no gray area. She's following the Lord or she ain't following the Lord. Ain't no gray. Well, you might want to tweak it a little. Nope. The Lord said this and he want me to do this and this is what we're going to do. So while the other kids was watching Looney Tunes, Dukes of Hazzard, Knight Rider, and all these good TV shows, I was fasting and reading the Bible. So,
0: hallelujah.
1: You know, and we had revival. We had what I call, and you might know this, Rhea revival. Mm-hmm. You know, there's 3 days, Wednesday, Thursday, Friday, revival's over. No, we had revival from Sunday to Sunday.
0: Mm-hmm.
1: That was... Every night, 7 o'clock, it don't matter if your kid had homework, you brought your homework. Is that my phone?
0: I don't know.
1: If you had homework, you brought it to church and you did your homework at church. If we got out of church at midnight, oh well.
0: Everybody was there.
1: Everybody was at church 7 days a week.
0: Hallelujah.
1: So that was a little side journey. But yeah, my mom said the Lord told her to anoint my hands. She greased my hands till they couldn't be greased no more. And she fasted nothing but water. Nothing but water. So, I've seen her.
0: So from the time she said these things and she started fasting.
1: She fast, yes.
0: How long before you started playing the piano?
1: Oh, my mom was real. She was like, we were poor. So we didn't have a car and we didn't have a cell phone. My Aunt Vera was the only one with a car. So she worked on her job. And so we walked everywhere. So my mom, you know, I think it still exists, layaway.
0: Right.
1: So my mom was religiously using layaway. And she went to Radio Shack. I didn't even know Radio Shack had a layaway. And she bought me a keyboard. I am not exaggerating. It is probably this big. Casio keyboard. And she put that thing on layaway because we couldn't afford it. She paid it weekly until it was paid out. And the Lord said, buy me, anoint my hands because I'm going to play. She bought me a keyboard. Wow. When it was paid out, she brought it home and says, okay, you're going to play this keyboard. I was like, I don't know how to use that. What is that? And, you know, you can't talk back to adults back in those days. Mm-hmm. So that was all I had to say, you know. Yeah. So that was the end of that conversation. She was like, you're gonna play? Yes. Yes, ma'am. But before I had a keyboard, she would take me to the church every day. I am not exaggerating.
0: And you would practice.
1: And we had this organ. They laughed at me because, and now that I think about it, it's 2 instances where I was this short. And me being this short, my hands used to be above on the keyboard to play, but my head was below the keyboard. That's how short I was. And so if we ever travel somewhere and we see some old people from our old church and they go like this, they're saying that's the little keyboard guy that plays the drums, plays the keyboard. So,
0: awesome.
1: So yeah, so I played and I just went up there just pecking, da, da, da, da, didn't know what I was doing. We traveled to Florida. Thank you, Holy Ghost. He's just downloading something else.
0: Hallelujah.
1: My very first song I ever played originated in Florida.
0: Wow.
1: And it's so interesting that we're back in Florida.
0: Isn't it, though?
1: So my aunt lives in Florida, Miami. She had a piano. And I was just in the room, just playing, going to town. Don't know what I was playing, don't know. And everybody came and they said, "Who is that on the piano?" And they were like, "Zach, I didn't know you knew how to play." And I'm looking at them like, "Me neither." So, you know, I didn't know either. So,
0: that's great.
1: And so, you know, we had a cassette tape. Mm-hmm. So my mom pressed those two buttons, record and play.
0: Yeah.
1: Pressed those two buttons.
0: Now she had proof of it.
1: Had proof. And she would play the cassette tape. And she would. And I remember staying at my aunt's house, and I can remember my aunt only had a 3-bedroom, so me and my mom slept together in that bed. I could hear my mom, and I rolled over and looked at her. She had tears coming out of her eyes and said, "Thank you, Jesus. Thank you, Jesus. Mm-hmm. I'm starting to see the fruit now. Thank you, Jesus. Finally got that keyboard paid off and brought it home. And I remember 17 hours, like it was yesterday. I practiced 17 hours straight with one bathroom break and one water break. I wasn't made to. I was just there because the Lord had started stoking the fire. So I began to play. And as I played, my mom would write. Ended up playing the song, what song was it? Oh, "I Have Decided to Follow Jesus." Mm-hmm. I have decided. So, song I played it in church. Then all of a sudden, you learn one song, they think you know all of them. So they, "Zach is the musician of the church now." Wait, I only know one song, you know? And it was so funny. Like every praise and every service, I only knew that one song, but I would try to make tunes from that song. So during praise and worship, I'll play the song the best way I know how, but it was all stemmed from "I have decided." So you're playing "I Have Decided to Follow Jesus," but you're singing something else, you know. So,
0: hallelujah.
1: And we did that, and we did that. And I was 9 years old, and I got my first gig. Of playing for a church. And I was like, okay. Didn't know. And now this is how sheltered I was. I thought that because Zach went to church, my mama was a prayer warrior and my mother was in God. And if I saw you at church with my two eyes, then I thought everybody was saved. It wasn't until I started playing and I went to this other church and you see the deacon outside drinking, turning the bottle up. Then you see a man or a woman, people who you know are married, but they talking on the side to another person. That, and I'm like, wait, what's going on? And it affected my thought process.
0: Right. It would have to.
1: Because I was so saturated, so covered with the righteousness of God, learning about the word, learning that, you know, he will forgive us of our sins. We should live right. We should do this. These are the do's and don'ts of the church.
0: Yes.
1: And it affected me so bad. It wrecked me in a bad way. And I told my mom, I don't want to play for this church anymore. She's like, "Why?" I said, I never told her. I was like, I just don't want to play no more. Because it hurt my heart.
0: Right.
1: Because I was so connected to God.
0: Yeah,
1: you know,
0: you saw a truth.
1: Yeah. And I was like, wait, what do you mean? You know, until I figured people seeing why going to church. That's a thing.
0: Yeah.
1: Then you see musicians. I start being exposed to musicians who didn't know who didn't even know how to spell Jesus.
0: Mm-hmm.
1: But they would get a nice big check.
0: They could carry a tune.
1: And they could carry a tune.
0: They could sing real well.
1: Homosexuals
0: mm-hmm.
1: playing for the church, directing the choirs. I'm like, while learning how to play keyboard and playing drums, did I miss something? Mm-hmm. Did I miss something? And my mother told me, you have to build your relationship
0: yeah.
1: and live the standard.
0: Yeah.
1: You be the light. That's what. And then she started breaking the Bible down to me. You be the light.
0: Hallelujah.
1: You be the handpicked and the chosen. You be the peculiar people. You be this.
0: Yeah.
1: You don't have to bow at what they're doing. Mm-hmm. And as I grown, you know, I've you know, practiced and got good or whatever, what people say that that's good. I played for, you know, events that had Dedrick Hatton. You know, I played for Shekinah Glory. You know, that Phil Tarver. I played, shared the stage with quite a few people. You know, Marvin Sapp came and we opened up for him. I mean, so many people. Michael W. Smith, and it's just so many that I've shared the stage with, but I've always tried to be careful. Not that I'm better, but my fear of God, my fear. And the music industry, it breaks your heart. If you don't believe me, they may have taken it off now, but Google it. The gospel industry is the most corrupt industry on the planet.
0: Mm.
1: That's sad.
0: That is sad.
1: That is heartbreaking.
0: But you know, it's the same. It's the same reality we're facing about the people, not just the singers, but those that call themselves apostles or prophets or evangelists, teachers, and preachers. Yeah. There are so many that haven't decided to live righteously, to live that standard, and it's not. It's not your standard. It's not my standard. It's not there.
1: Yeah.
0: It really is God's standard.
1: It's God's standard.
0: So, you know, you've told us things tonight we did not know.
1: Yeah, yeah.
0: But that foundation, that insistence of your mother.
1: Mm-hmm.
0: Hallelujah, Jesus.
1: Thank you,
0: for Ann L. Brown.
1: Every day. Yeah. Every day. We wrote... So many songs. I mean, the one that just to skip ahead, I mean, we have to do another set to talk about all the songs. But the songs, one song in particular is when I came to University Parkway. And the summarized version of that story was I had come out of a traumatic, hard situation, a desolate place.
0: Right.
1: And so I know Terry and Sabrina from another ministry.
0: Right.
1: And so Terry Reed and I didn't have Facebook at the time. So time I joined Facebook, Terry found me and said, "Hey, my pastor looking for you." See, he's not looking for me. No, he's not. No, he's not looking for me at all.
2: But he was.
1: Yeah, he said, "Yeah, my pastor looking." I said, "Your pastor don't even know me. He's not looking for me." And so I have always, my mom always tell me, your word is your bond.
0: Yes.
1: You know, before all these contracts and stuff, your word is your bond. So I gave him my word and I said, "All right, I'll come to Aiken." Man, I walked into Aiken with nobody, not even knowing that I hadn't sang in 3 years. I had not wrote a song. I was in my desolate place. And just in a drought. And so when I came, I brought Joey. I don't know if y'all remember that. I brought Joe.
0: I do. I remember that.
1: I brought Joe with me because I was like,
0: I think Shaquilla was with him.
1: Yeah.
0: Yeah.
1: I said, "Hey, I got a church for you to play for, man. You know, because I'm gonna make sure they don't hire Zach." You know.
0: You had a plan.
1: Yes, man. We walked in there. Pastor didn't even look at Joe or Shaquilla. He looked straight at me and said, "Who we got here? Who is this?" I'm looking at him. I was like, "Oh God." Terry said, "Pastor, this is the guy I was telling you about." He said, "You believe in the Holy Ghost?" I said, "Yes, sir." He said, "You believe in demons? Tell me what you believe about the Holy Ghost. You got the Holy Ghost?" I said, "Yes, sir." I said, "Yes, sir, I believe in demons. I seen them walk up and down and people." He said, "Well, you ain't seen nothing like what's in there right now." And he had just gotten out of a deliverance. So he said, "You ain't seen nothing like what's in there right now. You think you can handle this? You ready for this? What's happening in there?" He said, "Because we ain't scared of the devil over here." I was like, "Okay."
0: And that's great.
1: And I'm looking at Terry. And Terry just dropped his head. I was like, "Man, what in the world?" And I'm trying to raise my hand to say, "Hey, this is Joe. I want to introduce Joe."
0: It's not happening.
1: Pastor ain't heard nothing. He said, "What I want you to do today." And this was evening service. This was a Sunday evening. He said, I want you to go in there, and I just want you to hear. I don't want you to play nothing. And I'm looking at him like, I don't want to play anything anyway. And we went in there, and I crossed the threshold. Joseph and I walked in at the same time. We looked at each other and says, oh, my God, somebody's been praying.
0: Hallelujah.
1: Somebody's been praying. And so, yeah, we got in there, and Pastor said, I want you to come Wednesday. Bring your keyboard. And I'm looking at Joe like, you're not going to say nothing because I don't want to come Wednesday. And so I said, yes, sir, I'll come. Came Wednesday, and Pastor says, show me what you would normally do on a praise and worship. He said, I got about 20 people back here, maybe 15 to 20 people. Just show us what you would do on a praise and worship set. I was like, okay. And Walter and Caleb looked up and said, hey, when you ready, we got your sound. Okay. I laid my head back and I said, okay, Lord, what do you want? And the only thing came out was hallelujah to the Lamb that was slain. Mm. The song that my mama had wrote. And I hadn't sang that song in 3 years. Mm. And it went from there. And the only thing I remember was starting that song. And about maybe 10, 15 minutes later, I opened my eyes and I remember seeing you. It was like this.
0: That's right. That's right. I sure was.
1: I saw Dana. She was, I was like, what just happened?
0: And let me tell you something, too. That morning when I was praying and just spending my time with the Lord that morning.
1: Yeah.
0: The Lord told me, he just very simply said, this is the one. Now, I didn't necessarily know that it was Zach. I didn't necessarily. I knew somebody was coming to audition, but I can't say. Of the people in the crowd, I didn't know who it was. I really honestly did not know. Yeah. I didn't know you. I had not had a conversation with you. But God said to me, this is the one. And the only person I told was Dana Turner. Wow. She and I were standing side by side when you did this audition. And I looked at her real quick before you started, and I said, God told me this morning, this is the one. He told me this is the one. She goes, and she says, well, we'll see. Because you have to understand what we had been through.
1: Yeah.
0: I'm talking for just months of different people coming in, and auditioning or trying to carry worship, and it just weren't able to do it. It just wasn't the right fit. It wasn't for us.
1: Wow.
0: I mean, it was just amazing.
1: Wow.
0: And whenever you threw your head back and sang, none of us knew that you hadn't sung in so long. None of us knew what you were walking through.
1: Yeah, man.
0: You know, but God did. And God knew how bad we needed you. And God knew how bad you needed us.
1: I needed y'all.
0: And still do. You know, the whole thing is just, to me, it's just another part of that miraculous story of how God, you know, brings people together.
1: Yeah. Yeah.
0: Okay, so you've been at University Parkway now for this amount of time.
1: Long time.
0: This has turned out to be an interview.
1: Yeah.
0: This has turned out to be the story of Zach.
1: Yeah, yeah.
0: But the title of today is, you know, the sound that God is releasing in the earth.
1: Yes.
0: And the people that he is using to do his bidding, the people that he has empowered to do his bidding in the earth. And that is the sound.
1: Yes.
0: That is the preacher, the prophet, the evangelist, the preacher, the teacher.
1: Yeah.
0: You know, everybody who has something to, there's a sound.
1: That's it.
0: So I want you to now kind of cast the vision of what God has shown you, us walking into Sebring.
1: There's definitely a sound where that's going to penetrate heaven and going to penetrate the untouchable areas, the areas that we can't tangibly touch. Because God said to me the other day, he said, ask me what you want. Ask. Mm-hmm. Just ask me what you want. And I'm going to do it. But stop asking me things that you can touch because then you won't need me. Mm. Only I can do. Mm. Only I. And I was like, oh, okay. And I start naming things that I wanted him to do. And then we talked about it, and then you gave me specifics, and I was like, okay. So I went back and so I said, Lord, what's the sound? What is the, I'm not talking about a keyboard or a band or a song. What is the sound? And it's the sound of the gathering, the sound where there's going to be an effortless gathering.
0: Hallelujah.
1: You know, where you're not going to even try to gather. You're just going to be captivated by it.
0: Right.
1: Where the sound, it's not going to be a genre of music or any specific, because some people like hymns.
0: Yeah.
1: Some people like, you know, Pentecostal feel. Some people like the quiet feel. They like the strings and stuff.
0: Some like it slow.
1: Yeah.
0: Some like it upbeat.
1: God is saying, it none of that is going to have anything to do with it. It's going to be a sound that gives clarity.
0: Hallelujah.
1: The sound that
0: thank
1: brings
0: you,
1: healing. Man, just like Kent Christmas, mm-hmm. I think, has said that, you know, there's going to come a time within this sound that there's not going to even be laying on of hands. The sound is going to do the
0: hallelujah.
1: Healing. Where people are going to throw their watches away and say, it don't matter. Lock me in the church. Lock me in the presence of
0: yes.
1: God.
0: Yes.
1: Because if I leave now prematurely, mm-hmm. what comes out of premature is a whole lot of problems.
0: Mm-hmm.
1: A lot of things come out of premature, where if a baby is born too early, a whole lot of things have not been developed.
0: Yes.
2: That's right.
1: So now God is saying, now is the ripe time. You don't, it's almost like those that are, and even I hear the Lord saying that out of this sound and out of this, what's getting ready to come out and be launched, that even those that are pregnant naturally is going to birth.
0: Hallelujah.
1: Not only a generation, they're going to birth the sound, the generation
0: hallelujah.
1: That will carry the sound
0: hallelujah.
1: On those that are so who I don't know who's tuning in,
0: thank
1: but
0: you,
1: those that are pregnant or trying to get pregnant naturally, and you are a believer of Christ, God said you are carrying a generation that will also carry the sound.
0: Hallelujah.
1: Thank you, Father. So a lot of times, so yes, it's necessary, it is needed that, you know, we have a leader.
0: Yes.
1: That's building the kingdom and teaching demon terrorists
0: yes.
1: and producing more demon terrorists. But after the demons are rid and sent back to the pit of hell,
0: mm-hmm.
1: now you got the product that needs to carry
0: yes.
1: what the Lord has for them to carry. Carry the sound, carry the mandate, carry the word. And in carrying that sound, what's going to happen is it's going to block out everything else.
0: Mm-hmm.
1: And it's going to be a clarion call. It's going to be just
0: yeah.
1: like, it's all, I think I, what God has showed me in this season is that it's almost like a fighter jet. The sound is going to be so massive to where it's going to distort the enemy. It's going to disturb the enemy so bad to where it's all, you know, you're like a fighter jet flies over.
0: Yes.
1: You're looking for the jet, but all you're getting is the sound.
0: It's already
1: the jet
0: gone.
1: Is gone.
0: That's right.
1: Right. So what's happening
0: yeah.
1: good to God's people in the body of Christ, the sound is going to be there, but we're going to be gone.
0: Hallelujah. That's
1: so
0: right.
1: It's like, I hear you, but I can't see you.
0: Yes.
1: So.
0: Well, that also supplies him with the glory in none of us.
1: Right.
0: Thank you, Father.
1: Right.
2: Amen.
0: So I want to show, I want to tell you something. I don't know if I've ever told you this or not. The only person I do know that I've told is Dr. Fent.
1: Mm-hmm.
0: I've told my son. So I had a dream, and in this dream, we're in a fellowship hall, and I know that it's like we're with Pastor Henry. Okay.
1: Mm-hmm.
0: We're with Pastor Henry Schaefer. We're in a place, but it's not our fellowship hall where we are at University Parkway. It's like we're somewhere else, you know,
1: mm-hmm.
0: it's like we're not in our building, but it's the same kind of setup, similar. And there are people sitting in chairs, and there is a sound that begins.
1: Mm-hmm.
0: And I don't know if you've ever experienced this, where multiple people are singing and there is a harmony that begins to happen,
1: mm-hmm.
0: and the song or the harmony goes to another level. It's
1: mm-hmm.
0: higher pitched. It's
1: yep.
0: it's and the way that I've come to understand it is the angels join in
1: yep.
0: and begin to sing with us. Okay, so
2: it,
0: this is happening in this dream. And as the sounds, it's like I can see the notes, just like on your Zach brand, where that note is in the center of the circle and the fire is around it. It's not fire, but it looks like
1: mm-hmm.
0: the notes are moving, and the different symbols that are used when you write music and
1: mm-hmm.
0: what key will be played, or
1: mm-hmm.
0: you know what that looks like. It's moving through the people, and it's right at their heart level. And it passes from next person to the next person to the next person. It kind of makes this, I don't know, a couple of S patterns. It's mm-hmm. more than one. It's two or three times like this. And when it gets over here to this side, Dr. Fent is sitting on a couch. And beside him is this really large guy. And I know in the dream he's an angel. I know wow. that he brings and empowers the ministry of deliverance in this dream. On the other side of this really big guy is you.
2: Wow.
0: And you're sitting there, and sitting on the arm of the chair is my son, Caleb. You know how he's always finding you, and he's got stuff to talk about. And especially when you first got to University of Fargo, he was much younger. And so he was just fascinated to tell you what he learned or what he wanted to talk about. Well, everybody's kind of got like something to drink in their hand. Mm-hmm. And Caleb has something to drink, and the noise is so loud, like your heartbeat, you can hear it.
2: You can hear it in your chest.
0: You can hear everybody begins to sing this harmony in the same, all in one accord.
2: Wow.
0: As it's passing through each person, it's like it takes our hearts being engaged in this mm-hmm. harmonious noise of this harmonious sound. Yeah. And as this angel comes, and he's not part of our group. He's just a thick guy. He's in blue jeans and in a shirt. He doesn't have wings, but he's so large. He's so tall and he's so wide. I know he's an angel, and he's nobody that I recognize. And I mean, he's taller than Dr. Fent. Dr. Fent's a tall guy.
1: He's pretty tall,
0: And so as this noise gets to Dr. Fent, he puts his hand behind the angel, and he reaches his hand out towards you and Caleb, to me, is a representation of two generations.
2: Yeah, yeah.
0: And Dr. Fent says, no more sin.
2: Come on.
0: And as he says, no more sin, and extends his hand out like that, the notes and the music that's passed all through the room dive into Dr. Mm-hmm. Fent's heart, pass through this gentleman sitting next to him, dive into your heart, and knocks Caleb off the couch. It knocks him off the arm of the couch. And the way that the Lord helped me understand that is this next generation is going to be blown away.
2: Yep.
0: By what God has for them.
1: I believe
0: that. You know, and at the time, my son was much younger than he is now, and I believe there's even people that are younger than him that will receive what this dream was a representation of.
2: Yeah.
0: So I often find myself praying about it, and as you spoke about the sound, as you spoke about how it will affect, how it affected you when you were younger, how you now know that God is releasing this. In Florida then and in Florida now. Thank you, Father. Thank you, Father.
3: Thank you.
1: I remember being, going back to the story where the very first time I played, it was in Miami, Florida. When people, it's like my playtime was over. Not on an instrument, I'm talking about playtime with the kids was over because my family, all who entered the house came to see us and all because the people from, we're from Georgia. Oh, the people from, family from Georgia is down in Miami.
0: Right,
1: cool.
0: Right.
1: So everybody comes and gathers.
0: You got family in Georgia and Florida, right?
1: Exactly. Yeah. So we all came and gathered at my aunt's house. I remember them gathering in the room and we sat for hours just going from song to song to song, worship to worship to worship.
0: And people, so did you do all the playing or did other people play the songs too?
1: They do it. They would not let me move from the
0: They
1: keyboard.
0: Were singing.
1: They were singing.
0: Oh, hallelujah.
1: Creating songs. The, if you went to my aunt's home going that we had at UpCog, some of those songs were played.
0: Oh, yes, I remember.
1: And that's why I'm just like, you know, I only knew how to play one song, but so many songs came out of that sound. And so now God is allowing me to come back now under the leadership of Pastor Henry Schaefer, under the leadership, who is a true leader. I'm not knocking anybody else. No. I'm just telling what we got.
0: He just got such a great foundation, and he teaches from that.
1: From the word.
0: Everything
1: he does not deviate from the word.
0: He
1: so now, just like you saying, no more sin.
0: Yeah.
1: What I believe is going to happen in Sebring is God's purifying the earth again.
0: I believe that too.
1: He's getting rid.
0: I believe that too.
1: He's purifying, and you have to go to an area that is corrupt.
0: Yeah.
1: The area that, you know, we've heard the stories.
0: It is
1: heard,
0: an impact.
1: Yes. We've heard Pastor Melinda Brown says, you know, there are people there that don't believe in deliverance. So that's the area you want to go in.
0: Right.
1: When, you know, I know we've had the conversation like, oh man, you know, oh, what do we get ourselves into? You know, are we sure we really want to do this? But God says, if you go to the good area, that's rich in the soil.
0: Yeah.
1: that has no hormones or don't have any pesticides or anything in the soil, yeah, you know what you're going to get.
0: Yeah, that's right.
1: And you're in control of what you get because all you got to do is water it and feed it.
0: Yes, that's right.
1: But in Sebring, you got to till the ground. You got to burn it out. You got to do all of it, what they do in the fall. They burn the fields in the fall.
0: Yes, they do. That's right.
1: They burn it. And then in the wintertime, they let what is burnt, you know, freeze over. And then in the spring, it springs up anew.
0: And if they didn't complete the burning in the fall, they continue it in the spring.
1: Exactly.
0: Because they're making plans for the summer fires.
1: Summer fires, exactly.
0: And the part where things won't get out of control if they burn off the underbrush.
1: Exactly. So now I think the Lord, what I believe the Lord is doing with the sound and with those who have been impacted already by the teachings and the knowledge and the understanding is we are going to now see miracles, signs, and wonders.
0: Yes, we will.
1: You can't have any of that without the other. Miracles, the signs, and the wonders will follow us. Who are they? Who is us? They that believe. While we still got those that are there that may not believe or not understand deliverance, but there's a sound that comes with it.
0: Yes.
1: And that's why, you know, even when I presented it with Pastor, when we went to Myrtle Beach, I said, hey, Pastor, there are some people that got questions. How does praise and worship relate with deliverance? I said, do I have your permission to kind of do a session in between the breaks? If they got questions, am I allowed to?
0: Yes.
1: He said, yeah, I think it's a good idea.
0: Absolutely.
1: And so the same thing we're going to do in Sebring.
0: Yes.
1: Because there are people that will never, ever set foot in UPCOG, that will never, ever register for Armed and Dangerous.
0: You're right.
1: But they are studying Rachel. They are studying Zach. They are studying Pastor Henry Schaefer from afar.
0: Yes.
1: And so the same prayer, we prayed the prayer.
0: Yes.
1: Lord, let us see our enemies from afar off.
0: Yes, we have prayed that.
1: And they reach out to us from afar off.
0: Yes, they do.
1: Say all manner of things about us. But in order for them to say those manner of things about us, you have to have known me.
0: Hallelujah, that's right.
1: You have to have seen something I've done.
0: Yes.
1: And so since you've seen it, you can't unsee it.
0: Thank you, Father.
1: So now I pray, Father, touch their eyes, pull back the scares, pull back the deceit, pull back the, you know, whatever's covering their ears.
0: Whatever has allowed them to function in the dysfunction.
1: In the dysfunction. And
0: God,
1: let
0: them see the clarity.
1: And then let the true sound come in.
0: Yes.
1: That's what the sound is going to do. And it works hand in hand with those that he who the Son sets free is free indeed. That's where it's going to work. So that's what Sebring. So Sebring is not going to be like Myrtle Beach. Myrtle Beach is not going to be like Sebring and wherever else we're going to be to do an impact. This impact is different because if you watch the movie Deep Impact, yes, it was the same wave. It was the same impact, but it hit the building different. One building, it might knock it down. The other building, it may not just wet it up a little bit. Or this area, it may just wet the ground. Every impact is different.
0: Yes.
1: So I decree and declare and I command the winds. I command the waves. I command the northward winds, the eastward winds, the westward winds, the southern winds. What manner of man is this that the winds and seas obey?
0: Hallelujah.
1: This is that same man that we're serving. The same King of King and Lord of Lords.
0: On that note, stop right there. We're at an hour mark. We're going to close this out, but we're going to come right back.
1: Yeah.
0: Okay, so you there in Radio Land, this is the end of part one of the story of Zacchaeus Hawkins and what God's doing through him, the empowering of the people that he leads under the stewardship of Pastor Henry Schaefer to do the bidding of the Most High God.
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0: Watson. Good to have you in the studio with us.
1: It's good to be here once again.
0: Well, we're going to have a great time today.
1: Yes,
0: we've been preparing for today.
1: Yes, we have.
0: Steve Hall, Pastor Steve Hall, he's on business trip today, so we're kind of doing this thing here. Two legs of a three-legged stool. Going to try to do the best we can, but I think we're going to have a great program for everybody.
1: I do. I believe we're going to have a good program.
0: All right. And another thing is that it is October. It is October the 20th. It is Thursday. It is 2 p.m. in the afternoon. So just settle right on in. Get on board with us here here at Project Seer. And we're going to tell some folks how, if you're getting ready to get out of your vehicle, because, you know, someone said, well, I didn't know that was coming on. You can go to CWChrist.com.
1: Yes.
0: CWChrist.com. Look on the right-hand side. There is a red button, listen live anywhere in the world. You can listen to Project Seer. And then if you're sitting at home, you know, I do this at home. Like when I know In the Last Days is coming on.
1: Yes.
0: Or different ones that here in the studio is on and I'm at home. And I said, man, I want to see what's happening. I'll get my laptop and I'll broadcast it to my TV. But I go to Studio WUCC on YouTube because we're broadcasting live right now. I broadcast it up to my TV, and I can sit there and watch everybody in the studio and all the visitors that they have come in, all the guests. I mean, they look good coming in here.
1: Yes, that's how Elaine and I watch it at our house.
0: So we got a beautiful studio, so everybody just tune right on in to Studio WUCC.
1: Yes.
0: All right, so let me just go ahead and let everybody know what we're going to be talking about. It is the election cycle that we're in right now. And so what we want to talk about today, I want to talk about a man by the name of William Branham.
1: Yes.
0: And we're going to be talking about his seven prophetic visions that he had here, years ago. And he's passed away back in 1965.
1: Mm-hmm.
0: But he had prophetic visions.
1: Yes, he
0: concerning,
1: did.
0: Concerning
1: this time period.
0: The time period that we're in.
1: Yeah.
0: And one of the things he talks about is, you know, a woman president.
1: Yes, he did.
0: You know, now what we do here on the program, we take what is everybody speaking into the atmosphere? What's being said? And we kind of like take it, chew on it, and you know we've got everybody from Trump's going to go in, Trump's not going in, Hillary Clinton's going in, not going in, martial law. I mean, that's our job is to put it out there and see where we're at and what's going on. So that's what I'm going to do with William Branham today.
1: Well, I think it's going to be a wonderful program. I know that you have a couple videos that you're going to show. But one of the things that is so amazing about this man is the period of time that he lived, and he was able to say what he said and how we're seeing it come to pass. And I think you're going to touch on that in a little bit because I don't believe he had any. I think, did you not say he didn't have anything he ever prophesied over ever not happen?
0: Well, here's the way William Branham is. If people don't know who he is, they need to check him out. His name is William Marion Branham. Marion, M-A-R-R-I-O-N. And Branham, B-R-A-N-H-A-M. He was born April 6, 1909, and he died December 24, 1965. He was a Christian minister, and he was known for healing revival in America. I mean, he was supernaturally charged in his ministry, and he was unlike any other minister in the fact that he would prophesy. Or in word of knowledge, when God would use him in a word of knowledge, never ever got it wrong.
1: Yes,
0: never got word of knowledge wrong. When people would come up to the platform, and the way that he would minister is that there would be an angel that would appear, or you know that he could tell was in the room.
1: Yeah.
0: He would stand there at the podium, and he would just say, "There's nothing I can do until the angel shows up."
1: Yeah,
0: and he knew when the angel would show up, and then the angel would start giving him the word of knowledge, and people would come up, and they would be healed, and they'd be instantly healed.
1: Yes,
0: in his ministry, so he was very powerful in his ministry. And there are people that I know who knew him, and called him. They called him Brother Branham.
1: Yes,
0: you know, like we call him, you know, prophet or whatever. These people knew him on a one-on-one basis in that. So you know. He was very powerful in that. But the thing is that if you don't believe him, just believe the signs.
1: Correct.
0: That's what Jesus said. If you don't believe him, just believe the signs.

0: sign. So that's kind of what we're going to do here today.
1: Yeah. And one of the things about the signs, that all of those signs that Jesus talked about, especially in Matthew 24, they're all coming together from all locations around the world, and they're all happening at the same time. And that was one of the things that, really amazes me, is that they're not happening just separately, occasionally. They're happening continuously, everywhere, at the same time. And so we're seeing the end times. We're seeing the days are closing out. And so we need to really be aware of these things. And this is going to be a wonderful program, because this man right here.
0: I believe he's speaking about this time.
1: I believe that these men of his character, now that we can see what they said is coming to pass, we're seeing where their prophecies are being fulfilled.
0: And I think God's going to show us some things that happen in his ministry here as well.
1: Yes.
0: So here's what I'm doing. I'm going to go ahead and put on this video that we have now. I have videos from several sources speaking much about the seven prophecies of William Branham. And so what I'm going to do is I want to talk about, I'm going to let Perry, no, here's what I'm doing. I'm going to let Paul Begley introduce some things about William Branham. Yeah. And talk about the visions. Now, many of you may not know Paul Begley. You can check him out on the internet as well. But here, even in this prophecy, or in this introduction here of Paul and William Branham's seven visions of America,
1: yes,
0: you'll find out that Paul Begley was prophesied over, and his ministry has started to come to fruition as well. So let's just settle on back. He's going to be talking about the seven visions of America. Now, here's the thing, is that we're going to get to the part I want to get to. It's about Hillary Clinton and the election.
1: Yes.
0: And her going in as presidency. Mm-hmm. So I have to couch this a certain way. And what I'm doing this is letting you know, this is the program. We take prophets and seers that they have seen, and we put that out there and say, are we living in the times that William Branham said? And other men have started to recognize, hey, this is what's happening right here. So I'm going to run. I got Paul Begley, I have Jim Baker, and Perry Stone. May not do all three of them, mm-hmm. but I'm going to do at least two of them so you can get different views on what's taking place in it. So let's just listen to what Paul Begley has to say right here. You ready for it? Here we go. See if I got this up.
2: Are you serious? I mean, are you serious? William Branham was one of the greatest revivalists an evangelist that the world has ever known. He had seven visions that I want to share with you, just a quick synopsis of each one, that is so prophetic and powerful, it's very important. Now, you need to know who William Branham is. William Branham was born in the spring of 1909. He was born to one of the poorest families deep in the hills of southern Kentucky. Within minutes of his birth, in this tiny one-room cabin, a strange light entered the room and hovered over his bed where he was laying. It was the beginning of a supernatural life that would change the face of modern Christian world. This is him, William Branham. Now, William Branham would come in contact with Dr. Lester Sumrall in his traveling and preaching. And Dr. Sumrall, of course, also preached with alongside Smith Wigglesworth and Howard Carter and some of the, A.A. Allen and Oral Roberts and some of the patriarchs of old, basically. But William Branham was in his cabin there in Jeffersonville, Indiana. It was then late in the night that an angel of the Lord, he said, visited him and gave him the commission to start praying for the sick. In other words, he got a word from God to pray for the sick. Now, Dr. Lester Sumrall encountered William Branham, but I can say, and of course we know that if you know Dr. Lester Sumrall's story, it's just tremendous miracles and healing and the power over demon spirits that he had. And also touched many lives. And I can tell you that it was in 1996, in March of 1996, the first time I ever went to Jerusalem, it was Dr. Lester Sumrall's tour. It was C tours I was on. Dr. Sumrall was on about his 39th or 40th trip to Israel, but it was his last. No one knew this. Matter of fact, in one night with 500 people in a room, And he was speaking as we were eating dinner after going out to the holy sites. He called three of us out of the crowd, three specific people out of the crowd. I was one of the three, and he laid his hands on each one and prophesied over each one of us there in Jerusalem. And he prophesied and told me, he said, the Lord was going to move mightily in our ministry. It was going to be a worldwide ministry, and thousands would come to Christ. And he prophesied. I couldn't understand how in the world that could happen. And I never seen one ounce, one movement, not one thing from that prophecy for 15 years. And then God began to open the doors. Well, let me just say this quickly. William Branham had seven visions. Here's what he had. In June of 1933, William Branham experienced a series of seven prophetic visions of events leading to the total destruction of America in the end times. Vision number one, William Branham witnessed Italy's Mussolini brutally, he said, would invade Ethiopia and then himself coming to a shameful demise. In vision number two, Branham wrote, this is, remember, this is 1933. World War II ain't even close to being started yet, okay? In the second vision, William Branham witnessed Adolf Hitler bringing the world into a second world war, he said, pounding on the Americans along the front lines, but coming to a mysterious end. In vision number three, in the third vision, Branham said fascism and Nazism was swallowed up in communism. A voice in the vision instructed William Branham to watch Russia, but rather than watch the USSR, because they were called the USSR at that time. This vision was indicating an eventual fall of the Soviet Union and the formation of Russia into a distant state. Then in vision number four, in the fourth vision, scientific achievement would produce driverless vehicles. While cars continue to be shaped more.
0: Google's doing that right now.
1: Yes, they are.
0: Sure are.
2: This is where we're at now. It is now here. Cars are being developed right now that can drive on their own. Soon, that will be the norm. Vision number five, the fifth vision, dealt with the morality of America and the world. Just as scientific advancement was represented by a car in the fourth vision, the decline of morality was represented by women in the fifth vision. Says William Branham, I saw women cutting their hair and acting and dressing like men. Yes. And finally, they almost completely abandoned all women's garments. All right. So this, no doubt, he was seeing the lesbian movement and the transgender and gay movement that's now sweeping across America and the world. Then in the seventh, in the sixth vision, a woman, he said, rose to great power in America. William Branham was not sure whether this woman in the vision was a physical woman in power or was it a religious power rising up. But he believes it was a woman. And the question is that woman rising right now? Hillary Rodham Clinton. If so, it would confirm definitely the vision, the dream actually that I had in 2004, where I saw Hillary Rodham Clinton dressed in white with golden lace and a ball gown. I seen a ballroom where people were dancing like a waltz, when all of a sudden the doors opened and the music changed and announced that Hillary was walking in. As she came in, she wore a golden crown and had a golden scepter in her hand, as if she was a queen. She entered into the ballroom, and a voice spoke out and said, all Christians against the wall. And all of us that were Christians, including myself, were thrown up against the wall. She lifted her scepter in the middle of the room and said, this is the end of Christianity as you know it. Folks, I'll never forget this dream, and I shared it in 2004.
1: That's powerful.
2: And when she ran for president in 2008, I was sure she was going to win. And she lost. And I thought, oh, thank Jesus. But then she was Secretary of State, and now she's leading the way, maybe walking to the White House. We'll see. We'll see. We will see. I don't know. And the vision number seven, William Branham said, in the seventh and final vision he received, there was an explosion and the nation of America was turned into ashes from coast to coast.
1: Yes.
2: You got to wonder, folks. You just got to wonder. These are visions, seven visions recorded 1933, William Branham. Just keep an eye on what's going on. Bible prophecy is coming to pass, and prophecy given to some of these older patriarchs and the power of the Holy Spirit. This man preached great revivals and crusades. People were saved and healed. Unbelievable. I mean, with he would minister sometimes with A.A. Allen and T.L. Osborne.
1: Those are powerful people.
0: See, I want you to know who this man is.
2: I mean, he got, you know, just different ones. Dr. Summerall, he was working with him, Oral Roberts, and others in a time of great revivals that took place. But I noticed that every one of these powerful men of God, sometime or another, they get a vision of the end times. Yeah. Every one of them does. It's quite amazing how God always brings that out at some point. Look at David Wilkerson.
0: That's Paul Begley, and yes. He's talking about the seven end time visions that... that God gave William Branham. Now, when someone will listen to our program and they'll talk about William Branham. Now, I realize that in the latter parts of his years that he got off into error. He mm-hmm. talked about the serpent seed and things like that and got off into error. Now, let me tell you what I believe happens with that. And it happens with a lot of pastors now and other people when they get out of their gifting. See, he was gifted as a man who could prophesy, or that God would use him mightily in with healing,
1: yes,
0: and word of knowledge, and that was his gifting, and God had commissioned him to do that. So what happens a lot of time is that people will get out of their gifting, and when you get out of your gifting, guess what happens?
1: You make a flop of yourself.
0: Yeah, and I think that's what happened to him, and he got into deception and some things like that, but still doesn't discount.
1: Yes,
0: his call into ministry, yeah, and what he did. So, with that being said, that's my disclaimer on the end of that.
1: Yeah.
0: So now let's take up Perry Stone.
1: Yes,
0: Perry Stone takes his prophecies and he starts to look at them as well, because I think Perry Stone, you know, he brings a balance.
1: Yes, he does.
0: To a lot of the things, he brings a balance to it. So let's bring him up here. Because someone said, well, I don't know who Paul Begley is, mm-hmm. He's just saying some things. So let's take the other, another one of a contemporary of Paul, and that's Perry Stone, and let's run him real quick and see what we can do on this. Are you ready for it? Here we go.
1: Yeah.
3: Religious is in a religious political shift right now. Now, I'm going to share something with you. Ecclesiastes 1 and 9 says, the thing which has been is that which shall be. That which is done is that which shall be done, and there's no new thing under the sun. Ecclesiastes, that's chapter 1, verse 9. 3:15 says, that which has been is now, and that which hath already... That which hath been is now, that which is to be hath already been, and God requireth that which is past. Here's what it says. History repeats itself.
1: Yes.
3: I won't do this morning, but you've probably seen how there is a link between the assassination of Kennedy and the assassination of Lincoln. Both killed on a Friday. Both shot in the presence of their wife. Both shot in the head. Both lost a child in the White House. Both dealt with civil rights with the African-American community. And there's 15 parallels. I mean, Kennedy is shot in a Ford Lincoln car. Lincoln is shot in the Ford Theater. You know, both were shot by Southern radicals. Both Kennedy and Lincoln were elected exactly 100 years apart. Both vice presidents were named Johnson. Lincoln had a secretary named Kennedy. Kennedy had a secretary named Lincoln. It's eerie. That's history repeating itself. Now, I'm going to share something here which has been known, and I want to say this carefully so as people not to be in it. These ladies on the front row, Kay may not have been there then, but I know these two were there in that meeting, Janet and Linda. In 1992, 4 days after the presidential election, 1992, I was at the Grand Hotel, Pigeon Forge, Tennessee, getting ready to conduct my conference. Already had all my messages lined up. And at 10:30 in the room, I heard the Holy Spirit speak to me. And he said these words, You need to warn your people that the spirit of Ahab and Jezebel is now coming to Washington.
0: That's what you were just saying.
1: Praise the Lord.
0: That's what you were just talking about.
1: Yeah, that's confirmation right there.
3: I'm just going to have to give you the word that God
0: gave.
3: Let's
0: go ahead and finish him up.
3: Explain that a spirit of means the characteristics of, the pattern of. If I say John the Baptist had the spirit of Elijah, it means the same anointing on Elijah was on John. And that, how many of you know there, that proves that there can be a spirit of something? You know, I mean, Elijah was already taken to heaven, but John the Baptist hundreds of years had the same anointing. So people's, when I say the spirit of something, it means the picture, the pattern of that person. Well, by the year 2000, it had become clear. Now, I'm going to compare. You'll find all these references in 1 Kings chapter 16 all the way through toward the end of chapter 22, etc. And I want to share, and again, I'm not saying that Hill and Billary Clinton are Ahab and Jezebel. That's not what I'm saying. I'm saying the same pattern. No, I'm saying, get what I'm saying. Don't read into it. The same pattern. Here's what the Bible says about Ahab and Jezebel. Let's compare. They lived in an ivory house, which is a white house. Only place in the Bible the ivory house is mentioned. Ahab was the leader, but she ran the country.
0: There it is.
3: Both became involved in a land deal. Both
0: Naboth's
3: of them, the land
0: vineyard.
3: Deal fell
1: That's
3: through.
1: That's right.
3: An innocent man, Naboth, was killed, connected to the land deal. And Vince Foster's murder is very suspicious, connected to this land deal. She signed legal papers involving the land deal. It's in the Bible. The Bible says that walking in sin was a light thing to them. Enemies were raised up around them. The true prophets of God were ridiculed and mocked. I remember her getting on TV saying, it's a right-wing conspiracy against my husband. I don't know there was any right-wing people in the office when Monica showed up, though. I don't think.
0: You got to realize there are people alive who does not know who Monica Lewinsky is.
1: That's true.
3: The country for 42 months under both of these kings or leaders. This was
0: and they're getting ready to vote for a woman who was all tied up with that situation and don't know what went on.
1: Yeah, because their legacy goes back.
0: Yeah, long time.
1: Long time.
0: People ever born.
3: Clinton was accused of lying to the grand jury.
0: Here's your lying spirit right there.
3: And then it keeps going. There's little things, and I'm saying, this is just history repeating itself. All right, now here's the biggie. Before he ever left office, I said publicly, based on the pattern, he left the ivory house, but she ended up living there. And I said, his wife will go into politics and be elected somewhere in a political position because it's the pattern.
0: That's what he's
3: and,
0: saying.
3: Of course, she was elected as a senator of New York. Now, let me clarify again. I'm showing you how history repeats itself. Whoever leads the country, you respect them. I'm not speaking disrespectful of the authority of a president or a senator. I will not do that. I mean, I may disagree with, there's one in particular that I get very upset with. I just kind of come out of me the other night if you were here. But I'm still going to respect the position and the authority those people are in. Are you with me? Because that's what the Bible says we're to do, and the Bible says we are to pray for them. Now, there has been a lot of discussion, however, that it is now time for the United States to have a woman president. The thing that interests me the most about where we're going in the future is a prophecy which was given. I'm going to tell you about this man very quickly. This man who gave this was named William Branham.
0: There you go.
3: Some of you have heard the name William Branham. Now, in Brother Branham's latter life, he was a very uneducated man, a very humble man. In the latter years of Brother Branham's life, he got off into doctrinal heresy because he had so many miracles. Now, my dad can tell you, William Branham would look at a gorder and people would suck it down their throat. He could pray for totally blind people, they would be healed. This is real, not fake. In Chattanooga, Tennessee, there was a boy in a car wreck, paralyzed from the waist down, would never walk again. Branham saw the whole vision, knew nothing about it. He said, you're a ball player, you're 25 years old, you're in a white car, you're here somewhere up in the balcony, have them carry you down here. The doctor said, you'll never walk again. I have a friend who was the friends of this guy. They carried him physically, and when his feet touched the platform, the power of God hit that man, and he was healed. And he just passed away at 70-some years of age. He pastored a church in Tennessee all his life and always was able to walk. So when I tell you about this man, if you research him, people will have negative things to say toward the end of his life because of him getting into doctrinal. He's the guy that started the teaching of the serpent seed. I think the guy named Murray on TV, on satellite, is real heavy into that. So there are some things that people don't like. However, people who know him, I know people who were with the man most of his life. He was one of the most humble, anointed men of God. He actually would have an angel, my dad can verify this, that would come into the room. He'd say, the angel of the Lord is here now. And then the angel would step to people who were ready to be here. You say, I don't believe that. We don't believe the Bible. An angel came down in the pool. And
0: I had a lady mentor me that had that an angel like that as well.
1: Yeah.
0: She told me about it.
3: Called Raphael, the angel of healing. That's the assignment of that angel. So I'm just going to tell you the proof's in the pudding, and the guy had the proof. And so when he would speak things, it would happen. He said that in the last days, he was in Cleveland, Tennessee, preaching right before he died. And he said, in the last days, he said, in Cleveland, Tennessee, he said, right here, he said, in the last days, the move of God is going to come out of Cleveland. The gospel's going to go all over the world from Cleveland. There wasn't one person on TV then. There was two major church denominations. And now you've got 10 worldwide ministries. Karen Wheaton's getting ready to set up a ministry in Cleveland. One of the major Christian networks is getting ready to move to Cleveland, Lord willing. And all
1: that's where my... That's where my headquarters is, general headquarters is.
0: And we have a radio station here that's tied to it as well.
1: Correct.
3: In 1933, Branham was conducting an evangelistic meeting when he saw a vision of the end time. He predicted events concerning Germany and President Roosevelt with total accuracy. As the years began to pass, now this was back in 33, he saw cars on the road in the end days that were going to be in the shape of an egg. All the cars back in his day were rectangle long. Remember? I mean, some of you don't remember, but they were very, very different. One unusual vision concerned a woman in power in the United States. Now, this is an exact quote from the sermon. Remember, in that day before the end comes, before the end time comes, that a woman... Now, you keep all this wrote down. He didn't have good grammar. He didn't say written down. I'm quoting it from him. There will be a powerful woman raised up either to be president... or dictator, or some great powerful woman in the United States, and America will sink under her influence. In July 26, 1964, he remarked during one of his sermons, "The morals of our women are going to fall in such degraded things, till they're going to be a disgrace to all nations. I saw a woman stand in the United States like a great queen or something." Now, when he said this statement, people interpreted him to say, oh, the queen is from Revelation 17, that's the Catholic Church. No, don't read into it. Just listen to what the man said. She was beautiful to look at, but wicked in her heart. And she made America go with her step. Now, let me say this. The only way to know if a man speaks from the Lord and is a prophet is, does it come to pass? I want to make something clear, because when you say this, people will go and talk about this. They start adding to it without meaning, and then it gets repeated wrong. He did not say, before the rapture, we'll have a woman president.
0: Now listen at this.
3: He didn't say anything about the rapture. He just said before the end. That could be before Jesus comes back to rule and reign. You know, in the tribulation, folks, in the 7-year tribulation, America, the Lord willing, is still going to be here. We don't know what condition it'll be in, but it'll still have leadership over it, because it's going to be 10 kings ruling. So there's still kings. This could be in the tribulation. So I want to make it clear that he doesn't say before the rapture. He doesn't date the time period. This could be in the future. This could be the middle of the tribulation, the end, the beginning. This could be before the rapture. We don't know. But I believe, based on this man's credibility, that this is something that's going to happen. Now, he didn't necessarily say it would be a woman president. He just said a woman would come to power and America would follow. But by logical deduction of how the country is set up, the person would have to be in a very high power.
1: That's powerful. And, you know, one of the things that I was noticing that is that when he talked about some of the association with different preachers, and I know that we're talking about
0: William Branham
1: right now, But if you like A.A. Allen, Oral Roberts, I remember in his younger days, you know, on television, he had the Oral Roberts Hour, and they would pray for people right there on national TV. And he would lay hands on them. You'd see,
0: oh, yeah,
1: just manifestation of healing.
0: Now, this was the Oral Roberts.
1: Yes, but even, you know, he knew men like Wigglesworth and
0: yeah.
1: stuff. You know, these were powerful men of God.
0: Right.
1: And the manifestation of the Holy Spirit was on them in such a mighty way that I believe that God used them to prophesy, just as they did in the ancient days with Daniel and Jeremiah, Elijah. But one thing about Brother Brannon is that, like you said, and as we've already said, the accuracy.
0: Right.
1: The accuracy.
0: Yeah, that, you know, that's what I look at again is, you know, we have a lot of people prophesying.
1: Yes.
0: So I look and see, you know, who's right.
1: Yeah.
0: And if they're right, then we follow them. If they're not, then we just bark them down and say, okay, and we just keep going on. But here's the main thing. Is that we're talking about now is the accuracy of what he has said so far.
1: Correct.
0: And now what I like about what Perry Stone says and he brings to the table is he doesn't say that this woman will be president.
1: That's right.
0: He says she would be in a very powerful position.
1: And it could be president.
0: It could be president. And doesn't say if it's before the rapture, after the rapture, or if it's Hillary Clinton.
1: Yes.
0: But I believe that we're in that season. So we have some saying it will be, some saying it won't be. But here's the thing is what really, like Paul Begley, let's bring him back up. He said in 08, mm-hmm. when she was running, that God has shown him some things about the woman coming to power and was absolutely frightened.
1: Yes.
0: About this female and thought it would be Hillary Clinton
1: mm-hmm.
0: going to the White House because he said that in the dream that he had
1: mm-hmm.
0: was that she came together into a ballroom in a white set in white big long robe and a white and a scepter raised to the hand and said, all you Christians against the wall.
1: Yes.
0: That Christianity is to the end of it as you know it is no longer like it would be. Now mm-hmm. you got to realize is that What I see happening in America, now let me just throw that. It's 2:33. You're at the bottom of the hour. You're listening yeah. to who? What are they listening to, brother?
1: We're going to listen to Seer Project.
0: You're listening to Project Seer. And we're talking about the seven visions of William Branham and focusing in on that sixth vision
1: Correct.
0: That he had about a woman. And there's many people that God has kind of like taken his prophecies and brought them up and, you know, and is sharing things about them. So that's what you know what I want to do as well mm-hmm. is to be able to bring that up so that you know that we can chew on it. Is this yeah. the woman the one going in?
1: And you know there's I believe that there are preachers. I believe there are men of God through the country right now that are probably very powerful men of God. I know men that I've met in my relationship with other preachers that really just I could tell that they were connected to the Father. And so I've heard different dreams and different visions of other people. And you know, we'll know in time, we'll know in the future whether their prophecies do come to light. I think I told you recently, well, not just recently, about a year ago that I had a dream.
0: Yeah, and, tell us about
1: and
0: it.
1: And I dreamed that Hillary Clinton was dressed in black and that she was weeping over the casket. And I knew that the casket was of President Clinton, her husband. And then in the dream, the casket had the American flag over it. But, you know, and I looked at that, and then I got to thinking, after I had the dream, was she praying, or was she weeping over her husband, or was she weeping over the death of America?
0: Yeah.
1: And so...
0: well, I don't know about that.
1: I didn't know.
0: Yeah,
1: but
0: you didn't know.
1: But I didn't know, but I
0: right.
1: told you about the dream.
0: Yeah, right.
1: And so, in my heart, I told my wife when I dreamed it, I said, I really believe she was president. I believe he had died, either whether it was a sickness or something. He had passed away.
0: Right.
1: And he was in the viewing room there in the Capitol building, and that she was wearing black, and so I knew that he had died. But the thing about it, when you parallel what Perry Stone had said with Ahab and Jezebel, I believe that we said this on the radio recently, that there was a spirit about her,
0: right,
1: that was anti-God. It has no there's no basis of the Word of God in her philosophy or her thinking, and so that was the way Jezebel was. And that spirit, I mean, you could even tell in her history, with all the scandals and the things that have happened, that these prophecies they line up with her.
0: Yeah.
1: They really do.
0: Right.
1: And that's scary. And one of the things about her is, like last night when she was in the debate, she was very, to me, she was very smug, and she smiled and laughed at Donald Trump when he would start to speak. She would laugh like, you know, he had no brains. This man is a smart man, because he never got where he got if he didn't have a brain.
0: Right.
1: But the thing about it, she was trying to create an image in the eyes of those that are watching that he's a fool. But we see the thing about it, though, there's really not a whole lot, except he said a few bad words about women, that you can really say bad about him. But she has a lot of evidence that goes back 30 years, where we know there's been crookedness, there's been lies, there's been deception, there's been unexplained deaths, there has been money laundering, there have been things that have happened that line her right up with Jezebel in the Bible. And so in my heart, and the way I'm looking at this, is that we're seeing the end time. We're
0: right.
1: Seeing the days coming to a close. And what Jesus said, you won't even, you see the sky is red, you won't even know what the season is. You know, people will
0: right.
1: not even be able to interpret, because they're blinded. So that's
0: what I think. The people are blinded right now to the fact that they're not aware of all the things that we've been talking about in, you know, her history, even prophecies. And looking at, you know, what we look at from the Christian standpoint, we look at, is this woman the one that these people have been talking about? Perry Stone and the repeating of history and all. But here's one of the things, Brother Watson, that I look at, is I see two parties in America right now. And the parties in America are as such. You have the Democratic Party. You have the Republican Party.
1: Mm-hmm.
0: And the platforms on which they stand, think about what I'm telling you, is the Democratic Party has taken God out of the marketplace.
1: That's right. That's
0: has taken God out of school, has taken God out of
1: the courts.
0: The courts.
1: Yeah.
0: The everything they want is taking God out of.
1: Correct.
0: It is a secular government.
1: Yes.
0: And please, those who are listening to me, think about what I'm telling you. And especially if you're a Christian,
1: yes,
0: please put away and do not think about your handout from the government right now.
1: Mm-hmm.
0: Don't think about that. Don't think about your welfare check. Don't think about whatever you're getting.
1: Correct.
0: Regardless of what parties are you ready for, that's going to be there.
1: Yes.
0: Hear what I'm saying? That is going to be there.
1: Yes.
0: Here's the issue, is that we are voting for the principles that which America is going to stand here in the next 25 to 30 years.
1: Yes.
0: For Hillary Clinton going in, she will probably be able to appoint to the Supreme Court
1: at least two
0: Supreme Court justices.
1: Yeah.
0: And they will lean very liberal. That means, listen what that means. That means one day they take Christmas and Christianity out of everything.
1: That's correct.
0: They will take it out. It's a federal holiday now.
1: Mm-hmm.
0: But they will take and wipe that off the books, too. They have nothing to do with Christ. It's all even across the board, which our founding fathers were Christians. So now they're taking that. They will take that out. The other side, which is the Republican stance. The Republican stance, like Donald Trump says.
1: Mm-hmm.
0: He says, I will ensure Christians and Christianity. I will ensure that they have equal say. I will ensure that we will lean towards the biblical standards that our founding fathers are. So you have two different parties. You have one that's going to lean Christian. You have one that is totally secular. And those Christians who are voting, you're thinking of a skirt or a woman or a man. Don't look at that. Look at that party lines that you're looking at, and that's what we will be promoting. Yes. Now, let me just share something with you that I see. Well, I'm not going to go down that road right now, but here's the thing, is that these people are telling us if this woman is the one that's going to go in, it would be the way and the death of America. Listen to what they're trying to say.
1: Yes.
0: So when we approach this and that female goes, I'm going, is this the one that these men have been talking about? And it absolutely, I get very concerned.
1: It really does. And I try, especially when I read and study and everything, I look at conditions as they are now, as they were in the days of Noah. I look back at the kings and the queens of other times. There was only one king that I can remember that the queen, his wife, was ever mentioned in the Bible. And that was Jezebel.
0: Right.
1: And it was because of her wickedness. And she had literally done everything she could to drive God Jehovah out of Israel.
0: Now realize what Perry Stone did.
1: Go ahead.
0: Perry Stone is the one who kind of paralleled that.
1: He did.
0: Now he doesn't know that she's going to be where she's at. He's just said back in the 90s that Ahab and Jezebel is coming to the White House, a spirit, a pattern of.
1: Yes.
0: He didn't realize that now years down the road, that this is where that she would be at. So what we're looking at here is on Project Seer is special edition of end time revelation. That's what we do.
1: Yeah.
0: Special edition. End time revelation.
1: And I remember when Trey Smith was on the program a while back, he was talking about the choice of the American people, and we could see the possibility of anti-God spirit in the White House, or we could see a possibility of a man like Trump who might be able to do something for God, that God could use him.
0: Yeah.
1: But you know, and I believe he was even focusing on the fact that he believed that Donald Trump was the one that he felt
0: God
1: like
0: had anointed
1: that
0: for this
1: God
0: time.
1: God had anointed for this time. But he said, but the country could still go either way according to the will of the people.
0: Exactly.
1: And but he also said that no matter what happened, that God was still sovereign and divine, and nothing would happen that he did not allow to happen. So you
0: I
1: know,
0: agree.
1: It's an incredible moment. Not just in the history of the United States, but it's an incredible moment in the history of the church, because we're under threat of persecution. We're under threat of our rights being taken. I heard the other day that the American Civil Liberties Union, now they're teaching lawyers how to sue ministers, men of God, who are in their church preaching to people on Sunday morning. They're looking for ways to catch them in a loophole that they could challenge what they were saying behind the pulpit.
0: Right.
1: Never at any time in my life that I've ever seen that ever happen in America. But it's happening now.
0: Right.
1: And so, you know, you get up and talk about any particular subject that someone considers hate speech, and it's in the Word of God, and you're just preaching what lines up with the Word of God, you could be arrested
0: for it.
1: And so we're living in the end
0: times. We live in some great times, aren't we?
1: That's right.
0: I'm excited about, you know, I was thinking about if the election goes and is taken today and Hillary Clinton goes into the White House, I'm thinking to myself, no, I'm thinking about.
1: Mm-hmm.
0: I'm thinking about what all these men just said.
1: Yes.
0: What's it going to be like?
1: Well, I do believe that one of the prophecy there that he made regarding the condition of the United States after the woman was elected. You know, he talked about the land would be destroyed
0: right
1: from coast to coast. That's scary because, you know, Putin and other people in other side of the world. They don't like Hillary Clinton. They've warned her.
0: They see women as weak.
1: They do. And she's talking about now that once they get some things done in Iraq about moving into Syria, and they've already said, the Russians have already said, look, we're already in Syria, right, and we're doing our thing, and if you come in here, you know, we will use our missiles on your planes, and so you'll escalate a situation. So what scares me, that it doesn't take a whole lot to cause a conflict between countries.
0: Right.
1: And when you deal with America and you deal with Russia, deal with nuclear weapons. And those things, if they were ever unleashed, there wouldn't be nothing left.
0: Right.
1: There wouldn't
0: be anything. And one thing that I think of too, you like you mentioned, ministers, mm-hmm. what they're trying to do with ministers, Christianity.
1: Yes.
0: Will not, I mean, they're already taking Christianity out of everything.
1: Oh, yeah.
0: So, I mean, that's just going to hasten.
1: Yeah.
0: You know, Trump says at least, there's some things that he's going to slow down and stop. So I believe what God's doing right now, he's giving America a choice that you can either select the one that God has anointed for this time, a Cyrus,
1: yes,
0: one that wants to build a wall, that one that wants to, you know, God can use people. Here's the thing is that when I look at, who was it in the Bible that slayed the donkey? Samson.
1: Oh,
0: you know,
1: okay.
0: Samson slayed the donkey with the jawbone of an ass.
1: Yeah.
0: 3,000 Philistines, I believe it was at that time.
1: Correct.
0: And God used him. And the thing is that he was anointed of God, but he was carnal.
1: Yes.
0: He was anointed of God, but very carnal.
1: Mm-hmm.
0: And God used him. And he ran after women. Listen to what I'm
1: yes,
0: saying.
1: He did.
0: He ran after women, but he was anointed to do, and he had a heart that God looked at and had a soft heart.
1: Yes,
0: and a good heart, but just didn't keep his body.
1: That's it.
0: Couldn't keep that under control. See what mm-hmm. I mean? So he lost his eyesight.
1: Yes,
0: found himself blind, going round and around. But God still used him to defeat his enemies.
1: That's right.
0: So the difference between a man like that and a person who has a Jezebel spirit
1: mm-hmm.
0: is God never used Jezebel in the Bible.
1: That's right.
0: The difference between someone walking in carnality and someone who has a demonic evil spirit mm-hmm. is that evil spirit is that God, there's no repentance. There is no, I'm sorry.
1: Yeah.
0: There's nothing there. See what I'm getting
1: and
0: at?
1: And when she died, there was nothing left of her but a foot and I think part of her head and the dogs had licked her blood by the wall. But she really lived and died by the sword, if you want to use that terminology. But when you was talking about Samson, I just got to thinking, you know, at the very end of Samson's life, he realized where he was. He was in the midst of the enemy itself sitting in there, and they were partying around him and making fun of him and laughing at him. And I believe that he humbled himself to God.
0: Exactly.
1: And he said, God, if you'll just give me one last opportunity to do something, let me do something that shows you, you know, my obedience to you. And then, as we know, he had lost his eyesight, and he asked God to give him back his strength. But what happened? A little boy come up to him, and the boy had a vision. He had eyesight, and he had a vision, and Samson had the strength, and he said, take me up. Show me where the pillars are. And that's the way I believe that things sometimes materialize in the Christian world. Somebody has to have a vision, and somebody has to have the strength of God to do what has to be done. And I believe that's what happens with men like Donald Trump, who maybe he didn't know a whole lot about the Word of God, but I believe this man has not just grown in this
0: But
1: race.
0: You know what they'd be sitting there saying? Yeah, but y'all don't know what he said about all those other ladies. You don't know. You know what I'm talking about? But those who are, that's way back.
1: Oh my God.
0: That's water under the bridge.
1: To me, that is. Because I'm going to be honest with you. When I was unsaved, I said a lot of things.
0: Oh, if the people who know me
1: yeah.
0: and go back years ago and said, that man's preaching and he's on the radio and let me tell you something that he said.
1: Yeah.
0: You know what I mean? They would want to throw me out, but the thing is, thank God.
1: For redemption.
0: Exactly.
1: For the blood of Jesus Christ.
0: That I am forgiven in Jesus' name.
1: Because none of us are without sin.
0: Exactly.
1: And the best that we could do is nothing but filthy rags.
0: But here's the thing. Bringing it all together, because we've got about 10 minutes to the end of this thing here. The debates were last night.
1: Yes.
0: And there was a lot of things that was broadcast last night.
1: Mm-hmm.
0: The vision of both candidates.
1: Correct.
0: You know, and what I see is 4 more years of the same thing we've already got.
1: Mm-hmm.
0: And I am in the Second Amendment, the court, the Supreme Court.
1: Yes.
0: The Christianity, pastors. You know, how is it going to affect us? You got to realize. I'm not concerned about the money aspect of it.
1: Correct.
0: I am concerned about Christians, the people of America. How is this going to affect us to be able to worship God, to be able to promote the gospel? Because I think, like Trey Smith is saying, is that God's not through with America yet.
1: Yeah.
0: That there's been a lot of seeds that has been sown into America, and it's time that God's going to reap the harvest. And what the devil wants to do right here at the very last, he wants to snuff out the harvest.
1: Yeah.
0: The reapers of the harvest. You got to realize the reapers of the harvest. And those are the kind of things that I'm concerned about. And that God has a vision for us. He has a work for us to do. And I think that we need to be aware. Who is God? Well, someone said, well, bless God. I am not going to vote for anybody like that or anyone. I'm telling you this here. To sit home. And do nothing and vote no way that you go is a vote for the lead candidate.
1: That's correct.
0: Does that make sense? Voting for then. But the thing is that there is a right, there is a wrong. There is God. So I'm not going to vote for the lesser of two evils. Listen to their platform.
1: Listen to
0: what they're saying. One says, I am going to protect babies in a womb.
1: Yes.
0: The other one says, I'm going to give you the right at the ninth month, the last day, last hour, to abort a child.
1: That was brought up last night.
0: Exactly.
1: That was brought up last night. Any mother out there, any grandmother who knows their daughter is carrying a child would think that their daughter might give up that child one day before that child was to be born. And this country sees no guilt or shame for what they're doing. Something evil in the land. There's just something evil, and it's the same thing that that Baal, when the worship of Baal took place and they casted babies into the ash pots, the circumstances are the same. And no Christian, I don't care who, what denomination you're under, we do not endorse abortion. We don't endorse the termination of a child. And so Christians really need to think about what they're doing. Now,
0: what they're voting for.
1: Yeah, and I believe Mike Pence is a good man of God. He's a good Christian. His testimony, I've heard his testimony, and I believe that he's not just prayed with Donald Trump, but I believe that there is an elevation of Donald Trump's interpretation and understanding of the Bible. But if we go the route of Hillary Clinton, I'm going to tell you this, not just will immorality continue to flourish and grow, but you're going to see things happen in the United States that nobody has ever thought of. There will be satanic churches that will establish in cities across this country because of their right to be able to worship the way they want. And there will be people in churches that will openly promote Satanism across this land. You don't believe that? Line it up with the day of Jezebel, because that's what she did. She literally introduced idolatry and the worship of Baal.
0: Well, so here's what it was.
1: Yeah.
0: Is that the thing with Jezebel, was this, is that she didn't care whether Ahab or other people had another god.
1: That's right.
0: She didn't care. She wanted equal time.
1: That's it.
0: With her gods.
1: That's it.
0: And her people.
1: That's right.
0: Equal time.
1: If
0: secularism is her God, then that's what she's going to promote.
1: And she's going to push
0: it. She wanted to stomp out all of God's prophets.
1: And
0: the voice of God in the land. And it was an Elijah that stood up.
1: Mm-hmm. And she took offense when Elijah took those down to the river and they were slain by the sword, because she said, if I haven't done unto you what you did to the prophets, by the next day, may God do the same thing to me.
0: And one thing I want to say this here, too, is that Jezebel's ruthless.
1: Yes.
0: That same spirit that was in that woman is a ruthless spirit.
1: Yes, it is.
0: And if pastor's ever been attacked by a person, and it doesn't matter if it's male or female. The Correct. Spirit is not gender specific. It could be male or a female. A pastor that's ever been attacked or anyone by a Jezebel spirit.
1: Yes.
0: It is a very strong, it is a very powerful, mm-hmm. and it is a ruthless spirit.
1: Yes.
0: And it's ruthless. Here's what I'm trying to say, ruthless mm-hmm. to the point to where ask Naboth.
1: That's right.
0: Ruthless. And if Perry Stone has said that spirit is in the White House or is there, mm-hmm. it's ruthless. And it has to end. So here's what I'm trying to tell you from my perspective. Ruthless, I'm concerned.
1: I'm
0: concerned.
1: That's it. I have been
0: attacked by a Jezebel spirit in a mm-hmm. church.
1: Yes, I know.
0: And the thing, too, is that if it hadn't been for the grace of God, I wouldn't have been there. I wouldn't yeah. still be there.
1: Yeah.
0: It was that powerful and that strong and had that kind of a hold. It takes a supernatural thing of God to ungrip a nation that has the power and the grip of Jezebel that's in the control. It takes a supernatural man of God or something happening to be able to pull those fingers away. I'm just telling you, I need to go ahead and go on off the air, don't I?
1: Who's that
0: knocking at the door in there, brother? We got about 4 minutes.
1: No. I tell you right now, we've gotten a lot of calls, Elaine and I have, people concerned about things, and even my daughter called me the other day from Waycross, and she was concerned. She said, "Dad, I really don't know what to do." And I said, "Well, I can't tell you what to do, hon. But
0: I'll tell them.
1: But I
0: said, ask Brother Schaefer. I'll tell them."
1: But I said, "But let's break it down and let's get in the Word of God, and I'll show you some clarity that maybe you're not seeing." But one of the things that really frightens me is that when you take her and you compare it to Jezebel. Jezebel had all kinds of sugar daddies out there that were, you know, if she needed money, she had money. If she needed their input or their help in doing something ruthless or evil, they were there. And she's got those type of people. She's got the money coming from Wall Street. She's got people in the government now that owe her favors.
0: And think about this here. And the media is absolutely wrapped.
1: Oh, yeah.
0: Wrapped.
1: That was one thing I was going to tell you. This writer right here, James Emery White, he said it real good. He said, "All media works us over completely. They are so persuasive in their personal, political, economic, atheist, psychological, moral, ethical, and social consequences that they leave no part of us untouched or unaffected or altered, and most of the time we fail to see that we've been immersed in what they say."
0: Exactly. All right, brother.
1: So it's powerful.
0: Yep. So go ahead and do your last few moments here, and then I'm going to sign on off.
1: Well, you might want to tell the viewers that tomorrow night, 7 to 8.
0: Oh, yeah, 7 to 8. Tune in to It's Really Supernatural. We're going to be talking about what's important to you during the election. We're going to open
1: Correct.
0: The phone lines up.
1: Yes.
0: That's going to be your time to call in. We did a 2-hour show last week. We may do a 2-hour show. We don't know. But we're going to talk about what's important and how do you see this election and the issues and bring it to the table. You don't have to agree with me. This is going to be your platform to be able to speak out there and talk to the people as well.
1: That's right. And I just want to say that it's been a good program. We look forward to kind of continuing this tomorrow night, 7:00. But literally right now, we need to pray for our country. We need to pray for Donald Trump. And we need to pray that people will get out and elect him. This is just my opinion. And if you don't like my opinion, that's okay. Because we all have opinions. But I am saying that I'm looking out for I'm looking for good things for this country and looking for good things for God's people. And that's why I believe that he's the man that is chosen for this moment in time.
0: All right. There you have it. The end of the special edition End Time Revelation Project here. God bless you as you continue to serve the Lord. Here we go. Thank you for tuning in today. We've been your hosts, Henry Schaefer and Steve Hall. The end times are here. Anything is possible. Are you ready? Don't miss the next episode of Special Edition, End Time, Revelation.

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If you missed last week's show, this is basically what this what it was about. I was telling everybody that we don't hear a whole lot of preachers talk about hell right now. What we hear about is heaven. That's a really good, easy, pleasant message. But the fact is hell is nothing about hell is pleasant. And hell is a very, very, very real place. It is a place where you will spend eternity, and it is a place of torment. It is a place of darkness, total darkness. It is a place of fire. It is actually referred to as fire and furnace and things like that in the Bible. And I feel like, you know, the Lord has impressed me and has poured this message into my heart for a while now. He has poured this into my heart, and I was scared to release it. Not really scared, but kind of leery to, because it's such a hard subject. You know, people will flip it around and make it seem like it's a judgmental message, and it's really not. It's reality. Okay, you know, I discussed in Matthew chapter 24 where it talks about Jesus's coming and how we need to prepare for it. It's not just about Jesus's coming, because we need to prepare for our eternity, because we're not promised tomorrow. We're not promised for right now, a second from now, a blink of an eye, we'll die. I mean, it could be just that quick. No warning. No sign, no time to repent. So now is time. Now is the time. And if you're hearing the sound of my voice, this is your opportunity. This is your opportunity to pick Jesus, or you're going to be in that place called hell for eternity. And people think that our life is so long here and it's so miserable here on earth. Well, let me tell you, eternity is a lot longer than our lifespan. And it goes on and on and on and on. I mean, there's this never ending eternity. And we think that what we're facing here on earth is misery. That's nothing in comparison to what hell is. You know, the Bible refers to, in Mark chapter 9, it says hell is a fire that shall never be quenched. You can't put the flames of hell out. All right. Revelations 20 verse 10 says, you shall be tormented day and night forever and ever. Are you kidding me right now? You know, people take it so lightly. They take their eternity so lightly. They take their relationship with Jesus so lightly that they're not even worried about hell. And it says that hell is a place where you'd be tormented day and night. It's never ending, people. It is never ending. Okay? In this world that we live in right now, ain't got nothing on what's going on in hell right now. Okay? Yeah, we think that the enemy attacks us right now, and it's such a hard time, and the storm is never ending, and the enemy's constantly attacking us. Can you imagine being in hell? There's people in hell right now that are sitting here being tormented, so much so. It never ends. The enemy, the devil himself is down there. The demons are down there. They're constantly messing with these people. And there's millions and millions of people that are going to hell. And see, that's where the Lord has impressed me so much so that I am genuinely compassionate over these people, because they have no idea that their time is coming. And every second, someone is going to hell. We all know somebody that's in hell right now. We all know somebody that was a friend of ours or a family member. We all know that they're in hell because they never accepted Jesus in their life. And it's scary. And we're all supposed to be scared. We're all supposed to be scared of this, because it's a very real, sobering subject to really take back and consider. Okay? Psalms 145 verse 20. I said this last week. It says, the Lord preserveth all them that love him, but all the wicked he will destroy. I said last week, hell is dark, eternal flame.

flames that burn you and produces no light. Screams are never ending. You know, there's people screaming down there. There is absolutely people screaming, and it never stops. It never stops. And I don't know if I've said it already on this show, but I've said it, I know for sure, last week's show. Some of us can't even sit down and enjoy our meal in a restaurant because there's children being too loud at a couple of tables late, you know, over. You know, they're being distracted by little children giggling or crying, you know, and yet eternity, you'll, if you go to hell, that's what you hear. You hear screams and people gnashing their teeth, grinding their teeth to nothing. Grinding them. There's people probably scratching themselves and pulling their hair out. Although you can't see any of it when you're in hell because it's darkness. But it's still there. And it's in a magnitude of millions and millions of souls that are down there doing that. They're doing it right now as I'm saying this, as you're hearing my voice. They're doing it right now. And listen to this, okay? In Luke 16, verse 24, here's a man. He's a rich man, okay? Now, he's in hell, okay? Now, in the Bible days, I don't know when Luke was wrote, but I'm going to tell you that was thousands and thousands of years ago. Well, this rich man was in hell then. He's in hell now. He's still in hell, okay? He looks up and he sees Abraham, and he sees Lazarus beside Abraham. Okay, that's what he sees. This is the rich man in hell. He sees that. And some interpretations of the Bible says that Lazarus was in Abraham's bosom. All right. But in any case, the rich man sees this and he calls out to him, "Father Abraham, have pity on me and send Lazarus to dip the tip of his finger in the water to cool my tongue, because I am in agony in this fire." This man, this is a perfect picture of what hell is. Okay, you can have descriptions all day long, but this man is in such agony that he just wants the man to come down here, dip his finger in water, and drip the drop on his tongue. Okay. Now, we've all had water from washing hands. We've all seen how much water drips off your finger. This man just wants one finger, like just one drop on his tongue. Okay. Now, I have no idea why he wouldn't have been, because in the terms of me, what I'm thinking is I want buckets of water. I want an endless water supplies. Like, just send me down a water hose. This is the magnitude of suffering this man was under, but yet he just wanted that's how desperate he was, y'all. That's how desperate he was. He didn't want the buckets of water, and he didn't want the endless supply of water. He just wanted that one drop. That's gonna that takes a lot of desperate. You are desperate when you get to that point. That you're in that much agony. That's what he says. He says, "I'm in that much agony here in this fire." That's horrible. I sincerely pray. I sincerely, thank you, Jesus. I sincerely am praying that I'm describing this, that I'm painting this picture for you, that you are allowing Jesus to show you the vision of this, how serious hell is, and how serious your decision is right now to come to Jesus. You don't want to be in hell. You don't want to spend eternity in hell, okay? And this man, he later on, he says, you know, because after that, in Luke 16, he's telling, Abraham then tells him, says, "Listen, I can't do that because this is why." he can't go to hell
and come back. And you can't come out of hell and then go back. Well, what Abraham's basically telling the rich man in hell is once you're there, you're there. There's no coming out. You can't escape from it. You know? And what God's telling you today is once you've made that decision of you've had your opportunity, and your opportunity is right now. Once you pass this opportunity by, your mind has been made up. There's no more negotiating. There won't be no negotiating once you're cast into hell. There will not be a day of negotiation once you're in hell. Now is the time to submit to Jesus. The time will not come after you're already in hell, because God's not going to listen to you then. You've already made your choice now. Understand what I'm saying? Time is of an essence. We never know when we're going to draw our last breath. We never know what time Jesus is coming back. Time is now. Get right with Jesus. Okay? Lazarus. Okay, so Abraham's telling the rich man, you can't go back and forth. We can't. Once you're there. And once I'm here, I can't go in there. It's not a place for me. You know, that's interesting that he basically was telling the rich man this, because a lot of people are like, oh, well, God is so cruel that he made hell for us. No, he never intended hell for us. He intended hell for the enemy. Okay? Read your scripture. That's where hell is. That's who he created hell for. Okay? But then he goes on, Abraham goes on and tells him that. Well, then in Luke 16, verse 27, he said, Lazarus, the rich man's talking and says, well, if you won't do that for me with the water, then at least send Lazarus to my father's house. See there, I have five brothers, and please let him warn them so that they will not also come to this place of torment. Do you know how many family members and how many friends we have sitting up down there in hell, and that they're exactly the exact position this man is in? It's sad. But that's the end of this round today, this show today. Please tune in back in. I'll get it right in a minute. Please tune back in next Monday morning at 5:45 to 6 a.m. To catch the continuing of this. 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

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Also, follow me on Facebook at Be Encouraged Today with Deidre. 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And until next time, God bless.

0: 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Schaefer
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0: We welcome you to Light of the World Ministry, light in the dark world, with the power of God's true word and God's true light, Jesus Christ, the true light, with an open heart and an open mind. Let's move right on in to today's message and hear what God has for us today.
2: Lord, the title of the message is going to be Draw Your Faith to the Lord. Amen? Amen. So tonight I want to talk to you about faith. But what I want to talk to you about is drawing your faith to the Lord. You know, you look at drawing your faith to the Lord. If you look up at drawing something, see, that was like me and Sister Rose when we first met. She was not drawn to me, but I was drawn to her. Amen. At least you don't want to admit it. But what I'm trying to say is that you can be drawn to somebody, and it's nothing. It can be romance or no romance to it. Amen. But see, this is what I want to talk to you about. I get drawn to football games. I like football games. I don't watch pro no more. I watch college, and I get drawn to them because I like them. And see, this is what Jesus is trying to tell you. Draw yourself to Him. Mm-hmm. Yep. You know, I mean, when I was in a sinful life, even though I was raised in the church, I left the Lord. And even though I was running out here like a heathen and doing everything I could possibly do, going against God, that I was fixed. If I would have died, I would have bust hell straight open. But the thing of it was, God was still drawing me. And this is what Jesus is trying to tell you tonight. Draw your faith to me. Where's your faith at? Where's your faith at? What I'm talking about tonight is, this is like the new beginnings of serving Jesus Christ. And I want to draw you closer to me. But you must have faith that you can come to me. You see what I'm saying? You must have faith that I can heal you. You must have faith I can deliver you from whatever it is. But when you start having that faith and exercising that faith, you can draw closer to the Lord. Amen? Because it's all done by faith. How do you trust the Lord? Do you believe in the Lord today?
3: Yes.
2: How do you know you believe in Him? Have you seen Him?
3: No.
2: Have you touched Him?
3: No.
2: Has He touched you?
3: Yes. Yes.
2: Well, how you do all this?
3: Faith.
2: It's all by faith. I haven't seen Him. I haven't touched Him. He touched me with the Holy Spirit. But the thing of it is, yes, I have saw Him because He come off the pages to me.
3: Amen.
2: I've touched Him because He is the Word and this is the living Word of God. Amen. So I have touched Him. By faith I saw Him. By faith I've touched Him. And by faith I know He's touched me. Amen?
3: Amen.
2: Amen. So hopefully this is going to make sense to you tonight. At times in our life, we are drawn to something or someone. A person, place, or thing is what we draw to. You know, like I told you, I was drawn to Sister Rose. And that was, and things like football and things, and places and things. When I was in the sinful world, I was drawn to juke joints. I call them juke joints. Juke joints is a place that didn't have a pen. They just had an old jukebox to put a quarter in. But tonight I want to help you draw your faith to the Lord Jesus Christ. So tonight I want you to hear what the Word of the Lord is saying to us tonight. Are you ready? Like what it says in Romans 10 and 17. So faith comes by hearing, and by hearing the Word of God. Faith does not come simply by hearing just anything, but rather by hearing God's Word and believing that Word. You must hear it and you must believe it. See, a lot of people, you know, faith comes by hearing. Reason why faith comes by, what does faith come by hearing? Reason why faith comes by hearing, a lot of people ain't going to pick the Word of God up and even read in the Hebrews, the faith chapter right there. Right. Lots of people ain't even going to do it. But faith comes by hearing. Right. Faith is coming telling you, oh, let me tell you about Sister so-and-so that was in the hospital laying on the deathbed. And we went in there and prayed to Jesus. And hallelujah, she made a remarkable recovery and she got out of that bed. Faith comes by hearing. Amen. I mean, all the stories of the Bible, all the healings that we hear, and that's what Jesus is trying to tell you tonight. Faith comes by hearing, and by the hearing the word of God. I have a study thing that I try to do on my own, but when I start doing sermons, I don't do my studies that day because I'm so involved in the sermons that I'm fixing to do. And there's times that I have to come up with several sermons where I may have to preach here, here, here, and here, and I'm devoted in all my time in the sermons is what I do. We can read the Bible and it tells us how Jesus says your faith has made you whole. Amen. Jesus has touched some and some has touched him. And the word has touched some. Amen. See, people was drawn to the Lord because of who he is and what he does. You know what it said right there in Matthew 9:22. But Jesus turned him about, and when he saw her, he said, "Daughter, be of good comfort. Your faith has made you whole." And the woman was made whole from what? That hour. Amen. See, this tells about her faith. See, this is what I'm trying to tell you. I got several scriptures we've gone. This tells about her faith. Right there. She heard of Jesus. She says, if I could, what? Let's go through it. See, this tells about her faith. See, many people needs more faith like her. It tells us in Matthew 9:21. For she says unto herself, if I may but touch his garment, I shall be whole. See, this is her faith at work. In response to her touching him, it took a moment to find her. See, he turned around and he said, "Who touched me?" There was a crowd of people. He focused his eyes on her. And he says, see, and a change of a relationship was made. Because he called her, wherever it says woman, he turned around and called her daughter. He called her daughter and saying, "Don't fear." See, through the response of Jesus, you touching Jesus, by you touching him, a change is made.
1: That's right.
2: You must touch him to have that change into your life. If he doesn't touch you, you can touch him. So how is your faith? Now look at Matthew 9:29, and I want to talk to you about the blind men being healed. So I done talk to you about the woman with the issue of blood. And that's what she is known at in through the Bible.
1: Right.
2: With the woman with the issue of blood. But when he turned around and saw her by her faith.
1: Yes.
2: Listen, this was her faith in action. What was she doing? She was drawn to Jesus by faith. If I just touch the hem of his garment. See, this is what Jesus is trying to tell you. Faith comes by hearing and by hearing the word of God, and just not simply anything. This was a woman with the issue of blood. Now she's turned around and he's telling you that she says with her own mouth that I just must touch him and I shall be made whole. This is what you call your faith being drawn to Jesus and exercising your faith at the same time. When he touches you, there's a change into your life from woman to daughter. It's a relationship now. Amen?
1: Wow, that's good.
2: And then it says right there in Matthew 9:29, then touch he their eyes, saying, according to your faith, then be it unto you. But let me go back. So, according to your faith, be it unto you. So tonight it's going to be your faith. So be it unto you. How is your faith? Amen. This is the law of faith, and this is where light touches the dark. Amen. This is your faith right here, where light will touch the dark. Let me tell you what, if you could see spiritually into the spiritual realm, the battle was taking place around us. The battle is taking place here tonight. You would really see the dark forces and the light forces literally taking battle. This is what he's talking about. Your faith right here is where light touches darkness. Amen?
1: Amen.
2: So according to your faith, their faith, this is their faith at work. You know, I want someone that I can call on when I need prayer. I don't want to waste my time picking the phone up, calling somebody, saying, "Will you pray for me?"
3: Amen.
2: Sure. 3 days later, you pray for me. 3 days later, you pray for me. Amen.
3: Amen.
2: So the thing of it is right there, what I'm trying to tell you, when I want somebody to pray, I need a sudden response.
3: Amen.
2: I need somebody to get right there. When somebody calls, we get on a calling post. When we get somebody to call us, oh, so-and-so needs prayer, we pray.
3: Amen.
2: We pray. Father, you know the need of so-and-so right there. We ask God that you reach down supernaturally, touch your life, heal them, save them, live, whatever the circumstances may be, just reach out. But the thing of it is, it's done by faith. What did Jesus say? Your faith, he said, your faith has made you whole. So make your faith work in action. That's what the Lord wants you to do. You must do. When I need prayer, I'm going to call on somebody to pray for me. God will tell you in a minute when he calls, he's going to call for Sister Rose. He won't call me. He'll call me to go and tell Sister Rose to start praying for something. Now, I will pray, but he's not calling for me to do it because he knows that she's going to do it. And not only her. There's other people that we'll call on at the same thing. I'm just using her for example right there because that's what he does. Amen. So faith comes by what? Hearing it, by hearing the word of God. And you must put your faith in action. God puts his faith in action when he called me up and to tell her, start praying for this circumstance right there. And that's what takes place. You must put your faith in action. When you put your faith in action, what are you doing? You're drawing closer to the Lord. You don't realize that. You know, see, you're asking for something, but you don't realize you just exercise your faith. When you exercise your faith, you have just got a little closer to the Lord.
4: Yes.
2: That's what he's trying to tell you tonight. Draw closer to, just like the two blind men right there. They asked for their eyesight right there. And Jesus said, then he touched your eyes, saying, according to your faith be unto you. Now he's putting it in their ball court right there. I've did what I needed to do. I've touched your eyes. Now how is your faith? See, this is their faith in action now.
3: Amen.
2: What do you see? This is what the Lord's telling you. What do you see? This is the faith in action right there. Amen.
3: Amen.
2: But see, this is what I'm trying to tell you right there. You must put your faith in action. When you just got to pray and know something's going to happen. It says in Matthew 17 and 20 right there. And Jesus says unto them, because of your unbelief. For verily I say unto you, if ye had faith as a grain of a mustard seed, ye shall say unto this mountain, remove hence to yonder place, and it shall remove, and nothing shall be impossible unto you. That is the faith that we should have.
3: Amen.
2: Now let's look at Jesus healing the man, the palsy man. Amen. And it says in Mark 2:1. And again he entered into the Capernaum. And after some days, and it was noticed that he was in the house. It says right there, Mark 2:2. And straightway, many was gathered together in so as much that there was no room to receive them. No, not so much as about the door. And he preached the word unto them. See, he preached and teach always come first. And that was one of the things that drawed people to him. See, they came unto him, bringing one sick with the palsy, which was born of four. That means born, that is, he was carried. And when they could not come near unto him for the press, they uncovered a roof and where he was. And when they had broken it up, they let down the bed with him, the sick of the palsy laid. These men had faith. We can't get in, but we know how to get to the Lord.
4: Yes, amen.
2: These men had faith.
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4: Thomas believes. 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

Jesus has risen from the dead and has appeared to his disciples. Now we continue reading from the Word of God, John 20:24. But Thomas, one of the 12, called Didymus, was not with them when Jesus came. So the other disciples were saying to him, "We have seen the Lord." But he said to them, "Unless I see in his hands the imprint of the nails, and put my finger into the place of the nails, and put my hand into his side, I will not believe." After 8 days, his disciples were again inside, and Thomas with them. Jesus came, the doors having been shut, and stood in their midst and said, "Peace be with you." Then he said to Thomas, "Reach here with your finger, and see my hands. And reach here your hand and put it into my side, and do not be unbelieving, but believing." Thomas answered and said to him, "My Lord and my God." Jesus said to him, "Because you have seen me, have you believed? Blessed are they who did not see and yet believed." Therefore many other signs Jesus also performed in the presence of the disciples, which are not written in this book. But these have been written so that you may believe that Jesus is the Christ, the Son of God, and that believing you may have life in his name.

John chapter 21. After these things, Jesus manifested himself again to the disciples at the Sea of Tiberias, and he manifested himself in this way. Simon Peter and Thomas, called Didymus, and Nathanael of Cana in Galilee, and the sons of Zebedee, and two others of his disciples were together. Simon Peter said to them, "I am going fishing." They said to him, "We will also come with you." They went out and got into the boat, and that night they caught nothing. But when the day was now breaking, Jesus stood on the beach. Yet the disciples did not know that it was Jesus. So Jesus said to them, "Children, you do not have any fish, do you?" They answered him, "No." And he said to them, "Cast the net on the right-hand side of the boat, and you will find a catch." So they cast, and then they were not able to haul it in because of the great number of fish. Therefore that disciple whom Jesus loved said to Peter, "It is the Lord." So when Simon Peter heard that it was the Lord, he put his outer garment on, for he was stripped for work, and threw himself into the sea. But the other disciples came in the little boat, for they were not far from the land, but about 100 yards away, dragging the net full of fish. For more info about this ministry, our website is the-word.info. Learn more about us online at the-word.info. Reading the Word of God without comment, this is Nicholas Hope.

0: Sometimes we can't remember a person's name, but we still remember a person's pain. With Upwards, I'm Max Licato. Maybe people treat you that way. They refer to you as that divorced person, or maybe they only recall your questionable background, or the fact that you fell one time more than you were able to get up. Listen, my friend, that's not God's opinion. Actually, our names have been inscribed on the palms of His hands. While we were yet sinners, the Bible says, Christ died for us. And when the angels see you on your way to work, they don't just see somebody who's putting in a 9-to-5 job. They see you as a special individual whom God has placed in His heavenly kingdom. Let God's love for you redefine the way you see yourself. You're a blood-bought child of the King of Kings, and He remembers your name. And if you'll let Him, He will help you deal with your pain.
1: Email from school.
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8: Now we're getting killed.
2: Yeah, well, Kyle's not here.
8: How come?
2: Kicked off the team. Didn't Tim tell you? 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
2: Yeah. 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
8: Come on, it's a first offense, right?
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4: 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They hear you. 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
14: 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In Luke 17:5, the disciples boldly asked Jesus to increase their faith. 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

0: Good morning. It's another great day in the state of South Carolina. This is Bill Robinson, your host for the Daily Stewart Show, broadcasting live from New Ellington, South Carolina. I'm here with the great pastor, Bill George, from University Parkway Church of God.
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0: 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Okay, so last week we talked about knowledge and knowledge of biblical principles and our nation's Christian roots. I'm talking about the truth that should shape the nation, our communities, our churches, and our schools. Stewarding the next generation. What is a steward? Reminding everybody, it's someone that manages something. As Christians, we have a responsibility to steward what God has given us. This includes everything we do. Stewardship is critical to our Christian walk and our witness. So today we're going to be talking about stewarding the next generation, and we're going to be talking about an inheritance and what should we as Christians be thinking about in terms of inheritance. So before proceeding, I'm just going to say that neither Pastor Bill or I are lawyers. We don't give specific legal or tax advice. In every unique circumstance, you should go and talk to an actual professional because, you know, everybody is a little bit different. So what is the definition of inheritance? I'm going to quote from Noah Webster's American Dictionary of the English Language, published in 1828. And the reason I like this is it talks about both the definition and it brings in the Word of God as well. So the first part of the definition of an inheritance says the reception of an estate by hereditary right or by descent, by which an estate or title is cast on the heir, as in the heir received the estate by inheritance. Also, the estate or possession by which may descend to an heir, though it has not descended. And here's what Noah Webster quotes. And Rachel and Leah answered and said, is there yet any portion of inheritance for us in our father's house? And that's Genesis 31:14. And then there can be an estate given or possessed by donation or by divine appropriation. And it quotes Numbers 26:53. And that, Pastor Bill, talks about the inheritance of the land by the tribes of Israel. So that was a divine appropriation, correct?
1: Amen.
0: And then it says that which is possessed or enjoyed. And it quotes Psalm 2:8. Ask of me, and I will give thee the heathen for thy inheritance. So I would highly recommend that every family purchase a copy of this and just leave it out on the table somewhere. I remember growing up, we had a copy of Noah Webster's dictionary. I don't know if you did, Pastor Bill. But, you know, our family had one copy, and I remember it would really bug me because my mom, I'd say, hey, Mom, how do you, what does this mean, or how do you spell this? And she would say, it's in the book.
1: Yeah.
0: Go look it up. You got to dig for it. And I always remember her saying that, but that was so true. It was so fun. And we learned how to use the dictionary, which I think is somewhat a lost art.
1: Yeah, so, I think so.
0: You know, we end up typing in the word in a browser, and we just kind of accepting that dictionary meaning, although there can be something better behind those words.
1: Especially, you know, a lot of people use that Wikipedia,
0: yes,
1: which is just people's opinion basically being put in there. So.
0: Right, right, that's right. So, by the way, according to William J. Federer's book, which I've quoted before, America's God and Country, Encyclopedia of Quotations, Noah Webster served as a soldier in the Revolution Army, was elected to the Connecticut Congress 9 terms,
1: wow,
0: and the legislature of Massachusetts for 3 terms, and served as a judge. And during his tenure in Massachusetts legislature, Noah Webster labored to have funds appropriated for education. He declared government was responsible to, wait for it, listen to this, discipline our youth in early life in sound maxims of moral, political, and religious duties. That would be great to have today,
1: yeah,
0: wouldn't it?
1: Yeah.
0: So if you're a parent, the inheritance for your children is only beneficial to them if they possess the sound maxims of moral, political, and religious duties, as Noah Webster states. In other words, we can quote from Proverbs 22:6, train up a child in the way he should go, and when he is old, he will not depart from it. And also Proverbs 21:20, that states, there is a treasure to be desired and oil in the dwelling of the wise, but a foolish man spendeth it up. So make sure your children know how to handle money as a critical step in your estate planning. Pastor Bill, there's a spiritual inheritance that we have, right?
1: Right, absolutely.
0: And we're supposed to steward that. So I'm going to ask you to read what our spiritual inheritance is from the King James Version. And this is just a small portion of our spiritual inheritance. There's more to be had just by reading this verse out of Hebrews. But go ahead and start with Hebrews chapter 9, verse 13.
1: Okay. For if the blood of bulls and goats and the ashes of a heifer, sprinkling the unclean, sanctifieth to the purifying of the flesh, how much more shall the blood of Christ, who through the eternal Spirit offered himself without spot to God, purge your conscience from dead works to serve the living God? And for this cause, he is the mediator of the New Testament, that by means of death, for the redemption of the transgressions that were under the first testament, they which are called might receive the promise of eternal inheritance. Verse 16, for where a testament is, there must also be, of necessity, be the death of the testator. For a testament is of force after men are dead. Otherwise, it is of no strength at all while the testator lives.
0: Well, thank you, Pastor Bill, for reading that. So we can see in the book of Hebrews where the term last will and testament comes from. And, you know, a lot of our legal principles actually spring forth from the scripture. So then spiritual inheritance that believers receive is provided by Jesus upon his death on the cross. It's the completed work of salvation. As it says in John 19:20, it is finished. The New Testament could be referred to as the, quote, will, detailing the inheritance available to anyone willing to meet the requirements of becoming a son or daughter of God. So if you're interested in that, I would refer you to Romans 10:9, 1 John 1:9, Romans 8:16, and 2 Corinthians 6:18. There is a rich spiritual inheritance for those who accept the free gift of salvation, not obtained by works, but by faith alone. This gift is made available to everyone because of the death of the testator, Jesus Christ, who the Father sent to redeem us out of the law of sin and death. You know, I think we should pause at this point. If anyone is listening who may not have accepted Jesus Christ as their personal Savior or needs to rededicate their life to Christ, I think they can pray with Pastor Bill now so that you too may participate in a rich spiritual inheritance. So, Pastor Bill, you want to lead us in a prayer of salvation for anyone that may be listening that just needs to either rededicate their life or accept Jesus.
1: Sure. Heavenly Father, God, I acknowledge that I am a sinful person. God, you just repeat after me. I should have said that at the beginning. But God, I acknowledge I'm a sinful person, that I cannot redeem myself, but I have to also believe that you are the Redeemer. You're the only one that had the pure enough blood to be the sacrifice, the ultimate sacrifice. I believe that you died, you gave your life upon the cross, that you rose again, and that you're coming again for those that believe in you, Lord. And God, so today I ask you, Lord Jesus, I confess my sins before you, Lord. I ask you to forgive me of those sins. And I vow to you and promise to you, God, that as you have forgiven me of my sins, I will, to my best ability, God, I will repent and not go back to what I was doing before, but I will seek your face. And God, I will tell that you are my Savior and my Lord. I accept you into my life right now. I give you praise and honor for all the things that you have done for me and all the things that we will do together as a child of Christ. In Jesus' name, amen.
0: Praise God. And if you prayed that prayer, you know, you're now part of the sons and daughters of God, and there's a rich inheritance for you. And I would recommend you read the New Testament if you just pray that prayer. And also make sure you try to join a church if you're not going to a church. Surround yourself with mature believers. And we just praise God for you for praying that prayer and accepting Jesus Christ. God certainly wants us as believers to obtain all that he's provided to us spiritually so we can walk confidently as heirs possessing our spiritual inheritance. I like to think about it like this. Jesus, while on the earth, was all about his Father's business. Jesus provided us a way to become sons and daughters of the King. And because of the sacrifice of Jesus on the cross, his kingdom, which you can read about in the New Testament detailing our inheritance, is now ours to steward. As stewards, we must continue his work to grow the family business or his kingdom. God also desires us to steward wisely the resources he has provided for us on earth. And this includes stewarding an inheritance for our children or our family. So Proverbs 13:22 says, a good man leaveth an inheritance to his children's children. And Proverbs 19:14 says, house and riches are the inheritance of fathers. And then we've read this verse before, Pastor Bill, but 1 Timothy chapter 5, verse 8. But if any provide not for his own, and especially for those of his own house, he hath denied the faith and is worse than an infidel. So imagine if I died suddenly without a will, without life insurance, and having spent all my wages, accumulating some debts that would wipe out any inheritance. What would happen to my family, my wife, my children? Is the legacy I leave behind bringing Christ glory? I would think not in that case. I would think that people would go, what was Bill thinking? He's left his family destitute. So it's important to leave an inheritance not only to provide for your relatives, but also to bring glory to God. Also, if you're single, married, have children, or have any living relatives and die without a will, guess what? The state of South Carolina, through its probate court, will decide who will raise your children, who will inherit your property, how much may be spent on your funeral, where you will be buried, and who may claim lay claim to your estate. So, Pastor Bill, would you want the state of South Carolina to come in and decide all those and make all those decisions for you?
1: No, you know, because most families have someone that, you know, there's someone that's responsible, there's some that are just flighty, and when I was thinking about what you were going to talk about, I was thinking about when I was a sheriff's chaplain, I went on a death notification, and when we got there, we noticed that there was guns laying everywhere. So we gathered up all the guns. I think there was like 32 guns. And I thought that they would confiscate the guns until they got, you know, the inheritance, whoever inherited them. And they said, no, that's their inheritance. It's all up to them. And so they just left the guns. And there are people in my family, Brother Bill, you know, the extended family, I would not want to have 32 guns. So I don't think I want state to do that.
0: Yeah, that's a good point. We're going to cover something called a specific bequest that can cover that too. So I just want to let everybody know estate planning is more than just leaving an inheritance. It's about making sure, like Pastor Bill said, the estate is settled according to your wishes. That is why everyone should plan for their estate, no matter how big or small the estate may be. The plan is referred to as a last will and testament, or simply a will, and it must be in writing and signed. Because, you know, if it's just verbal, the court's not going to accept that because anybody could say just anything. And I want to make sure you're careful, whoever you trust to draft your will, because you got to make sure they're drafting it according to your wishes and that you read it very carefully and understand what's in it before you sign it.
1: But Bill, let me ask you this. Is there any, for instance, if I don't have someone right at hand that I know can do that, is there something specific I should look for in somebody?
0: Yeah, we'll get to that. But also, I want to say, too, what you're bringing up. Let's say you can't get to someone to help you do that right away. You are able to write out a will by hand and sign it and date it. And, you know, if you really want to make sure that it's official, take it to a notary and sign it and date it so that it's notarized. You know, just a simple handwritten will can have a lot of weight and does have a lot of weight in probate. But, you know, there are things that you may not know to put in there, and that's why you'd want to get an attorney involved. But in the meantime, if you didn't have a will, just writing something out is probably a wise thing to do.
1: You think it's wise to have a notary that's in the family to do it?
0: No, I think a third party
1: notary.
0: Yeah, just to show that.

0: will is executed according to your wishes?
1: Well, first of all, it'd be somebody that I feel like I could trust. If I can't trust him now, I'm not going to trust him in heaven.
0: Yeah.
1: But I would, you know, I would look for someone that is intelligent and someone who doesn't, just let things lay to the ground. You know, I want someone that is, or at least seems to be up on things, you know, that someone that you, if you watch them do any kind of business and they've procrastinated on that business, I don't think I'd want them to be the executive of my will.
0: Right.
1: I think I'd want someone that's kind of dynamic and getting it done.
0: That's good thoughts, good advice. And you know, if you're looking for an executor, it's important when you find somebody that you're thinking of that you make sure they're willing to do it, and they have the time to do it, especially if it's someone that may be very busy or someone outside your family. You want to just say, hey, you know, would you consider being the executor of my state? Because it is a lot of work and it's time, and somebody's got to be dedicated to that task. Also, the same goes if you end up having a trust established through the will and you have to have a trustee. Again, you want to make sure that trustee is someone that's trustworthy, that's going to carry out the wishes of the trust, as you said, timely and diligently, and also that they're willing to do it. So I'm just going to talk about, before I go any further, a few stories. You know, back when I was practicing as a CPA in Chattanooga, Tennessee, I ended up getting kind of into an area of trust and estates because no other CPAs really wanted to do that. And I'd have these estate attorneys calling me up and say, hey, can you help with this? And I would say, sure. And, you know, it was quite a learning experience, but I got some really interesting stories out of that. So the first story I'm going to tell about is about a spendthrift. So in this case, there was an only child, and the mother and the father originally had the only child as their sole heir. But as this child grew up and they gave the child some money, the child ended up being a what I would call a spendthrift. Everything they were given, they immediately spent it. Mm. A lot of times they gambled it away. So they weren't even spending it on things that would last.
1: Mm-hmm.
0: And after a while, the couple had changed the estate to where a lot of their money was going to a nephew versus the child. But whatever they gave to the child that was left was going through a trustee, because they didn't trust the child to spend the money correctly.
1: Mm-hmm.
0: And so I thought that was a very interesting case. And you can imagine the child was pretty angry.
1: Sure.
0: Because they thought they were getting all this money. They did get some money, and it was a good amount of money. But, you know, it's kind of interesting how people react when they understand what happens after someone dies and leaves them money, or doesn't leave them the money they were thinking of. Another case I had a experience with was a father that married a lady with some young boys, and the father died, and he did not have a will. And because they weren't his biological children or his, you know, he was recently married to his wife, there wasn't any clear direction as to what was going to happen to the estate. And fortunately, there was enough other evidence that the wife was able to introduce that the money did go to her and the children. But it was a fight to get through the probate court, and the risk with that was, I don't think he had been married before, but if there were other siblings, or maybe parents that were alive, that estate could have been contested.

0: and it maybe could have been split a number of ways, and the wife and the boys would not have gotten what they should have gotten. Then this was an interesting one. Mother and father were driving at night coming back from a event, and they were hit head-on mm-hmm. by a drunk driver, killed them both immediately. And fortunately, the father had planned ahead. He had quite an estate, so he had put mm-hmm. a trustee in place along with a trust if they died, if both died, mm-hmm. because their children, they had some grown children, but they had some children that were considered minors. And so fortunately, they had this trust. The grandfather was named as trustee, and he was able to make sure the kids got money to finish college, and then when they reached a certain age, the money was dispersed to them. So again, that's pretty complex planning, but fortunately they had that in their estate planning. And then I had another one where a man died and no will, and there were 16 heirs that came forward.
1: Wow.
0: And so this just shows you that if you don't name who you want to mm-hmm. receive your estate, you know, everybody's and their brothers go come forward and lay claim to that. Mm-hmm. Oh, I'm a distant relevant, you know, in the state. We'll look to certain relatives, mm-hmm. and there's a certain priority in each state. In the state of Tennessee, it went down quite a ways through the bloodline. So there were 16 claims to mm-hmm. his estate that the probate court recognized. And then because they own real estate, it took a long time to settle the estate.
1: Yeah. So each time that you get someone contesting it, it extends the length of the probate?
0: Exactly.
1: And there's not like a cutoff or anything
0: yeah.
1: that the state has to do?
0: Right. So in this case, there was some land, and some of the beneficiaries were claiming that they had a right to the land and other beneficiaries did not.
1: Wow.
0: And so the court kind of had to sort that all out. And I ended up filing the estate. Once the estate is established through the death of the person, mm-hmm. You end up having to file a tax return for that estate every year that it's open. And it's quite a pain to do that. And you know, the probate court's looking for that. And, you know, they're making sure that everything's proper. But it ends up costing the estate quite a bit of money to go through that whole process. Mm-hmm. There was also a special needs child involved in one case. And fortunately, there was a special needs trust established, and what that does is it allows money to go into a trust, and you have a trustee. In this case, it was the brother that was the trustee of the sister who was special needs, and the family left some money to the sister. But the problem is, if you leave it directly to a special needs child, it disqualifies them for things like Medicaid, maybe other state aid, maybe a a home that they live in. So you put it in a trust, and then the trust can pay certain things that the state allows, and then the rest of it can come from public funds. Mm-hmm. And that way they're taken care of for their life. So mm-hmm. Any thoughts on any of that?
1: Let me ask you this question on behalf of myself and other people. It's kind of a two-part question, or maybe three-part question. Say I don't have a will, or that I do have a will, but it's a really old will. My life circumstances certainly have changed in the few years that I've done it. Where should I start? And let me also add this on to that question. We've talked about executors and things. Is there a certain amount or something I need to provide towards that executor? You know, because I'm sitting here thinking, well, they're doing a lot of work and stuff. Do people actually think about, you know, because they might ask a family member,
0: mm-hmm.
1: you know, to do it. Do they actually think about how much they should give to that executor?
0: Yeah, normally there's no compensation, but if you want to in a will or a trust, you can designate an amount per hour.
1: Mm-hmm.
0: However, the executor can submit expenses to the estate. So in the 16 person issue I was mentioning,
1: mm-hmm.
0: one of them had been appointed by the court to be executor, and they live quite a ways from Chattanooga. So whenever they came to meet with me, they would get reimbursed for their gas and any other expenses they had per the court.
1: Mm-hmm.
0: But the court didn't pay them for their time. They were willing mm-hmm. to volunteer. But this great question, it can be taken care of, and if you want to.
1: Mm-hmm.
0: Usually, if the will's well done and well planned out, the executor is not going to, they're going to spend some time, mm-hmm. but not a lot of time, and usually there's no compensation.
1: So I'm sitting in my house, and what's the first thing I need to do?
0: I think the first thing you need to think about is, you know, who depends on you for financial provision right now?
1: Mm-hmm.
0: And what kind of assets do you currently own? And if you were to die today, do you have enough money or assets to provide for those individuals in your family that depend on you? And when you start thinking about that goal and kind of outlining what that looks like, that may point you to the fact that you need some life insurance mm-hmm. to fill that gap. So let's say, you know, for instance, somebody has one child and a spouse, and they want to make sure the child can go to college. Well, they may want to make sure the child has at least $100,000 to maybe go through college, which mm-hmm. is not a lot, but, you know, and if they invest it after the death, you know, then that will get them started. And then they want to make sure the wife has a certain amount of income, and they can look at, you know, how much it would cost to get an annuity mm-hmm. to provide that income. So you can do that through life insurance. And then you just got to decide whether the premium is something that would help, you know, be affordable,
1: mm-hmm.
0: You know, because it's not cheap to have life insurance.
1: Well, I'm finding that out because when talking about life insurance, what I have found is that I depended on my life insurance through work, and then when I'm out of work, I have no life insurance.
0: Yeah, and you know. When you're looking at that, and that's a common thing, it's like when you're working, usually your employer will provide two times your salary or up to mm-hmm. five times, and then you can buy additional insurance at maybe a little cheaper cost. If you're able to, it's a good idea to look at some affinity plans, like through maybe a Farm Bureau or AARP or AMAC or something like that that puts together groups of people so that it's a little cheaper than if you went out on your own and chopped it.
1: Mm-hmm.
0: And you generally are probably going to be looking at term life insurance, mm-hmm. which is a lot cheaper than whole life.
1: Mm-hmm.
0: If you're young and you want to look at whole life, it is a way to build some internal cash within the policy.
1: Mm-hmm.
0: But that costs more than a term life. So you just have to weigh and see what fits your financial plan.
1: Mm-hmm.
0: But that's a great question. And then after you kind of ask that question and decided, you know, what you need to pay debts, to provide for a spouse and children, and maybe sometimes leave a legacy gift through life insurance, either to your church or favorite charity, there's some other questions you have to ask. So, again, who depends on me for my financial provision? So, said another way, you know, who should receive my property?
1: Mm-hmm.
0: Are there any family heirlooms, jewelry, sports equipments, like you said, guns, that I wish to transfer to a specific person? So that is something that's quite often overlooked. You know, you can set up your will to transfer bank accounts and other assets like cars or homes, but a lot of people forget about, you know, maybe the watch that has been in the family for, you know, four generations, and it was a gold watch, or maybe some guns that have been in the family forever, some furniture, those things. So you want to think about what those are and who should receive those. Oftentimes, those are the things that cause the most problems to after someone dies, as people fight over those little trinkets. And is there any young children in both parents pass, or for instance, maybe there's sole custody and a reason that if the parent with custody died, the child wouldn't go to the other parent for whatever legal reason exists. You need to think about who would be guardian or maybe sole custodian for your children, because if you don't specify that, certainly the state may come in and tell you who that's going to be. So you want to make sure, and again, on that question, you want to make sure you ask the person, would you be the guardian for my children if something happened to me? Because you don't want to surprise anybody with that question after you've passed. And if you have multiple marriages with children from different spouses, you may want to ask this question: do I want certain parts or all of my estate to pass just to my natural children and not to the stepchildren? So that's something I've seen before. And if my spouse is a spendthrift, you know, say my spouse doesn't know how to budget, doesn't know how to pay bills, or is not good with financial matters, you may want to have a trust set up and have somebody in the family or elsewise that can manage some money and help them spend or provide money to live off of, so that they're not blowing through the inheritance all at once. And then I mentioned the child with special needs, and then I also mentioned the legacy that you may want to provide your church or a favorite charity. So there's a lot to think about there, a lot of questions that can be further explored based on even more unique circumstances. But, you know, what you need to do, first of all, going back to one of your questions, Pastor Bill, is who's going to draft this will for you? And, you know, most attorneys can do this. If you have a simple will, you know, pretty much any attorney can do it. If you get more complexity to it, you probably want to find an attorney that specializes in just estate planning and tax planning of trust and estates.
1: So should you plan before you go to talk to attorneys? Should you, like, maybe write out your assets?
0: Usually it's a good idea, but I will tell you, in most cases, the attorneys I've worked with, which I've worked with attorneys that have charged anywhere from a couple hundred dollars for a will to thousands of dollars for a will that includes a trust, and they've got worksheets that they'll send you, or inventories to where they'll ask you to fill this out before you come in to meet with them, so that they have a basis to have that first consultation with you. And most good attorneys will have a consultation with you without charging you for that consultation, and then you can decide whether to use them or not. So it's you need to shop around a little bit and make sure you're getting good value there. There's also something to consider. If you are, you know, someone that owns property in multiple states, usually what you want to have is the state that you reside in and are considered a resident is the state where you want to have your will drafted. And then that will can take and consider how to make sure that those other assets outside the state are apportioned back to the beneficiaries. So that's something to remember. And then most states, by the way, I get this question. I move from one state to another. Do I need a new will? Well, you know, going back to your question about circumstances changing, the question may be maybe, because some states recognize other state statutes, and some states have such unique statutes, like Louisiana is still common law, which is different from most states. So if you had a will in Louisiana, you probably, and moved to South Carolina, you probably have to have a new will. But, you know, most states have overlapping statutes. They're what called uniform statutes that they've adopted. And then there's other documents that you need to consider in addition to a will. And these are questions, again, that you would ask an attorney. You know, you may need a trust, but you may not. Trust will avoid probate, but a trust is very expensive to draft. You may need a durable power of attorney. Now, if you do have a durable power of attorney, you probably don't want it to take effect until you're incapacitated or you're pass away, because you're basically handing the keys to the kingdom to whoever has that power, that durable power of attorney. So if you don't, you know, trust somebody, you certainly don't want to make them your power of attorney. And then you want to make sure you have a patient advocacy document. And this is important because there's so many people now that may get sick and they're unable to manage their affairs, but they need an advocate while they're in the hospital, while they're working with doctors. They need a HIPAA release document so they can get medical records. And they may need a healthcare power of attorney as well so they can help make decisions. Again, you want to make sure somebody that you trust does that. And then there's also advanced directives. Some states require this. Some states don't. Hospitals usually will provide this, or doctors, free of charge. But the advanced directive basically tells the healthcare professional, if I die on an operating table, do I want to be revived? And if I have to go on life support, do I want to do that? And that's what your advanced directive is. So in addition to all those legal forms, there's a number of forms that you are either needing to do yourself, or a good attorney will provide these forms for you. And it's kind of those things we don't even think about, Pastor Bill. Mm-hmm. It's kind of things we take for granted. So who do we contact upon my death, let's say? Well, I need to state, you know, hey, so-and-so attorney drafted my will. This is who you want to contact for that. For life insurance, here's the phone number and company you need to call on life insurance. For bank accounts, you know, for a number of things that I can think of, you may want to contact these individuals. And then there's specific bequests. I talked about this earlier. If you had, let's say you had a gold watch that had been passed down generation after generation, mm-hmm. and there's four children or five children, mm-hmm. and you're thinking, well, out of those children, who would I want to have that watch? Now, if I don't say who should have it, there could be, you know, a little bit of a disagreement or mm-hmm. or fight, and I don't want that to happen. So I may say, okay, I want this person or this family member to have this watch because I know that they'll take care of it and they're not going to sell it and they'll keep it in the family for the next mm-hmm. generation. For guns, you know, maybe you have daughters and maybe one son, and maybe the daughters don't really care about guns, but the son would like to have the guns. So you would say, well, I trust that my son could handle this, so I'm going to do a specific bequest for all my guns or all my fishing equipment or you know, this sports equipment. Maybe a certain car I want someone to have. So there's a number of ways you can say on personal property who gets it specifically. And that can you know, make sure that, you know, your spouse is not dealing mm-hmm. with a lot of disagreements. And then there's funeral instructions. You know, people forget about this, but, you know, what church do mm-hmm. I want to be in terms of a service? Who's the pastor that I want to officiate or person? You know, what songs do I want? Mm-hmm. What scriptures do I want read? What persons do I want to talk or sing at the funeral? What persons I don't want to talk or yeah. sing at the funeral? Yeah. You know, what kind of graveyard do I want to be buried in? You know, a lot of people now are cremated versus buried. Do I want a cremation? What do I want my headstone to say if I want a headstone? And then something that can help too is even write out part of your obituary, all of it. Again, because when you pass away, and especially if you have a spouse, these things really help the spouse who is going to be, you know, grieving. They may not be able to think of these things. And, you know, it's just a better way to plan. And then until recently, this was something no one had to think about. What about passwords, Pastor Bill?
1: Mm-hmm.
0: You know, you got passwords for bank accounts, social media, passwords for about everything now. So it's good to list out those passwords, or at least where to find them. And then a lot of people have safety deposit box or gun safes or P.O. boxes. You don't want to make sure that someone knows where those keys are if you're the one that has all the keys and no one else has them. So that they know how to open those safes or gun safes or P.O. boxes. And then something that is also interesting that a lot of people are doing now is they're writing a letter to their children or relatives, and they're leaving that with their will to say something to their kids or their relatives after their death. Maybe it's just some instructions on the estate, or maybe it's saying and making sure they know that you love them, and that you know, maybe there's some words that you had said to them before but you want to reemphasize. I don't know if you've ever thought of that.
1: I've thought about these things a lot, actually. But there's almost like a spirit that tells you that if you say it, you know, I want this or I want that, it's like a egotistical arrogance that you should just let them decide. But I don't really think you should. My mother just recently had all this stuff that you're talking about written out. And for someone like me who lives, you know, I live 800 miles away, I don't really know what she wants. So if I was to go up there and try to say, oh, you know, oh, I remember Mom says she wants to have that. Well, that was 40 years ago. Mm-hmm. Maybe Mom's changed since then. So I think with all this advice you've given, people really need to sit down and think about that, because it really does make a big difference. And if you don't do it, the one who's least capable of doing it is the one that's going to end up doing it.
0: Amen. That's true.
1: Yeah.
0: I see one question in the chat. It said, what if there's two trustees or two executors? That would be very rare to have two executors. Mm-hmm. But if you did and it was going to probate, the court probably would either make sure that the co-executors have some way to decide, or they may appoint one over the other. Mm-hmm. On a trustee side, it's not uncommon to have two trustees or multiple trustees, because sometimes you have individuals that are close and individuals that are far away.
1: Mm-hmm.
0: But you want, a consensus to be made. Let's say if you're providing in the trust for your spouse and, the spouse says, well, I'd like to go to Europe this year.
1: Mm-hmm.
0: And I need, $20,000 to do that. And, mm-hmm. Trustee may be thinking, well, that's reasonable. And the other one may say, well, we'll support you on that, but maybe not quite at that level.
1: Mm-hmm.
0: If you have multiple trustees, it may be harder to get a decision mm-hmm. made. You could have a deadlock. You got to remember all that when you're planning.
1: I know I'm not a trustee, but with my mom, my sister and I both have, to make the final call if we should pull a plug, if she should be on life support or something. I never thought about, my thinking was whatever the other children want to do, that's what we would do.
0: Mm-hmm.
1: But I'm sure there's a lot of families that don't think that way. So I guess my question is, in a family, as far as the judges look at it and stuff, does the age and the order of the children and stuff, does that any of that play a part?
0: Yeah, I mean, if it's not specified, if the children are minors and both parents pass and there's money and there's no trust set up, the court is going to set up a guardianship and they're going to put that money into a trust for the minor. They're not going to allow the minor just to have, money. Because they're going to look at the child and say they don't have the capacity mm-hmm. to make adult decisions with money like that. So
1: much to think about, Bill. You've opened up, I don't want to say you opened up a can of worms, but you opened up a can of thoughts on this show.
0: Yeah. And I think the other thing is, we had to do this. My wife and I, we had to relook at our wills because, all of a sudden all our kids are grown, and where we had it set up before, it was to make sure they had the ability to go to college or to continue to live, and not go to a poorhouse. But,
1: mm-hmm.
0: When they're grown, now it kind of shifts back and says, well, I need to make sure my spouse has, the money she needs to continue.
1: Mm-hmm.
0: on, and so you kind of look at it a little differently.
1: Mm-hmm.
0: And then also going through and making sure that all the specific bequests are updated and all the instructions, that what I call the death letter, mm-hmm. with all the instructions if I die, those are all updated as well. Making sure everybody knows where passwords are. They know how to unlock my phone, which my mm-hmm. grandson knows my code, so I don't have to worry about that. He can unlock the phone if he needs to, if somebody needs to get to my phone. But there's all these things you have to really think about now. And it's so easy to say, well, I'll do that tomorrow, mm-hmm. or I'll do that next week, or, we'll get together and do that sometime. But, you really need to set a date. And then, if you're adult kids are grown and you've given them any kind of duty as executor or trustee mm-hmm. or anything like that, it's good to sit down with them and say, here's where everything is.
1: Mm-hmm.
0: So where the copy of the will is, where passwords are, keys are, how to take care of things that need to be taken care of. And the other thing on executor, if you are an executor, you'll find out you'll probably have to order at least 10 copies of a death certificate because, mm-hmm. To transfer title to the car, you'll need a death certificate. Life insurance will need an original copy. Banks will need original copies. If you have investment accounts, they'll have to have original copies. So, you have to think through all. There's quite a bit of logistics mm-hmm. to go through. So I'm going to shift a little bit, and I don't see any other questions, but I'm going to say that right now there's some good news for all the children of America in that the Working Families Tax Act allows parents and guardians or other authorized individuals to establish a new type of individual retirement account for their children called a Trump account. And if you have a child born between January 1, 2025 through December 31, 2028, the government will actually get you started with a $1,000 contribution to that account. And the government is custodian of that account. I don't know how people feel about that, but that's the way it is. And then there's a Trump account app that you can go on and sign up for, and the accounts are free. You can go to irs.gov if you have any questions about that. But I think it's a good thing. There's other ways to save for children, too. There's the 529 plans, which are related specifically to education, that you can establish and anybody can contribute to. On a 529 plan, the owner is going to be usually the parent, not the child, but the parent or grandparent would be like a trustee and help designate where those funds go. But a 529 account can only pay for higher education. There's a Coverdell education account that's like an IRA that pays for education through secondary, post-secondary, and, you know, again, so you can, with that, it's more flexible. You can pay for, you know, private school while they're young, or you can pay for college with the Coverdell account. But the Coverdell account is very limited. It's only a certain amount each year. So the 529 plan is really the one that, you know, you can put a lot of money into if you have someone that wants to help fund that for your child. Again, if you do any of these things, the important thing to remember is the earlier that you save, the better off you'll be because of compounding. So remember the rule of 72. And that is, if you got an 8% return, 8 divided in 72 is 9. So your money will double in 9 years. If you got a 9% return, your money doubles every 8 years. So for a young child, that can be quite significant in terms of compounding. So Pastor Bill, I'll just ask you at this point if you can say a prayer for everyone and maybe take us out here.
1: Okay. Heavenly Father, God, we just thank you, Lord Jesus, for all this information, God, that you want your people to be wise, God, and we ask you, Lord, to give us wisdom, God. I ask you that people will watch this program over and over and over again and get the seeds that Bill has put out today. God, I ask that you continue to bless this program, God. I believe it's helping a lot of people that are tuning in and finding out these things that they need. Although we put our faith in you, God, you said that the man that doesn't take care of his family is worse than an infidel, and we don't want to be infidels. So, God, just help us to learn each and every week. God, continue to bless Brother Bill and let him have the insight that we need each and every week. And we give you praise and honor in Jesus' name. Amen.
0: Amen. So until next week, steward your resources wisely. Make sure you steward your time as well as your resources, because we do not know the day or hour when our Lord Jesus Christ will return. So with that, I'll say have a great day, an excellent week, and again, steward your resources wisely. Thank you and goodbye.

0: Hello, this is Katrina from Fully Armored Christian Store in the Aiken Mall, wanting to wish you blessings and prosperity on this day. Thank you for listening to WUCC 99.9 FM Williston. Have a blessed day.
1: We are living in the last days. Religious deception abounds. There are many voices in the world. Satan beckons. Come this way. The rapture of the church is at hand. The Antichrist, the beast. Are you concerned about the end times? Answers, instructions, directions. Stay tuned to Standing on the Edge of Tribulation. Now I'm your host, Henry Schaefer. Let's move into today's program for the answers you are searching for. Here's what I'm saying is that the Old Testament saints, the 12 tribes of Israel, be 12 thrones, and those who represent those tribes are going to rule as well. The New Testament, there will be 12 apostles of the New Testament, and they're going to have thrones that's going to rule as well. We who are faithful to Christ, those of us who are faithful to Him, depending on what you have done in this life, our life, this life, faithful to pray, faithful to come to church, faithful to read your Bible, faithful to give, faithful to do what He tells you to do, those things will determine the size of the place where God will place us in His kingdom at with authority. Does that make sense? So what should a person do? The person who's hearing my voice should say right now, I don't care how old you are coming into the kingdom of God, you have to say, I'm going to be obedient, I'm going to do the things that God tells me to do, I'm going to do it with a glad heart, and I'm going to do it because I know that there are rewards that are coming. I'm just not doing this thing here. I'm doing this thing here. But, you know, I'll tell you this here. There was a time in my life where I entered into a very dangerous situation. And my sister Schaefer was with me. And later on that day, it was just spiritually, it was just draining. And the Lord gave Fran a vision. And she saw, the Lord gave her a vision of my crown in heaven. And saw a hand with a jewel in the hand, and it took it and placed it in the crown. And the Lord revealed that to her. So the things that we do in obedience to Him are rewards that He's making for us. You don't do anything. I mean, just sit back and absolutely do nothing, and you'll make it in. You'll be in the kingdom. I mean, you know what I mean? But I don't know what. But there are, based off of what we do for Him and our obedience to Him. See, it doesn't matter whether you're a prophet or whether you're a fivefold minister. It's the obedience thing that's going to get your rewards, because what he says, those who seem to be the least among you will be the greatest in the kingdom. The least that's obedient, not that don't do nothing. Does that make sense? So, I'll never forget this here while I'm telling the story. I was over at a place one time, and there was this elderly lady came out. She was in her 80s. She had a little beard. Couldn't hardly see. Walked with a little crutch that she had there. And she came and she delivered a word to me. Pointed her finger in her face, my face, and delivered a message from God to me. Right? So, Fran and I are traveling home. And I said, Fran, what do you think about the message the lady gave me? She says, well, you know, we may never know that is one of God's diamonds. That's what she said. Now, a lot of times you're going to realize that sometimes God is using people to speak into your life. You don't even realize it. Does that make sense? So it would be several months later, I was talking with the pastor of that church. And I asked him, because I wanted to get credibility about what the woman had said to me. Does that make sense? I'm not going to tell you what she said. But to get credibility of her words. And I says, what do you think about this elderly woman? He says, let me tell you what God spoke to me and shared with her about her. He says, I was standing there in church, and I looked over there, and God said, look at that one sitting right there. And I looked over there, and he said, Pastor, that's one of my diamonds right there. Let her testify. He told me that, and when he told me that, I went back to the time when my wife had said, we may never know that's one of God's diamonds. God sees us different, y'all, huh? Based off of, and somebody wouldn't even want to sit and talk with her or be with her or, you know, count her as anything. But God said, one of his diamonds. So it's those who are going to be the least among us that will be the greatest in the kingdom of God. All we have to do is that when he says, I need you to go to deliver a message, go deliver the message. See what I mean? And here's what she says. I'm 84 years old, and I know the voice of God, and he's told me to come tell you this. And that was, you know, I'm going to tell you the message, but that was her, in her life. So, anyway, we're going to reign and rule with Christ in heaven, and I want to encourage you. It's not that far off that this thing's getting ready to happen, and you're going to be surprised at the pastor standing there trying to tell her, but I tried to tell all of y'all. I tried to tell you, Lord, this thing is almost upon us, and that God has great things for us, and he gives us a snapshot of what the millennial reign is going to be like in the New Testament. The 12 apostles will serve as judges during the millennium. Remember what he said in Matthew 19, verse 28? Christ promised his apostles to sit on thrones and judge Israel. It's going to happen. There will be special princesses that will be appointed to serve as judges. And the saints will also be kings and priests that will rule with Christ. Revelation chapter 1 and verse 16. Now, Jerusalem is going to be the center of all the worship. All nations will come there to worship. It's Zechariah 14, 18 and 19. I was just telling you that, how that they all had to come. There will be sacrifices in the daily temple. Now, this right here is really going to blow your mind when you talk about why sacrifices. Why is there going to be sacrifices in the daily temple that's going to take place? Sacrifices in the old covenant were under five different offerings under the old covenant. But in the millennial temple, sacrifices are going to be restored of what's going to take place. Look at it. It's in Ezekiel 40. We're going to read that one here because someone's rolling their eyes at me now. Ezekiel chapter 40 and verse 46. Let's see what he says here. The chamber which faces north is for the priest. Now this is where he's talking about what the millennial temple is going to look like. Who have charge over the altar. These are the sons of Zadok from the sons of Levi who come near to the Lord to minister. So what's going to happen is that the offerings are going to, see, there's going to be the order, there's going to be priests who's going to be established. There's going to be people who's going to be coming from all over the world that's going to be coming there to the temple to do all kind of things that are there. And it's going to be, it will happen that they will bring before evidence, they will bring before the Lord, they will bring offerings before the Lord. It will not be offerings for sacrifice of sin. That's already taken care of. But offerings will be brought during the millennial time to bring them. Don't never come before the Lord without an offering. Somebody shout amen. You better not come to church without an offering. You think you're going to go to the millennial temple without an offering before the Lord? So when they come before the temple, they're going to bring meat offerings, and they're going to bring things that's going to take the priesthood that is established, the priest of Zadok, of the offspring. When you bring those offerings to them, it will be just as it was in the days before, not for a sin offering, but as a faith offering. And knowing that and recognizing faith in Christ, what he's told us to do is bring an offering before him, and that offering will be used to support the priesthood and the activities and all the things. It's an economy, y'all. Nothing's free in the economy of God. But God has an economy that works, and this is the same thing that's going to happen there as well. So let's look at it here. That will be even the offerings of it will be evidence of faith in Christ in that. So let's talk about the land now. There's going to be a new division of the land during the millennial reign. The 12 tribes will get their land that was promised to them, their land grants that was promised to them. Abraham's seed will inherit the land from the river of Egypt all the way to the river Euphrates. They're going to get that land back to them out of Genesis chapter 15, starting at verse 12. The 12 tribes are giving land running from the west all the way to the east. It's a huge piece of land that's going to be given to them. And Micah chapter 4 and verse 2 says that there will be, when all this is taking place, that there will be no more wars. I'm going to look at it. Let's read it. Micah chapter 4. Look at it here in verse 2. Tells us this. Many nations shall come and say, come, let us go up to the mountain of the Lord. Now they're talking about going to the millennial temple. Let us go to the mountain of the Lord, to the house of the God of Jacob. He will teach us his ways, and we shall walk in his paths. For out of Zion the law shall go forth, and the word of the Lord from Jerusalem. He shall judge between many peoples and rebuke strong nations afar off. They shall beat their swords into what? And their spears into pruning hooks. Nation shall not lift up sword against nation, neither shall they learn war anymore. That's the millennial reign of what's going to take place. The land's going to be divided up. There's going to be no more war that's going to take place. Great changes is going to take place to the earth. And things that Christ is going to do is going to lift. And great changes are going to happen that was going to transpire. The animal kingdom is going to see a tremendous change here on the earth. He's not going to recreate everything yet, but it's just changes because he's setting up the temple. And it's going to take years to build this temple. It's just not like poof, it's done. But it's going to take years to build this temple, this massive temple that Ezekiel sees, and all the resources are going to be going to that. It's going to be a great, exciting time for all of us who are wanting to see this thing built so that we can go there and worship the Lord at the place. But the animal kingdom will change, and aggressive animals will become peaceful again. Look at it here. And someone says, I don't believe all that. Here's what he says in Isaiah chapter 11 and verse 6. Here's what it says. The wolf also shall dwell with the lamb. The leopard shall lie down with the young goat, the calf and the young lion, and the fatling together. A little child shall lead them. The cow and the bear shall graze. Their young ones shall lie down together, and the lion shall eat straw like an ox. The nursing child shall play in the cobra's hole, and the weaned child shall put his hand in the viper's den. And they shall not hurt nor destroy in all my holy mountain. So anyway, these are the things that's going to happen, is that children are going to be able to go out and play with snakes, cobras. There's going to be no venom. They're not going to bite them as they were before. The animals will lose that aggressive nature that they had. It's going to be different that when all this takes place. The curse on the animals are going to be lifted during the millennial reign. You know, when Genesis chapter 3, when Adam was able to come and name all the animals and taught, you know, some people believe that when you study the book of Genesis, that it was such a docile time, a time to where a man and God could communicate. Many people believe that just as that Adam could summons the animals, and that they would come to him, and he named them. God gave him the job of the task of naming all the animals, and that he was such a smart. Well, I think I've covered this before about how smart Adam was. I mean, he wasn't a moron. He was intelligent. He was very, very intelligent. You want to know who built the pyramids? You want to know who built the ark? You want to know who built the Tower of Babel? You want to know where all the technology came from? It came from the first man that was so smart, and all that intelligence was passed down from generation to generation to generation. So does that make sense? I mean, he was smart enough he could name all the animals. Well, in that, some people believe that it was so a time to where he could even communicate with animals. There's some believe that he could talk to animals in that. And if you don't believe that, well, you saw a snake talking to a woman. You don't believe it? There it is. It wasn't something that was so strange. It wasn't something that was so strange that when this animal started to talk to her, I mean, if a snake was to slither up in here, I don't care if it was a dog that walked in here, but he started talking to me, I'd be saying, in the name of Jesus, you got to come out of him, you demon. And that would be setting things off real quick that something's not right. But it so seduced her because of what, you know, whether it was telepathy, whether it was just mental suggestion, but it was a talking. It just didn't frighten her because they believed that even maybe he could communicate with animals and animals could communicate in a different way. I'm just throwing that out just for just talking right now. Don't hold me to anything. I'll deny it all. But but there's a difference that takes place is that when all these animals started to come to the ark, and they all had to come two by two, the unclean, and by seven the clean, and they all came to the ark. It's just like they all knew right where to go at and everything. Well, hey, you need to get over here, you need to get over there, you need to do this here, you need to do that, all these kind of things. But when they came off of the ark, that God set enmity between man and animal. That before then, man had only would only eat, he was a vegetarian. But when he got off of the ark, now he set the animals as food for man and set that between man and the animals, that they was wary of man. The deer, he runs from man. And all these things, he runs from him because he's frightened of him, because inside them is what? I'm going to eat you. I'm going to get you. I'm going to eat you. And there's a thing that's set there, but in this time frame, that's going to be lifted. Not only with the between the animals themselves. See, don't think about it. It's just going to be between the animals themselves, but with men ourselves is going to be back. They'll be able to play with the snake and all these different things. Not that they're going to run from them. See, it's not. See, you think that they just can't bite and there'll be no harm, or he pulls all the teeth out of the animal. It's not that you'll be able to go pet the lion. You'll be able to hug the lion. You understand why? That's going to be such an awesome time when that happens. You can tell. And what about riding an elephant? Yes, yes, yes. I want to ride an elephant. Maybe before then, but I want to ride one of them elephants. Somebody shout amen. I'm looking forward to that day. So anyway, there's a lot of great things that's going to take place there. Let's talk about the average earthly man is going to live a lot longer. Now, here's something that I realize is that people who are born during the millennium, they will still live, and some is still going to die during the millennium. Now, those who are resurrected, those who have come back with Jesus, we will not die. But there will be people who are born on the

35 and present day, it's like 67 years old. Now, here is what they're telling us right now, because of the technology and all that we have right now, that your children who were born today, 2014, will probably live to be in the age range of somewhere around 100 years old, is what they're projecting their lifespan to be. In that, I mean, we're talking about, you know, when we talk about 60 being the new 40 or whatever it is, or 60 being the new 50 or whatever, it is like they're saying, is that we live longer. And you can expect that, because even in the scriptures it talks about that the length of the age is going to change. Let's see if I can find the scripture on it here. I'll have to look that up here, where that's actually at. It's Isaiah 65. Let's look. Can we read it? Isaiah 65. Verse 19. I will rejoice in Jerusalem and joy in my people. The voice of weeping shall no longer be heard in her, nor the voice of crying. No more shall an infant from there live but a few days, nor an old man who has not fulfilled his days. For the child shall live, shall die, how old? 100 years old. So when we look at seeing this here, the Bible talks about and gives us in that time frame, and when you study it out now, according to the scriptures where it says they'll live to be that old, that look, that there are, our own people are saying, if your people are born today, you can live easily to be 100. And if you can do that, then what's going to happen is that should let us know how close we are to Him coming back. If they're saying that now, look, how that's got to be how close we are to the Lord coming back. Are you excited like I am? Yes, I am. So the Bible tells us that in Zechariah chapter 14 and verse 20, look at it here. It changes on the earth. Zechariah chapter 14 and verse 20 is going to be like this here. You ready for it? This is going to be great. In that day, holiness to the Lord. Everybody say holiness to the Lord. Shall be engraved on the bells of the horses. The pots of the Lord's house shall be like the bowls before the altar. Yes, every pot in Jerusalem and Judah shall be holiness to the Lord of hosts. Isn't that something? That every bell that every horse has, what's it going to be written on in it? I'm just telling you. So I'm saying you need to get you some bells and start writing. Go ahead and start. You're way ahead of the curve. If you go ahead. And I'm not going to tell you some things that I'm getting ready to do with some internet names that I'm getting ready to go sign up for. And I'm going to put them out there. Because y'all don't think that the internet's going away, do you? You don't think that there's communications going to go away in those days, do you? You don't think we're going to go back to horses and buggies in those days, do you? Do you not think that we're going to have electricity and we're going to have all... we're going to have a lot of the things that we still have. It's just going to be different. It's going to be holiness unto the Lord. So you need to go ahead and start getting you some internet names, some website names. Go ahead and get them reserved over here, because people are going to be hunting them things down. You already have the rights on them. Trying to help you out. Looking way ahead for everybody. Somebody shout amen. I know I'm getting ready for it. Hallelujah to the Lamb. So the Bible tells us in Isaiah 35 that the desert shall bloom like a rose and shall produce food. And now if you look at what's taking place in the Arabia desert below the Dead Sea, it's producing food. It's an awesome time. And Israel is filling the world with its fruit. I'm going to show you this here. This is a great passage of scripture. See, these passages of scriptures that I'm sharing with you are scriptures that are out there that we've read, but where do they fit in at? Because they're all over scripture. And this tells you this is the time frame when those scriptures are going to be fulfilled and Israel will fill the world with fruit. Look at it here. Isaiah. This is the last one I'll show you. Isaiah 27 and verse 6. Those who come, he shall cause to take the root in Jacob. Israel shall blossom and bud. We've all heard this before, right? And fill the face of the world with what? Fruit. He said Israel's going to come alive, blossom and bud, and will fill the world with fruit.
There's all kind of date trees. There's all kind of orange trees. There's all kind of fruit that is all over.

0: Israel. They are coming back, and they export fruit from all that goes out over to all over the world. That is out there. We're seeing the fulfillment of it now. When you go over there and look through how rich the land is and how it's blessed, it's getting. I mean, God's got this thing already, and it's just happening now as we go. Somebody shout amen. So I think I got enough. I think that's enough for me. Yep. We're going to see a whole lot more of it. I'd rather see a wildfire than no fire at all. Somebody shout amen. I've been in church where there's been no fire at for a long, long time. Huh? I'm going to tell you what the Lord showed me about coming to the church prepared. And I'm not talking about prepared like this. I'm talking about, here's what's going to happen. Last Sunday, people left, and they'll come this Sunday. They won't read. They won't pray. They won't seek God. They're not coming on fire. Does that make sense? To be filled. Do you know what that's like? Let me tell you what happened to me. I made coffee today. Now that might not be no big task to y'all, but it was to me. You know, Fran has this thing all laid out for me how to do all this stuff, right? Huh? I have no idea what you're talking about, sister. All I know is you put a little filter thing in it, you put coffee in it, and warm water through it, right? And put the pot underneath it, and water's supposed to come out. Coffee's supposed to come out. And I put that stuff in there, and I looked in the bottom of that pot, and it was nothing but like just tea. I pulled that thing out there. I said, man, I must have messed up. So what I did is I dumped everything out, and I put the water on it. I filled that thing back up with water, and you know, this is Dunkin' Donuts coffee. This isn't like the Sanka. You know what I mean? This is... I put them scoops back in there again, you know, put my filter in there, put it in there. I run that water through there again, and that coffee come out there. It was just like tea coming through there. I'm going, I'm watching it. What am I doing wrong? This coffee pot has got me messed up. And then I realized, as I started looking at the water coming through and everything, the water was cold. There's a burner part on it you have to keep the water inside it hot. This is one of those machines that as soon as you put the lid down, the water starts running through it. That burner had been turned off. So what was coming through to the water was nothing but cold water. So the cold water could not release the coffee out of the grounds. So what I was getting was nothing but just a little bit that looked like it. And he spoke to me and he says, that's the way people come to church. They come to church. You prepare and you pray. You've got all this ready to go. And because they don't come with hot, ready, so that when that runs and it mixes together, they don't receive what they should be able to get. And it's so important to tell them that they need to come prepared, ready, hot, prayed up, ready to get what God has for them. Because what it will be, if you come in cold, you're going to run through the service and you may get something that looks like coffee. But then there are those who come who's been praying, who are ready to go, that when they come out, they go, man, that was the best service I have ever been in my life. Know what it was? It was that they were ready. And it was everything that came together to make this happen. So you take the spiritual application of that there. I've been in church services, sister, again, that's been so cold, so dead. And I've done all my praying. I've done all I can do. I can't do no more. People have to come and be ready. I'm asking God to send me people who want to be baptized in the Holy Ghost. I'm asking God to send me people that when the altar service comes, they run to the front and they want what God's given. That when we come to church, that it's that kind of atmosphere. Send me people, because some people are not going to do anything more than what they're going to do. They're not going to do anything more than they've done last Sunday. And I can't do, remember what George Ryland says? There's nothing I can do for you. God can do nothing for you if you're not ready. I'm not being negative, am I? I'm being realistic. It's the way it is. That's why you got there and you read that book and say, man, that's great. There's 119 people that need to read that book. You know? But you'll get it and you'll suck it up. And you'll say, oh, man, this is great. It's great. That's the way I want to be. Don't you want to be like that? That's the way I want to be from God. Just give me everything you got, God. Right? Okay, any questions, anybody, before we dismiss? We'll pick this up. next week the Lord didn't come back, we'll pick up where Satan is loosed after 1,000 years, and we'll pick that up, what's going to happen, and how he'll tempt people, great white throne judgment, those kind of things, battle of Gog, and make the battle at the very end of Armageddon. I want to thank you for tuning in today. And remember, be sober, be vigilant, for your adversary, the devil, walketh about as a roaring lion, seeking whom he may devour. Tune in next week for Standing on the Edge of Tribulation. We are living in the last days. Religious deception abounds. There are many voices in the world. Satan beckons, come this way. The rapture of the church is at hand. The Antichrist, the beast. Are you concerned about the end times? Answers, instructions, directions. Stay tuned to Standing on the Edge of Tribulation. Now I'm your host, Henry Schaefer. Let's move into today's program for the answers you are searching for. When Satan is bound and heaven comes down is the theme of Revelation chapter 20. We talked about how there's going to be a 1,000-year reign and rule with Christ. Here's what's happened. There's 5 points in Revelation chapter 20. Let's read some scripture here. Revelation 20 verse 1, and I saw an angel come down from heaven having the key of the bottomless pit and a great chain in his hand. And they laid hold on the dragon, that old serpent, which is the devil, and Satan, and bound him 1,000 years, and cast him into the bottomless pit, and shut him up, and set a seal upon him, that he should not deceive the nations no more till the 1,000 years should be fulfilled. And after that, he must be loosed a little season. And I saw thrones, and they sat upon him, and judgment was given unto them. And I saw the souls of them that were beheaded for the witness of Jesus and for the word of God, and which had not worshipped the beast, neither his image, neither had received his mark upon their foreheads or in their hands, and they lived and reigned with Christ 1,000 years. Look at verse 7 now. And when the 1,000 years had expired, Satan shall be loosed out of his prison, and shall go out to deceive the nations which are in the four quarters of the earth, Gog and Magog, to gather them together to battle, the number of whom the sand of the sea. And they went up on the breadth of the earth and compassed the camp. Say the camp. Say the camp with me, because that's very important. The camp of the saints about in the beloved city. And fire came down from God out of heaven and devoured them. And the devil that deceived them was cast into the lake of fire and brimstone, where the beast and the false prophet are, and shall be tormented day and night. Say this here now, very important, forever. Say it. And ever. Very important that you say and understand that. So here's where we're at. Christ has returned with his saints to set up a 1,000-year kingdom in Jerusalem. And Christ will be the king over the entire earth. Would you close that door outside there? Leave this one open. Christ will be king over the entire earth, and the saints will be rulers, kings, and priests. Now, David is going to rule over Jerusalem. He's going to rule. David will be king over Jerusalem. Over the area of Israel. Now, Christ is going to be the king, but God has promised David the city that he's going to rule over. And with Christ will bind Satan, cast the Antichrist, the false prophet, and those with the mark into hell. And it's talking about the abyss is where he's going to be tossed in at. Christ will receive worship during his 1,000 years, sacrifices. And each year, the world will celebrate what is called Tabernacles. Remember last week when we talked about it, everybody will have to go to Jerusalem one time a year to celebrate the Feast of Tabernacles. And if they choose not to go, there is a judgment that is set against those people, those nations who decide not to go. What is the judgment? Drought. Drought is the judgment. The God will withhold the rain. Christ will allow Satan to be loosed at the end of the 7 years for a short season. Now let's look at this here. Satan is loosed for a short season. Here's what's going to happen. The tribulation survivors will make up approximately one-third, this is what they estimate, approximately one-third of the world population, the tribulation saints, those who make it through the world. One-third of the world's population will be tribulation saints, the people who made it through the tribulation and did not take the mark. You got to realize there's going to be millions who make it through the tribulation but never take the mark. These human survivors are going to repopulate the earth for 1,000 years. Natural people made it through the tribulation. Those who were marked with the beast were removed off of the earth, held into a compartment, waiting for their judgment called the Great White Throne. We're going to be talking about that tonight as well. But what's happening is that those natural people will populate the earth. And last week we shared with you about how that children and most people who are born, natural people, will be born and live to be how long? Say 100 years. The God will extend their life to live 100 years. That's the last study that we just had. The descendants of the survivors, though, here's what we're talking about. Satan is going to be loosed at the end of 1,000 years. Why is God going to loose Satan again at the end of 1,000 years? Where he's got him bound up at? Why is he going to turn him loose? Well, those people who have that are born during that tribulation period, there's going to be generations and generations, 1,000 years, the earth is going to explode with population, especially lengthy population, age-wise. And what's going to happen is that those people have never been tested with sin like we have been tested. They've never been tested to follow the devil. They will have their carnal nature. They will have that nature that they will have to fight between what's doing right and doing what's wrong. But that's not the testing, the normal testing. Who's ever fought the devil? Somebody shout amen. Who's ever been tested by the devil? Somebody shout amen. Well, these people have never been tested. They don't know what it means. But God is going to allow Satan to be loose for a short period for them to be tested as well. Now what will happen is at the end of the 1,000 years, the Bible tells us that Satan will attempt to overthrow the camp of God. Here's how he's going to do it, or of the saints. Now in this scripture that we just read, and I had you say the camp of God, the camp of God means a military encampment, like a military barracks. What's happened in Israel is that Israel has become very fortified. Israel has expanded its borders. It's a large city. It's a huge city. It's grown 1,000 years. People want to live in the borders of Jerusalem. They want to live in that area. So Satan decides what he wants to do is compass it about. That means what he wants to do is encircle the city with an army. The Bible tells us in Zechariah chapter 2 and verse 4 is that the circle, he will circle the city, and the city will be like a city with no walls around it. Satan will gather together the peoples whose heart is not right. God allows him to be released, and he's going to go do battle with him. Now, there some people, here's what happens, is when this battle starts to take place, this battle will be a very short battle. It's not the battle of Gog and Magog out of Ezekiel 38 and 39. This is a battle that happens around Jerusalem. The battle of Ezekiel 38 and 39 happens on the hills around Jerusalem and around the surrounding areas where all the armies will come, and they will come against, pardon me, they will come against Israel to destroy Israel at that time. So here's what's going to happen now is that some people confuse Ezekiel 38 and 39 with this battle at the very last, which is the very short battle around the hills of Jerusalem, the city itself, because it uses the term in here, Gog and Magog. So they immediately think that these are the two of the same battles. Let's look at the, let me show you the difference between the two battles. Here's what we're going to say. In Ezekiel 38 and 39, one is led by Gog, Ezekiel 38. In John's vision in Ezekiel 89, I'm going to read that again so that it refreshes your memory here. And shall go out to deceive the nations which are in the four quarters of the earth, Gog and Magog, to gather them together to battle, the number of whom is as the sand of the sea. And they went up on the breadth of the earth and compassed the camp of the saints about the beloved city, and fire came down from heaven, out of heaven, and devoured them. So let's talk about the difference between the two battles. So if somebody's studying this, they would make sure they have it. Here it is. Ezekiel 38 and 39 is led by Gog. Gog is a spirit. And in John's vision, this battle is led by Satan himself. Ezekiel 38 and 39, Gog comes down, that spirit. This one here is led by Satan himself. Nations are named in Ezekiel 38 and 39. Persia, Libya, Gomer. In John's vision, the number of the people are just as the sands of the sea. It's everybody. It's like those nations don't exist anymore. Gathered in Ezekiel 38, gathered on the mountains of Israel. And this one here in Revelation 20 is compassed the saints about. In Ezekiel 38, it's an attack on the Jews in Israel. And this one here is an attack on the saints in Israel. The one in Ezekiel is the battle of Bashan and the valley of the passengers, where there's many dead bodies. This one here compasses the city of Jerusalem. Ezekiel 38 says this here, destroyed by hail, fire, and brimstone. It tells us in Ezekiel 38, hail, fire, and brimstone. This one here tells us, same God, fire from heaven consumes them. And then also the Bible tells us in Ezekiel 38 and 39, this lets me know it's not the same battle, because one-sixth of the armies remain. In Ezekiel 38 and 39, this entire army here is destroyed. No enemy is left of God. So I know the battles are not the same. So that just lets everyone know the different battles that are there. Now here's what happened is that, here's a key that you need to understand, is that Satan caused the revolt in the temple with the angels. And he failed to take all of them with him as well. The Bible tells us, many believe, that one-third of the angels fell with him in the beginning in Isaiah chapter 14. But this will be the final battle of all battles. And just as the devil... See, here's what's happening, is that when Christ comes back before the millennial reign, he will take Satan and place a seal over him in the lake of fire, bottomless pit. Here's what will happen, is that for 1,000 years he will remain there with the false prophet and with the beast. But at the very last, Satan will be loosed with the demonic spirits that will be released as well. Those are the ones who does his bidding. Those are the ones that goes into the four corners of the earth to grab the people, to drag them there. And some of the spirits' name is what? Called Gog and Magog. It's the same spirits who was over those areas before, go out in those areas and reigned over those areas, will pull these people into this battle as well. So here's what I want to talk to you about. This is a great time. When Satan is going to be cast after the battle, Satan's going to be cast into the lake of fire in Revelation 20 verse 10. And the devil that deceived them was cast into the lake of fire and brimstone, where the beast and the false prophet are, and shall be tormented day and night forever and forever. Those words forever and ever are very important there. So where is the lake of fire at? I want to help you tonight, maybe place some pegs in your thoughts, so that you can hang your thoughts on. Sometimes that's what I have to do, is just give me a mental outline of this, this, and this, and then I can start reading and start piecing things together. But just to try to talk about it, I can't understand it like that. So I have to have things, an outline, and start working from that outline. So where is the lake of fire? Well, first of all, let's look at some of the theories people think about the lake of fire. The one theory is that it is a black hole in outer space. Now, when they say that, It's just a theory now. I'm not saying that. I'm just telling you these theories. The black hole in outer space, they know that when matter gets sucked into a black hole, that it stays there, it cannot come out, and it becomes very, very hot because of the movement in the black hole. So they say that that would be, you know, heat would be there. But that still doesn't talk about the lake of fire. That's a theory that some people have. Another theory is that it's the sun, that hell, the lake of fire, is the sun. Now, the sun is 9,900 degrees Fahrenheit. So some people say that's where hell is at. And some say that they believe it's not hell, but that it is actually under the earth, a chamber that is under the earth somewhere in a spiritual realm under the earth. Now, chambers are under the earth. Chambers are, when you look on this map over here, I want to show you some of the different things that we look at, that we see on the chart. If you look all the way at the right-hand side, you're going to see there's the lake of fire. Just to the left of that, you'll see what is called the abyss, the bottomless pit. Like I see, there's two different places. And then if you look further to your left on that black line that goes across there, you see the grave all the way across. And you'll see that there are compartments. There are compartments that different people believe that people were in at the time of the judgments and things like that. One is going to be Abraham's bosom. And I just don't see it over there right now, but one will be Abraham's bosom. All these different compartments are spoken of here at the very last so that you can see all the things that are taking place. So look at this. There are chambers under the earth. In Luke 16 and verse 22, there is an upper chamber that is called Abraham's bosom. Remember the rich man and the Lazarus who went into Abraham's bosom? That was a chamber that was there that the righteous people in the Old Testament went to. They would go to Abraham's bosom. And then in Matthew chapter 5, 29 and 30, there is a main chamber that is called hell. It is the soul of the unrighteous. So there is a place to where we talk about Abraham's bosom, where the righteous dead went. And then there is a place in the Old Testament where the people who did not follow God, they were held into a place of judgment, a place of torment called hell. A place of torment called hell. That is the old mind of the Hebrews and what they believe. So the Bible speaks of those two chambers. There are things when you study throughout scriptures and you look at, there are different compartments that God has made for different people and different things for them to be reserved in that. I'm going to talk to you about them here. Is that in Matthew chapter 5, and then in 2 Peter chapter 2, there is the lowest chamber, Tartarus, where the fallen angels are bound. Do you see that over there where it says Tartarus at? But there's the abyss. Over there on the right-hand side, you see the lake of fire going in and out of the lake of fire. And it's called Tartarus, is where the angels are at. Here's what we're going to tell you. The angels that were in heaven who sinned and were cast out of heaven, Revelation 20 and verse 1, there's an endless chamber that's no ending. And that is where the abyss and the pit, and that is like a circular place where they will never, ever be able to stop at, the abyss and the pit. Well, in Revelation 20 and verse 10, you're going to find out it burns with the brimstone. And some teach at this point, though, that when Satan is cast in there, or when people are cast into the lake of fire, which is the final judgment, because people are removed out of these different compartments as the judgment has happened to them, what happens is the compartments are emptied, and some people believe that when they're cast into it, that they're actually burned up. It's called annihilation. Satan's annihilated. The sinner who doesn't follow Christ is annihilated. That's not true. So, and that's the reason why I wanted to let you know. And you read those words there. What it says, forever and ever. forever and ever. So that's where you need to get the mindset that it's not annihilation. And whatever teaches, ever who teaches annihilation, is not teaching the whole counsel of God. They just say, well, I'm going to be burned up and that's going to be it. And that's not so. Annihilation is false. So that's what some people teach. Well, at the beginning of the 1,000 years, here's what happens. The beast and the false prophets are cast into the lake of fire. And at the end of 1,000 years, as we said, Satan and the false prophet, here's what happens is that Satan is released. The false prophet still stays there in the lake of fire, and they are tormented day and night forever and ever. I want to talk to you about what's going to happen during the 1,000 years in hell. This is amazing when you do the study. I want to slow down here a minute because I want you to make sure you get this here. Grab your Bibles and go over to Isaiah 66. Some teach, and this is what Perry Stone teaches, and I like it. As you study, he's got a book out, Secrets Beyond the Grave. And he talks about where is hell at. Now, some people say that hell is in the bowels of the earth, someplace in the bowels of the earth, and that there is an opening to be able to get there to that place. I can see, when you talk about supernatural, it can be anything. That's what supernatural means. You have to unplug from the natural, and anything's possible when you're talking about this here. So he studied this out. Let's look at this here for a moment. This is an amazing passage of scripture. Some teach that on the earth there is an opening so that people can look into the bowels of hell. And for what purpose? Before we read it, for what purpose? The purpose will be that there will be a 1,000 years where nobody has been tested or tempted. 1,000 years. It's just people being born on the earth. So that God will make a way so that people who live on the earth, if they choose so to desire, to be able to see what their latter end is if they choose not to follow God. Nobody's preaching during that time. Nobody has to be believed in the blood of Jesus at that time. All they have to do is just believe in Christ, bring a meat offering every year as an obedience offering to Him. The blood of His blood will still be atone for sin. But what we're talking about is the disobedience, and the testing will happen at the end. The carnal nature will be there. And you realize that there's still going to be people who aren't going to want to go to church and go to Jerusalem and worship God. They just ain't going to want to go because they're just stubborn. There's people today who are Christians who don't want to go. Now, that don't make no sense to me. So he gives us an insight here. It's like when I was growing up. I'll never forget when I went to Glen Hills High School, that the coaches, then when we had PE and driver's ed, the men of the school, they took us, you know, we had PE and driver's ed and all those kind of things. We went on a field trip out to the Richmond County Correction Center. And I'll never forget, they did it for a purpose. I'll never forget walking through there and walking up on the platform over the area where the people lived at. Some were in bathrooms, some knew, and some people cursed, some people said things. They were trying to do a thing that a lot of kids probably need to know today. If they just took them through there and there was shock therapy and say that if you don't do right, this is where you're going to wind up at. It's shock therapy. And I'll never forget that. Now they would call it abuse today, wouldn't they? They would call it abuse, but here's what would happen. They won't let me preach to them in the schoolhouse and teach them the right way prior to them going to prison. But after they're in prison, they want our Bibles and they want our preachers so that we can try to turn them around. How messed up are we? Huh? How messed up are we? So anyway, that God, I'm just saying, we're doing an extensive study. These are just thoughts, ideas that are just out there. The sun, the bowels of the earth, the black hole, that's why we're studying. You have to create your own peg and make your own outline. Does that make sense what I'm saying? So you can study it. So let's look at this here, something I've never seen before. It was brought out. Look at it here in in Isaiah 66. And this is verse 20. And they shall bring all your brethren for an offering unto the Lord out of all the nations, upon horses and chariots, upon mules, and upon the swift beasts, to my holy mountain, Jerusalem, saith the Lord, as the children of Israel bring an offering in a clean vessel to the house of the Lord. And I also would take of them for priests and for the Levites, saith the Lord. Now, as for the new heavens, what are we talking about here? We're getting ready to recreate the earth, right? We're at the end of the 1,000 years. And as for the new heavens and the new earth, which I will make. So what is he talking about? He's talking about something's going to happen at the end, right? Shall remain before me, saith the Lord. So shall your seed and your name remain. And it shall come to pass that from one new moon to another, every year we will have to go. Many will go from new moon to new moon. Every month, every year we'll have to go. And from one Sabbath to another, shall all flesh come to worship before me, saith the Lord. And they shall go forth and look upon the carcasses of the men that have transgressed against me. For their worm shall not die, neither shall their fire be quenched, and they shall be an abhorring unto all flesh. So when they look at all these scriptures about when is this scripture taking place, what's happening here? Many theologians have taken this and said that when we go to Jerusalem to worship the Lord, there will be a place, and many believe that this place will be somewhere around the Dead Sea, the lowest parts of the earth, where everything is dead at. That there will be a place that many believe that the compartment of hell is in the bowels of the earth, and that people go into the bowels of the earth, and people died before we got here, and they were sent into a place of torment, and hell is enlarging itself. Places of torment, compartments within the earth. Now, me personally, that's what many of the theologians teach. Let me tell you what I believe. Can I tell you what I believe? I believe that hell is a dimension. That hell is a compartment, it is a dimension. That when you pass from one place, this dimension, into another, there's a doorway, there's an opening, and you go from this dimension into the other. If you understand it more about being a compartment, and that's where you go into the bowels of hell at, that's where the dimension is I'm talking about. It's there. You can't go from here to there. You can't drill into the heart of the earth and drill into hell. I don't believe that. I believe that it is a spiritual place. It is there, physically there, but the only way you get from here to there is step through the veil. You step through that area. You step through. Do you understand what I'm talking about? And you can't go. There's a place that is called Abraham's bosom. That is where the Lord is at, in heaven. And that there is a great gulf that's fixed between heaven and hell. You cannot go between one to the other, but you can lift your eyes up like the man in hell did. And he looked and he saw into Abraham's bosom, and he talked to Father Abraham over there. But it was a great gulf fixed between the two. Is that it was as if there is a portal between the two, and you could see it. It can be very well that when this happens, because read it in your Bible, mark it down. It says every year that when people come to offer up sacrifices, that they will come and they will be able, if they choose to go here and look at this place where the worm never dies. What is that speaking of? Who's ever heard that term? See, we some people believe that you are a dichotomy or a trichotomy. A dichotomy is where people believe that God took man, formed him out of the dust of the earth. He breathed the breath of life into him. He became a living soul. That the breath of God and the body equals the soul. That's a dichotomy. A trichotomy is that they believe that you are a tri-union being with body, soul, spirit. I don't understand that, but some people believe that. So it's just your choice. It's not going to matter whether you go to heaven or hell, but I see the scripture. This is what I see. I see where Adam's laying on the ground. God formed him out of the dust of the earth. And what did he do to him? What did he do to him? He breathed into him. And when he breathed God's spirit, his breath into him, what did he become? That's what he became. So when God saves you and he saves your soul, what does he save? He saves you. He saves us. He doesn't save some. This is just me talking. I want to thank you for tuning in today. And remember, be sober, be vigilant, for your adversary, the devil, walketh about as a roaring lion, seeking whom he may devour. Tune in next week for Standing on the Edge of Tribulation.
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1: 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Now, I want to encourage you, amen, to tune into these broadcasts today because there's a word. It's a very challenging word, but it's a very word that is going to expose a lot of things. Some of the things you already know, but my job is a watchman on the wall, amen. And some things are very disturbing to me, amen. For the last past few years, I've just watched society and I watched the church kind of blend in, amen. And so, like I said, I want to take this time to say I thank God for my wife watching me. I thank God for those of you that have supported me down through the years. And I do want to encourage you, amen, to follow me on these broadcasts, amen, because they're going to really inspire you. They're going to really stir you up. They're going to cause you, to, amen, to want to do something totally different, amen, to make a decision. And that's what this message is about today, you know, the invasion of the enemy. Whose side are you on, amen? I do want to take time right now and swipe and share this broadcast. Tell somebody to touch on relationship is on Pastor Gaston Rivers, amen. And so we're really excited today. I thank God, like I said again, for this radio station, amen, for allowing me the opportunity to do what I do, to share my ministry, amen. I want to go right into the word of God, amen. I want to go to the book of Ephesians, the 6th chapter and the 12th verse. It says, for we wrestle not against flesh and blood, but against principalities and spiritual power, and against the rulers of darkness of this world, against spiritual wickedness in high places. And I want to read that, amen, because you have to understand, amen, that we're not fighting against people. You know, it's not all about the Democrats and Republicans, you know, even though we're dealing with that. And I, like I say, you know, my thing is, you know, you got to go with the people that are standing for what's right. Amen. And so, but I wanted to read that scripture to you because so many times people are unaware of what's going on. Amen. And a lot of times, even us as Christians, sometimes we're unaware of what's going on because we live in an hour now where the enemy has invaded many homes and lifestyles to call people to accept certain things that are happening in their home with their family, spouse, or children. And so, like I said, you know, a lot of times things can be, like I said before, things can be happening right under your nose, amen, because we know that these devices can let good in and they can let evil in at the same time. And so we're going to deal with AI, and I want you to understand I'm not totally against AI because I understand that there are some good things about AI, but I believe everything has to be in its proper place, amen. If you don't have things in its proper place, then that's where the perversion, that's where the idolatry comes in, that's where you, some things, I think that the enemy is trying his best to cause us to remove God out of the picture. God bless you, woman of God, Pastor Kelly, and God bless you. The enemy is wanting us to completely move God out of the picture, and he's wanting us to accept what's going on. You know, and I'm going to say this here, you know, in the days of Sodom and Gomorrah, it was happening, amen, when Lot came to that city, Lot was unaware. Lot was unaware that city was invaded by perversion. He was unaware of it. And this is the thing that I want you to understand this hour, that you have to really pray and get a hold to God. You got to know the will of God. I was talking to my son and I was just saying, you know, you got to seek God and say, okay, God, where do you want me to go? What city, you know, even when I came down south, I was concerned about where do I need to live in? Because some neighborhoods have what you call principalities. They have powers. They have demonic forces. Some neighborhoods have all kinds of spirits. And so you have to understand that the enemy has invaded, I mean, many homes, many jobs, many businesses, many companies. And so we're going to deal with some of the things that are happening in society. And I want you to look at it from the perspective, amen, and that it's not about the person, but it's a satanic attack. It's a demonic attack. Now, I know maybe a lot of people is not into this here like I'm teaching, but it really don't matter because you need to face facts. You need to understand what the reality is, amen. You need to understand what the reality of going on around you, that it's not just a coincidence. It's not just an accident. It's not just life. Amen. Because in the beginning, when God made everything, he said it was good. And this stuff we're seeing, you can't say that it's good. But I want to say this here. When Satan was kicked out of heaven, if you know the devil did war up in heaven, he rose up against God, what make you think that he's not going to rise against us in the earth? Amen. Anything that's close to God, anything that look like God, act like God, the devil is totally against it. Amen. He's totally against it. And so that's why I want to give you some news reports here. And these are quotes that I got out from the newspaper, from online. It said the Associated Press reviewed more than 3 hours of interaction between ChatGPT. Understand this here. ChatGPT can be used for good things. But I want to show you how the devil is taking what could be used for something good. And the first thing the Bible teaches us, because it's going to, this paragraph is going to get into what's happening among children. So the Bible teaches us that we as parents should train up our child in the way he should go. Now, when kids are born, the Bible says a child left his own are bringing a parent to open shame. And so the Bible says foolishness is bound up in the child, but the rod of correction. Now, he's not talking about just beating it out of him and just brutal, but he's saying correct that child, discipline that child. Same way God said, those I love, I chase him. So as a parent, amen, your child has the Adamic nature. It has the nature to do wrong. The Bible says we're shaped in iniquity. So when we come into the world, amen, even before your child come into the world, when the mother's carrying that child, whatever she's dealing, whatever spirit, whatever power, whatever environment she's around, that child is exposed to it. So many children have become demon possessed through the wound of their mother. Sometimes you got mothers and parents and kids, you got mothers that on crack cocaine, marijuana, all these kind of drugs. And then the baby is nursing off of the mother's navel cord. So these spirits are transferable. So this is why the Bible said, train up a child in the way he should go. So it's our responsibility. It's not the school's responsibility to teach my child about sex when they in the third, the first, the second, the fourth, the fifth grade. That's my decision. That's your decision, parent. But when we don't do our job, then the government comes in and it takes over, and it's going to always go too far, because you might have somebody that don't have no children. You might have somebody sitting up in there trying to teach somebody, and they are perverse. Amen. This is why you have to start going to the school and checking on your child. This is why you got to get that phone and go back and look at the history of your child's phone and see what's all going on. Now, I know it's a lot I'm saying, but I want to go back to the quote that the Associated Press said reviewed more than 3 hours of interaction between ChatGPT and research posed as vulnerable to teens. I was just dangerous. And listen to what they said. They said the chat box typically provides warning against risky activity, but went on to deliver startling details and personal plans for drug use, calorie restriction, diet, and self-injury. Now, this is something that was produced by AI. This is something that was produced by AI. Now, remember, I'm not saying everything about AI is wrong. But when your child begin to use AI as a friend, and AI is not set up to catch on, there was news reports this past week. People went before the Congress and were telling them about how that their son had daughters and different ones had bonded with ChatGPT, maybe ChatBond. They had bonded with him. When they bonded with him, they felt like that was their friend. They could talk to him. They could over him. And before they know it, they led them into committing suicide. Now listen to me. There are demonic spirits. The information that's fed into AI is what people believe, what they say, what they think. So there are information that are fed into that. And just like I said, the devil can use anything, just like God can use the devil. And so we see here how that this chatbot typically provide warning, but this time it didn't provide no warning when they went and got the young man's phone. This is why I said earlier, you got to check these children's phone. My little grandbaby, bless her little heart, sometime I play with her and she's about, about 2 or 3 years old, and she get the phone, and boy, she see what the dust doing the phone. She just the punching and the clicking and the punching and the clicking the phone. She don't know what she doing, but as she get older, amen, she's going to begin to realize that you got YouTube, you got chatbot, you got all these different programs on this phone. Amen. Now remember, the phone is not evil, but it's how you use it. So parents, you need to, you're so busy making a living Your child in the same house is living in something totally different. Your child could be drawing from ChatGPT or from Chatbox, and sometimes these machines, AI, is not designed to have a safety mechanism in them that say this child is wanting to commit suicide. There will be certain words that will cause this here. Amen. So listen, let me go on. There's another quote. I'm going to get into it, but I wanted to show you that this is the invasion I'm talking about. Now, this is another quote. This is the quote. Remember, this is not Pastor Rivers. This is the quote. The research at the Center for Countering Digital Hate also repeated their inquiry on a larger scale. So they went in, they got about around 1,200 kids, and they classified more than half of the ChatGPT 1,200 respond was as dangerous. So that means that the respond that they was getting from dealing with ChatGPT out of 12, it was dangerous. So what are we saying? We're saying there's an invasion. Everything is good if you use it right. And so I want to go on. So we're living in an hour when AI has produced ChatGPT and Chatbox, and many children are using it as a friend and counseling. We see from the quota above the kind of information it's giving out. These are doors that are open for demons, and God has already forbidden us to do this here. These are portals. They are tapping in the doors where demons are coming in and saying, you know, in one particular incident, this young boy was

spirit operating? Come on, Jesus said, I come that you may have life and have more abundance. The thief come but to what? Steal, kill, and destroy. So church, we got to realize that, this stuff is going on. AI is here, but we got to become watchmen. And then you'll start crying when something happened to your child. Why did God? No, this was not God. You were not a watchman. You were not watching over your family. Maybe you didn't educate yourself. We're not blaming you, but maybe you didn't educate yourself. Maybe there was warning signs that you ignored. Amen? And so listen, you know, what's happening, you know, and then the Bible tells us, you know, how that a lot of times, now we just passed October the 31st, which was the beginning from October 31st to November the 2nd, is the beginning of the day they celebrate the dead. That means they go out to the cemetery, they summon up these spirits, and then you got some people, amen, I know it's going to offend some of y'all, but I want to say it, they got some people that are calling it fall festival. And this fall festival was the time, the same time was when it was thin, it would allow the dead, it felt like it would allow the dead to cross over. Are you listening to me? This what the fuck, this, see, you got to go back to the original, where it originated from. Now, I'm not saying this the only thing wrong. It's a lot of things wrong. But the Bible tells us that that's necromant. That means you summon up spirits. You summon up spirits. You talking to the dead. Come on. And see, you're not really talking to that person. It's a demon that's impersonating that person. Come on, demons, ever since the devil got kicked out of heaven, that was a third of angels winning. Okay, there are spirits that impersonate, hey, sugar, that's my wife, God bless you. There are spirits that impersonate George Washington, your mother, your father, my mother, your brother, anyone that's dead. These spirits don't die. They can impersonate. And so when you cross that line and you start wanting to talk to the dead, so this is what Halloween is all about. This is the, you know, and let me say this here. These people gather, you know, there are certain countries, amen. There are certain countries that celebrate this. You know, the Day of the Dead is celebrated primarily in Mexico from October the 31st to November 2nd. And it's also observed in other countries like Brazil, Ecuador, the Philippines, and part of the United States, particularly in the Lord's, now this is a quote, in the Lord's state with Spanish or Mexicana community. Now, we're not prejudiced by no means, but we know that there are demons that follow certain cultures. There are demons that follow certain races. Come on. You all know that. Sometimes we as black people, we're some of the most superstitious people in the world. Don't cross the broom. Don't go up under the ladder. I mean, if you see a black cat, turn around. Come on. So each race has this. But I want to deal with the fact, when you celebrating the dead, when you go into the cemetery and you summoning up the dead, you opening up portals. Okay, now if the world is doing that, why can't the church get together and say we're going to come against this power? We're going to begin to pray. Look what happened when the church got together and began to pray on the day of Pentecost. God dropped the portals of heaven open up, and God dropped down the Holy Ghost. Don't you know that every time we get together and begin to pray in mass prayer, you know, like I said, a lot of people didn't agree with Charlie Kirk, but look what's happening. Look at the people that's getting saved. I'm not saying the man's angel. It's a lot. None of us are angels, but the Bible say how God turned it around. God's turning it around. You have so many people, young people in colleges and different campuses that are getting saved. And maybe they don't have the knowledge that you have, but the fact is, even the news media are talking about God. I mean, I've never seen the news talk about God as much as they talk. I've never seen the news media giving a whole clip about baptism and about the gospel and interviewing people. So what's happening? God's getting the glory out of it. The Bible says in Isaiah, arise and shine, for the glory of the Lord has come. And it speaks about darkness and gross darkness. So look at the hour we're in now. This is a dark time, just as it was in the days of Lot, Sodom, and Gomorrah. That city was the law, it was legalized, because when the whole city came out to get Lot because they wanted the angels that was appearing to them to be men, that means it was law, it was legalized. So we're dealing with the same thing. We're dealing with the same thing. You know, you got gender identity, then you got birth identity. Then you had the other day on the news, you had a man that was nude in the women's locker. Well, in a lot of places, Pastor Schaefer, it's legal for if you got a birth gender for you to go and you wanted to say, well, I want to go by

0: my gender identity. Even though I'm a man, I want to go with the women. So in some states it's legal, but does it make it right? No, it doesn't make it right. So what is this saying? It's saying that this is what we call principalities. These are governing spirits that have gotten the minds and heads of our leaders. You know, we look back at Samuel Jackson, Benjamin Franklin, George Washington, all those people, and we said they were men of God. Then we had one president to come in and say America is not a Christian country. Now we have a president that's trying to usher back. God is using him. See, you got to understand, just like God used Cyprus, God can use a person. Even if God can use a rooster, and a rooster don't have a soul. If God can use a donkey, you got to understand that God is going to get his program over. God's going to pour his spirit in the last day. And we don't know who he's going to use. I've heard God many times. God can use you and send you to hell. Because his program is not going to be stopped. All right, let me move on. I know I got a little bit excited, but this thing is very disturbing, the stuff that's happening. And if you want to go online and look, the Fall Festival originated from ancient pagan history, Harvest Festival, and the, what you call the Celtic Festival of the Sanhedrin over 2,000 years ago. Now, they believe the boundary between the living and the dead blurs on October 31st, allowing spirits to roam the earth. To ward off spirits, they build bonfires and wear costumes. So what is that? That's telling us that we'll participate in something that's demonic, that's satanic. And when we start doing that, we open up for these spirits to start roaming in our neighborhood and our community. So what are we going to do, church? Whose side are you on? Whose side are you on? I know a lot of churches, a lot of people say, well, we got to do something on that night. Well, you know what you can do? You can say, look, we're going to have a night of prayer where we're going to take authority. We know that this is the world center, it's the holiday for the dead, and we're going to have a prayer. We're going to have worship. We're going to teach deliverance. We're going to come against these foul, unclean spirits. We're going to, you know, years ago, I was always taught that on October the 31st, there was witches that would get together and would put sickness, disease, and all kind of curses on the pastors in the church. I was taught that back in the 70s. And so I knew that October the 31st, that it was the time to get in prayer. It was a time to intercede. It was a time to do warfare. It was a time to burn up. Everything was not like God. So, church, I know you look at me, you might think I'm crazy, but I really don't care, because somebody got to tell it like a TIL. Somebody got to stand up for what's right. Because you have too many churches, you have too many people that are participating in some of these things, and during your participation, there's been demonic portals that's been opened and demons that just flooding our streets. Years ago, they used to tell you, don't trick or treat because it's razor blades, and now we got treat or Trump. So, you know, we don't have to blend in. When did we just take a stand? Whatever happened to where the Bible said, be ye separated, come out from us. Where did we draw the line? Why do we make the line so blurry when it comes down to the things of the world? Amen. All right, listen to me. Let me move on. And like I said earlier, you know, we have men's in the women's bathroom. You know what I mean? You want your gender identity, but your birth identity is something else. But you don't care. And so this stuff is clashing. And you have so many people that disagree with it. You got to speak up. You got to say something. You can't tolerate it. You can't put up with it. You got to let them know at your school or whatever. You got to go to them and say, listen, I'm not with that. Because in some states, it's illegal for a gender identity to go into the opposite sex bathroom. But in some states, it's wide open. And so in Georgia, I thank God that it's not like that. But in some places, the big cities up in the state of Georgia, they're allowing it. But you have to take a stand. Leaders, when are we going to open our mouth? When are we going to cry out against it? When are we going to take a stand against it? When are we going to say enough is enough? Whose side are you on? Whose side are you on? Now listen to me. In the days of Esther, when the Jews' hater came and said, on a certain date, I'm going to destroy all the Jews. I'm going to take everything they got, the kids, the house, everything. And he had a certain date. Before that date, Mordecai heard about it. Now, Mordecai was a watchman. So when he heard about it, he began to pray. He began to seek God. Listen to me. Right today, these things I just got through telling you are ways the enemy is coming to many homes, not just secular homes, but in Christian homes, and taking our children, taking our babies. When are we going to begin to pray and fast and say, devil, use a lie? When are we going to begin to watch? When are we going to begin to search? I told you some while back that if my mother had came in my bedroom and when I was a kid at 12 and 13 years old, if she would just pull my dresser drawer open, she would have saw reefer seeds. She'd have saw my cigarette. If she'd have went in my closet when I was 13 years old, she would have saw my fifth of whiskey. Now, I'm not glorying in it, but I'm just saying, parents, what's going on in your home? You pay the rent there. You have the lights on. Those kids don't have no job. Whatever they get, you buying it for them. Come on. And then if you can draw a line. You can set a limit. How much I'm allowed. My mother didn't allow no drinking in the house. Come on. She didn't allow no alcohol in the house. And so you have to understand whose side are you on. Yes, you're going to ruffle some feathers. You're going to make some people mad, but God's going to honor you. Do you know when we begin to compromise and take down that's blood on our hand? That's blood on our hand. I want you to become aware of the enemy invasion. Because, Pastor Schaefer, we can't be a good watchman if we're not aware of what's going on. That's right. We can't be a good watchman if we don't have a discernment of what the enemy's doing. How can I watch, be aware of it and watch and cry out against it and stand up when I'm, you know, there's a spirit that have taken hold of a lot of Christians and most of the secular world, and it's called normalizing sin. People have normalized. What do you mean normalizing? Well, it's a normal thing for your child to grow up and be just the opposite of what you were. Normalize means I've heard so much about it, and I've come to the place where I accept it. But God is saying, no, you can't accept it. Lot could have been the same way. Lot, he knew what those men wanted when they came to his door. He sent his daughters out, and they didn't want his daughters. That city was overtaken with a principality of perversion. But when you look back in Exodus, how the enemy, when he heard about God is getting to use a certain age bracket of people or children, immediately he sends out an all-out attack against all who are in that age bracket. And the enemy know that God promises in Joel that in the last days I'll pour my spirit upon who? Your sons and daughters. He promises that. And so who is the enemy attacking? Amen. When the enemy heard that there was going to be a deliverer that was going to be raised in Egypt, he started killing all the male babies. Same way about when Herod the king, when they heard about Jesus, the same way. So the enemy is not, he's hearing it and he's sending out all kind of devices. He's sending all kind of principalities. He's getting in the mind of some of our government officials. He's getting in the mind of some of our leaders. And they're selling us out to this stuff. But you as a believer, you as a child of God, you can stand up and say, no, not me. It's for me and my house. We're going to serve God. Now listen to me. Many times you might feel responsible because you trained your child and they didn't turn out the way you want them to go. First thing you got to do is understand that the enemy will slip in, and that person, after they get a certain age, they have a will, they have a mind to do whatever they want to do. But then that's when you begin to pray and come against that and begin to speak, say the seed of the righteous shall be delivered. But many times the enemy will cause us, when he invade our family, our sons, our wives, our husbands, he will cause us to get angry with them. Come on, he will cause us to get angry with our sons, angry with our daughters. Now, I can be happy, but I don't justify what my child is doing. You can be happy for them, you can love them, you can reach out to them, but you don't have to be justifying what they're doing. Come on, you don't have to be in agreement with the way they're living. You keep loving them. But sometimes we get so angry and so upset till we are the only ones that can really pray for our children. Because nobody's going to love your child. Yes, God put some certain people, your child, on their heart and mind. But you are the one that's supposed to be the watchman. And so you got to get over how that your daughter, your son, maybe they're embarrassing you, maybe they're humiliating you. You got to say, God, help me to get over that. Because that's the trick of the enemy, to keep you from really interceding for them, to keep you from really standing the gap for them. Regardless of what our children do, they're yet our children, and we have to love them and pray for them, not come in agreement with the sin they're doing. Tell them the truth. Don't try to push it down their throat. Don't be preaching to them. Just love them and let them know. Draw that line. They know the bounds. They know the line you draw. You have to draw a line with your children, and you start in the home by training them up. Amen? And when you train that child up in the way they go, then the Bible teaches us what's going to happen. You give them a foundation. But sometimes we are so busy trying to make a living. Sometimes we are so busy trying to give our children everything that we didn't have. Some of the things that we didn't have, we didn't really need, Pastor Schaefer. Some of the things wasn't there to find. Some of the things were just distraction. Some of the things would take us from God. Amen? And so I want to just deal with a few things. How much time I have? 3 more minutes. So I'm not going to get to finish this message. But I want to say this here. We're living in a world today that we as a society are being fed violence, crime, sex, horror, excommunication, blackballing. Many of these are listed. I only talk because they've been normalized, which means we have made it okay. And now there's a demand for sin as a form of entertainment. If a movie ain't violent, killing, murdering, raping, full of sex scenes, people don't want, there's no, the ratings are down low. People, this is what they call normal. But the church have got to make a difference between clean and unclean. Come on. The Bible teaches us to make a difference between holy and unholy. The Bible said, be ye separate, come out from among them. Beloved, I want to encourage you to begin to monitor your home. As I said earlier, Mordecai began to cry, and he began to tell Esther, Esther, that you got to go to the king. And people, if we don't start praying and wake up and realize that this is an invasion of the enemy upon our homes, our marriages, our children, this is not normal. This shouldn't be happening. When you're a child of God, God will show you things. Now, I want to drop this on you real quickly. There are AI-powered platforms. There are AI-powered platforms that many Christians are using for counseling. I'm talking about getting advice for their marriage, their home, their life. Now, wait a minute. The Bible says, for many are led by what? The Spirit of God. They are the sons of God. And the Bible says, in the multitude of counseling, God ain't said nothing about AI being the counselor. He ain't said nothing about ChatGPT. These are different platforms that have been created by individuals the AI have, and you can go on and pay a certain amount of money, and some of them are 24 hours. You can go on there any time of day or night, ask them any kind of question about your life, about spirituality, about your walk with God. See, this is becoming an idol. God is not pleased with this here. And some pastors are okay with it. Some saints are okay with it. But what happened to me praying and being led by the Lord? The Bible says, in all my ways, acknowledge God. And he will direct my path. And so we have to understand that church technology is great in its place. But when we allow technology to begin to become God, and it's the same way Facebook is. So many people get on Facebook and they want answers, and they throw something out there. What do you think about this? Then you got 500 or 50 people to give you crazy ideas, or some of them might be right, some of them wrong. Whatever happened to getting on your knees and seeking God? Whatever happened to get with your pastor, a trusted leader, and say, I need you to pray me. I'm facing a decision. See, this is the, you know, we say, well, AI is going to take jobs. I believe that it look like AI is giving me to take the pastor's job, Pastor Schaefer. Yeah. That's what it looked like to me. It's giving me to take the church job. Because anytime you got a power platform, and one lady, I think she said how that she knows she can't call her pastor 3, 4, 5 o'clock in the morning. They used to call us all times of night, Pastor Schaefer. They would call you any time of day or night, Pastor. I know it's late, but I'm in trouble. Now, you know, I'm going to call AI. I'm going to call this platform, and I'm going to ask them, what do you think I ought to do about my child? This is what's happening in America today. This is happening in many of our churches today. This is not just people that don't go to church doing this here, but you have some church people that don't agree with their leader, so they're going to get on this platform, and that's this platform. Church, listen to me. I love you, but I'm concerned. We're being pulled away. We're just sliding on back. This invasion, this is a satanic invasion. It's a demonic invasion. I don't care who it comes through, whether it's AI, people, crime, television, computer, whatever, but it's attacking the church. And like I said, we got to decide in our mind, what am I going to do? God bless you, Pastor Wallace. God bless you. What am I going to do? Listen, I see that my time is just about to run out. You know, I thank God, Pastor Schaefer, because he is so patient with me. You know, I get excited, and boy, I just go on. Amen. But truly, I thank God for him, and I thank God for his ministry, and I love him. Thank God for Pastor Carolyn. Thank God for all you ones that support me. I do encourage you to keep praying for me, because, you know, when you cry out against stuff that I'm talking about, people are not going to lack it. But I don't live off of lack. And the Bible told me to be worthy and all men speak well of me. And so I do want to encourage you, you know, you pray about what I'm preaching as a pastor and leader, and you seek God, and you say, God, how do I go in there and begin to change my church? Maybe you've gotten caught up in Fall Festival or Halloween, or maybe you haven't had enough knowledge about what AI is really doing. You begin to pray and seek God and say, God, teach me how to bring this in and pull my people out of this thing. Listen, this is Pastor Rose. I thank God for those of you that have been following me. And I do encourage you to stay tuned to these broadcasts. Continue to pray for me. Continue to support me. And we thank God. Until the next time, may God bless you.
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We continue reading from the Word of God, Hebrews 7:11. Now if perfection was through the Levitical priesthood, for on the basis of it the people received the law, what further need was there for another priest to arise according to the order of Melchizedek, and not be designated according to the order of Aaron? For when the priesthood is changed, of necessity there takes place a change of law also. For the one concerning whom these things are spoken belongs to another tribe, from which no one has officiated at the altar. For it is evident that our Lord was descended from Judah, a tribe with reference to which Moses spoke nothing concerning priests. And this is clearer still, if another priest arises according to the likeness of Melchizedek, who has become such, not on the basis of a law of physical requirement, but according to the power of an indestructible life. For it is attested of him, "You are a priest forever according to the order of Melchizedek." For, on the one hand, there is a setting aside of a former commandment because of its weakness and uselessness, for the law made nothing perfect. And, on the other hand, there is a bringing in of a better hope, through which we draw near to God. And inasmuch as it was not without an oath, for they indeed became priests without an oath, but he with an oath through the one who said to him, "The Lord has sworn and will not change his mind, you are a priest forever," so much the more also Jesus has become the guarantee of a better covenant. The former priests, on the one hand, existed in greater numbers because they were prevented by death from continuing. But Jesus, on the other hand, because he continues forever, holds his priesthood permanently. Therefore he is able also to save forever those who draw near to God through him, since he always lives to make intercession for them. For it was fitting for us to have such a high priest, holy, innocent, undefiled, separated from sinners and exalted above the heavens, who does not need daily, like those high priests, to offer up sacrifices, first for his own sins and then for the sins of the people, because this he did once for all when he offered up himself. For the law appoints men as high priests who are weak, but the word of the oath, which came after the law, appoints a son made perfect forever. Hebrews chapter 8. Now the main point in what has been said is this: we have such a high priest who has taken his seat at the right hand of the throne of the majesty in the heavens, a minister in the sanctuary and in the true tabernacle, which the Lord pitched, not man. For every high priest is appointed to offer both gifts and sacrifices, so it is necessary that this high priest also have something to offer. Now if he were on earth, he would not be a priest at all, since there are those who offer the gifts according to the law, who serve a copy and shadow of the heavenly things, just as Moses was warned by God when he was about to erect the tabernacle. For, see, he says, that you make all things according to the pattern which was shown you on the mountain. 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
1: Oh, yeah, right.
0: You will be held accountable for the information you are about to hear.
1: Okay, I'm listening.
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0: 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What do you think about Jesus?
1: Well, he was just a good teacher. But a good teacher wouldn't say that, unless it was true.
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3: The Prince of Granada was sentenced to life in solitary confinement at the ancient Madrid prison, the Place of the Skull. The jailers gave the prince only one book, the Bible. He read Genesis to Revelations more than 1,000 times before dying after 33 years of punishment. When they cleared out his cell, they discovered the sum total of his Bible knowledge scrawled on the soft stone walls of his cell. 20 or so statements like, Psalm 118:8 is the middle of the Bible. The ninth verse of the eighth chapter of Esther is the longest verse in the Bible. The prince had only learned trivia. 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James 1:23 and 24 says, if anyone is the hearer of the word and not the doer, he's like a man who looks intently at his natural face in the mirror. 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
6: Can't read the Bible. Did you know that? You really can't read the Bible unless you know someone, and unless that someone knows you. Nope, can't be done. Oh, you can open one up and mouth the words, provided you know how to read, know the language, but you can't truly read the Bible with spiritual understanding and joy, filled with wonder at the actual communication from the mind of the one who created you. Paul says the natural man cannot receive the things of the Spirit of God, nor can he know them, for they are spiritually discerned. Nope. You get no godly understanding of Scripture until you ask for it. God will not force himself on you. If you do, if you ask him into your life, he'll do many miracles just for you. He'll forgive your sins, give you power, give you eternal life. He'll even love you like he did when he gave his life for you on the cross. He'll even make it possible for you to read the Bible. Ask.
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Be strong, have faith. For today's daily walk through the Bible, let's look at 1 Corinthians 16:13. Watch. Stand fast in the faith. Be brave. Be strong. As you take the next few steps in your life's journey, your faith will be tested many times. Every life, including yours, is a series of successes and failures, celebrations and disappointments, joys and sorrows. Every step of the way, through every triumph and tragedy, God will stand by your side and strengthen you, if you have faith in Him. Jesus taught His disciples that if they had faith, they could move mountains. You can too. If you place your faith, your trust, indeed your life, in the hands of Christ Jesus, you'll be amazed at the marvelous things He can do with you and through you. Faith is a willingness to believe in things that are unseeable and trust in things that are unknowable. Today and every day, strengthen your faith through praise, through worship, through Bible study, and through prayer. God has big plans for you, so trust His plans and strengthen your faith in Him. With God, all things are possible, and He stands ready to help you accomplish miraculous things with your life, if you have faith. Remember, the scripture for today's daily walk says, watch, stand fast in the faith, be brave, be strong. 1 Corinthians 16:13.

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1: 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God bless.

Dream Big is the title of today's lesson from the Proverbs. It's taken from Proverbs 13 in verse 19. It is pleasant to see dreams come true, but fools will not turn from evil to obtain them. Are you willing to entertain the possibility that God has big plans in store for you? Do you believe Him when He says, "I know the plans I have made for you"? Yet sometimes, especially if you've recently experienced a disappointing setback, you may find it difficult to envision a brighter future for yourself and for your family. If so, it's time to reconsider your own capabilities and God's. Your Heavenly Father created you with unique gifts and untapped talents. Your job is to tap them. When you do, you will begin to feel an increasing sense of confidence in yourself and in your future. So even if you're experiencing difficult days, don't abandon your dreams. Instead, trust God that God can and is preparing you for greater things. Remember today's lesson, dream big. Proverbs 13 and verse 19 says, "It is pleasant to see dreams come true,

Now we continue reading from the scriptures without comment at Matthew 4:12. Now when Jesus heard that John had been taken into custody, he withdrew into Galilee. And leaving Nazareth, he came and settled in Capernaum, which is by the sea, in the region of Zebulun and Naphtali. This was to fulfill what was spoken through Isaiah the prophet, the land of Zebulun and the land of Naphtali, by the way of the sea, beyond the Jordan, Galilee of the Gentiles, the people who were sitting in darkness saw a great light. And those who were sitting in the land and shadow of death, upon them a light dawned. From that time, Jesus began to preach and say, "Repent, for the kingdom of heaven is at hand." Now as Jesus was walking by the Sea of Galilee, he saw two brothers, Simon, who was called Peter, and Andrew, his brother, casting a net into the sea, for they were fishermen. And he said to them, "Follow me, and I will make you fishers of men." Immediately they left their nets and followed him. Going on from there, he saw two other brothers, James the son of Zebedee, and John his brother, in the boat with Zebedee their father, mending their nets. And he called them. Immediately they left the boat and their father and followed him. Jesus was going throughout all Galilee, teaching in their synagogues and proclaiming the gospel of the kingdom and healing every kind of disease and every kind of sickness among the people. The news about him spread throughout all Syria, and they brought to him all who were ill, those suffering with various diseases and pains, demoniacs, epileptics, paralytics, and he healed them. Large crowds followed him from Galilee and the Decapolis and Jerusalem and Judea and from beyond the

Matthew chapter 5. When Jesus saw the crowds, he went up on the mountain, and after he sat down, his disciples came to him. He opened his mouth and began to teach them, saying, Blessed are the poor in spirit, for theirs is the kingdom of heaven. Blessed are those who mourn, for they shall be comforted. Blessed are the gentle, for they shall inherit the earth. Blessed are those who hunger and thirst for righteousness, for they shall be satisfied. Blessed are the merciful, for they shall receive mercy. Blessed are the pure in heart, for they shall see God. Blessed are the peacemakers, for they shall be called sons of God. Blessed are those who have been persecuted for the sake of righteousness, for theirs is the kingdom of heaven. Blessed are you when people insult you and persecute you, and falsely say all kinds of evil against you because of me. Rejoice and be glad, for your reward in heaven is great. For in the same way they persecuted the prophets who were before you. This is The Word, reading from the Bible without comment. And I'm your scripture reader, Nicholas Hope. Today, as usual, I've been reading from the New American Standard Bible Update. Be listening next time for more from The Word.

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I'm with Sabbath Ministries. If you'd like to more information about deliverance and spiritual warfare, look us up at www.sabbathministries.org.

0: Hello, friends, and welcome. My name is Henry Schaefer, and I pastor the University Parkway Church here in Aiken, South Carolina. Now let's move right on into today's message and hear what God will speak into your life concerning Jesus is the answer.
1: All my job is today to tell whatever problem you're going through today.
2: I know that your skies
1: whatever
2: have
1: you
2: gone.
1: Whatever you're dealing with
2: you
1: in life, come on. Jesus is the answer.
2: In case you don't know.
1: Thank you, Jesus. I got a message I want to share with you today. First of all, as we begin, just stay standing because you're going to rest here in just a moment. Get your breath. Whew. Fan your neighbor if you have to. Say, woo. I know you hot. I didn't say you. I said fan your neighbor. This is how we do it here. Yeah, that's how we fan you right there. Make sure you're all right. How about this air up here, man? Is this thing on AC? Are you hot?
3: Yeah.
1: Man. I know the air conditioner's on over here, isn't it?
3: Yeah, it's on up here.
1: Is it really on?
3: Yeah.
1: Oh, yeah, y'all got it down. Let's set that thing about 55 up here. How about it? Let that thing run. Somebody say run.
3: Yeah.
1: Hallelujah. We did that one time. It got hot in here like this. I said, man, this place is hot. I said, we got to see what's going on with the air conditioners. We went out that door over there. There wasn't no air conditioner out there. They stole it. The devil stole it the night before. He stole the air conditioner. We got them locked up now, amen. We say the devil take your hands off the air conditioner. Hallelujah. I want to talk to you today on the theme the Lord has given me. Now, mind you, I have never talked about this ever. Somebody say ever.
4: Ever.
1: I'm going to talk about the devil's Satan's master plan to destroy the church, and more importantly, to speak to you today. He has a master plan. It's been overlooked in the Bible. He said, preach on this today. Tell the people, look at your neighbor, say, I want to know what the devil's master plan is. And God reveals it. Now, first of all, let me just go ahead and give you the title of this. I want to talk to you about double-mindedness.
4: Yes.
1: I'm going to talk to you about double-mindedness. I may talk about it in the next couple of weeks. I don't know how long I'm going to talk about it. The thing is, I've never talked about it. So I don't know how long I'm going to talk about it. But I'm going to talk about it till I get done. I think God wants to talk about it till you get free.
4: Amen.
1: That's how long he's going to talk about it.
4: Hallelujah.
1: There's a lot of stuff said in churches, but churches, they hear the word, but they don't believe the word. But I'm going to talk about double-mindedness. So you're here today, you're here for a very specific reason, to hear this message that you didn't know nothing about was coming.
4: Yeah.
1: And God wants you to know already that the word you're going to hear today is like a hammer. Come on. He going to break you out of your stronghold today. He going to set you free today from that stronghold of double-mindedness. Somebody shout amen. Someone say, I know what he's talking about now. Grab your Bibles and go over to the book of James. Look what he says here in James chapter 1 and verse 5. He said, if any of you lack wisdom, let him ask of God. That giveth to all men liberally and upbraideth not, and it shall be given to him. But, watch this here. But let him ask in faith, nothing wavering, for he that wavereth is like the wave of the sea, driven with the wind and tossed. For let not that man think that he shall receive, somebody say anything.
4: Anything.
1: Might say anything.
4: Anything.
1: Of the Lord. Now watch this here. The devil heard it. The devil heard it. The devil knows scripture. The devil knows scripture.
4: Yes.
1: A double-minded man is unstable in all his ways. And the devil heard that. And his plan is to make the church unstable.
4: Amen.
1: His plan is to make the members of the church double-minded people. Because he knows then that a man or a church will be unstable in all their ways. It's Satan's master plan. Amen. That red light in the back there lets us know that you ready? So someone say, now, let's do it. Welcome in our listening audience. They listening to you right over there, red light. See those red mics right there? That's you right there. That's you right there. Hey! That's you right there. Thank you, Jesus. Now, I'm going to speak to you today about the double-minded spirit. We're going to give you some characteristics of a double-minded believer. But at the same time, I'm going to be slow. I'm going to be methodical at what I'm going to deliver. Because what I want to let you know is that the double-minded spirit, a double-minded person, see, whether or not you believe you can have a spirit called double-mindedness, that's neither here nor there.
5: Amen.
1: That's not what I'm talking about.
5: Amen.
1: I'm talking about exactly what your Bible says about you. And it says exactly whether or not you believe it or not, you can be a double-minded person. I didn't say spirit. I said you can be a double-minded person, which Amen. Most people in the church are.
5: Amen.
1: And they don't even realize it. Now, what happens is because of this prolonged thinking process, you open the door to a double-minded spirit.
5: Amen.
1: That's what happens. He comes in. It's just like, I don't believe every person who's watched pornography has a spirit of pornography. You could if you watched it the first time, but after you continue to watch it, the door's opened.
5: Amen.
1: The more you think about double-mindedness, and the more you waver in your thoughts and what you believe, is the more you open yourself to a what? A double-minded mentality.
5: Amen.
1: A double-minded attitude. So with that being said, here is where, I want to take you to the point to where we are at University Parkway. What God's going to do here with us and what He's going to do in 2020, you cannot be double-minded in what we're going to be doing. You can't be thinking one thing, acting another way, or be thinking that God's called you into a ministry and you not perform in that ministry.
5: Amen.
1: See, the double-minded mentality or the double-minded spirit is a master plan. And as I deliver this here, I still want to let you know exactly what the scriptures say. Look at what he says here. In verse 8, James 1 and 8, a double-minded man is unstable in all his ways. And the Bible also lists us in verse 7, he says, let not that man think that he will receive anything from God. He knows. All he's got to do is get you wavering between what God has said and what you believe, and then you won't receive anything. That's not about half the time you're going to receive anything. You hear what I just said?
5: Amen.
1: It's not 50% of the time you're going to receive anything, or 25% of the time. He says, don't think you're going to receive anything of God.
5: Yeah.
1: That's right, anything of God. He gets you moving between doubt and unbelief. Don't think you'll receive anything. He doesn't nail it. Now, I'm going to tell you this here just for teaching on the subject. Double-minded and double-mindedness is only found in one book, and you got it. Right here, book of James. It's nowhere else. It's sandwiched in here. It's almost like the Bible, the devil wants you to don't read James. Don't read it. Because once you start reading it and you start finding out what he tells us here about a double-minded spirit, look what he says here in James chapter 4 and verse 8. Here's what he says. You know this here? He says, draw nigh to God. And what will he do? You know it, don't you? Draw nigh to God, and what will he do? You don't believe that, do you? You see, look here. So there's a process that the devil does not want you to believe. That if you move towards God, and you say, well, I don't see like God's here. He's not here. I don't know where he's at. I mean, I moved to him in prayer, but he seems to be hollow. It seems to be going nowhere. What did the Bible say? Draw nigh to God.
5: Yeah.
1: He'll draw nigh to you. He says, cleanse your hands. Now, look at this here. He's talking about cleansing your hands. Is he talking to sinners? Or is he talking to people who are Christians?
5: Christians.
1: Look, put it back up there. He says, draw nigh to God, cleanse your hands. Now, he's letting the people realize, you sinners, that you've done some things. Now, because what he's talking about here, he's calling the people in the church who have thought one way but living another way. Cleanse your hands, you sinners. What does he say? Purify your hearts. What's he say? You double-minded.
5: Yes.
1: He says you're double-minded. When you live holy and you live like you at times in sin. He calls you double-minded. Watch this here. And Satan knows this. You ready for it? That a double-minded man is unstable in all his ways and don't think he's going to receive anything of God. Isn't this crazy?
5: Amen.
1: So we as the church have to be aware of this double-minded, you know, the church of God loves it when I say this double-minded attitude. This double-minded mindset.
5: Come on.
1: You know what I'm talking about? They like that kind of term, but when he talks about it, you got to be aware of the double-minded spirit that you can have.
5: Yeah.
1: Behind every attitude is a spirit that causes that.
5: Amen.
1: I think I've already preached that and nailed that. So that's another mess. So that double-minded mentality will tear your ministry up, tear up what God has for you, so that you don't understand, why don't I receive things from God? Well, God's trying to let you know, maybe, just maybe, you have a spirit mentality of double-mindedness. And it's a real problem that's in our society today. And Jesus can deliver and heal you of double-mindedness. Double-mindedness is connected even to a psychotic disorder. Our society knows this. They call it schizophrenia. It's what they call it. It's when a person's mind and personality becomes fragmented. And I'm getting ready to get off schizophrenia here in just a moment because I know that you can't stand that word. Regardless of whether you can stand it or not, that's what you know people around you are dealing with. And the doctors call it schizophrenia. And the doctors say at one time they act like this and then one time they act like that and they're not the same person. They call it schizophrenia. They give them drugs to deal with that. But God has the antidote as well. He calls it double-mindedness.
5: Yes.
1: So let's get back to the biblical term because I know you don't like schizophrenia. And let's just stay with what he calls it. He calls it double-mindedness. Many people they're tormented with delusions, the instability, they become unstable, they can't even function in society because of schizophrenia and double-mindedness. Now we're going to give you some more definitions of what double-mindedness is here in a moment, but it's prevalent in the church.
5: Amen.
1: Am I not loud enough, or is it dying?
0: Or was it dying? Is it ringing? Pick the phone up. Somebody shout amen.
5: Amen.
0: There it is. There it is. Hello? Yeah, Lord, I'm delivering it right now. Yeah? Yes, Lord. I told them your word was like a hammer. That's right. I told them, and I tried to get them to chop, but they wouldn't chop. You know, I believe they have double-mindedness. Some, you know, they... I know, Lord, I told them to come in and worship, but some say, oh, it's just crazy. I'm going to get it out in just a moment. I know I'm dealing with double-mindedness. I'll get it out in just a moment. We'll call it up. It's like we do everything else. Okay, I'll do it then. Thank you, Jesus. All right. I'm working on it. I'm working on it. Whew. Now I got to do what he tells me to do. Amen.
5: Amen.
0: We're going to get that thing out in just a minute. So schizophrenia and double-mindedness are the same thing, what we talk about. And when I use this term double-mindedness, because schizophrenia is interpreted by the society nowadays to mean severe mental illness. And I know you don't have severe mental illness, do you? Look at your neighbor and say, I know you don't have severe mental illness.
1: But say it like that. But there are times when I doubt, I question. Something's not right here. Something's not clean in the cream. Somebody shout amen. So have you ever said to a person, who was that? That wasn't that person talking to me. Well, that's probably that double-minded person talking. Amen. So the majority of double-minded people manage to function in their life. They have some type of success, but they have characteristics of being schizophrenic, causing them to constantly be unstable in certain areas. Now, I'm talking to Christian people here. Now, don't just try to think about people. I mean, I'm thinking about people in my family right now that are not Christians. See, so don't get your mind into your family somewhere. It's about them too, but it's about you as well. So the thing is that the schizophrenic and the people that causes them to be unstable in many areas of their life, they can accomplish things, but they can't accomplish everything that God wants them to accomplish in their life. So who has a problem with double-mindedness? Everybody. That's why it's in the Bible. He says an unstable mind, a double-minded person is unstable in all their ways. That's the warning. He gave it to us not once, he gave it to us twice. Draw nigh to God, he'll draw nigh to you. Cleanse your hands, purify your hearts, you double-mindedness. The people who are double-minded. So there was a man by the name of Frank and Ida Mae Hammond. They did a book.

0: demon spirits, which is called schizophrenia, which is determined to be double-mindedness. Some will teach Christians cannot have a spirit of schizophrenia. But please know this here, that when James said that a double-minded person is unstable in all his ways, he's talking to the saints.
1: Amen.
0: He's talking to you. And today he's talking to you. God's talking to you. And you know how unstable you are. Somebody look at it and say, he's not talking to me. Yes, he's talking to you. You're exactly the one he's talking to. You're exactly the person he's talking to today. You see, James said a double-minded person is unstable in all their ways. And we know people, don't we? Including ourselves. At times who are polar opposite. I could tell when I'm talking to some of y'all and say, who's that? They flipped on me. They flipped on me. That's that old man, or that was that other mind talking. Something isn't right. So the minister who prays a godly prayer is holy at times, can fall into yet a period of sin in their life, in perversion. The believer who lives a strong Christian life and then comes into a season of backsliding. You know people like that? They live a strong Christian life, falls into a season of backsliding. I'm talking to you. God's talking to you. You have fallen into this control of this spirit that is called double-mindedness, is what you've done. You've fallen into it. Or you know a person that is cheerful, you know that they fall into bouts of depression. One time you see them this way, one time you see them that way. Or you know the person who's hardworking, they are the perfectionist. They are the people who they dot their I's and they cross the T's. They dot their I's and they cross the T's. They're perfectionists. They become lethargic. The minister who preaches a godly message that falls into perversion. Or the person who's a perfectionist, and you know them. They're perfectionists, their houses are clean. Or they dot their I's and crosses their T's. Then all of a sudden they go into a thing that is called what? They go into a disarray. They become very sloppy. They don't care for a period of time. And they seem to move between this and move in between this. Yeah. That's what I'm talking about. This type of double-mindedness. They move between two opinions. They operate between two things. That sometimes you're like this and sometimes you're like that. So here's the thing, a double-minded man has problems making decisions. Maybe you have problems making decisions, and then once you make decisions, you really wish you hadn't made that decision, you wish you had made another decision. Or you have a problem sticking to your decisions that you make. You say he's always changing his mind concerning relationships, this double-minded person. They're always changing their mind, they're always changing careers. Look here. The career that you see, I'm an electrician who preaches. That's what I am. That's what I am. You call me a pastor. I'm an electrician who preaches. That's just what I do. That's who I am. And that's what I'll always be until I leave. I'm an electrician who preaches. That's called the pastor. And when I stop pastoring, guess what I will probably go do? I'll be an electrician. That's what I did. That Paul was a tent maker. I guess when he got through with him, guess what he kept doing? No, he didn't do nothing. He made tents. He worked. That's what he did. That's what made it. That's what, you know, I'm going to tell you this here. Do you know that's what's made it so successful for me to be here? You know that? I got a career.
1: Amen.
0: I'm not dependent on the church. I'm not dependent on people.
1: Amen.
0: I don't flip-flop between what am I going to do? See, that's the reason why I can make a decision and stick with it. You see, when you are concerned and worried about what people think, and everything, then you're going to be concerned about what people think about you and how you're going to live, what you're going to do, how that's what's going to happen in your life. You'll be double-minded.
1: Amen.
0: Oh, and I have more people in the church that wants to believe in this, or I have more people in the church who wants to believe in this. Well, that's what caused the pastor to be double-minded. Does that make sense what we're talking about?
1: Yeah.
0: So he's always changing his mind. You're always like that, changing your ministries. Always changing your ministries in church. One day you're an apostle. One day you're a prophet. One day you're an intersection.

0: One day you're a Sunday school teacher. One day you're not a Sunday school teacher. One day you're this. One day you're that. If God calls you to it, that's what you'll always be. You know, but the person who is double-minded are not locked in on their callings. You see what I mean? They've not nailed that down. And that's what I'm just trying to let you know. You'll never be successful in your calling. You'll never be, because you'll be unstable in all your ways. You see what I'm getting at? And the devil knows how to work these things in our life. Double-mindedness is polar opposite of being stable. You know, you can be changed. You become frail in this here. You're firmly, here's what happens is that stability means that you are firm. Opposite means you're frail. It means like this here, that being stable means that you are locked in. You're stable. You are grounded. You're comfortable with yourself. You're comfortable with your calling. You're comfortable. You see, there's still people. Look here, I've been doing this for some. There are still people who do not believe I'm called to preach. It's their loss, isn't it? Huh? It's their loss. That's all I got to say, because everybody's got a ministry. Amen. It's their loss. Not mine, it's theirs. And they'll see in that day, it could be the same thing with your ministry. They don't believe who you are. And whose loss is it? It's not mine, it's theirs. Amen. You see what I mean? And the thing is that when you have your ministry, what God's called you to do, then you need to start walking in your ministry. Amen. You need to start operating in your ministry that God's given you. But being stable means that you're not moved, you're not disturbed. You're not easily thrown off balance. Just because someone comes in and they start talking about you, you don't get all upset and move on down the road. You let the devil move you out, you double-minded spirit. Amen? Or you start to fall apart. You ever seen people fall apart in church? They fall apart. I've had them. They absolutely, I got to talk to you. I said, my God, who's talking to me? You know who's talking to me? Double-mindedness is. Amen. That's not that person. That's a totally different person talking to me right now. Yeah. Wow, isn't this crazy stuff? And all of a sudden, that he's always changing his mind. People are always changing their mind, and they're always changing churches. Now, I love to see people come. But I'm telling you what, that's a sign of double-mindedness. How many churches have you been to? How many, you go from pillar to post. You go from church to church to church. Church hop. They're double-minded. I want to let you know, that's not the way God works in the kingdom. He plants you. He assigns you somewhere. There is no army that has soldiers going from base to base to base. Do you know of any army where soldiers are going from, I think I'm going to go down to Fort Benning today. Well, you know, they treated me kind of bad down there, so I'm going to show up over here at Paris Island. You get in Paris Island, I say, I'll straighten you out for a little bit. I know that. Or I think I'm going to run over here tonight. I'm going to go see that one over there. See what they got going on over there. That ain't the way God works. You're a floating kidney. You're a double-minded person. Amen? Amen. Well, I want to see what they got going on over there. Let's see what, that's a double-minded person. Where God locks you in at, that's where he locked you in at. Somebody, don't bring their demons back into this place. Somebody say, don't bring those demons back into this place. My God, you need to find out where God wants you to be at and get in it, you double-minded person. Double-minded spirit, you need to lock in one way or the other. Well, I feel like going today. Oh, I'm not going today. Which person wakes up on Sunday morning? You or the double-minded spirit? Which one's in control when you wake up Sunday morning? Which one's in control? Am I preaching today? I just want to know who's in control. I'm doing it, Lord. I'm doing it. I'm crushing the hard heart right now. I'm breaking off that stronghold now, Lord. So nobody don't tell you, you don't know. Come on. Now, the key to this thing is here is that this can be because you acted this way so long, Am I doing all right, Donna? Yeah? All right. As long as I got your approval, then I know we're going to be all right. Got all these people. We got plenty of room here on the front row. If anybody comes in, there's plenty of room on the front row here, everybody. If you feel like you're too close and it's too hot in the back, you need to get up here where the fire's at. Amen? Or get under this air conditioner with me. Somebody says we need to build a church. We need more room. I'm going to help you out a minute. Y'all ready? They say we need more room. I said, have you ever noticed there ain't nobody on the front row? Let's fill this up first. You ready for this here? And when we start on Sunday morning, from here to there is empty. Boy, you sure can put a lot of people in here. Can't you? See, I'm not a rocket scientist. But I can tell you, we're only using half the room. It's like having a 5-bedroom house and you're only using 2. And you say, I need more bedrooms. Let's use the other 3 first. That makes sense? Are you on board with me?
1: Amen.
0: So here's what we're going to do. Next week, we're going to bring myself, you, say myself, and a neighbor. That's right. What we're going to do? So we're going to sit right on the front row. We're going to plant them right here. They're going to get shell shocked next Sunday, won't they? We'll give the Lord a hand clap in the house. It's all right, everybody. Double-minded. Let's talk about double-mindedness. People know how double-mindedness works. God desires for us to be steadfast, immovable. Look what he says here in 1 Corinthians 15:58. Did I give it to you? I think I did. Therefore, my beloved brethren, be ye steadfast, unmovable, always abounding in the work of the Lord, for as much as you know that your labor is not in vain in the Lord. You know why we labor? Do you know why we work? Do you know why we do what we do? It's not in vain. What we do here laboring for the Lord is rewards evermore. Everlasting rewards by what we do here. So don't let the devil try to tell you that what you do, coming to church, working your ministry, praying, giving your tithes, witnessing, casting out demons, living holy, living righteous. Look at here. For as much as you know that your labor is not in vain in the Lord.
1: Amen.
0: That double-minded thing says, you know what it says? Oh, that don't really matter. It don't work. It don't matter. That mindset that people move between. Look at what he says here. He even tells us here, and that was in Genesis 49:4. He talked about how that he was like unstable at Reuben. I think it was Reuben was unstable as water. He was like a couch. That he's unstable as water. There's people who are, James talks about it, unstable in all their ways. Like the wave tossed to and fro, coming and going. That's the way people are. You see, the desire of the enemy, and this is his plan. You can take it off the screen. There you go. Oh, you got it. Look at it. No, put it up. That's good. Unstable as water, thou shalt not excel. He's talking to you. Because thou wentest up to thy father's bed when thou defilest it and went up to my couch. And he was talking about bringing a curse on him. But he was talking about unstable as water. His son was unstable as water. He brought a curse on him. I think it was Reuben. And most people are unstable as water.
1: Yes.
0: But the desire and the plan of the enemy is to cause unbelief, doubt, questioning. I'm going to do it slow. He's targeting you with this. This is the desire of the enemy. His plan is to cause unbelief. Let's talk about your calling, your ministry. Let's talk about what God's called us to do. Not this week, but the following week, we're going to do 24 hours of prayer again. 30-minute blocks of time, praying in the Holy Ghost. Go ahead and say, I don't believe in praying in the Holy Ghost. That's okay. See what I'm talking about? You're unstable in all your ways. We're going to pray 24 hours like we did last time. And then we're coming on Tuesday night and we're going to have a night of prayer beating the devil. Somebody shout amen. Praying against strongholds. Watch this here now. Watch this now. Watch this here. So when you leave from here today, I don't know if they said it, but it's out in the foyer. You need to sign up. Pick your times again. We're going to sign up and do it again. Somebody say, I'm ready for this. And if you missed last Tuesday's prayer meeting that we did this here, you missed a prayer meeting. You missed a prayer meeting. Isn't that right? Isn't that right, brother? All right, look here. So the desire of the plan of the enemy is to cause unbelief. He wants to cause doubt. He wants you to question. Reasoning. Wavering. He wants to bring confusion and rule into your life. Demons will come to attack you because the devil knows that without faith, it's impossible to please God. And when you're in this season, in this mode of doubt and unbelief, that's a demonic. Somebody say, I don't believe a Christian can be attacked by a demon. Well, who ever said that in the pulpit? Most pastors. Demons know when you're operating in this time of doubt and unbelief, that's the open door for them to come in and move in into your life. And start operating. Without faith, you are unstable to receive anything from God. And you will constantly strive to fill those voids in your life.
1: Yes.
0: And you'll try to get immediate gratification.
1: Amen.
0: Because you know something's missing. And the devil brings that. Here's what I'm trying to let you know, is that if you're not stable in the things of God, you open the door to other things that will satisfy and gratify that spiritual man. And what happens a lot of times is that because people start to reject your ministry or who you are, and notice the key word, reject. They reject your ministry. They reject your calling. They reject what God has said about you and what God's promised you. They reject those words. And you can't get it from the pastor. You talk to your pastor and he kind of like puts you on the head. Yeah, you're going to be all right. Or you've talked to other people. And they don't receive your testimony or what God has called you to do. And because of this rejection that sets up in your life, the devil uses this rejection to, you know that the things of God is real. You know that what God's called you to do. You know you love God.
1: Yeah.
0: But he uses this rejection in this hurt to come in. And all of a sudden you start to operate like you are another person.
1: Come on.
0: You don't come to church. I know there's a lot of people who don't come to church. You know what they're called? People who are sinners. I don't expect them to come. Do you? They not flocking into this place.
1: Come on.
0: But we start moving and acting just like them.
1: That's right.
0: You see what I'm getting at? We start to act just like them because we've been hurt. We start to act just like sinners. We don't just like that. That's what James is talking about here. He had a group of people. He's writing to the church. He's writing to them that they had come into the knowledge of Jesus. They had come into this thing here. But now they're starting to operate between, watch this here, the Christian world. And they are starting to operate like they are living in the world. And James is trying to tell you, you can't live like that. That you are double-minded. He says, this is the plan of the enemy. You see what I'm getting at? And he even tells us in James chapter 3, he tells us that with one thing we bless God, and in the other times when we working out of this other thing over here, we curse men, which are made after the similitude of God. Out of the same mouth proceeds blessings and cursings. Double-minded. And the church operates like this. You see what I'm talking about?
1: Amen.
0: And here's the message. Here's the thing is that when the church starts to operate like this, and you as a person operates like this here, is that your ministry and what God has for you is squashed. Because you've been rejected and you've been hurt. That's what I'm saying. So here's, you stop coming to church. You stop witnessing to people. You stop praying. We stop reading the Bible. We stop, we say this here, I'm not going to go to church anywhere. Now watch this here. And all of a sudden, at work, what you used to shun, now you embrace. When you used to sit by yourself and read your Bible and pray in the Holy Ghost, now you embrace those nasty jokes. You embrace those thoughts. You embrace those stories. You embrace those. What did you watch on TV? Tell me about what's the... You embrace those things. Now, and we're talking about people in the church who have ministries and callings.
1: Amen.
0: And I listen here, I believe in the fivefold ministry. I believe in apostles and prophets. Now, most of the Church of God people don't. And it's sad for them, ain't it? All doubt.
1: Amen.
0: And all unbelief. I believe in apostles. I believe in prophets. I believe in evangelists. I believe in pastors and teachers. I believe that God calls them out of the body of Christ. We have modern day ones here. We have people with those callings here. It's here. And we have people in the church who knows their gifting and their calling, but when they get away because they've been rejected in churches, they operate in this double-mindedness. And they live like the world. They act like the world. Man, they fall into fornication like the world. They fall into fornication. And watch this here. And then just as soon as a person, Angel, are we doing all right? She got a little sneaky look on me. I just want to make sure I'm doing all right. Punch him, say, bop him one time. Say, listen up. God's talking to you. Now he's talking to us. He's warning us. That's what he's doing. He's warning us. And I want to say this here. And the reason God's bringing it to your attention is because, listen to what God's saying to you right now. He has a mission for you to fulfill.
1: Amen.
0: He has a mission for you. He has a mission for you. And the devil's plan is to get you to operate in double-mindedness. One way or the other.
1: Amen.
0: Operate one way or the other. Watch this here. So they fall into fornication at work. These are godly people. They fall into fornication. At work, they start to curse like the rest of them and tell their jokes like the rest of them. And just as soon as a new person comes in, who doesn't know you, and they're a Christian, you're going to run over to them and you're going to tell them, say, yeah, man, you know, I'm a Christian too. You know, God speaks to me all the time. He talks to me. He shows me things. And all of a sudden that person starts to talk to you about the Lord and everything. Then all of a sudden they realize that person's not really no Christian. Something's wrong with them because I'm not doing what, how can they do what they do? He's called himself a Christian. Here's the, I'm not doubting their Christianity. They're double-minded. Well, see, you know, a lot of people are going to say in church, you're going to say, they're not really saved. That's not what James said. That's not what James says. James says that person who does that is double-minded. And that they need to get out of that double-mindedness. And they need to get set free from that double-mindedness.
1: Amen.
0: And you see, when they become rejected with all that hurt, watch this here. I'm going to say, I may not even have to do another message on this here. When rejection comes in, you ready? When rejection comes in, say, Pastor, tell me everything. Say, tell me everything. When rejection comes in, because you've been rejected, your pastor rejected, your family rejected, your church rejected you. You ready for the other arm the enemy grabs you with? Rebellion. It's rebellion then. And that's what has encapsulated our young people in the church. That they are in the church, they know that this is right, but they start to go through a period of rebellion. They go through rebellion at home. They go through rebellion at school. They go through rebellion at work. They go through this period of rebellion, but say, well, let's just not nail it down with them. So it's easy to throw off all the teenagers and those, and like, that's easy to tell them that. So you, easy for you to do that, isn't it? Say, that's just them. They're just growing up. No, they're double-minded. They've opened the spirit, their minds up to a double-minded spirit. They love God, they know God, they know hell is real, but they're living like in the world. And it's like that they had their coattails on fire and they are running to hell as fast as they can. And then, when you bring them to church and they have a youth revival, they get on fire for God again. And then when they get away, because they're called to their ministries. We got pastors, young people here, they're pastors. They're prophets and evangelists. They got their callings too. And when you and when mom and dad, when you reject what they're telling you,
1: that's right.
0: And the world embraces them through the rejection and the rebellion that happens, they don't want to have nothing to do with church.
1: Amen.
0: And those teenagers are caught between loving God and loving the world. It's called double-mindedness.
1: Amen.
0: And they can't stop. But let's just don't stop there. Let's talk about the people in the church. There's people who are in the church like this. That they love God, but they've been hurt and rejected, and they rebel against God.
1: Yes.
0: I mean, rebellion is like the sin of witchcraft. Ain't nobody going to tell me what to do. Ain't nobody going to speak over my life. I'm not going to be accountable to no man. I'm not going to be under no pastor. I'm not going to be under no prophet or I'm not going to be under nobody. I got under them one time before and I got hurt. See what I'm talking about? There you go. You just said it. You just told on yourself. That demon can't hide long. He gonna tell it like it is. He gonna mess up. Do y'all still love me?
1: Amen.
0: Am I telling the truth?
1: Amen.
0: No, tell me, am I telling the truth?
1: Yeah.
0: It's true anyway. Rejection, rebellion, and the church is lame. The church is being affected. My job here is to make it so that double-mindedness does not affect the mission. That's my job. Watch this here. Can you imagine? Do you know why the SEAL teams go through the training they go through, the mental training they go through? That they are a team. That they depend on each other. That they go through hours of grueling torture in water, out of the water. Mental, physical training. Because it comes down to the point to when they are in battle, it's not a matter of I don't know if I can do this. They prepare, the mindset is, I can do anything. I can do anything. I passed the test. I've done what nobody else could do. I'm not trying to tell you that you're an elite group. I'm not trying to tell you that. But I'm trying to tell you this here. The devil knows that if you name the name of Jesus, you have the same authority as Jesus has. And he's given you power and authority over all the works of the enemy. And if he can get you to doubt that, if he can get you to operate in unbelief and doubt and doubt it, you become unstable. You become double-minded. You understand what I mean? I'm going to tell you this here. I'm going to tell you what the Lord told me. Now, y'all laugh at me when I tell you this here. And I've told this to demons, to people that couldn't be delivered. And I told them, look them in the eyes. I'm not like the rest of the pastors you dealt with. Do you understand me? Jesus said that no demon would stand before me. You coming out. He said you would come out. He said you must obey me. Now come out. You don't really believe that, do you? You don't believe that, do you? Well, sometimes you've got to get right in the face of the devil and tell him that then. He said no demon would stand before you. I give unto you power, all power, not some power, not a little power, all power to tread upon serpents and scorpions and over all the power of the devil. And by no means shall anything harm you. You don't operate in fear. And then when I get through, I like to tell them this here. How do you feel now? They go, ooh, there's something right here moving and stirring like butterflies. I said, ooh, that's good. Yeah, he knows. He's getting ready to come out. So you see, you've got to operate in knowing what God's told you and be sold on it. Sold all the way. When everybody else runs from the wreck, you run to the wreck. When everybody else runs from the devil, you run to the devil. When everybody else runs and stays there at the Jordan River, you run to Jericho. Put me in the fight. Put me in the fight. See what I'm talking about? Here's the thing. If he can get you to believe that you are not who God says you are, and many of you have apostolic callings, many of you have apostle callings, prophets, prophetesses, and God has spoken things over to you. God's telling you, don't let the devil steal what God has spoken in your life. Amen. Operate in it. So it happened today. Are you ready? It happened today that I'm thinking to myself, God, I don't know what I'm going to tell these people. I don't know what you want me to say. Just talk about what I'm going to tell you to talk about. Before the service, I had a person come in my office. And they sat down and they started talking with me. Said, Pastor, I got something I got to tell you. I said, okay, go ahead and tell me. Well, it's more of a confession. I want you to know that I was in another church. And I know that I was prophesied over, that I had this kind of a prophetic anointing and had this kind of a this call on my life in these areas. Prayer, intercessory prayer, warrior. I was called into that. And while I was there at the church, I don't know what happened between the pastor and different things, but just kind of shunned my ministry, didn't want to have nothing to do with it. And I got real hurt. When that happened, I stopped reading my Bible. I stopped praying. I would be times I would. But then I'd fall into seasons I wouldn't. I'm going. I'm getting ready to preach about this. And I just got to come tell you that. I need to let you know that I want to do what God wants me to do, and I'm going to move in those things He asked me to move in. I went, thank you for telling me that. And they got up and they walked out. And I got Fran. I said, Fran, go get that person right now. So y'all are already getting ready to start. I said, go get that person right now. Get him here. I said, sit down in his chair right here. I pulled my chair, sat right down in front of him. I said, listen, you don't know what I'm getting ready to talk about. I says, but you've been dealing with double-mindedness. And I've never called this out of people. Never. Sit down right here a moment. I said, that's all I'm going to deal with. That's all I'm going to do right there. And I said, look at me. They looked at me. See, y'all don't realize. Yeah, I know y'all don't believe in that. I know y'all don't believe in that. But I say, look at me. I'd ask any pastor in the Church of God, sit right here and look in my eyes. You'll come out. Yeah, well, they'll come out. I don't care whether you believe it or not. Jesus didn't say whether you believe it or not, whether I believe it or not. So I told the person, I said, sit there. I said, you hear me, double-mindedness? She don't want you no more. Come on out of them. Come on out of them. I ain't never seen anything like this. It came up and it came out. It came up, it came out. And it came up and it came out a while. I said, oh my God. Deep root, deep. Y'all hear me? These things are deep in people, God's people. Came up, came out. Started weeping. Started crying. Set free from double-mindedness.
1: Amen.
0: Isn't that crazy? Won't you stand with me in the house just for a moment? Thank you, Jesus.

Thank you, Lord. Let's just wait on him a moment. I might ask him how he want me to do it. Well, Lord, I delivered it. I delivered it. What you told me to do, I did it. Now what you want me to do? Should everybody just pray a moment? Just pray in the Holy Ghost a moment. Thank you, Jesus. Thank you, Jesus. Thank you.

0: Now, here's the way I'm going to do this here, and I'm not going to beg you. I'm not begging you. This is not like the other churches you've been in, where he sings 15 songs, and hopefully you shed one tear. Don't do that. You know that you're battling this double-mindedness. Come, stand right here with me. Start right here on the left. I want you to come all the way around. Everybody. Fill it up. Come. Yep. But one side, make a double row. Make another row behind them. Make a row behind them. Hello, friend. Henry Schaefer here again. And I want to thank you for tuning in today to the program, Jesus is the Answer. Now, let me invite you to come and visit and be with us here at a service at University Parkway Church in Aiken, South Carolina. 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
0: We are living in the last days. Religious deception abounds. There are many voices in the world. Satan beckons. Come this way. The rapture of the church is at hand. The Antichrist, the beast. Are you concerned about the end times? Answers, instructions, directions. Stay tuned to Standing on the Edge of Tribulation. Now, I'm your host, Henry Schaefer. Let's move into today's program for the answers you are searching for. So let's look at it here. Revelation chapter 9. Let's start our reading at verse 1. And the fifth angel sounded, and I saw a star fall from heaven unto the earth, and to him was given the key of the bottomless pit. And he opened the bottomless pit, and there arose smoke out of the pit, as the smoke of a great furnace. And the sun and the air were darkened by reason of the smoke of the pit. And there came out of the smoke locusts upon the earth, and unto them was given power of the scorpions of the earth have power. And it was commanded that they should not hurt the grass of the earth, neither any green thing, neither any tree, but only those men which have not the seal of God in their foreheads. And to them it was given that they should not kill them, but that they should be tormented 5 months. Everybody say 5 months. And their torment was as the torment of a scorpion when he striketh a man. And in those days shall men seek death, and shall not find it, and shall desire to die, and death shall flee from them. That's a terrible thing that's getting ready to happen. So let's look at it here in Revelation chapter 9, the strange locust, is that it says that there was a star that was falling to the earth. Now, stars, as we seen last week when we do our studies, that a star can be determined as an asteroid, as an austere, an asteroid as it's fallen. But here, also, stars can be depicted as angelic angels. The stars are part of God's creation, when it says in Genesis chapter 1 and verse 16. And then there's a passage of scripture that when you look in Job, the book of Job, it talks about angels being like stars. Here's what it says, Job 38 and 7. Stars are alluded to as an angelic beings that dwell in heaven as being among the stars. So we see when you look at the book of Revelation, you have to look at picking something that's spiritual, or is it a matter of fact how this one is. Before the star falling into the Western Hemisphere over here, because, you know, we said that I got some comments last week about where this star was going to fall in Revelation chapter 8. And you do it through deduction that whatever is continued to be mentioned in the book of Revelation, you know, the star didn't fall there, it didn't fall there, it didn't fall there, it didn't fall there. And you always heard us say before that in the Western Hemisphere, we're not mentioned in the book of Revelation. Well, there's probably a reason why. It's because there's great destruction and devastation that has happened to the West. Why would God destroy Israel and those areas? But that's where the Antichrist in the Middle East and those activities are taking place at over there. So in that instance, it was a real star. In this instance, when he's talking about a star, it's symbolic of an angel that is getting ready to be released. Now, this angel has the key to the bottomless pit. When you look at it, the abyss, this bottomless pit, that's the Greek word abyss, and it's translated in the other translations, abyss or bottomless pit. So where is it located at? That's what I want to share with you things about tonight, is that where is this bottomless pit and it's located? And it alludes to that it's a very deep abyss. It's located under the earth. Now, when we say under the earth, well, where's under the earth at? Where is hell located at? Where are these portals at that God has reserved certain demons, he's reserved certain angels? And this place is, as you look at the chart here, you can see a place, a compartment, that is called the abyss and the bottomless pit. Is that this is a physical location, and I believe what it is that it is like a portal to where, when you get to that area, that is where this opening is at. Not that you can, I believe hell is a dimension that you step into, like you part the veil and you step into that place, and when it closes behind you, there's a great gulf fixed. You can't go from one to the other. That's my theory. That's my belief. I believe this place here is the same way, that there is a real compartment just like that God has created, a real dimension like that, and there's a portal, and he specifically describes that place as being, when you leave this dimension and you go to, when you leave from here and you go to heaven, I don't believe that you go from here to heaven and travel a million miles away. I don't believe that. I believe what happens is to be absent from the body, to be present with the Lord. And what happens is that the veil parts for us and we step through to the spiritual dimension where heaven is at. Then it closes behind you, and the only way you can go from here to there is through death or the Lord come and take us into that place. That's what I believe here with this abyss and this bottomless pit is these four angels that. Well, anyway, let's go ahead and look at these are fallen angels that are located under the earth. Isaiah 14 and 15, Satan is told that he would be brought down to the sides of the pit. Look at the pit over there. Luke 8 and 31, the demons asked Christ not to send them into the deep. The word abyss. Look at the abyss. Don't send us to that abyss. Don't make us go there. Now, 2 Peter 2 and 24, 2 Peter 2 and 4, the wicked angels are also bound in hell in a place called Tartarus. That's in the Greek. Now, this is a compartment under the earth where these creatures are living right now, held in chains of judgment, and then God will release them at different times to do certain things. So now, when we talk about the opening of the pit, these are strange creatures that are called locusts that are released on the earth out of the pit, is where they're released at. So what are these locusts? Now, some say that these locusts, we're going to look at two things tonight. We're going to say it's a literal being, locust, or it's symbolic. You have to determine which one do you think it is, and then at the end I'll tell you which one I think it is. But this is what theologians look at. These locusts that they're talking about releasing from this bottomless pit, and they go across the earth, and what do? They have the sting of a scorpion. They're there for 5 months. They're stung. Men beg to die. They can't die. So what is it? What are these things? Is it symbolic or is it real? Well, we know that the angels that's releasing them, it's an angelic being that is one of God's angels, and he has the key to this bottomless pit to release these things in this here. So there are two possibilities. One says, and we're talking about Adam Clark, Jameson, Fawcett, and Brown. These are all commentaries that many students of the Bible have when they read all these different things, that many of them believe that this is an Islamic army, a group of people. When we talk about the Mahdi of the Islam, the Islamic people, and the Antichrist, there are people who believe that that is an Islamic army. Then there are those who believe that this is, that these are demonic creatures that are being released there. So let's look at this here. In description, the locust, there's clues of the locust. Look at this here. In Joel chapter 1 and verse 4, you hear the term that invading armies were compared to swarming locusts. When the Midianites in Gideon's time came across the field, that they looked down over to into the valley of Midian there, and the Midianites were there, and they were so frightened because the armies looked like they were swarms of grasshoppers. They were considered to be like grasshoppers. You have to know the Bible to understand the parallel here. Okay, that is a term. They're saying so, locusts and grasshoppers. In Amos chapter 7, men were likened unto locusts. Of course, again there in Revelation 9 and verse 4, the center of the conflict there is that in the Euphrates River, to where like one third of the men are killed in this incident here. So early commentators believe this here. Even before the teaching of the rise of the Arab Spring and all, many people believe that this was an Islamic army, and some suggested that it was the Turkish army. Now these people, the Turkish writers, and I'm just telling you information right now. You have to decide. Well, I'm going to tell you what I believe in a moment, but I'm just telling you what. If you hear people teach this, and you hear this, then you'll know why they're saying it. Does that make sense what I'm saying? I'm just telling you what some teach. So they teach this was the Turkish army, and they were masters at riding their horses or their camels, and they had those long rifles, and guess what they could do? Turn backwards, and they could shoot, and they were masters at being able to ride forward and shoot backwards. So when you look at the parallel here, that's what many of these theologians, Jameson, Fawcett, and Brown, Adam Clark, and all these different ones, this is what a lot of them teach and have their commentaries. They don't know for sure. See what I mean? These are just what we think that this could be in this here, in the description. So early commentators believe it was an Islamic army, and some suggested of a Turkish army. Now, let's look at these locust creatures to see what the description is here about them. They were horse-like, and they were prepared for battle. Horse-like, and they were prepared for battle. Listen to this here. Second is they had faces like men. Now, horses don't have faces like men. Horses have faces like horses. So we know that these had faces like men. And when we look at these creatures, we know this is not too strange to think about the four creatures that were before the throne. They had the face of, one side of the face was like a man. What was the other side? An ox, an eagle, and a lion. So as God has these creatures in heaven also, I mean, it's not unusual to find some unusual creatures with the devil. So look at this here. They had horses that were prepared for battle. We're still in Revelation 9 in verse 7. They had faces like men. They had hair like a woman. They had teeth like a lion. Think about this, how awful this creature is. They had breastplates of iron. They had crowns of gold on their head. And they had a king ruling over them. Now, this king, this demonic king that it's talking about is this angel, an angel that was released from the bottomless pit. And you've heard the name Apollyon, or you've heard the name Abaddon. That is this name of this king that's over these creatures that have been released. That Greek name is Apollyon. And the name means destruction or a destroyer. This one here, this demonic creature was given to be able to torment men for how long? 5 months is how long this torment is going to take place. And they have a sting in their tails. Now, this torment, look at it here, Revelation chapter 9, verse 5 to 6. And to them it was given that they should not kill them, but that they should be tormented 5 months. And their torment was the torment of a scorpion when he striketh a man. Anybody ever been bit by a scorpion? I have. Been bit on the hand by a scorpion, but the tail on my hand. And in those days shall men seek death and shall not find it, and shall desire to die, but death and death shall flee from them. So we know that whatever this is, see, when you have to look at, if they're thinking this is some kind of Islamic army, and they're stinging them, what are they stinging them with it that they don't die? See what I mean? Whatever's happening here, we know there's something spiritual happening, something supernatural, that they're stinging them and they're not dying, even though they would love to die. So we know that they're having to be stung with something, right? So when you look at this here, and you look at how is it possible that demonic creatures can be released like this here, and it's just amazing that you brought this book in here back tonight. She brought this book back to me. It's called The Demon Answer Book by Lester Summerall. Let's talk a moment about how demons can torment people. There was a young girl back in the 40s. Her name was Clarita Villanova. She was in a Manila prison. And when she was there, she was brought in for prostitution. When they brought her in, she was incarcerated, and they were there trying to help her. And there appeared, as she was there in the place, there would be bite marks that would appear on her body. That there would be actual bite marks to where she would bleed, and she would be bitten all over her body, and she would be screaming and hollering. This is a real story, documented, not by pastors, not by a church somewhere, but by the Manila authorities. It's a very famous story. And so she was bitten by those demons, and even to where Lester Summerall was at the there in town starting a church, and God spoke to him and told him that he was to go and help deliver this woman, because there was nobody, first of all, who believed in demons like that, and then there was the Lord said he's the only one that could hear his voice and who would obey and go. So he went. He didn't want to go, but he went. And as he went in to the place, there was the girl. She was incarcerated. And as he approaches her, the demon looks at her and tells him, "I hate you. I don't like you. I want to kill you." Well, you know, he says, "You can't kill me. I'm a servant of the Most High God." And there he goes, and he goes through a deliverance session right there in the place. And as he goes to deliver this young girl of this here, these bite marks, they would appear in the authorities. I mean, she'd be there, she'd be screaming and hollering, and all of a sudden, look, just that quick, bite marks all over her. And you could see the teeth marks of the indentions. And she said that there were two demons that was there that was tormenting her, because she could see them. One was a large demon, 8 to 10 feet tall, and that would bite her. And there was a smaller demon that was there, and it was a small demon, and this demon had to climb up on her and would climb up her body and bite her back, neck, and all these different places immediately when this thing would manifest. Well, Lester Summerall, he goes there and he prays for her, and he casts that demon, those demons, out of her. And when he casts those demons out in the place there, he looked and said, she says, "They're gone." He says, "Where did they go?" And she says, "They went out the window." And just as soon as they went out the window and he's talking to her, those demons immediately came back. They were back, and they were there, and they bit her all over again. And all of a sudden, the demon starts to speak through the young girl and says, "She's mine." He says, "No, you know," Lester Summerall says, "No, she's not yours. She's the Lord Jesus Christ now." He says, "No, she's mine. She's not clean yet." Now, you got to realize that the demon has just been cast out, and there's nothing been put back into the void. Does that make sense? It's just like what the Bible says. A demon can go, and if they don't have a home, what will it do? It returned back just that quick. It returned back to her. And he says, no, in the name of Jesus, I command you to go. And the spirits left again. And immediately she received the Lord Jesus Christ as her Lord and Savior and filled the void up that was terrible and put it right back. And am I trying to make a parallel to try to tell you already that that's just a normal demon? Normal demons can do this. And this is a documented story called The Demon Answer Book by Lester Summerall. I believe it. And let me tell you why a lot of people can't be helped in a church. Because pastors don't believe that this is

that. So these demons, these locusts that are released, are supernatural beings, I believe, that are released, and that they go about the earth and they are tormenting the people. How long? 5 months. And the sting in their tail are just like the bite marks that was with Clarita Villanova, that she was being tormented for that period of time. And then the story goes on to say that how that Clarita Villanova, that she was set free from that for many years ago, and she lived out her normal life, and she met Lester Sumrall many times. As it, so they had a king over them. It was a demonic king. Apollyon's the name. Tormented and terrorized men for 5 months, and they had stings that were in their tail. So the king that's over the pit, he is a fallen angel, and the name alludes that he is a destroyer. And this is going to be happening. So now look, the fifth trumpet. So now let's hear. So some suggest, let's wrap that this portion of it up. Some suggest that these were modern weapons, that the steam coming out of their tail, and they were fighting these hordes, and these armies were helicopters. They had shooting out of their tails and all the stuff. Well, here, let me just help you out here a little bit. When a helicopter shoots a missile at you, you're going to die. It's going to blow you to smithereens. It's either going to blow to pieces. This one here is to have a sting in their tail, and they beg and cry and die, you know, to die, and death eludes them. It's not like being blown to smithereens with a 50 caliber weapon on the front of it, and there's nothing left of you when they shoot you to pieces in that here. This is something that's been released in that. So ideal one is it's a demonic creature, release to torment me in 5 months, or it's a massive army that's given authority over the region. I personally believe that it's truly a demonic creature that's released. Now, this chapter here, when you do any of the studies from any of the commentators and any of the theologians who look at Revelation 9, Revelation chapter 9 is the hardest chapter to try to wrap your mind around. Is it symbolic, or is it supernatural? What is this thing here? And after you get past chapter 9, then everything will determine itself. You'll be able to define everything really, really simple. I'm just telling you what they say about Revelation chapter 9. So there are a lot of different things that are said about this one here. So now let's look at this here, the next part of it. The sixth angel sounds his trumpet. Look at it here, Revelation chapter 9, verses 13 to 15. You ready for it? And the sixth angel sounded, and I heard the voice of the four horns of the golden altar which is before God, saying, the sixth angel, which had a trumpet, loose the four angels which are bound in the great Euphrates River. And the four angels were loosed, which were prepared for how long? An hour, a day, and a month, and a year, to slay the third part of men. And the part of the army of the horsemen were 200,000. That's 200 million. 200,000. And I heard the number of them. He said, I heard the number of them. I didn't see them. He said, I heard how big this army is. 200,000. And thus I saw the horses in division, and them that sat on them having breastplates and fire and japhet and brimstone, and the heads of the horses were as the heads of lions, and out of their mouth issued fire, smoke, brimstone. And these three was the third part of men killed by the fire and by the smoke and by the brimstone which issued out of their mouth. For their power was in their mouth and in their tails, and in their tails were like unto serpents, and had heads, and with them they do hurt. And the rest of the men which were not killed by these plagues yet repented not of the works of their hands, that they should not worship devils and idols of gold and silver and brass and stone and wood, and neither can see nor hear nor walk. They repented, neither repented they of their murders, nor of their sorceries, nor of their fornication, nor of their thefts. So here we go. The sixth angel sounds his trumpet, and there are four angels. Now these four angels that are released, like I said before, under this Euphrates River, these four angels, who are they? This angel has sounded his trumpet and is releasing four angels, and they're going to go out and they're going to destroy. Who are they? These four angels are the four prince spirits over the past four empires: Babylon,

0: Medo-Persia, Greece, and Rome. And once those, remember in the book of Daniel, that he saw these different spirits that are over those, and you know, and we look at the Babylonian kingdom, it was represented by a lion. And the Medo-Persian was by a bear, and Greece by a leopard, and Rome by a wild beast. But when we look at these different spirits, once a spirit is raised up, like it was with Babylon, it was a lion. Remember, it was a lion with the wings? Is that once that kingdom, that every one of these kingdoms has a demonic spirit behind it. I hate to say it about America. I hate to say it. Every kingdom has a spirit behind it. You're either going to let it be the spirit of God, or it's going to be the demonic spirit of some type. So in Babylon, this spirit was released, and it was given then to Nebuchadnezzar and to all his armies and all those generals that he had in ranking power to be able to go across the world and to destroy the world at that time. Under the whole world was under Babylonian rule. And the reason it was, the power was given to a man, Nebuchadnezzar, but it had a demon spirit that was over it. And then when that spirit, when that kingdom, God said the end of that one goes away and the Medo-Persian Empire comes, then that spirit is no longer in control. Another demon is over it. And it was symbolized by the bear and those kind of, and right on down the line as these things change. Some will say that these four demons, these four angels that are released under the Euphrates rivers, who are released there, that there's going to be a huge army that's going to come, and they're going to be in control of, and they're going to go across the land, and they're going to kill many, many people. And so they're saying, what God is saying is that, what they believe is that God releases those four demons back out again, and now those, how they were able to war and give intelligence and give those men the ideas how to war and to work and to do, now they're released and they use them one more time in the very last. So here's what happens. There is a huge army. Now we hear this here. Let's talk about who could raise an army like that. They come from the east coast, east across the Euphrates River, and are 200 million strong. They could be from, you ready for it, from India. It could be from China. Or it could be an Islamic army, Islamic army that goes from Iran all the way through south of Russia. So what happens here is that they must be, why are they coming across the Euphrates River? What's taking place? Well, many believe that they're headed for the oil wells of the Muslim Gulf nations, which is west of the Euphrates River. All this is speculation. Remember what I said about Revelation 9. They don't know for sure. This is just what they think. I've heard that this 200 million man army was from China, and China was coming across. I'm just trying to tell you, that's not what they all believe. That's whatever who you heard that from taught that. Some believe it could be an Islamic army that's coming from all the way through Russia and through the Muslim nations that are there, and it's coming. There's Islamic armies coming that way to the oil-rich nations that are over there in that area. So Daniel tells us, this is a very amazing passage of scripture. It's over in Daniel chapter 11. It really talks about Daniel chapter 11. It talks about how, what Antichrist is going to do. Daniel 11 and verse 24. This is what they're saying, that they know that he's coming to the Middle East for a certain purpose. Daniel 11 and verse 24. And he shall enter peaceably, even upon the fattest places. Look at what it says, fattest places. Fattest places are not like, don't say it around me now. Fattest places are like the best places. You know, he's entering into the best places of the providence, and he shall do that which his fathers have not done, nor his fathers' fathers. He shall scatter among them the prey, the spoil, the riches. Yea, he shall forecast his devices among the strongholds, even for a time. They're saying this is when he's coming, at this time, to go in to this area to grab what's in the Middle East for himself. The Antichrist will do at that time. So the fattest places is of the providence is what he's looking for. So let's look at this here. The army that's on a horseback. Some will say this army is on horseback. And I want you to place in your mind all the things that we have said has happened heretofore in the book of Revelation. Why an army on horseback? Why would it be on horseback? Do you not think John could tell the difference between what it looked like horses? Or when he said it was on horseback?
1: I want to thank you for tuning in today. And remember, be sober, be vigilant, for your adversary, the devil, walketh about as a roaring lion, seeking whom he may devour. Tune in next week for Standing on the Edge of Tribulation. We are living in the last days. Religious deception abounds. There are many voices in the world. Satan beckons. Come this way. The rapture of the church is at hand. The Antichrist, the beast. Are you concerned about the end times? Answers, instructions, directions. Stay tuned to Standing on the Edge of Tribulation. Now I'm your host, Henry Schaefer. Let's move into today's program for the answers you are searching for.
0: I'll talk to you about, we're going to be speaking in chapter 10. We're going to be talking about an angel that comes from heaven. He has a book in his hand. There's a voice of seven thunders. He lifts up this book. John is told to eat this little book, the scroll, and then John is able to see later on things that are in the scriptures that Daniel hasn't seen heretofore. So that's what we're going to be talking about tonight. So here's what I want to do is I want you to how to view the book of Revelation from this point forward in chapter 10. From chapter 10 all the way to chapter 19. Here's what you've got to realize. The world is going to be in chaos due to wars, famines, pestilence, cosmic judgments. Those are the things that are taking place. The Islamic world will be forming a major coalition in the Middle East. Those are the things that are happening in the tribulation period. There's a final dictator, the Antichrist. He will be Muslim. And I'll show you that in a little bit when we get to it. He sets up his headquarters in Jerusalem, which is the third most holy site of Islam. There's a final empire, will control all buying and selling with a mark. The name, he'll have his name and, of course, a number will be assigned to people. The final empire will have 10 kings united with the Antichrist and the false prophet around the world. Here's what's taking place. If you look in the scripture and you look at the chart that we have here, there are three woes that are happening. And on the three woes is the first woe, we talked about the plague of locusts. The second woe was the plague of horsemen. And here's what I want you to look at. There's an interval that takes place here. And you see the third woe as it's getting ready to bring forth the next part of the tribulation period here. And this part right here, we're going to be talking about this interval right here. As the scene changes from the earth with the horsemen and the plagues, then all of a sudden there's a break in what John is seeing, and he's looking now into a spiritual realm of the vision that John is having here. So those are the things that are taking place. So the three woes and the keys to understanding where the three woes are on that chart, because woe number one was a number five, was the trumpet judgment of number five, and the second woe was trumpet judgment number six, and the third woe is to sound. And we're right in that time period as we're doing our study. So let's talk about this mighty angel in Revelation chapter 10, 1 to 7. Let's take a reading here and just read it real slow. Revelation chapter 10. And I saw another mighty angel come down from heaven. John is now, the scene is changing from judgments, and John is looking at something different. Clothed with a cloud, and a rainbow was upon his head, and his face was as it were the sun, and his feet as pillars of fire. And he had in his hand a little book open, and he set his right foot upon the sea and his left foot on the earth. And he cried with a loud voice, as when a lion roareth. And when he had cried, seven thunders uttered their voices. Say, seven thunders. And when the seven thunders had uttered their voices, I was about to write about these seven thunders, and I heard a voice from heaven saying unto me, seal up those things which the seven thunders uttered, and write them not. He said, don't write what you're hearing. And the angel which I saw stand upon the sea and upon the earth lifted up his hands to heaven, and swear by him that liveth forever and ever, and created heaven, the things that are therein, and the earth, and the things that therein are, and the sea, and the things which are therein, that there should be time no longer. And when it says there should be no time longer, when you read it and you study it, it means there should be no delay. No delay of time. Let's move on with the judgments. But in the days of the voice of the seventh angel, when he shall begin to sound, the mystery of God should be finished, as he hath declared to his servants, the prophets. And so now here's the thing, is that when we look at studying these things here, we look at in Revelation chapter 10, it's similar to the imagery that is found in Daniel chapter 10, verses 5 and 6. So let's flip over to Daniel 10. I'm just going to go back and forth just very briefly here in Daniel chapter 10, because this is very important when you look at what is John seeing, because Revelation starts to parallel the things that Daniel has seen. And then he said, Daniel chapter 10, verse 5, then I lifted up mine eyes and looked, and behold, a certain man clothed in linen, whose loins were girded with the fine gold of Uphaz. His body was like the beryl, and his face was the appearance of lightning, and his eyes as lamps of fire, and his arms and his feet in color of polished brass, and the voice of his words were like the voice of a multitude. Now, when you look at what he's seeing here, you're going to see that things are happening in Revelation, and then you see it parallels things that are happening that Daniel saw. Daniel didn't see everything, but John does see more. So that's what we're going to talk about here. The imagery is similar of this angel. We're talking about this angel. Who is this angel that is standing there, and he starts to utter some sounds, and then the Lord says, don't write what you're hearing. Well, the angel is on the sea. That one is also found in Daniel in Revelation. So when you look at the angel, they will say that this angel is Jesus Christ himself. And when you look at this here, it says his face was like the sun, his feet was like fire, and rainbow was all over him. Same thing you see in Daniel chapter 10 and verse 5. The voice was as of a roaring lion. And this may be, and then we look at that, when you talk about the voice of a roaring lion, we know that that is parallel to what we hear about Jesus Christ in imagery that is given to him. Now, when we look at this angel that is there, and we know that it's Jesus Christ, and I want to talk to you about the rainbow that was around his head. When it says this rainbow was around his head, and when you look at the things that we saw in Revelation chapter 2 and 3 and 4, in Revelation chapter 4, we talk about the imagery around the throne of God, that there was a rainbow that was around the throne of God. And we see this same imagery here with this angel. He has this rainbow around his head. And when we look at this here, we know that when we look at the rainbow, we know that the rainbow is a covenant that God made with his people, that he would never destroy the world again by what? By flood. But we know that he's going to renovate the earth, but we know that he's never going to destroy the world again like that. And when you look at this rainbow, have you ever noticed how that the rainbow, you never see the complete rainbow. You see like half the rainbow. You know, you only see like half the rainbow on this side. So where's the other half at? Well, many will say, and this is just thoughts, is that the other half is in heaven. Is that it's a connection between God and man. It's a spiritual type thing, is that God says, I see and I make a covenant with you that I will never destroy. It's not like you see it around heaven. When you go to heaven, you're going to see a complete rainbow. You're not going to see half a rainbow. It's not like a rainbow like this. The rainbow in heaven is around the throne like that. Does that make sense what I'm saying? And that's how it's going to be in heaven, that up above him like that. So this angel has this here, and we know that, and they believe that this angel here is Christ. Now let's talk about this book. This may be a sealed book that Daniel has. He had a book. And remember how Daniel was told to seal up the book until the end? Remember that? He said, seal up the book until the end. And now what takes place is that there are things that have taken, that God's going to open up this book for more people to understand and to see a lot of things. Now, when we start looking at the scroll, this scroll that he has, all this information here, the seven sealed books and this whole scroll, remember how we told you that the book was rolled up? And then it was made so that it had writing on the inside and had writing on the outside. When all these seals are opened up and God's pouring, opening up the seals, and he's reading all these things, that these seals are opened up so that not only you can see what's on the outside, but internally what was on the scroll, because see, there were things that you could read on the scroll on the outside, but now it's opened up further so that more things can be read of the judgments that's taking place here on the earth. So the whole, God's getting ready to reveal everything that's getting ready to happen. He's getting ready to tell it all. And that's what's happening here. So it's the internal contents are opened and the seals are broken and everything's been released. So here's what John is told about this book. This is so amazing. I outlined chapter 10 myself. And instead of going through all the studies, I outlined chapter 10 myself because I had to get a mental picture of what was taking here in chapter 10. But this angel had a book. And he has this book in his hand. And what's getting ready to happen is that there's a voice that has been uttered. These voices as thunders are taking place. And then all of a sudden, everything is said, don't tell what the thunders, the voice is saying of these thunders. And he lifts his hand and he swears to God. And then all of a sudden that time would be no more and the mystery of God should be totally revealed. So these are the things that's happening in chapter 10. And then John has this book given to him. And well, John says it like this here, let me have the book. And the angel says, here, take the book and eat this book. So when John takes the book and he eats the book, he says that it was what? Sweet to the taste, bitter to the soul. You look at the book of Revelation, in Daniel, and it was much the same thing. That Daniel was, there were things that was in Daniel that God told him, said, seal up the book until the end time. So here's what, when you study this out, what is John doing here? That John has taken this book that this angel has, and he is told to eat it. Or it says now, the book's given, now you eat it. And it goes into his spirit. And when that information gets into his spirit, then John is able to write more. They will say that this book in Daniel, that Daniel had, which was sealed up, is the same book that John ate and was given to him now. And once it got into his spirit, what Daniel couldn't say the rest of, John says the rest of. John tells everything that's getting ready to take place. Does that make sense what I'm saying? The book is taken. It's got to be opened up. John's the one who's going to reveal all these things that are taken. And this is what they say that is happening into this book. I think it's just amazing. And Ezekiel saw a scroll, and he was also told to eat. Was that Ezekiel was one who saw a scroll, and he was told to eat these things. The little book, maybe the scroll of Daniel, and it was sealed up until the end. I think that's Daniel chapter 12 and verse 9. Now John then begins to see all this imagery after he eats this little book. So when you start thinking about this here, it's no different than, we think this is something strange. Listen, it's no different than when you take the Word of God in and you eat the Word of God. Just say you take it and you eat it, and you digest it, and you let it work in your spirit. And when it starts to work into your spirit, don't you see things different in the Word? Don't you see the Bible take on different meanings? Don't you see God start to unlock some of the keys and things that are in that are happening in the scriptures. Now you're able to see it because you're starting to digest it and you take it into your spirit. That's the same thing that John is doing right here in those things that are taking place. So in chapter 10, John eats the book, and then it moves into chapter 11, and then it moves into chapter 13, and it all, and as he start, he's able to fast forward through all the things that have been hidden to the very last, all those things which were hidden there, and he gets this book into his spirit, then he's able to eat it, and he's able to go with it. Somebody shout amen. So the angel in the cloud here, the angel in the rainbow, you know, when we talk about the angel in the cloud, because it talks about a cloud, you'll notice that, and as you study the scriptures, you'll find out that God seems to motivate, he seems to move about in a cloud. That seems to be his mode of transportation. I know some people don't understand this here. How did the angel come down and the when he come and picked up Elijah? It was a fire. It was like the cloud, the fire. How did Jesus ascend? How did he ascend? In a cloud? You'll see that when you look through the scriptures and all, you'll see that things that it seems to be that this is how he moves about, and this angel here is in the cloud. They're trying to piece together who is this angel, and they believe this is the one that's Jesus, the rainbow again over his head. Now the mystery of the seven thunders, that's what I want to talk to you about now. In this passage of scripture here, what are they talking about? The mysteries of the seven thunders. John was about to write what the thunder said, and then he told him, he says, do not write the mysteries that you are hearing here. So what are they uttering? Now, here's what, when you look at what Perry Stone says when he studies this out, what is the mysteries and what is the voices and what are the, because Perry Stone said he just loves this, the mysteries. He wants to study this out. So here's what they're saying that these mysteries are. They believe that it is the sacred name of God, of Jesus Christ, a name that nobody knows. This name is reserved until the very last, and is not to be revealed until the very last of that. Here's what it says in Revelation chapter 19, verse 12. Jesus has a secret name, and that it will be only revealed when he becomes a king. And remember when it talks about in Revelation chapter 19? You remember the imagery here that he comes back on a white horse, and he had a name written on his thigh that no one knows, and it says the word of God, that name that no one knows is not been revealed yet. So they believe that this is the name, a secret name, that will be revealed at the very last when he goes from, and a lot of people have a problem when I say this here, that Jesus is not king yet. Jesus is in his high priestly state now. And there will come a day when he becomes king. See, he was prophet, priest, and then he will be king. He'll be the only one who ever held all three offices. That's what will make him different than anybody else. Some have held prophet and priest, prophet or priest or king. But he will hold all three offices, and he will step right through that. So right now, today, he is in his high priestly state. You go to the Father in Jesus' name, and he is your intercessor. That's in his priestly state. And I'll go ahead and say one other thing. All the prayers that Jesus ever prayed was on the earth. He's not praying anymore. There's no such thing as praying in heaven. Not us praying in heaven. Not him. Not Jesus. He's the priest. He's the high priest. He is taking your prayers and offering them up. He's your intercessor. He's your advocate. He's the one who says their prayers are legitimate. Answer their prayers based off their beliefs. See, there's a difference in, he's not on his knees in heaven praying. Do you see that anywhere? He's not on knees praying. He's in his high priestly state as an advocate, as an intercessor. Does that make sense? He's like a lawyer in a courtroom on our behalf. So it's wonderful when you understand that it's not a matter whether Jesus is going to get his prayers answered or not. All his prayers were done on the earth like we're going to do. And that's going to be, that will be the end of that. I got to hurry up and get through my outline here. So, that's what happens, is that he will be king over all the earth, and it's possible that the seven thunders uttering is a divine secret name of Christ, and it's only reserved Only reason, because see, they still don't know. This is all speculation. I'm telling you, it's speculation because they don't know. That's what they think it is, though, for the day when he moves from priest to king. Somebody shout amen. Okay, let's go ahead and look here. I want to talk to you something I want to really get nailed down tonight. I want to talk to you about, because this is when you outline this chapter yourself, why is the angel standing there? Why is the angel coming? There's a break in this here, and there's an angel standing there, and he's getting ready to do something. Well, this it's because it's the purpose. Look at it here in Revelation chapter 10. This is the purpose of this chapter here. Revelation 10 and verse 6. We do verse 6, we'll pick it up. And the things which are therein, that there should be time no longer, but in verse 7, but in the days of the voice of the seventh angel, when he shall begin to sound, the mystery of God should be finished. I want to tell you what the mystery of God is. That's what we're talking about, and that's the purpose of Revelation chapter 10, is he's coming to speak about the mystery of God. And this one here in Revelation chapter 10. And so that's what we're going to talk about, finishing this up. I believe in a pre-tribulation rapture. Now, I have really taken the time to study to make sure that I want to know. Church, this is very important, because if we miss it on the pre-trib rapture, we're going mid-trib. And if we miss it mid-trib and we got that wrong, we're going all the way through the tribulation. So you better know what you believe and stand on what you believe. So I am solid foundation on what I believe. And you need to be able to, when someone comes to tell you that there's a mid-trib rapture, then you need to be able to answer them, no, that's wrong. And this is why it's wrong. And this is why we believe what we believe. Somebody shout amen. And that's what we're going to talk about. I believe in a pre-trib rapture. It talks about it in Revelation chapter 4, 1 and 2, where it talks about, John says, come up here. And if we're wrong, we're going to go in the middle. And if we're wrong on that, we're going all the way to the end. And I'm not believing for any of those. So some believe this is where the rapture of the church sounds here at the seventh trumpet. And that's where the angel's purpose is to say this, that the mystery of God is being finished. And many will say that you're wrong when you talk about a pre-trib rapture. They will say you're wrong. Here's what they will say. They will say in Revelation chapter 10 and verse 7, when the mystery of God should be finished, and they're talking about the mystery of God being finished, when the seventh angel begins to sound. And they believe that that is the mystery that John is speaking of over here in 1 Corinthians chapter 15. Look at it. We're going to go real slow to make sure that people get it. 1 Corinthians 15 and 51. Behold, I show you a mystery. We all shall not sleep, but we all shall be changed. In a moment, in the twinkling of an eye, at the last trump. That's what we're talking about. Look over here. The last trump. This is good, isn't it? Shall sound, and the dead shall be raised incorruptible, and we shall be changed. Now, that's what a lot of people are saying, and that's why they believe in a mid-trib rapture, because of that trumpet right there, that sound. So let's go ahead and let's dig a little further on what they're saying. It has to be, and they will say, this has to be the mystery that Paul was talking about. He says, behold, I show you a mystery. But with that being said, here's what I want to tell you. Paul writes about many mysteries in Scripture. He just didn't write about the mystery of the rapture or the resurrection of the dead. Paul writes about the rapture. He writes about Israel's blindness in Romans chapter 11. Everything that Paul writes about, he talks about a mystery. He talks about the blindness that the Jews have in Romans chapter 11. He talks about, Paul reveals the mystery of Christ in the church. He says, definitely, it's a mystery. I'm going to talk to you about the mystery of the church in Christ. So Paul talks about a lot of mysteries in here. He talks about the resurrection in 1 Corinthians 15. Paul receives the revelation from Jesus when he is on the backside of an Arabian desert. for some 15 years, Paul just didn't get saved and start preaching, like a lot of people do nowadays. Paul spent 15 years on the backside of an Arabian desert, not hearing anything from John, not hearing anything from Peter, not hearing anything. He got his revelation directly from the Lord Jesus Christ. And that's how he was able to write about the mysteries of these things. God, Jesus revealed these things to him. So there are many mysteries that Paul writes about. So when somebody tells you that this is the mystery of the resurrection and the rapture here, then we know that there's many mysteries that Paul wrote about. Somebody shout amen. So you have to make sure that you understand that. So what people will do, they will put the two verses together and say, the last trumpet sounding here is mentioned in the New Testament and the seventh angel's trumpet, and that's when the rapture takes place. That's what they will say. They'll say, the last trumpet sounding, and then the rapture takes place, and then there's another thing that they will say this, and they will be easily to point out that the angel blows his trumpet, Revelation 10 and verse 7, and then they will say right after Revelation 10, here's what tries to seal their points, trying to help you out. You see, that's one thing, you know, I didn't go to all the colleges and all the schools and all the people went, but I got enough biblical background. 3.5 years I got my training. And that's all I did. But we were taught not what to believe. This is the right way, but we were taught errors. So that when you were talking to people, you understood why they believe what they believe. If they were Arminianistic in their belief, or whether they were Calvinistic in their belief, or whether they were hyper-Calvinist, or whatever it was, that you were able to talk to them. Whatever errors that somebody believed in, whether it be Seventh-day Adventists, whether it be... And you know, a Seventh-day Adventist, by the way, is a cult. You know, they are considered a cult. So you understand that those kind of things that we are trained on as a Christian basis and beliefs to understand certain things. So you have to understand the era so that you don't slip into those. Somebody shout amen. So that's what we're doing right now, is helping you understand what they believe so that you are more anchored in what you believe. Does that make sense? Because somebody's going to come up and you're going to have to address this. And you're going to have to be aware of these things. So they will point out that right after this trumpet sound, that in Revelation chapter 11 and verse 18, so let's look at it over here. Revelation 18. See, we're in 10. Look at Revelation 18. They are quick to point out that, and the nations were angry, and thy wrath is come, and the time of the dead, that they should be judged, that they should give reward unto thy servants, the prophets, and to the saints, dead and small. And it's talking about the bema seat of Christ, the judgment seat of Jesus. So they're saying, listen, the trumpet sounds, the seventh angel trumpet sounds, last trumpet sounds, then look right as here, and it goes right on into the judgment seat of Christ. And that's what starts to seal their argument. And that's what they base everything on. And once you put it together, that is it. So I say, stop. Wait a minute. That's not the way the Bible is written. That's not what he's talking about here. So when Paul wrote of the rapture in 1 Corinthians 15, 51, and 52, the book of Corinthians was written 53 to 57 A.D. The book of Revelation was written around 95 A.D. Somebody shout amen. That's when it was written. Some 40 years difference in the books. Now here's what happens. If you was getting a letter from Paul, and Paul's writing about the last trumpet sound, and you didn't know what he was talking about, wouldn't you be saying, wait a minute, you got to explain to me, what is this last trumpet sound? Think about what I'm trying to tell you. And nothing is said nowhere about this last trumpet sound, because he was writing to Jewish people. And the Jewish people of that time, they understood what Paul was writing. And the only way you can understand what God is doing here in these last days, again, is study the Feast of Israel and be able to understand and put it together at what's taking place. So the letter from Paul, the sound of that, what does it mean? And there were no questions anywhere. So here's the first point. The first point is that the trump of God sounding in 1 Corinthians 15 is the trump of God. It's not the trumpet of an angel. These are seven trumpets of judgment that's pouring out by angels. The trump of God is different than the trump of an angel. Somebody shout amen. You have to understand this, because the wording makes it have to understand, because if you get it pieced together wrong, you're going to be believing in mid-trib rapture is what you're going to believe in. So the trump of God.
1: 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And remember, be sober, be vigilant, for your adversary, the devil, walketh about as a roaring lion, seeking whom he may devour. Tune in next week for Standing on the Edge of Tribulation.
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1: This is Reset. I'm your host, Bill George. 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

0: Hey, this is Bill George. I want to invite you for part two, Living Like a King with One Little Lamb. And the battle is hot and heavy, and they start shooting arrows, and one finds Uriah, and Uriah is killed. Message is sent back to the king. Joab is kind of nervous because some of the other servants had gotten killed, and he doesn't know exactly how David's going to react. So he tells the one taking the message, depending on how the king acts, make sure you let him know that Uriah was in the front. And basically, when King David gets that letter, he says, well, tell him not to be too upset. You know, the sword will fall where the sword falls. What will happen will happen. That doesn't sound much like a caring king to me. I would like to think that the king at least cared a little bit. But you see, he wasn't acting kingly at that time. He was acting sinful at that time. And we can sit back and we can read the story of David and Bathsheba, and we can sit in judgment. But so many people today are in the exact same boat as David and Bathsheba. They're just not in the same boat of adultery, maybe. But they're in the same boat. And we sit and we look at them and we judge them based on what we know. David thinks he's made it. No one will ever know what has happened. So he sends Bathsheba home to mourn for her husband. And she goes home and she mourns for her husband. I believe she loved Uriah. I believe she really cared about Uriah. But she had to go home for just a little while in order to get this thing to settle down. We got to get it out of our mind and people's mind for a little bit. So send her home. And then I'll bring her back at the time of mourning. She'll have the baby. And everything will be okay. And for a while, everything is okay. For a while. Oh, I don't know about you, but the more I talk about David and Bathsheba, the more I have felt like a king in my life sometimes. I have fallen into the trap of the devil. I had tried to cover up. Until I find myself that, oh, I hope no one ever finds out the things that have happened in my life, the things that I have done. And for a while, I can walk around with my head held high. But then God sends the minister. That's why I love our pastor so much. He's not afraid to tell things to people. He's not afraid to preach the word of God to people. You know, now I'm going to ask Brother Dwayne to put up chapter 12. Because I want to actually have you see the verse here. It's a beautiful illustration of what has happened to David. David thinks everything is okay. So God, you know, after a while, out of sight, out of mind, God hasn't struck him down, so it must be okay. God hasn't struck Bathsheba down, it must be okay. And some of you today may be saying that God hasn't struck me down, what I've done must have been okay. But God sends the preacher, sends Nathan to him. And this is what Nathan tells him. He don't yell at him and scream at him. He just simply tells him the story. He says, it says, and the Lord sent Nathan unto David, and he came unto him and said unto him, there were two men in one city, the one rich and the other poor. The rich man had exceeding many flocks and herds, but the poor man had nothing save one little ewe lamb, which he had bought and nourished up. And it grew up together with him. And with his children it did eat, and his own meat and drank of his own cup, and lay in his bosom, and was unto him as a daughter. I want to stop right there for a second. Nathan is telling David this story about this man. Or these two men. One had everything. And one had his little lamb. Just a little, gentle, precious lamb. But that little lamb meant so much to that poor man. I can't help but read this scripture here and think about maybe a father who has that one little daughter that means so much to him. Or a mother that has that young boy that means so much to her. And they nurture it. They protect it. They teach it right from wrong, hoping that one day it will grow up. And it becomes so much to him. So Nathan is telling him this story. And I can imagine David sitting on the edge of his seat listening to this story. Who doesn't like a good story? We all like to hear good stories. And so Nathan is telling him what's going on. You can go on with the scriptures here, Brother Green. And there came a traveler, Nathan says, unto the rich man. And he spared to take of his own flock and of his own herd to dress for the wayfaring man that was come unto him. But took the poor man's lamb. The rich man takes the poor man's lamb and dresses it for the man that was come to him. And David's anger was greatly kindled against the man. And he saith to Nathan, as the Lord liveth, and the man that hath done this shall surely die. You see, what Nathan is doing is he's baiting him. He's telling him this story that David doesn't quite grasp the whole thing yet. How dare that man do that to that poor man? Nathan's wanting David to see what he has done. I believe God does that to us a lot of times. God will just show us little simple things to show us what we have done. Because after all, out of sight, out of mind. Young people need to know that. Old people need to know that. Middle-aged people need to know that. You see, we have in our mind that the way that we think is always the way that it is. And if we want something bad enough, then we should get it. No, not always that way. You may act like you're a king. You may try living like a king. David says that he shall restore the lamb fourfold because he did this thing and because he had no pity. David is telling him, because they did this. Now remember, David's back in his kingly role now. I don't know that David, when he first did this, if he would have the same attitude. But now a little time has passed by. And he can be judgmental now. Sounds like a lot of church people, don't it? When we first come to Christ, we want to just welcome everybody in. We want to just tell everybody about Jesus Christ. We just want to tell everybody about the good news of the Lord. But as we live for a little while and we get more educated in the things of God, all we want to do is yell and scream at people and make them feel horrible about the sin in their life, and we forget about the sins in our life. Until someone comes along and they hit a nerve and reminds us about the sin in our life that we had before Jesus came into our life. So David's in that particular place now. That he's able to look at this situation and say, ah, that's horrible. Who would do such a thing? They got to pay four times. And then Nathan, you can put it up there, Brother Dwayne. Nathan has a response. And it's not one that David wants to hear. Nathan said to David, thou art the man. Thus saith the Lord God of Israel, I anointed thee king over Israel. I delivered thee out of the hand of Saul. I gave thee thy master's house and thy master's wives into the bosom. And I gave thee the house of Israel and of Judah. And if they had been too little, I would much more have given you such and such things. Nathan's saying, God's telling you, David, he gave you all these blessings. He's done all these things for you. And if you wanted more, all you had to do was ask him. But you chose to take a shortcut, King. You chose to do it your own way. And now because you have done that, wherefore thou hast despised the commandment of the Lord to do evil in his sight, thou hast killed Uriah and the Hittite with the sword, and hast taken his wife to be thy wife, and hast slain him with the sword of the children of Ammon. Now therefore the sword shall not never depart from thine house, because thou hast despised me and hast taken the wife of Uriah the Hittite to be thy wife. Thus saith the Lord, behold, I will raise up evil against thee out of thine own house, and I will take thy wives before thine eyes and give them unto thy neighbor, and he shall lie with thy wives in the sight of this son. For thou didst it secretly, but I will do this thing before all of Israel and before the sun. You see, people think they can get away with it. They think that they can live like a king. They can do what they want to do. They can do it in secret. But when you do something against God, you had better watch out. Because when you do it against God, you may think it's in the secret, but God will bring it out. And He'll bring it out in the most unusual way. I don't know about you, but I've tried to live my life like an open book. And I have done things that I wasn't proud of. And I found that God had me confessing it in front of people that I would never thought I would confess. And I would say, you know, this is between us. Later on, find out it's not between us. I believe it was God's way of bringing out those things that should have been brought out. God will bring out your sin. If you don't repent of it, He'll bring it out. The next, we see David said unto Nathan, key words, I have sinned against the Lord. You want to live like a king? You got to act like a king. And David comes back to himself and realizes there is no hiding this. I can make up excuse after excuse why this happened. But the truth of the matter is, if I'm going to go beyond where I'm at right now, the only thing I can do is say, look, I have sinned. That's how a king lives. King's life is not always happy, but a king's life can be happy with one little lamb. David lived a life of sin. He did a life that destroyed, lived a life that destroyed others. You know, we look at Uriah being killed, but did you know that there was other servants also killed with him? And because David pronounced it, whoever did this to that little lamb was going to have to pay fourfold. The story goes on to say that David lost four children by the sword.
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God bless. We'll see you next time.

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1: 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Besides, I don't want to get my hands dirty. I'll just wipe it a little.
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3: Hosea chapter 10, verse 12 says, "Sow to yourselves in righteousness, reap in mercy, break up your fallow ground, for it is time to seek the Lord, till he come and rain righteousness upon you." Yes, it is time to seek the Lord. Let's listen now to the latter time voice, Prophet He delivers the revelatory word through the Holy Spirit. It will be life-changing.
4: Say it out loud. What that means, I'm going to persevere. That word instant means to persevere. I'm going to persevere this week. I'm going to push past my feelings and witness to somebody. Now, as sure as I say this, God will send somebody along your path this week. He will. And can you speak to them and minister to them that grace that was given to you, that grace, God's unmerited favor? Yes. And let them know that they don't have to go to hell, that they don't have to die, they don't have to live in their sin, that Jesus Christ can break the umbilical cord of sin because they're sold under sin. Many cannot help themselves because they're in bondage to sin. The gospel was never just for you. It was intended for others. That's why the Bible says, Paul said, "I am not ashamed of the gospel of Jesus Christ. For it is what? It is the power of God unto what? Unto salvation, to also to everyone that believes, to the Jew first and also to what? The Greek." In other words, it doesn't matter. Long as that person is a soul, I can have an opportunity to minister to them. Whether they're white, black, green, Mexican, or whatever. All right. Amen. It's the power of God. And once I understand the power of God, now I understand why I have to persevere. Yes. Why I have to be instant. Why do I have to be instant? Can I answer that? Can I get that question answered? Why do I have to be instant? Because it is the power of God unto what? Salvation. So when we really understand what the word of God is all about and why I need to preach the gospel, I understand it ain't about me. When you go to school, dear, on Monday morning, it's not about you. It's about that person that God is going to send in your life so that you can minister to that person at school. Because I understand it is the power of God. If I just open my mouth and be instant, be instant and persevere, somebody will be blessed. You said, well, they didn't give their life to Jesus Christ that day. No, but what you did is you planted a seed that's constantly moving and churning and turning inside of them that they need to make a change. Because once you speak it, it's activated. Yes. I just have to be instant. That's good, ain't it? I just have to be instant. So to this week, I'm going to be instant in what God has assigned my hands to do. Oh, let's go on. He said, now you're going to rebuke, you're going to reprove, you're going to exhort with all long suffering and doctrine. He's talking to Timothy. He goes, for the time will come when they will not endure sound doctrine, but after their own lust shall what? They heap to themselves teachers having those itching ears. And they shall what? Turn away their ears from what? The truth. In other words, they will turn themselves away from really having a relationship with God. They're going to get so caught up with

0: see that, and they say, I want to have a part of that. I want to be a part of that. And then you start ministering the gospel of Jesus Christ to them, and then you start letting people know about that they need to have a relationship with God and spend time with God and talk with Him, and He talk with you. Amen. We're not getting into fables here, because we can sit here and listen to fables. See, when you get into fables, it entertains you. Oh, God. I don't have time to be entertained. I don't have time for entertainment. See, that's what fables do. I hear a little story, and I hear some message here and there, and I get parts and bits of the scripture. But then that's all it does. It has nothing to do with relationship. See, I know I'm preaching good. I don't want a fable. But you got many out there who are looking for fables, and they have itching ears, because that's what they want to hear. They want to hear about a relationship with God. But God tell you that you need to what? You need to crucify your flesh. Do you know you need to die, son? You know that thought life that you have right now does not give me glory? See, we look at what's going on outwardly from the physical, but it's really about a heart thing with God. God is looking at the inward man. He's watching your thought life. He's looking at things that people can't see, because God is everywhere. He's looking at all of that. He's looking at your faithfulness. Amen. He's looking at your prayer life. He's looking at all of that. The truth. Relationship. Paul even spoke about it. He said, listen, man, I only know Christ and Him crucified. And he said, I want to know the power of His resurrection. That says a lot. I want to know all about it. And whatever I have to do to know more about this man called Jesus, I'm going to keep pushing. I'm going to keep persevering so I know more about Him.
1: Yes.
0: I don't have time for fables.
1: Hallelujah.
0: Apostle Martin, I said, listen, we're not talking about the historical Jesus. We're talking about the Jesus of now. We're talking about not just the historical Jesus. We're talking about Jesus Christ, the same yesterday, today, and what? Forevermore. Who's now, He's making intercession for the saints right now. Who's interceding for us. I need to get back to relationship. That's why I need to continue to walk this walk with Christ. Yeah. Somebody's looking at me. When I get on that job the next day, I get out there and I do what I got to do. They say, you know what? I just want, one lady said, you know what, Jones? She said, I just like to see you come in, because I just like to see you smile.
1: Amen.
0: I said, well, thank you, Jesus.
1: Amen.
0: That means somebody is paying attention.
1: Right.
0: And if it's just a smile on your face and just being nice and be gentle.
1: Uh-huh.
0: Be gentle, because you know gentle is a fruit of the Spirit. You know that, right?
1: Yeah.
0: The Bible said gentleness and goodness and meekness, temperance, having some self-control. Somebody need to see some gentleness, meekness, love, some joy in your life. Amen? They don't want the truth. They don't want relationship. But I can tell you this. I know what this preacher here going to do. My job is to draw you closer to Jesus. Amen. And sometimes, if it have to step on some toes, so be it. Include me, because I'm the first one that get toes stepped on. This message is for me too. Amen. And it's a turn into fables. But he tells Timothy this. He said, listen, let's change this. He said, but watch thou in all things. What is the first thing he says? Endure what? If you truly been called by God, you're going to have trouble. Amen? You're going to have some trouble. He didn't say affliction. He said afflictions. But watch thou in all things. Endure afflictions. Number one. Endure troubles. Number two. Do the work of a what? Do the work of it. Now, even though he's a pastor, he's ministering, he's teaching, but he's still got to be about witnessing. So that's what I'm saying. Pastors need to get off it and get out here on the streets with the people. Get out here and witness the people, not just behind the pulpit. He said, do the work of what? An evangelist. See, if pastors do the work of an evangelist, they don't have time to be concerned about shutting the church doors. Oh, because see, you're busy. You're witnessing.

0: You about your father's business. But because the money ain't right and the numbers ain't right, you forget about evangelism. Everybody that's in the body of Christ that have been raptured out of darkness and brought into Jesus Christ's marvelous light, your mission is to evangelize. Yes. Yes. Listen, if no one comes to the church, my job as a pastor, as a prophet, is to continue to evangelize. That's my job. And I must endure afflictions. That means I'm going to be attacked. I'm going to come up against opposition from the spiritual realm, demonic spirits, different things like that. I have to be able to fight the good fight of faith. Amen. I have to come against the gainsayers, those that oppose themselves. I have to deal with spiritual wickedness in high places. I must endure afflictions. And number three, he says, do what? Make full proof of your ministry. Amen. Get back to what you're supposed to be doing. It's not about so much how many people in the church. It's not about how much tithes I'm going to get today. It's about me making sure that I'm doing what I'm supposed to do. Making full proof of what? My ministry. You know what? If we really take the time to make our ministry foolproof, we don't have time to be concerned about nobody else and what they're doing. And I need to be praying for that ministry and what God is doing in that ministry. I don't need to be jealous. I don't need to be in a competition with that pastor. I don't need to be in competition with some other prophet, because everybody has their perspective place. I know my place. I'm comfortable in my skin. I know what God has assigned my hands to do. And we have to be, and what he was saying, make full proof of your ministry. Be comfortable in your own skin. Be who you need to be. Don't be a copycat. And see, that's the problem right now. We're trying to be so much like somebody else. And then when it doesn't work out, you're ready to shut down the church door. Oh my God. I ministered to somebody out there. Make full proof. Not a partial, but a full proof. What am I supposed to be doing? If we get caught up in that, we don't have to worry about it. Everything will take care of itself. The Bible says, seek ye first. Seek ye first what? The kingdom of God and his righteousness. And God said he will do what? He will add. He will add. He know how to add. Ministry and being faithful to the things of God, that's big time. That's big time ministry. See, we're looking at numbers. It's not about the numbers. It's about your faithfulness towards God. It's about you faithful when nobody else sees you, when you praying, you seeking the face of God. It's about you loving God with all your heart, all your mind, all your soul, everything that's within you. It's all about that. Amen. Amen. And God is pushing for us to get closer and deeper in relation and intimacy with God. And I just feel the Holy Ghost here right now, because that's what he really wants more than anything is intimacy. And it's not enough intimacy. And it starts with me. It's not enough intimacy. He wants you to go deeper into things with him. Yes. And see, that'll take your mind off a lot of other things. God will begin to speak to you and show you some things. Yes. Amen. We've tallin' and we're turning and we're just in a standstill in our life. And God said, because it's a lack of intimacy. It's a lack of intimacy. He's right there.
1: 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Remember to not be just a hearer of the word, but a doer of the word as well. This is First Lady Chelis Jones, and thank you for listening. Until next time.

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1: Well, hello, everyone. Welcome to Be Encouraged Today. I'm your host, Deidre Kirkland, delivering God's Word and His encouragement for this journey we call life. So, let's be encouraged today.

Well, hello, everyone. Thanks for joining me again. This is the third part to the rather lengthy sermon that has aired in the show's previous. If you want to catch up to this point, try to catch the first and second replay on heaven, or hell is very real. What I was saying last week was what I left off saying is we were talking about Luke chapter 16 verse 27, where the rich man is in hell, okay, and he is looking up and he sees Abraham and Lazarus, and he had first asked for Lazarus to come down with a drop of water on his finger, and I expressed that's how miserable he was, that's how desperate he was. He says that because I am in agony in this fire, you know, in realistic terms. I mean, let's be real here. If we were in that situation, we would want an endless supply of water, buckets of water, just dumped on us. But this man was so desperate to just have just a little drop placed on his tongue. And then Abraham explained to him that, you know, he can't have Lazarus going back and forth. No person can go from hell, go to hell and come back out. You just, once you're there, you're there. Okay. And so then in Luke chapter 16, verse 27, the rich man then says, okay, well, basically he's saying, okay, well, if you can't do that for me, at least send Lazarus to my father's house. I have five brothers there, and let him warn them so that they will not also come to this place of torment. Now, we all have family and friends that we know without a doubt they've went to hell, okay? Think about what they're thinking right now. They're thinking just like that rich man. Like, you don't want to be here. You don't want to be here. Just go, please, plead with them so that they don't come here. And what y'all, what we're missing is God is pleading with us every day. He's letting us know we don't want to be there. We don't want to be in hell. Hell was never intended for us. He didn't create hell for us. He created hell for the enemy and all his little angels. Okay? He had to have a place to cast Lucifer when he cast him out of hell and or out of heaven and cast all his angels with him. He had to have a place for them. So he created hell. That's the place. He never intended for us to go there. A lot of believers think that he did, but he didn't. Well, not believers, I should rephrase that. A lot of people that are ignorant to it think that that's what happened, but that's not what happened. Hell is never intended for us, okay? It's a punishment to us because we've made that choice. Like these series of these radio shows that's been playing for the last 3 weeks, these are your opportunity of God saying, hey, check yourself, check your relationship with me, and check that you're in right standing with me. Submit yourself to me if you're lost. Submit yourself to me if you're living out there in the world and you're doing everything that the devil wants you to do. Submit yourself to me. This is your opportunity, okay? There's not going to be, as I said last week, there's not going to be any time to negotiate. There's no room for negotiation when you're already in hell, okay? Abraham is telling the rich man now that's in hell that there's no navigating back and forth. You can't, once you're there. Case closed, okay? So we need to understand that. And as I have said through every show, and I'll say it again, we need to hear more about hell coming out of that, in out of them pulpits, and not so much of heaven. Heaven is such a glorious, easy, wonderful, spiritual, feel-good message. Okay? But the reality here is not everybody's going to make it to heaven, because we're deceived. Okay? If you're not careful, you'll be deceived. There's listen, don't get me wrong, I'm not coming down on
I'm not coming down hard on doctrines, okay, and denominations. But the fact is there's denominations that believe and that they're teaching once saved, always saved. That's not true. That is a lie from the pits of hell. Once saved, always saved. No. You need to go back to your Bible. Okay, because the Bible says in 2 Peter chapter 2, starting at verse 20, it says, if they have escaped the corruption of the world by knowing our Lord and Savior Jesus Christ and are again entangled in it and overcome, they are worse off in the end than they were in the beginning. It would have been better for them not to have known the way of righteousness than to have known it and turn their backs on it, on the sacred command. It says, of them, the Proverbs are true. A dog returns to its vomit, and a sow that is washed goes back to her wallowing in the mud. What that is basically saying, you can interpret it in several different ways, but what the Spirit spoke to me was, how I interpreted it was, listen, when you know the righteous and the goodness of Jesus, like you know, you are no longer ignorant to it, okay? When you know Jesus as your personal Lord and Savior, and you turn your back from Him, this is exactly what you're doing, and this is harsh, and I don't really apologize for this harshness, because this is truth. And I am speaking now. God's already gotten on to me about not speaking His word with boldness, and I'm shrieking away from His word, and I refuse to shriek away from His word anymore to make it candy coated for somebody that has hard time chewing. So brace yourself. This is what I took from it, and this is how I honestly feel. What you are doing when you know Jesus as your personal Lord and Savior and you walk away from Him, forfeiting all rights to the kingdom of God, what you're doing is you're trampling over His blood. When you do that, you are no longer in ignorance. You know the truth, and you're dismissing the truth. And you are trampling over His blood, the very blood that He bled out on that cross when He was hanging there dying for our sins. You are trampling over it. You're dismissing it. You should have, what you should do is, it is exact same as if you get face to face with Jesus right now and spit in His face, because that's exactly what you're doing when you do that. And so it's saying that you would have better not to have known than to know and do what you did. Okay, and so the fact is, if that is in my Bible, then how can I believe denomination that says once saved, always saved? I give you another one, the parable of the prodigal son. Yeah, we all slip and we all fall, and it's comforting to know that we can come to the Father's house. But if we were once saved, always saved, why would we need to come back to the Father's house? You understand what I'm saying here? If we were once saved, always saved, why would there be a need for that parable when it clearly says that the prodigal son went out, did whatever he wanted to do, lived like the devil, lived for himself. His mind came about him, and then he decided he's going to go back home to his father's house. Okay? If it was a case of, you know, that's a story about backsliding. Okay, that's a parable on backsliding. And yes, it is such a wonderful, wonderful, wonderful thing, glory. It is such a wonderful thing to know that no matter how many times we goof up, no matter how many times we stumble and we fall, we can always repent and come back to our Father's house, because that's what He wants us to do. The bad thing about it is actually saying, too, that there is no such thing as once saved, always saved. That's false. So those people that are deceived into thinking that, and then there's other doctrines going around too, these poor people are being deceived because they don't know the truth. And they won't open their Bible and read the truth for themselves. Okay? And those are some of the people that are going to hell too. A hell ain't just a place for the lost. Okay? And I'm not just talking to the lost today.
I'm talking also to the others that think that they are good and in right standing with Jesus, but they're not. They're deceived. Okay? Matthew chapter 7, verse 21, verses 21 through 23. It says, not everyone who says to me, Lord, Lord, will enter the kingdom of heaven, but only he who does the will of my Father who is in heaven. Many will say to me on that day, Lord, Lord, did I not prophesy in your name? And in your name, did I not drive out demons and perform many miracles? Then I will tell them plainly, I never knew you. Away from me, you evildoers. Wow, it's right there. People, many people think that they know Jesus and they really don't know Jesus. And that's what this whole three-part sermon is about. Hell is real. Hell is real. It's a real place. And there's so many people walking around that are lost, that are blinded. Of course the enemy wants to keep the blinders on you. Of course he does. Okay? But there's so many people that are deceived into believing certain things that's just simply not true. Okay? And listen, I was reading in about Lester Summerall's life. And this is what he said, okay? This is what was going on with him, okay? He had a vision, all right? He had a dream. Lord had a coffin on one side of his bed and a Bible on the other side. And he says, you either die tonight or you preach my word for the rest of your life. Well, Lester Summerall is just like us because most of us are from the South and it's a Southern thing. Let's weigh our options here. Let's do our pros and cons. Let's think about this. Let's not make this major decision that's going to change the rest of our life. Let's sleep on it. Well, God told Lester Summerall, says, no, you can't sleep on it. I demand an answer right now. Are you going to choose death or are you going to choose life and preach my word? Okay, Lester, praise the Lord, he chose preaching God's word. Now, he didn't have the best intention because he just did it just to keep from going to hell. I mean, going, you know, dying because he was so young. But he made the right decision, okay? And many people were saved. But we do the exact same thing. We wait, and we're like, no, I don't want to submit my life to Jesus right now. Give me another day. Let me live another day out in hell. You know, living, running for the devil. That's what we do. We can't do that. We can't do that anymore. We all need to get right. We all need to. Hell is real. And I know that this message has touched somebody. And I guess that's finishing up. So, until next time, God bless.

I just know that this message has touched someone today. 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Also, follow me on Facebook at Be Encouraged Today with Deidre. 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And until next time, God bless.

Here's more reading from the scriptures at Matthew 27:1. Now when morning came, all the chief priests and the elders of the people conferred together against Jesus to put him to death. And they bound him and led him away and delivered him to Pilate the governor. Then when Judas, who had betrayed him, saw that he had been condemned, he felt remorse and returned the 30 pieces of silver to the chief priests and elders, saying, I have sinned by betraying innocent blood. But they said, What is that to us? See to that yourself. And he threw the pieces of silver into the temple sanctuary and departed. And he went away and hanged himself. The chief priests took the pieces of silver and said, It is not lawful to put them into the temple treasury, since it is the price of blood. And they conferred together, and with the money bought the potter's field as a burial place for strangers. For this reason that field has been called the field of blood to this day. Then that which was spoken through Jeremiah the prophet was fulfilled, and they took the 30 pieces of silver, the price of the one whose price had been set by the sons of Israel, and they gave them for the potter's field, as the Lord directed me. Now Jesus stood before the governor, and the governor questioned him, saying, Are you the king of the Jews? And Jesus said to him, It is as you say. And while he was being accused by the chief priests and elders, he did not answer. Then Pilate said to him, Do you not hear how many things they testify against you? And he did not answer him with regard to even a single charge. So the governor was quite amazed. Now at the feast, the governor was accustomed to release for the people any one prisoner whom they wanted. At that time they were holding a notorious prisoner called Barabbas. So when the people gathered together, Pilate said to them, Whom do you want me to release for you, Barabbas or Jesus who is called Christ? For he knew that because of envy they had handed him over. While he was sitting on the judgment seat, his wife sent him a message, saying, Have nothing to do with that righteous man, for last night I suffered greatly in a dream because of him. But the chief priests and the elders persuaded the crowds to ask for Barabbas and to put Jesus to death. But the governor said to them, Which of the two do you want me to release for you? And they said, Barabbas! Pilate said to them, Then what shall I do with Jesus who is called Christ? They all said, Crucify him! And he said, Why? What evil has he done? But they kept shouting all the more, saying, Crucify him! When Pilate saw that he was accomplishing nothing, but rather that a riot was starting, he took water and washed his hands in front of the crowd, saying, I am innocent of this man's blood. Say to that yourselves. And all the people said, His blood shall be on us and on our children. Then he released Barabbas for them. But after having Jesus scourged, he handed him over to be crucified. This is The Word with Nicholas Hope. Today, as usual, I've been reading from the New American Standard Bible Update.

0: Moms and dads, your kids are watching your sex life. With Upwards, I'm Max Licato. They really are watching, and it is appropriate for them to see appropriate affection between mom and dad, hand-holding, embracing, kindness. Of course, I'm not talking about that which is reserved for the privacy of the marital bed, by no means. But I am saying that when children witness healthy physical interaction between mom and dad, they learn that the physical touch is not something to be feared. And then they can eventually understand within that context that sexuality is a wedding gift from God intended to strengthen the home and unite husband and wife even further. So be careful, moms and dads. Your children are watching, and may they see in you a healthy love for one another.
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8: So I wanted to talk with you and your mom today, Lily, because some people at school have noticed changes going on with you, and we're concerned.
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8: 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So what do you say? 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
13: Welcome, and thank you for tuning in today to the Heaven to Earth Ministry Broadcast. This is Brother Richie Inlow proclaiming the greatest message known to man, the gospel of Jesus Christ. The gospel is the greatest piece of news that has ever come to man on planet Earth. And furthermore, the greatest thing that could ever happen in your life is for you to believe on the Lord Jesus Christ and be saved. My title today is Good Ground. Good ground, Matthew 13 and 18. Hear ye therefore the parable of the sower. When any man heareth the word of the kingdom and understandeth it not, then cometh the wicked one and catcheth away that which was sown in his heart. This is he which received seed by the wayside. But he that received the seed into stony places, the same is he that heareth the word and with joy receiveth it. Yet hath he not root in himself, but endureth for a while. But when tribulation and persecution ariseth because of the word, by and by he is offended. He also that received the seed among the thorns is he that heareth the word, and the cares of this world and the deceitfulness of riches choke the word, and he becomes unfruitful. But he that receives seed into good ground is he that heareth the word and understandeth it, and also beareth fruit and bringeth it forth, some 100-fold, some 60, and some 30-fold. The first thing that I want you to see today is that the seed, the Word of God, is exactly the same to everybody. The seed, the Word of God, is exactly the same to everybody. The seed is the Word, the Bible, and the Word is constant and unchanging. God's Word is the same everywhere, in every place, to every person at all times. The only variable, the only question, is the quality of the soil in which the seed falls. The only variable in this parable is the ground, the receiving ground. And that is when somebody hears the word of God, what kind of ground, what kind of condition are they in to hear and receive the word of God? Three conditions of man are described in this parable: the wayside, the stony ground, and the thorns. Each of these reveal a condition in man which leads to unfruitfulness. Unfruitfulness. But the good ground is also a condition in man, and that is where we want to be. We want to be good ground, because good ground is going to bring forth varying amounts of fruit. Good ground plus good seed equals good fruit. Now, I need to tell you, some people are receivers and some people are not. Some are fruit bearers and some are not. But the seed, all that God has for us and all that God is to us is the seed. It's in the seed. All of our needs, no matter what they may be, healing, salvation, deliverance, whatever, it comes to us first in the form of a promise, a seed. The seed is the Word, and according to John chapter 1, Jesus is the Word of God in the beginning. Jesus is the Word made flesh. Jesus is the seed, the Word. He is the spoken Word. He is the written Word. He is the embodiment of the Word. The book of Colossians says that He is the fullness of the Godhead bodily. The Bible says that in Christ Jesus, all the promises of God are yes and amen. There's no problem with the word or with the seed. The

0: variable is the ground in which it falls. But the seed is exactly the same to everybody. The wayside, that's those off of the plowed row. Those to the side of where the ground is prepared. It never germinates with them. They have no understanding. Folks, what we need to do is expand the row. We need to evangelize and get the word to these people and get them conditioned. The stony places. These are they that hear the word of God. They hear the preaching of the word, but they are hardened. Their heart is hard where they hear the word, and they resist the word. They're unsubmissive. They're disobedient. They will not yield to what God tells them. Stony places. Then the seed falls among the thorns. Among the thorns, these are they who have too much mixture. They have too much mixture in there where they receive the word, where they could receive the word and repent or have faith or anything, but there's the cares of this world, the riches of this world chokes the word, too much mixture, and the word is unfruitful. It's choked out. But I want to show you good ground today. I want to take you and show you some places in the Bible where people were good ground or good soil. Good ground, that's your receiving area within you when you hear the word to be able to receive your faith and your believing within in your heart and in your spirit. Listen to this good ground right here. And when Jesus was coming to the house, the blind men came to him, and Jesus saith unto them, believe ye that I am able to do this? And they said unto him, yea, Lord. Then touched he their eyes, saying, according to your faith, be it unto you, and their eyes were opened. Jesus said, according to your faith. These blind men needed to be healed. These blind men were good soil. They were good receiving ground to receive their miracle. Jesus said, according to your faith. Notice he did not say, according to my power. Jesus did not say, according to my power, even though he could have said that. But no, he said, according to your faith. The reason he said it that way is because his power and the seed is a given. It's always there. It's always mighty. It's always able to do what God sends it forth to do. There's no weakness in the word. The divine power is in the seed to do whatever man, if he can get himself in condition, his ground. God is never the weak link. God is never the weak link. In the word, the seed, there is divine ability, and it's unchanging, and that's why Jesus said to the blind man, according to your faith. The centurion that came to the Lord was good ground. Listen, and Jesus said unto the centurion, go thy way, and as thou hast believed, so be it done unto thee. And his servant was healed in the selfsame hour. Jesus said, as you have believed. Not according to what my power is, but according to as you have believed, and his servant was healed. It's because the centurion was good ground. I want you to know and understand today, folks. Listen, it's not really hinging on God. Your breakthrough, your miracle, what you desperately need for him, it's not really hinging on him. The seed has the power. God has the power. And he's not the breakdown. He's not the weak link. God's part is never in question. He's never the weakness. He's never the failure of it. It never aborts in the seed. It aborts in the ground, and that's man. The question and the great variable is in man. It's in you and me. Can we get ourselves in condition? Can we get our receiving ground right with God in a position or condition so that we can get it, the breakthrough that we need? Matthew 9:2, this is good ground. Listen to it. And behold, they brought to him a man sick of the palsy, lying on a bed, and Jesus seeing their faith. And Jesus seeing their faith. They were good ground. Jesus saw it. And the man sick of the palsy was healed. Can I tell you today, if we don't get it, it's not his fault. If we don't receive it, it's not his fault. It must be our fault. It's the condition of the soil. Good ground. Matthew 9:20. One more case of good ground. And behold, a woman which was diseased with the issue of blood for 12 years came behind him and touched the hem of his garment. For she had said within herself, If I may but touch his garment, I shall be whole. But Jesus turned him about, and when he saw her, he said, Daughter, be of good comfort. Thy faith hath made thee whole. And the woman was made whole. From that hour she was healed of the issue. Once again, Jesus stated to the woman, he didn't say according to my power. He said, according to your faith, you are made whole. But I want to go a little bit deeper here, because this one shows me something fascinating. This case right here of this woman, it shows me something powerful. In verse 21, the Bible says that she said within herself, that is her good ground right there. That reflects her good ground, what she was saying within herself before she came to Jesus, before she touched the hem of his garment, before she was healed. She had already said, at some point in the past, she said within her heart, herself, if I can just touch the hem of his garment, I will be made whole. I want to tell you, listen to me today, brothers and sisters, what you are saying within, what you are saying within reveals your ground. The quality of your soil is reflected in what's going on the inside of you, in what you're feeling and saying about God and his word and the promises of God. What you are saying is that's your type of soil. That's the quality of your receiving ground with God to receive. What you are saying within says everything. It either reveals your barrenness and your weakness to get an answer or to get your miracle or whatever, or it reveals your fertility, your fertile ground, your rich soil. Amen. Now, one more case. I want to show you a case of a man who is not good ground, but this is a case where a man, his ground is flawed. And here is a man who cannot receive from God what he needs. But I want you to be reminded, it's not God's fault. God's not the breakdown. God's not the weak link. It's man, this rich young ruler. This rich young ruler besought Jesus. And while so many others were getting healed and going away from the Lord, rejoicing and praising God for what they had gotten from the Lord Jesus, here is a man that the Bible tells us went away sorrowful. He went away sorrowful from the Lord. Not with gladness, not with healing or whatever he needed, but he went away sorrowful. The Lord knew the condition of his heart, the condition of his soil, the spiritual condition that he was in. And Jesus touched his weakness. Jesus spoke to him about his weakness. He addressed it. He told the rich young man who had wealth, who had money, wealth, riches, gold, silver, whatever. Jesus said, sell all of that. Sell all that you have. Distribute it to the poor, and you shall have treasure in heaven, and come and follow me. And the man, it hit him in his heart, and he knew he couldn't do it. He knew he couldn't do it. He could not part with it. It was off limits. His riches, his wealth, it was off limits to him. This rich young ruler, this man is specifically one in which the word comes, the seed falls on ground, and there's thorns there because the deceitfulness of riches, the cares of this life, his worldly material possessions, it was off limits. He couldn't surrender it to God. My question to you today, what about you? Are you good ground? You know, so many people are waiting on God. But I want to tell you, God's waiting on so many people to get your heart, to get the ground right, to get yourself in condition to receive. What about you? Are you good ground today? When the word comes to you, when it enters your ears, your hearing, when the word is preached, are you good ground? May God richly bless you today is my prayer.
1: Our time is up for today, but we hope that this word has been a real blessing to you. If you want to be saved today, if you feel right now an inner tugging at your heart, that is the Holy Spirit. The Holy Spirit is drawing you. He is knocking on your heart's door. I'm about to lead you in prayer, and I just want you to call out to God and make these words sincerely your very own. Heavenly Father, in Jesus' name, I ask you to come into my heart and to forgive me of my sins. Wash me with your blood, the blood that Jesus shed at the cross of Calvary. Heavenly Father, I know I'm not good enough, and I cannot save myself, but I know that Jesus died for me, and he hung in my place, and he is my sacrifice. Holy Spirit, I invite you into my heart and life. Make me a new person. Make me a new creation from this day forward. Give me a desire and a thirst and a hunger for your presence and your word. And thank you for saving me today. In Jesus' name, amen. Well, if you prayed that prayer and you received Christ into your heart and life today, or if this ministry has blessed you in any way, we would love to hear from you. It would really be an encouragement to us. A special member of my family is coming now to tell you how you can do just that.
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1: Welcome, and thank you for tuning in today to the Heaven to Earth Ministry Broadcast. This is Brother Richie Enloe proclaiming the greatest message known to man, the gospel of Jesus Christ. The gospel is the greatest piece of news that has ever come to man on planet Earth. And furthermore, the greatest thing that could ever happen in your life is for you to believe on the Lord Jesus Christ and be saved. There are two major substitutions in the Bible. And substitution really means instead of or in place of. Two substitutions. The first one is Jesus dying for me. That's the first one. The second one is Jesus living within me. Now, I think we understand that Jesus died for us on the cross. But I think I don't think we've always been able to see this. Not only did Jesus die for me, but Jesus lives within me in substitution. The title of this message today is Yet Not I. Yet Not I. This comes from Galatians 2 and 20. The Bible said, I am crucified with Christ, nevertheless I live. Yet not I, but Christ liveth within me. And the life that I live by the faith of the Son of God who loved me and gave himself for me. Nowhere in the Bible is there a more vivid and accurate description of the Christian life than right here. He begins by saying, I am crucified with Christ. The preposition with Christ, it simply means with, simply means same time, same place. At the cross, same time, retroactively, retrospectively, in God's eyes, he sees us as having been crucified with his Son on the cross. But then he says, nevertheless, I live. Now, this word nevertheless simply means it's just as much true. Nevertheless, I am crucified with Christ, but nevertheless, just as much true, I live. I am crucified with Christ, but nevertheless, no less of a fact, I live. Crucifixion is not the end, but crucifixion is the beginning. Life in this world, life comes before death. But in the kingdom of God, death must precede life. Nevertheless, I live, yet not I. Now that is a clarification right there. A clarification. I live, yet not I. But yet not I. Me, but yet not me. What is it? It's substitution. It's Jesus. Here is the clarification. Yet not I, but Christ liveth within me. Jesus lives in me instead of me living within me. I think we always understand that Jesus lives in us, right? But what we haven't yet comprehended in the church is that Jesus lives in us instead of us living in us. Jesus lives in you instead of you living within you. That's his substitution. The clarification is necessary because I means I, right? Nevertheless, I live. But the clarification is right here in this place, I doesn't mean I, but I means him. But Christ liveth within me. Amen. Jesus instead of me. I doesn't mean I. I means Jesus in you. Jesus living in you. Jesus living through you. Jesus living as you. Amen. He goes on to say, the life that I now live. The life that I now live. Not the life that I used to live. But the life that I now live, not his former life, but his current life, the life that I now live. Now, that tells me something has happened. Something has changed. The life that I now live. How about you? Can you say that? The life that I now live. Has there been a change in you since you got saved? Do you talk the same? Do you live the same? Do you act the same? Can we truthfully say the life that we now live? Not my old life. Not my former life. The life that I now live. My new life. My Jesus life. There was old Richie, but now there's new Richie. The old Richie was crucified with Christ. The new Richie came up out of that tomb with Christ on the third day. The old Richie lived for the world. The new Richie should live for the kingdom of God. And so it is with you. 2 Corinthians 5:17, if any man be in Christ, he is a new creature. Old things have passed away. Behold, now all things have become new, and all things are of Christ. Why are all things new and all things of Christ? Because Christ lives in me. Amen. Christ is living in me instead of me living in me. You see, you had a former life, but now you have a life that you now live. In your former life, you walked in the flesh, but the life that we now live, we should walk in the Spirit. In our former life, the life that we used to live, we were of the seed of Adam. But the life that I now live, I am the seed and the offspring of God. Jesus living in me, through me, as a substitution. Just as much so as he hung on the cross for me. Amen. You used to cuss like a sailor. But the life that I now live, we don't talk like that. Why? Because Jesus wouldn't talk like that. Amen? Now, I want to show you the substitution life, the yet not I life of Jesus. And I want to show you the gift of his faith. The gift of faith. He said, the life that I now live, I live by the faith of the Son of God. Notice, it's not I don't live by the faith in the Son of God, even though that's true. But he's saying here, the life that I now live, I live by the faith of the Son of God. It's his faith. My faith is really not my faith. It's his faith. It's the faith of the Son of God, from the Son of God. Do you see that? Not faith in the Son of God, but by the faith of the Son of God. A divine faith acting out through me. A Jesus faith acting out through me, not my faith, because yet not I, but it's Christ that liveth within me. It's his faith, the faith of the Son of God. Now we can only have this. We can only attain this when we surrender. Paul said, I die daily. He did not say, I try daily. Do you see the difference? Where some of us are trying too hard. Some of us need to quit trying.

0: taking place through my inaction. My faith is a no-effort faith. I just simply surrender. It's the faith of the Son of God. More of Him, less of me. All of Jesus, less of none of Richie. Amen. His faith, not my faith. Not Richie's faith, but Jesus' faith. The faith of the Son of God. Yet not I, is what I'm preaching. That means it's Jesus. It's substitution. Now I want to show you how powerful this is when you live the yet not I life. Or you really, I should say, you allow Him to live through you. The yet not I life. John 14:30, Jesus said this to His disciples, His church. He said, "Hereafter I will not talk much with you, for the prince of this world cometh and hath nothing in me." The devil, Jesus said, he's coming, but he has nothing in me. God told the serpent all the way back in the garden after the fall, He said, "Cursed shall you be. On your belly you shall go, and dust you shall eat." Now, dust was what man, Adam, was made of. The dust of the earth. So dust in the Bible represents man's flesh. Or really, it represents man's flesh nature or man's sin nature. Dust. God said to the serpent, "Dust shall you feed on. Dust shall you eat." Dust is the serpent's food. The devil feeds on man's sinful nature. Man's fallen nature. The devil is going to feed on that. And Satan will consume man through his sinful nature. The serpent, the devil, will overcome any person when they walk after the flesh and when they live after the flesh. And if he's feeding on you, he's getting bigger. If he's feeding on your flesh, he's getting bigger and bigger in your life. But Jesus said, "He's got nothing in me." Jesus said, "He's got nothing in me, nothing on me." He cannot feed on me. He cannot consume me. He cannot trip me up. He cannot slow me down. He cannot fool me. He cannot trick me. He cannot alter me, not one little bit. Jesus said, when he comes to me, he's got nothing to feed on. He's going to starve. When the devil comes to Jesus, he gets hungry. He's going to starve. So when the devil comes to you, if you're living that yet not I life, but Christ lives within you, the devil's got nothing on you. Nothing to feed on. No way to get bigger. No way to work through you. Nothing in you, because Jesus is in you living through you. So we ought to starve the devil. The devil shouldn't be big. He should be small in our life. Because he has nothing to eat on and feed on. We ought to remind ourselves every morning when we wake up, we ought to say, "Yet not I." It's not me, but it's Jesus. When you face difficulty, remember, "Yet not I." It's Jesus in you. When you face hardship, when you are struggling, tell yourself, "It's yet not I, but it's Jesus in me." Even when I preach, it's not me preaching, it's Jesus. We should have a yet not I life, a yet not I ministry. Let it be Jesus today living in you. May God richly bless you.
1: Our time is up for today, but we hope that this word has been a real blessing to you. If you want to be saved today, if you feel right now an inner tugging at your heart, that is the Holy Spirit. The Holy Spirit is drawing you. He is knocking on your heart's door. I'm about to lead you in prayer, and I just want you to call out to God and make these words sincerely your very own. Heavenly Father, in Jesus' name, I ask you to come into my heart and to forgive me of my sins. Wash me with your blood, the blood that Jesus shed at the cross of Calvary. Heavenly Father, I know I'm not good enough, and I cannot save myself, but I know that Jesus died for me. And he hung in my place, and he is my sacrifice. Holy Spirit, I invite you into my heart and life. Make me a new person. Make me a new creation from this day forward. Give me a desire and a

0: thirst and a hunger for your presence and your word. And thank you for saving me today. In Jesus' name, amen. Well, if you prayed that prayer and you received Christ into your heart and life today, or if this ministry has blessed you in any way, we would love to hear from you. It would really be an encouragement to us. A special member of my family is coming now to tell you how you can do just that.
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0: Hey, this is Bill George. I want to invite you for part three, Living Like a King with One Little Lamb.
1: And it's not one that David wants to hear. Nathan said to David, "Thou art the man. Thus saith the Lord God of Israel, I anointed thee king over Israel. I delivered thee out of the hand of Saul. I gave thee thy master's house and thy master's wives into the bosom. And I gave thee the house of Israel and of Judah. And if they had been too little, I would much more have given you such and such things." Nathan saying, God's telling you, David, he gave you all these blessings. He's done all these things for you. And if you wanted more, all you had to do was ask him. But you chose to take a shortcut, King. You chose to do it your own way. And now because you have done that, wherefore thou hast despised the commandment of the Lord to do evil in his sight, thou hast killed Uriah and the Hittite with the sword, and hath taken his wife to be thy wife, and hath slain him with the sword of the children of Ammon. Now therefore the sword shall not never depart from thine house, because thou hast despised me, and hast taken the wife of Uriah the Hittite to be thy wife. Thus saith the Lord, behold, I will raise up evil against thee out of thine own house, and I will take thy wives before thine eyes and give them unto thy neighbor, and he shall lie with thy wives in the sight of this son. For thou didst it secretly, but I will do this thing before all of Israel and before the sun. You see, people think they can get away with it. They think that they can live like a king. They can do what they want to do. They can do it in secret. But when you do something against God, you had better watch out. Because when you do it against God, you may think it's in the secret, but God will bring it out. And he'll bring it out in the most unusual way. I don't know about you, but I've tried to live my life like an open book. And I've done things that I wasn't proud of. And I found that God had me confessing it in front of people that I would never thought I would confess. And I would say, you know, this is between us. Later on, find out it's not between us. I believe it was God's way of bringing out those things that should have been brought out. God will bring out your sin. If you don't repent of it, he'll bring it out. The next, we see David said unto Nathan, key words, I have sinned against the Lord. You want to live like a king? You got to act like a king. And David comes back to himself and realizes there is no hiding this. I can make up excuse after excuse why this happened. But the truth of the matter is, if I'm going to go beyond where I'm at right now, the only thing I can do is say, look, I have sinned. That's how a king lives. King's life is not always happy, but a king's life can be happy with one little lamb. David lived a life of sin. He did a life that destroyed, and lived a life that destroyed others. You know, we look at Uriah being killed, but did you know that there was other servants also killed with him? And because David pronounced it, whoever did this to that little lamb was going to have to pay fourfold. The story goes on to say that David lost four children by the sword. Four children died because of his pronouncement of this sin. You want to live like a king? Oh, I know what you're saying. I don't want to live like a king with one little lamb. It doesn't have to end this way. It doesn't have to be this way. Because there's another lamb. The Lamb of God. John said, behold, I see the Lamb of God who takes away the sins of the world. His Father is King of Kings and Lord of Lords. I'll never be King of Kings and Lord of Lords. But if I live like him, I can live like a king. And all I have to do is not steal this little lamb. I just have to take the little lamb of Jesus Christ that was given to me. You see, David went and stole a lamb that he thought would satisfy him. But my God gave me a lamb to satisfy me. Way back in the garden, you remember when they ate the fruit? And all that was in that fruit went into their body. And you know how when you eat food, it takes out part of that food and puts it in your bloodstream and all that, and it runs through your body, and then rests it in your stomach and it produces out and all that? When they ate that fruit, sin entered into their bloodstream and into their life. And from that point on, human blood was no good anymore. And so they would go and they would take lambs and other animals, turtle doves and things like that, and they would sacrifice these things in hope of pleasing God. But these things were not human. So God sent His only begotten Son, Jesus Christ, to come and be the little lamb, so that we could go back to Him and be with Him. You want to live like a king? Make sure you get the right lamb. The Lamb of Jesus Christ, the Son of the living God, who was beaten and battered and spit upon, and His beard was plucked from His face. His back was open. They slaughtered that lamb as much as they could. They killed that lamb. But He was a special little lamb. 3 days later, He raised from the grave. And He's sitting at the Father's right hand. He's interceding for me. You say a lamb talks? The Lamb of God talks. He intercedes for me. And because He does, I can live like a king. With a heart that I can lay down at night in peace. With a mind that can be clear because of my Heavenly Father. Because He offered me a lamb and I took it. I don't know where you're at today. I don't know how you're living. But I tell you one thing, if I was you, there is a battle going on. And you have to choose what king you're going to follow. As for me and my house, I'll not phone it in. I will serve the Lord with everything that's within me. Now, Brother George, you're saying you do everything right? No. But my lamb does everything right. My lamb loves me and I love him. And I will learn to live like a king. I'll learn every day to do better than the day before. In 3 years that I have been down in South Carolina, my relationship with God has skyrocketed because of the Lamb. The Bible says no one comes to the Father but through that Lamb, the Son of God. You want to live like a king? Live like the right king. Young people, you want to live like a king? Learn a lesson from David. You can't cheat and do it. You have to be truthful in it. The only thing David had going for him after this whole instance was that he said, I have sinned. There were still consequences of his sin. He lost his children. There's still consequences because of what you do. But when you call upon the name of God and upon that Lamb of God, who takes away the sins of the world, you can truly live like a king. Now, I don't know how long I've preached tonight. It seems like a lifetime to me, maybe a lifetime to you, but I've delivered what God has given to me. If you're standing with me tonight, hallelujah, Jesus. Hallelujah, Jesus. God, I want to live like a king through the Lamb of Jesus Christ. Hallelujah, Jesus. I want to go where you tell me to go. I want to preach what you tell me to preach. I want to be what you tell me to be. I don't want to phone into the battle. I want to be in the battle, God. God, I want to follow and after you, Lord. And God, I believe there are people tonight here and people listening that feel the exact same way. And I know, God, that there are people that have listened tonight that will go with the other king and act like the other king, that is willing to steal a lamb that doesn't belong to them. I can't handle them, God. I can't deal with them, God. But God, I can ask you for those that have asked you into their life tonight, God. I pray for them, Lord Jesus. God, if they haven't made a commitment yet, that they will make a commitment to follow your lamb tonight, Lord Jesus. God, I love you tonight with all of my heart, all of my mind, all of my being, learning every day to lean more on you, Lord. Hallelujah. If you're here tonight and you don't know the Lord as your Lord and Savior, you don't know the Lamb that I'm talking about, if you'd raise your hand, I want to pray with you tonight. Hallelujah. Hallelujah. Hallelujah. Then just give me a minute. There may be someone listening across the airwaves tonight. Someone listening across the internet. You're sitting there and you're saying, I don't know this Lamb of Jesus Christ. The Bible tells us if we will confess our sins and know in our heart that we cannot save ourselves, that he is faithful and just to forgive us our sins. He will forgive us of our sins and he will help us to turn our life around. It's not just simply enough to say, Lord, forgive me and not change my ways. But he will change your ways if you ask him. Heavenly Father, God, the case may be that someone that doesn't know you is listening tonight, God. They have heard this message and it has touched them, God. God, I pray, Lord, that you will let them see the sin in their life, God. That they'll acknowledge it, God. That to confess with their mouth that there is nothing they can do to take care of the sin. But they can believe in their heart, God, that you are God. That you are able to forgive them of this sin. And God, as they confess it tonight, God, I ask that you forgive them of their sins. God, that you sanctify them and clean them up, Lord. And God, that you let them be the king and live like a king, God, like you are, Lord. Let them follow your God in the way that you act and the way that you think, Lord Jesus. We will never be king of kings. We'll never be Lord of lords, but we can be a reflection of who you are. And God, I ask you just to touch them, minister to them. In Jesus' wonderful name, amen.

0: is to watch the land. And they said, Daddy, Daddy, well, what will we see there?
1: 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God bless. We'll see you next time.

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In Acts chapter 22, Paul is in Jerusalem, testifying to a crowd of fellow Jews about how God saved him and directed him. But then he quotes God as telling him, "Go, for I will send you far away to the Gentiles." Acts 22:22. They listened to him up to this statement, and then they raised their voices and said, "Away with such a fellow from the earth, for he should not be allowed to live." And as they were crying out and throwing off their cloaks and tossing dust into the air, the commander ordered him to be brought into the barracks, stating that he should be examined by scourging, so that he might find out the reason why they were shouting against him that way. But when they stretched him out with thongs, Paul said to the centurion who was standing by, "Is it lawful for you to scourge a man who is a Roman and uncondemned?" When the centurion heard this, he went to the commander and told him, saying, "What are you about to do? For this man is a Roman." The commander came and said to him, "Tell me, are you a Roman?" And he said, "Yes." The commander answered, "I acquired this citizenship with a large sum of money." And Paul said, "But I was actually born a citizen." Therefore, those who were about to examine him immediately let go of him. And the commander also was afraid when he found out that he was a Roman, and because he had put him in chains. But on the next day, wishing to know for certain why he had been accused by the Jews, he released him and ordered the chief priests and all the council to assemble, and brought Paul down and set him before them. Acts chapter 23. Paul, looking intently at the council, said, "Brethren, I have lived my life with a perfectly good conscience before God up to this day." The high priest Ananias commanded those standing beside him to strike him on the mouth. Then Paul said to him, "God is going to strike you, you whitewashed wall. Do you sit to try me according to the law, and in violation of the law order me to be struck?" But the bystanders said, "Do you revile God's high priest?" And Paul said, "I was not aware, brethren, that he was high priest, for it is written, 'You shall not speak evil of a ruler of your people.'" But perceiving that one group were Sadducees and the other Pharisees, Paul began crying out in the council, "Brethren, I am a Pharisee, a son of Pharisees. I am on trial for the hope and resurrection of the dead." As he said this, there occurred a dissension between the Pharisees and Sadducees, and the assembly was divided. For the Sadducees say that there is no resurrection, nor an angel, nor a spirit, but the Pharisees acknowledge them all. And there occurred a great uproar, and some of the scribes of the Pharisaic party stood up and began to argue heatedly, saying, "We find nothing wrong with this man. Suppose a spirit or an angel has spoken to him." And as a great dissension was developing, the commander was afraid Paul would be torn to pieces by them, and ordered the troops to go down and take him away from them by force and bring him into the barracks. But on the night immediately following, the Lord stood at his side and said, "Take courage, for as you have solemnly witnessed to my cause at Jerusalem, so you must witness at Rome also." Find out more about this little ministry with a big message by visiting our website, theword.info. 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Theword.info. 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

0: Some interesting inscriptions are engraved over the three main doorways to the Cathedral of Milan, Italy. With Upwards, I'm Max Licato. One doorway on the side carries the phrase, "All that troubles is but for a moment." On the opposite opening, the sentence is inscribed, "All that pleases is but for a moment." But over the center doorway, the tallest of the three, is the unforgettable reminder, "Only that which is eternal is important." I wonder, in which doorway do you find yourself right now? That which pleases, that which troubles, or in that which is eternal? What doorway are you taking? Would consider it a privilege to encourage you on your journey as you seek for the right doorway. You can find more information at upwards.org.
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21: Matthew.
22: Huh? Oh, sorry.
21: It's okay. I just need you to listen to me.
23: I know that a lot of times, Mom, it might not seem like I'm listening to you, but I am. I hear you. And what you say really does matter to me.
21: I mean, let's be honest. No kid likes rules, but I get why we have them. I hear you, and I know it's because you care.
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23: Hey, want a drink?
24: No, thanks, I'm good. 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
23: Thanks, Mom, for never giving up and always being my biggest fan.
21: Thank you for letting me know what you expect, so I can try to meet your expectations.
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28: If I were to say that abortion is a controversial subject, that would surely be an understatement.
29: Yes, it would.
28: Frame for us the subject of abortion and what is Israel all about.
29: Okay. Back in the 1960s, when the pro-abortionists were selling us this bag of goods, they basically told us that if we allowed abortions, there would be less out-of-wedlock births, less unwanted pregnancies, and thus less crime and less poverty. Of course, the opposite has happened since then. They also told us that we had to allow abortions because contraceptives were hard to get. Of course, we know today that any fifth grader can get contraceptives in school. Yes. Now, they have also successfully today erected what we call the red herring argument. That is, that they've transferred the argument from the actual fundamental issues of the argument to otherwise a distraction. In this particular case, I'm asked all the time, do you believe in choice? Do you believe women should have the right to do what they want with their body? Of course, I always say yes. Now let's talk about abortion. Is this extinguishing human life? And that's really the issue at hand. Now, since the advent of the sonogram, we have a lot more information than we did back in the 60s and the 70s. And here's what we know so far, that in 20 days...
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31: Hosea chapter 10, verse 12 says, "Sow to yourselves in righteousness, reap in mercy, break up your fallow ground, for it is time to seek the Lord, till he come and rain righteousness upon you." Yes, it is time to seek the Lord. Let's listen now to the latter time voice, Prophet Leonard Jones, as he delivers the revelatory word through the Holy Spirit. It will be life-changing.
32: Hallelujah. Hallelujah. Praise God. We thank God for the presence of the Holy Ghost. Because the presence of the Holy Ghost is in this place. Amen. He is all around us right now. He's moving by His Spirit. And we praise God for the scriptures today. And we're going to go over to Genesis chapter 5 and verse 18. It says, "And Jared lived 162 years, and he begat Enoch. And Jared lived after he begat Enoch 800 years, and begat sons and daughters. And all the days of Jared were 962 years, and he died. And Enoch lived 65 years and begat Methuselah. And verse 22 says, and Enoch walked with God. After he begat Methuselah 300 years and begat sons and daughters. And all the days of Enoch were how many? 365 years. And in addition to Enoch walked with God, it is expressed twice. In verse 22, he said, Enoch walked with God. And then it says in verse 24, and Enoch walked with God, and he was not. For what? God did what? God took him. Mm-hmm. Hallelujah. Enoch was a man who walked with God. He was a man who knew how to express himself. He was a man who expressed everything that was inside of him to the Lord God Almighty. And he was so pleasing unto the Father that the Lord God himself took him. He walked with God. And in the time that we're living in, we got to make sure that we can be continuing in the things of God, that we continue to walk by faith. Here we go now, that we continue to do what? Walk by faith. In other words, it's habit forming. It's something that you do on a regular basis, that it has become a part of you. And what Enoch is teaching the church as an example of Old Testament examples, that he walked with God, and the word walk simply means to be halak, which means to go on habitually or up or down. My God. In other words, to go up or down in the seasons when everything is a high and everything is a low, you continue to keep your eyes on God. When things are not going your way, you continue to praise God, you continue to honor God, you continue to worship God, and you continue to express yourself like God. Oh my God. In your up times and your down times, this man called Enoch knew how to continue to express himself to God. And God, when we look at it from the perspective that God did, God looked down from the heavens and God looked and he said, oh my God, son, I got to take you. Because now I see a man who knows how to express himself, who knows how to express this divine nature that I've been looking for. Now, you know what? You're acting too much like me. You're acting too much like me to the point that you have took on the divine nature of me. And the word divine means to be godly or to be godlike. This boy is acting too much like me. You have my undivided attention, Enoch. And God said, you know what? Listen, I got to take you, son. I've been looking. Here we go now. We're looking at from God's standpoint. He said, I've been looking for this. And this surmountain is parallel to the church today. God is looking for some people who know how to express themselves. Somebody who know how to walk in that divine nature. Because you know what? God is looking for somebody who's acting just like him. My God. See, the kingdom of God is not in word, but it's in power. It's how you express yourself. My God. So divine that this boy, Enoch, this man called Enoch, was walking in his godlike nature. Theos, the Greek terminology. It means that this boy was focused. This man was focused. And God is looking for some people who are focused. See, when Enoch was walking with God, here we go now, he walked with God. So that means that, you know what, he didn't allow anything to distract him. Oh my God. He didn't allow himself to get off focus. He allowed himself to stay focused on the things of God. He learned how to be focused in the things of prayer. He learned how to be focused in the things of worship. And he learned how to be focused in the things of worship and to keep himself in the love of God. He didn't let anything distract him. But you know, I come to serve notice on the devil as well. Because the devil, he tried him as well as we know, because he is the tempter. And you know what? He didn't allow the devil to distract him. And see what the enemy has done to the church. He has allowed the spirit of distraction to come inside the church, to come inside and destroy this communication with God, and to know how to walk in your divine nature. Because the devil knows if you walk with your divine nature, there is explosion of power, and the miracles of God will begin to flow in the church like we've never seen before. But the devil has sent out a contract, and that contract is called the spirit of distraction. See, what we learn from Enoch is what we learn from him. He learned how to stay focused. Oh, because the Bible said he did what? He walked with God. He didn't allow certain things to distract him. He didn't allow friendships or people to distract him. He didn't allow the enemy to distract him. He stayed focused. Right. Oh, the church need to learn something from Brother Enoch today. Because Enoch, the Bible said that Enoch walked with God. He stayed focused. His intensity towards his worship was high, on a high level with God. Jesus, it means, here we go, to walk means to habitually. Are we habitually walking with God? Are we habitually in our worship and praise towards God? Are we continuing to keep the praise of the fruit of our lips towards God? Or are we allowing things to get us off focus? The church must wake up to the deceptions of the enemy. The enemy cometh not but to do what? To steal, kill, and what? To destroy. We know his mission. And if he can distract you, he will. He want to take away your expression. He want to take that the love for God, the things of God, away from you. He want to get you caught up in carnality. Oh, what's going on TV and who's doing this and who's doing that and what this church is doing and what that. God said, listen, I need a man that can be focused right now. I need a man who can walk with intensity in concerning the things of God. That when I speak to him by my still small voice, that you can get down and begin to pray and worship and speak in tongues and begin to worship me in spirit and in truth. That's how we get God's attention. But from God, God said, you know what, son? Oh my God, this is what I've been waiting for. I gotta take it now. And isn't it something that if we look at the scriptures, the Bible says in verse 23, and all of the days of Eden were how many? 365. Now, why did God allow it? We know, because he's the only wise God. If you look at 365, go back and look at it again. How many days in the year is it? 365 days. And I'm not talking about leap years. I'm talking about 365 days. In other words, Enoch was so into God that every day of the year he expressed himself towards God. In other words, God said, I'm going to give you a 3, I'm going to give you a 6, and I'm going to give you a 5. My God, 365 represented God likeness every day. My God, it meant worship, it meant praise, it meant love for God, your communion with God, and 3 represented communion. 6 represented the man, spiritual man, and 5 represented God's grace. Hallelujah. I feel the presence of the Holy Ghost. God is looking for somebody who's going to praise and worship him 365 days out of the year. 3 represents the Father, 3 represents the Son, 3 represents the Holy Ghost. For those that worship God must worship him in what? Spirit and in truth. And when you worship God, you become a spiritual man. You become a man that walks with life and peace. Oh my God, because the Bible says to be carnally minded is death, but to be spiritually minded is what? Life and peace. And see, when Enoch was walking with God, he had some peace. And how many of us need some peace today? We need some peace. We need to be walking in the spirit of peace. We need to be walking with that Zoe life in us. But you know what? It starts with you habitually thinking in the things of God. This is not a someday or every other day thing with God. You got to worship God and you got to praise God. You got to read your word and you got to stay before God every day. And you need to always express yourself, sister or brother. We got to learn to express ourselves just like our brother Enoch. So God took him. Oh my God. So the spirit of distraction, we need to, now that we are aware of what's going on, we need to rebuke the spirit of distraction. And when you find yourself getting in a place where you're not reading your Bible and you're not praying and seeking the face of God, you need to come against the spirit of distraction. You need to bind that spirit up in the name of Jesus. And even in the churches, we got so caught up with this program, and we got so caught up in this, and we got so caught up in that, and we forgot about our God-like nature. It's not about the programs or the events. It's about you expressing your God-like nature. And God wants the church to get back to being God-like in your divine nature. How do I know this prophet? Let's go over to the book of Peter. Let's go to 2 Peter right quick. Let's hurry up because God is one of dealing. He wants to deal with the spirit of distraction. My God, because things have gotten us off focus and God has allowed us to get back in place. And the Holy Ghost is speaking to the church and letting the church know that we must be focused on the things of God. We can't look to the left. We can't look to the right. We can't look. We got to stay focused and looking into Jesus, who is what? The author and the finisher of our faith. Oh, my God. You have, that means you have to be focused like Brother Enoch did. You got to be focused on God. You got to look to Jesus. You got to look from the hill. The hills from which cometh your what? Your help. Because your help coming from who? God Almighty. Your help coming from Him. And guess what? Without Jesus, there's nothing you can do. Apart from Jesus Christ of Nazareth, there's nothing that you can do. We need to examine ourselves today. We need to check ourselves. Is something distracting me with my time with God? Is something keeping my mind away from the things of God? Is something holding me back? And there have been many out there who've been asking that question. God, it seems like I cannot just get in that place. That place that Enoch got to, that he can walk with God habitually, where he constantly kept himself intact in prayer with God. He communed with God. And God said, you know what, my God, this is what I've been looking for. But here's another thing. He said in verse 3 in 2 Peter chapter 1, he said, according to his divine, hear me, listen to this now, his God-like nature and his godliness, he said, in his divine power has given unto us what? All things that pertain unto what? Life and godliness through the knowledge of who him who has called us to glory and virtue. And verse 4 says, whereby are giving unto us exceeding great and what? Precious promises, that by these you might be partakers of the divine nature. I'm going to say that again. That by these promises, that you might be partakers of the divine nature. That by these you might be, you might be partakers of what? And we understand that divine is what? To be godlike, to be godly, or to be godlike nature. Having do what? Escaped the.
31: 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Remember to not be just a hearer of the word, but a doer of the word as well. This is First Lady Chelis Jones, and thank you for listening. Until next time.
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20: 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Hey, this is Bill and Dana with Between the Pages. Our book review this month will be Fatherless, and it's by Dr. James Dobson and Kurt Bruner. Say hello, Dana.
2: Hi, everybody out there. Thanks for joining us this month for this book review. We decided this month to do another book, a fiction book, another entertaining book, but it's really based, I think a lot of the things in the book talks about something we can see that will happen in our future, in our lifetime.
20: Yeah, because the book is based in the year 2042, and the generation is outnumbering the young generation, so they're looking for innovative ideas on how to get rid of us so they can get their inheritance early. And it's just, you see things going on now it's leading up to this, and it's kind of scary. It'll open your eyes to see how the media is controlling us, the politicians and the government controlling us, and it just hits home.
2: Well, I'll tell you, I'm going to read you the excerpt from the back of the book just because that's what grabbed my attention when I decided to pick this book up to read it. It says, the year is 2042, and the long-predicted tipping point has arrived. For the first time in human history, the economic pyramid has flipped. The feeble old now outnumber the vigorous young, and this untenable situation is intensifying a battle between competing cultural agendas. Reporter Julia Davidson, a formerly award-winning journalist seeking to revive a flagging career, is investigating the growing crisis, unaware that her activity makes her a pawn in an ominous conspiracy. Plagued by nightmares about her absent father, Julia finds herself drawn to a quiet strength of a man she meets at a friend's church. As the engrossing plot of Fatherless unfolds, Julia faces choices that pit professional success against personal survival in an increasingly uncertain and dangerous world. Fatherless vividly imagines a future in which present-day trends come to a sinister fruition.
20: Yeah, because one of the things that they came up with is called, it's called transition. And that's where you can opt out of your life. If you're old or if you're sick or mental retarded or anything, if you have any defects, you can opt out of the human race and just transition on to, you know, wherever it is you might be going.
2: I thought it was kind of ironic that you know, they call these transition centers. And in this book, they talk about the reason they created them, of course, is now how the old outnumber the young. But part of it is if you're fortunate and are wealthy and have money, and your children deem it, you know, that you may end up spending all their inheritance living and taking care of you while you're sick and old and feeble, they can actually transition you right on out, so they don't lose their inheritance and you don't spend everything. I don't know, the book is kind of sci-fi, but at the same time, you think about the things nowadays, you know, most young married children, they're or young adults are waiting till later to have children, and when they do, they typically have one, maybe two,
20: or they, even worse, they have abortions.
2: Yeah. Well, and they opt out to have children at all. So, you know, you see 20, 30 years down the road from now, we're going to have us who are now in our 40s and 50s. We're going to be the old people. And then our children and grandchildren are going to be the ones coming up. And, you know, you think about it. You think about when you decide not to have children or you not have more than one child. You do. The population is affected by that. And this book shows how this growing trend in America, you know, typically it could happen. Of course, now the book is fiction, but it is such a well-written book. And it's really good. I mean, they use terms in this book, which I thought was pretty interesting going through the whole book, as they call people that have more than one child or a couple of children, they call them breeders, which I thought was funny.
20: And that's the breeders are primarily the Christians in the book. So
2: yeah, in the book there are Christians and of course non-Christians, and it, you know, they, all the ones that are against these large families and everything, they call them breeders. But there's also another option thrown in the book here. They talk about you have these genetic testings done. Do you remember what they were called?
20: Pre-screen.
2: Like a pre-screening type thing, and if the baby that you're carrying has any kind of genetic
20: defect
2: or flaw, then you can
20: abort.
2: Or if it's not the sex that you want, if it's a male and you wanted a female or vice versa.
20: No, you can abort or keep.
2: But, you know, I thought it was, they call them breeders. And for several of the families in the book, the main characters, they have several children. In fact, they opted out of even having the testing done so they could, they said they trusted God and had faith and said that they will take whatever God gives them, that life is a gift and children are a gift from God.
3: Yeah, and they're pretty much being crucified in the media as breeders. And it just, I mean, it's sad that they're going through all this turmoil when they're just doing what God has told us to do.
2: I mean, in this book, they write it like, you know, the marital covenant is just an old relic. It's long since been replaced by domestic partnerships. Huh? Doesn't that sound familiar? The partnership agreements, that people shouldn't get married, people shouldn't have all these children, that they're just a drain on society. And so, you know, you think about that and you think, well, if we're not having children or the young adults aren't having children, then what's going to happen to this society? There's going to be just exactly what they said, nothing but a bunch of old people who are draining the economic system is what they mean.
3: Yeah, because the tax base, you need children to have a tax base in the future, because we're like, I myself, me and my wife, we're both 50 and our children are in their 20s. So you have a 30-year gap. If there's no children in between us and them, there's no tax base, because at 50, you know, we might have a good 15 to 20 years left in the workforce. There's still going to be a gap. So to keep a tax base and to keep the government running, they had to come up with ideas, and the ideas would transition, and you can pick and choose what, you know, type of child you want, but the children are going to be healthy and can work and provide, you know, a tax base.
2: And it's, you know, it's kind of sad when you think about it. Reading this book is real interesting, and there's two sequels to this book that we're going to do eventually too. The other one just came out, but we'll tell you about that towards the end of the show. But right now, talking about this one in the book, one of the main characters in the book, if I believe, he's a senator or congressman, correct?
3: Yeah, a politician is trying to run for president. And
2: he's actually a Christian.
3: Right, and he doesn't believe in what's going on.
2: And of course, they persecute him because he wants to change up the stuff, you know, so.
3: Yeah, well, he also has a disabled child who they adore immensely. And I think they have two or three children, and they're about to have another one. And, I mean, the press has really been giving him a hard time because he's a breeder.
2: Yeah, they're just like baby factories is what they call them. I kind of laughed when I was reading it, and I thought, you know, we think about it, the year 2042, you think about how that's really not that crazy of an idea out there now.
3: Especially not nowadays with everything that's going on.
2: But in the book, you know, it's an entertaining book, and it takes you through all these different things, talking about from breeders to transition centers to talking about marriage being a joke, which, you know, domestic partnerships now and all that that's in the news, you hear of that. That's about, it's in the book. And they call the people that are Christians in this book religious radicals. Well, does that sound familiar, anybody out there? So even though this book is typically fiction, it hits on a lot of things that you can see this a growing trend in America.
3: And that's what, I mean, it's a good book. As Dana said, it's written real well. But at the same time, it's kind of scary because you can see how much power the media has today. I mean, they can make you or break you overnight. And that's what truly is scary, because if they love a politician, they're going to build them up no matter what they do. They're going to rewrite history. And this is pretty much the basis of the book. They're rewriting history to suit them.
2: You know, in the beginning of the book, there was a disabled young boy, right? Wasn't he born with something? And he decided to go himself and do the transition so his family could finally be free of having to take care of

0: transitions himself in the very beginning of the book, and it takes you through a lot of the things that the family goes through after that. Isn't there a lawsuit and some things going on?
1: Well, his mother, what happens is his mother dies also trying to save him from the transition. And it creates a uproar, and people start realizing, hey, maybe this transition stuff isn't really all what it's supposed to be. And they do a study and find out that the most productive, happy people are the ones with the least transitions in their neighborhood. And the lead politician in here, he's the one that's running with that, and he's telling them, hey, you know, we need to change this in order to get a more productive society and a happy society. This has got to go.
0: And not only now, and like you say, him and his wife, they trust God, though. They're Christians in the book. So they're trying to do the right thing, and they're trying to bring about the attention through the media and stuff, the right thing to do. But, of course, the media is biased, and the media actually is what calls them breeders and people, family that have more than one or two children. You know, if you have three, four, five children, you're breeders, and you're not helping the society, you're hurting the society, basically. It's a really good read, really interesting page turner. And the next book he's got coming out is Childless, right?
1: Childless and then Godless. But this book also follows the story of a young man who's pretty much had like simple jobs, like at a coffee shop and all that. And he really wants to be a professor, and his mother really wants to be a professor. But he doesn't have the money. But his mother's got plenty of money. So he's trying to convince her to transition out so he can use her money and become a professor instead of going out and getting the money by hard work and dedication.
0: Now, didn't his mother, though, she had something wrong, right? Wasn't it something wrong with her?
1: No, she's just old, and she's Catholic. So, I mean.
0: Oh, that's right. That's what it was,
1: yeah. She believes in God, and she believes.
0: She believes, taking life is wrong, and he's not following that. But I noticed at the end of the book, just for those of you that like endings, at the end of the book, this boy does convince his mother to transition. But at the very end, it is pretty sad. He gets a note or something written, isn't it?
1: From the fella that her caregiver that comes by and sits with her every day. And it made him realize, you know, this is so wrong on so many levels.
0: Yeah, that he had done the wrong thing. But his mother was gone then. And, you know, to go back to the family that was the politician, he ended up doing the right thing. The reporter in the book, she ended up quitting her job because of some things that went down that were not right. So in the end, the book, everything turned out well. So I'm really excited to see what the next chapter, the next edition will be to this story.
1: Yeah, because the reporter actually wanted to write the story truthful, which, you know, that's hard to believe in itself.
0: Yeah, instead of putting a spin on it that the upper management decided to do on her story, and when she found out about it, she just decided that she had had enough.
1: Yeah, she quit, and it all ends well. And you've got to maintain hope and pray that people, you know, in our future will do the right thing. So it's a great book. Once again, it is Fatherless by Dr. James Dobson and Kurt Bruner, and it's set in the year 2014. It's a great read. I hope y'all, 2042.
0: Yeah.
1: 2014 would be right now, so
0: yeah, right.
1: Let's hope it's not now. But yeah, 2042, great book, easy read.
0: Very interesting.
1: Yeah, very interesting. It's Fatherless by James Dobson and Kurt Bruner. I give it, out of scale of 1 to 10, I'd give it a 10 because it's well written.
0: Yeah, it's a very good book. Can't wait to get the ones falling in behind it. We'll be sure and let you know about it. But if you're looking for something entertaining, something that is well written, but something that is Christian, go out and get this book. And if you want to, let us know if you get it. You want to give them that information, Bill?
1: What, to get in contact with us? It's you can contact us via email at btpages999@gmail.com.
0: Thanks for listening, guys. We'll see you next month.
1: Thank you for listening. God bless.
0: Thank you for joining us for Between the Pages with Bill and Dana. We hope you enjoyed our book review. If you are

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1: Hey, coming up next is Heartbeats with Bill George and Bill Turner and some of our friends telling inspirational stories about inspirational songs. Stay tuned.
2: Thank you for tuning in to Heartbeats. I'm Bill Turner and my co-host is Bill George, and he's going to introduce our special guest this week.
3: Thank you so much, Brother Bill. And our special guest is Sister Brenda Jones. She's the host of Esther's Word. We're going to turn it over to you, Sister Brenda, and you can announce your heartbeats and tell us who it is.
4: My heartbeat is Spirit Come by Grace Williams. And the reason this song is my heartbeat, because a female in ministry, you have a lot of warfare.
2: Amen.
4: So I, in my quiet time, I like to listen to a lot of worship music. It helps me to enter into the presence of the Lord, Yahweh, and to relax and just to be revived and to be refreshed.
2: Awesome. Well, let's listen to the song.

0: That was beautiful.
1: That was beautiful. I found myself praying while while listening to the song. That was, I mean, I really, really enjoyed that.
0: I saw Sister Brenda physically with the tears in her eyes and just.
1: Yeah, I was moved by it too. That was well, it was beautiful. It was absolutely beautiful. And I'd also like to add, I'm glad I finally got to meet you, because I've heard your show, and I'm always, when I hear someone new on the radio or hear the show and I hadn't met the person, it kind of, it drives me crazy, you know. I'm real glad, because I love the little lady that introduces, that's in the, your introduction of
2: the
1: your
2: first one.
1: Yeah.
2: Well, we're from the same hometown.
1: Okay. That's just awesome.
0: Well, but, you and I have talked on the phone about a website and stuff like that. You haven't gotten that together yet, but we'll be working on that and looking forward to people being able to put a face with the voice. It's always important to put a face with the voice.
2: I have my domain name. Yeah. I have my name. I ordered my signs for my vehicle. They came this week.
0: People will start giving you thumbs up.
1: Big time.
0: You know, you mentioned at the beginning about the song being your heartbeat, because it is hard sometimes for a woman to get into ministry and
1: I've never
0: be accepted.
1: I don't understand that. I mean, word of God is word of God.
0: Right.
1: You know, there's some phenomenal ones out there that,
0: right.
1: I mean, have really moved me in the past.
0: Right. And, you know, Mary was one of the first ones to take the message of Jesus Christ, that he had risen.
1: Amen.
0: So, I know there's a scripture in the Bible that talks about women being silent in church, but that was dealing specifically with that church.
2: Mm-hmm.
0: It wasn't, didn't mean that women should never be
1: heard.
2: You know, minister.
0: It'd be like me saying, you've been eating all day, don't eat that dinner. That doesn't mean that you never eat dinner again.
1: Well, I think women were very important in Jesus' ministry. Mm-hmm. I mean, his mom and Mary, Magdalene, and I mean, they were the first ones to see the tomb empty. So, I mean, to me, that's special. And locally, you know, we have Miss Kennedy over in Augusta. She's got a very large church, and she's been in this area for a long time. So
2: I've kind of been... I sort of was led to look at the word and look at the word worship. It means if you step out of place, but when we know that God has called the man to be the head and he can use women, you just have to know to be submitted. Worship means if it was a group of men talking, you just come in and just take over, then that's worship. But God can use who he wants. If he allowed a donkey to talk, surely he can allow a woman to talk.
1: Amen.
2: So, in numbers, you know, Balaam, he allowed the donkey to talk.
1: Well, I speak for the radio station. You're welcome out here to talk anytime you
0: want to.
1: So don't worry about the haters.
0: Esther's ministry is that something that has just happened over the last year or so? Has that been around with you for a while, or
2: the name has been around for a while? I sort of equate myself to the life of Esther.
0: Mm-hmm.
2: She was an orphan raised by her uncle. I was raised by my uncle, and I went back and looked at their names, and both of their names were Jewish names, Falila and Henry.
0: Mm-hmm.
2: It kind of meant a lot to me. It was sort of, this was a name that sort of stuck with me. Esther's word, I had went back and looked at the day they were supposed to be annihilated. It was supposed to be right around March the 7th. And I kind of always had something going with Esther March, some sort of way.
0: Uh-huh.
2: And so the word of Esther was a name that was given to me after me and my God sister had talked. That was a prophecy that had been given to me some years ago, this man of God, about a radio thing. I hadn't really thought about it. But I was sort of stuck in ministry in that inner house. We're allowed to be used sometime. And I had found myself that if you're not really allowed to walk in the gifting that God has given you, it will cause you to become stale, stagnant.
0: That's right.
2: It will almost kill you.
1: Right.
2: Even stepping out now, I've had a lot of opposition. Maybe not so much in word or deed, but you can still feel the forces of the spirits. Caused me to walk in fear, to paralyze me. But I made up my mind that I'm going on.
1: Amen.
0: Praise the Lord.
2: In Jesus' name, Yeshua's name.
1: We certainly... Well, we appreciate it, number one, but number two, we're glad to have you.
0: Right. I mean, you know, I shared with you on the phone, a dear friend of mine just passed away about a year or so ago. She's 85 years old. She'd been evangelizing for 50 years and had preached in over 200 and something countries. Did one of her last CDs was done at the age of 85, right before she passed. And God mightily used her, and there's no one can tell me that God doesn't use women in ministry. And I agree with what you say 100%. If you don't use what God has given you, it will become stale and it will start to wear on you. It will eventually just destroy you if you don't do what God has called you to do. I'm so proud of you doing what God has called you to do.
1: Amen. I am too.
0: You know, it's best.
1: That's awesome.
0: Especially, you know, to step out when you're stepping out now. You know, if you were 20 years old, it might be a little bit different.
1: And I really, but she's only 29.
0: Yeah,
1: so.
0: I was going to say she's probably only 29. But to be stepping out in faith now is, you know. Yeah,
1: that's awesome.
0: Yeah, exactly. Awesome. Good word. Good word.
1: Yeah, I mean, that's all I can say. It's awesome.
2: I have a young spirit.
1: That's right. Exactly right.
0: That's right.
2: The spirit has no age.
0: That's right.
2: And I think that what sort of amazes people, even in my church, I'm a praiser. I praise. And so the young people, like, you start praising when service starts and you can stand. If we praise 2 or 3 hours, I can stand and praise. And I ask the Lord to continue to strengthen me so I can praise like that. Long time praise. I'm talking about physical praise.
0: Right.
2: Beat the tambourine or just worship from the time I go into the sanctuary, I'm on my feet, giving him the glory for all that he's done in my life, because I was reclaimed when I was 39 years old. Mm-hmm. I was indwelled about 14 or 15 with the Holy Ghost. And when the military kind of hit my life, did what I wanted, so I thought. But at 39, he began to
0: right.
2: tap and to draw me back. So I guess at age 39, where I can remember 39 strikes, I guess everything.
1: Right.
2: So wait, right. And the Lord was dealing with you, give you a number where you can't forget. And so
1: that's right.
2: Then it's been an interesting journey. I have been used mildly by the Lord. Never with a lot of, as far as finding a male that, like Bishop Ackley, he takes his time. He's very patient with me. And normally females, if you're anointed, because a lot of me and my female friends, we talk, we are anointed. A lot of times we intimidate a lot of men. You don't mean to. And so we get a lot of hammering, sit down. And it's not just one, because we've gotten together and talked. But with Bishop Ackler, he appears to be comfortable with a female. He's not intimidated. He has been a blessing.
1: If you've ever met his wife.
2: Yes.
1: Yeah. Right.
2: And his wife. I mean,
1: she's a strong woman. She's knowledgeable in the word.
2: Yes.
1: And she's walked the walk and talked the talk. And so that's yes. why he's like that. So, and my wife's the same way. She's very knowledgeable, strong in the word. So I love it. So.
2: So I just thank God for all of y'all.
1: Amen. Well, we thank God for you. We really appreciate you coming to do Heartbeats with us.
0: That's right. We are just about out of time. Time goes so fast, doesn't it? I know your show's a 15-minute show each week, and it doesn't take very long.
1: She's doing it by herself, so that's...
0: Yeah. Yeah, when you do it by yourself, it is a little bit different. Yeah. I do mine by myself, and some days I'm like, oh, what am I going to talk about for the next 14 minutes? But when you do a show with somebody else, it goes by really quick. So we want to thank you so much for being with us today.
2: Thank you.
0: And we're going to be saying goodbye. But before we do, I know, Brother Bill, you have somebody you want to give a shout-out to.
1: Yeah, I'd like to say a special thanks to our sponsor this week. If it's time to honor that special loved one with a monument, please call our friends at Southside Monuments. They're located at 2715 Peach Orchard Road in Augusta, Georgia. Their number is 706-798-2746. 706-798-2746. And remember, let our friends at Southside Monuments help you in your time of need. All right. Thank y'all for listening to Heartbeats, and God bless. Thank you for tuning in to Heartbeats with Bill George and Bill Turner. If you would like to be on Heartbeats to share your song with us, please call 803-335-3131. 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

In Romans chapter 4, the Bible says, "Blessed is the man whose sin the Lord will not take into account." Now we continue reading from the scriptures at Romans 4:9. "Is this blessing then on the circumcised or on the uncircumcised also? For we say, faith was credited to Abraham as righteousness. How then was it credited? While he was circumcised or uncircumcised? Not while circumcised, but while uncircumcised. And he received the sign of circumcision, a seal of the righteousness of the faith which he had while uncircumcised, so that he might be the father of all who believe without being circumcised, that righteousness might be credited to them. And the father of circumcision to those who not only are of the circumcision, but who also follow in the steps of the faith of our father Abraham, which he had while uncircumcised. For the promise to Abraham or to his descendants that he would be heir of the world was not through the law, but through the righteousness of faith. For if those who are of the law are heirs, faith is made void, and the promise is nullified. For the law brings about wrath, but where there is no law, there also is no violation. For this reason it is by faith, in order that it may be in accordance with grace, so that the promise will be guaranteed to all the descendants, not only to those who are of the law, but also to those who are of the faith of Abraham, who is the father of us all. As it is written, 'A father of many nations have I made you,' in the presence of him whom he believed, even God, who gives life to the dead and calls into being that which does not exist. In hope against hope he believed, so that he might become a father of many nations, according to that which had been spoken, 'So shall your descendants be.' Without becoming weak in faith, he contemplated his own body, now as good as dead, since he was about 100 years old, and the deadness of Sarah's womb. Yet, with respect to the promise of God, he did not waver in unbelief, but grew strong in faith, giving glory to God, and being fully assured that what God had promised, he was able also to perform. Therefore, it was also credited to him as righteousness. Now not for his sake only was it written that it was credited to him, but for our sake also, to whom it will be credited, as those who believe in him who raised Jesus our Lord from the dead, he who was delivered over because of our transgressions, and was raised because of our justification." Romans chapter 5. "Therefore, having been justified by faith, we have peace with God through our Lord Jesus Christ, through whom also we have obtained our introduction by faith into this grace in which we stand, and we exult in hope of the glory of God. And not only this, but we also exult in our tribulations, knowing that tribulation brings about perseverance, and perseverance, proven character, and proven character, hope. And hope does not disappoint, because the love of God has been poured out within our hearts through the Holy Spirit who is given to us." We've been reading together from the Word of God, the Bible. This is Nicholas Hope. Be listening next time for more from the Word.

Many people rely on God's power to save them, but they fail to trust His grace to sustain them. With Upwards, I'm Max Lucado. Have you taken full advantage of God's powerful energy? You'd think Christians would never be tired, heaven-bound, forgiven for their sins, spirit-indwelt and sealed. Yet often Christians are worn and bedraggled. There are church meetings to attend, another book to be read, spiritual gifts to discover, seminars to participate in. No wonder we're tuckered out. Is this what God intended? Quite the contrary. The Lord has promised dynamic strength to accomplish what He desires for your life. If you've trusted Christ to start your life, then doesn't it make sense to let Him sustain your life? He'll help you, and we'd like to help you too. We're at upwards.org.

Using your gifts. The scripture for today's daily walk through the Bible is found in 1 Peter 4:10. God has given gifts to each of you from his great variety of spiritual gifts. Manage them well so that God's generosity can flow through you. All people possess special gifts bestowed from the Father above, and you are no exception. But your gift is no guarantee of success. It must be cultivated and nurtured. Otherwise, it'll go unused and God's gift to you will be squandered. Today, make a promise to yourself that you will earnestly seek to discover the talents that God has given you. Then, nourish those talents and make them grow. Finally, vow to share your gifts with the world for as long as God gives you the power to do so. After all, the best way to say thank you for God's gifts is to use them. A.W. Tozer said, "One thing taught large in the Holy Scriptures is that while God gives his gifts freely, he will require a strict accounting of them at the end of the road." Again, the scripture for today's daily walk through the Bible says, "God has given gifts to each of you from his great variety of spiritual gifts. Manage them well so that God's generosity can flow through you." 1 Peter 4:10.

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Thank you for listening. God bless.

Behavior reflects belief is today's lesson from the Proverbs. Proverbs 20 and verse 11. Even a child is known by his doings, whether his work be pure and whether it be right. As Christians, we must do our best to make sure that our actions are accurate reflections of our beliefs. Our theology must be demonstrated not only by our words, but more importantly, by our actions. In short, we should be practical believers, quick to act whenever we see an opportunity to serve God. English clergyman Thomas Fuller observed, "He does not believe who does not live according to his beliefs." These words are most certainly true. Like it or not, your life is an accurate reflection of your creed. If this fact gives you cause for concern, don't bother talking about the changes that you intend to make. Make them. And then, when your good deeds speak for themselves, as they most certainly will, don't interrupt. Remember today's lesson from Proverbs 20 and verse 11. Behavior reflects belief. Even a child is known by his doings, whether his work be pure and whether it be right.

Now we continue reading from the Bible, Luke chapter 5, verse 12. While he was in one of the cities, behold, there was a man covered with leprosy. And when he saw Jesus, he fell on his face and implored him, saying, Lord, if you are willing, you can make me clean. And he stretched out his hand and touched him, saying, I am willing, be cleansed. And immediately the leprosy left him. And he ordered him to tell no one, but go and show yourself to the priest and make an offering for your cleansing, just as Moses commanded, as a testimony to them. But the news about him was spreading even farther, and large crowds were gathering to hear him and to be healed of their sicknesses. But Jesus himself would often slip away to the wilderness and pray. One day he was teaching, and there were some Pharisees and teachers of the law sitting there, who had come from every village of Galilee and Judea and from Jerusalem, and the power of the Lord was present for him to perform healing. And some men were carrying on a bed a man who was paralyzed, and they were trying to bring him in and to set him down in front of him. But not finding any way to bring him in because of the crowd, they went up on the roof and let him down through the tiles with his stretcher into the middle of the crowd in front of Jesus. Seeing their faith, he said, Friend, your sins are forgiven you. The scribes and the Pharisees began to reason, saying, Who is this man who speaks blasphemies? Who can forgive sins but God alone? But Jesus, aware of their reasonings, answered and said to them, Why are you reasoning in your hearts? Which is easier, to say, Your sins have been forgiven you, or to say, Get up and walk? But so that you may know that the Son of Man has authority on earth to forgive sins, he said to the paralytic, I say to you, get up and pick up your stretcher and go home. Immediately he got up before them and picked up what he had been lying on and went home, glorifying God. They were all struck with astonishment and began glorifying God. And they were filled with fear, saying, We have seen remarkable things today.

0: Luke 5:27. After that he went out and noticed a tax collector named Levi sitting in the tax booth. And he said to him,
1: Hi, this is Fran Schaefer. Thanking you all for listening to God Station 99.9 WCC Williston, South Carolina. God bless you.
2: 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We are located in Graniteville, South Carolina. Our church lives by the phrase, love God, love people. 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
3: Good morning, everybody. 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

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Would you just bow your heads for a moment? And there may be somebody that's going to be saved right in this moment. Somebody might need to pray right now and say, Lord, I want you to come into my heart. I want you to be the Lord of my life.

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He's the Savior of the world. And he said, if you'll believe in me, you shall be saved. For he is the way, the truth, and the life. And then, Lord, as we consider that today, and if anybody that is praying that prayer now and repenting of their sins, Lord, we believe even now that they can leave this place born again according to the Scriptures, saved. Old things have passed away. Behold, all things are becoming new, even in this moment, in the name of Jesus. Their sins not to be remembered against them any longer. In the name of Jesus. And God, whatever troubles we may have brought with us today as your people, as believers today, may we be reminded today, and we have been reminded,

sober-minded. We're safe with you. Just keep our trust in you and in all, every part of our life focused in you, Jesus. Hallelujah. Blessed be the name of the Lord. Would you give the Lord another hand clap of praise this morning? Hallelujah. Hallelujah, Jesus. Hallelujah. Hallelujah. Hallelujah. Will he fail you? He won't. He won't. Well, I think as the lights are coming up in this room, if you'll just go ahead and tell somebody around you, don't forget this morning, he won't fail.

Hallelujah. Thank you, Jesus. Thank you, Jesus. Isn't the Lord wonderful today? Hallelujah. Thank you, Jesus. Thank you, Jesus. Well, there's going to be some people that have switched services this morning. There's some people that are not in this service. It'll be at the 11:15 service as we are having our family fun day to day. We certainly know that it's not possible for everybody that to be able to be come to the Family Fun Day, but we want everybody who possibly can to be able to come today. And so it'll start after the second service, really about 1 o'clock. So if you go home, come back, go change clothes, come back. We're going to be grilling out, having lunch together. Pray that it stays overcast. Wouldn't that be wonderful? The thing is, we do have a gym. If we were forced to, we would go inside. That's why we say rain or shine. We're gonna have it, but we're wanting to do it outside because how are you gonna do a watermelon seeds fitting contest in the gym? You can't do that. You know what I'm saying? Hadn't done that in a while. I feel like I could spit one of good ways. No, I might could beat you in that. All right. But that's this afternoon, and if you make homemade ice cream and you say, well, and if you do that and you've got rock salt and the stuff to do it with, bring your churn back and do it. We're going to be staging out of the youth center. That's what we'll be doing. Everything will take place in that area and between the offices and the youth center. And so that's blocked off this morning. Couldn't park in that area. But that's what will be happening after church. Pastor Kim and has been working hard on that. And this is not the fall festival. Our fall festival, it's not going to be like that. This will be different than that. And so that's in October. But this will be a fun day. And hopefully everything will work good with the weather. But we're thrilled that you have come today to the house of the Lord. And I believe he's already spoken. If we went home right now, we could say, man, it's been good to be in the house of the Lord today. Hallelujah. Would you say amen to that? It's been good. It's been good. And the way I sensed a while ago, I would not be shocked if there are some people that you got saved today. That's really, I felt strongly about that. If that did happen for you and you know that happened, I want you to follow up with that. And part of this message will give you some ways to do that. But please let us know so that we can help you on the journey. Had a very difficult funeral service this week of a young man I've known for many years. He's my age. And talking to the family, it just occurred to me as I talked to them about really trusting Jesus. It occurred to me, people don't know how. We can talk about it, but a lot of times they don't really know what we mean by that. How do I do that? And sometimes after we've gotten saved, we don't really know. We hear a bunch of stuff and see stuff, but we really need somebody just to sit down and explain it. And so, I'm going to try to do that better. There's a lot of hurting people in this world. And people get caught up in stuff in this world. If you're not careful, we just sit back, and make judgments upon it. But we don't know where people are coming from. We don't know the environments in which they've been raised or been influenced. You and I have been called to a lost and dark generation. And we've been called upon by God to serve our own generation by the will of God. And I would encourage us all to do it together for the glory of God.
There's people that you can reach that I might not ever know their name, but you know their name. And that's why all of the church has to be involved in this, not just a select few or not.

0: we got our responsibilities, but the kingdom is everybody that's a part of the body of Christ. You say, well, I don't have much to offer. I want to tell you, my pinky might not have a lot to offer, but boy, I'm glad to have it. Your little pinky toe might not have a lot to offer. See, that's what the scripture teaches. You say, what is the purpose of that? Well, something, if it gets to hurting, you know it. That hangnail on that little pinky finger. Well, in the body of Christ, there's a purpose. God wouldn't have put it on your body if it wasn't a purpose behind it. And so everybody has a divine purpose. Amen. I want you to turn to James chapter 5, verse 16. James chapter 5 and verse 16. And again, serve day this coming Saturday, and I invite you to come and join me right here. But I want to encourage you, be careful on roadways, wherever you might be, in neighborhoods, or if you just be careful wherever you might do that. But anybody would like to join here in the around the church area, we invite you to do that with me. I'll be here at 9. I'll be doing it by myself or with you, either way. But I want to encourage us to serve wherever we can in the community. So just keep that in mind. And if you in here do not have a Christian Heritage Church shirt, because we want you to wear your shirt. If you don't have one, when this service is over, go to the Connection Center, the little welcome area, that desk right inside the Connection Center, where you're in the cafe area, and say, I need me a shirt for serve day. And we can find one. We can find them. So we want everybody to have one. In fact, a lot of you have whole wardrobes of Christian Heritage t-shirts. You don't even have to. Yeah, Bill rarely, he don't have one today. But he can wear one every day. He's told me. So that's right. James chapter 5, verse 16 says this: confess your trespasses one to another and pray for one another that you may be healed. The effective, fervent prayer of a righteous man avails much. Let's read that again. Confess your trespasses one to another and pray for one another that you may be healed. The effective fervent prayer of a righteous man avails much. But I want us to focus on the first sentence there where it says to confess your trespasses one to another, pray for one another that you may be healed. You may heal. Today, I want to share in these moments we have left here on relationships matter. Relationships matter. And it's a part of the series that there's been a couple of sermons, and last week was a part of it. It's on finding freedom. And in finding freedom today, I want us to know that relationships matter in regards to us being free and having that freedom in Christ. Last week we really focused on being set free. We focused on that and how it is Christ who delivers us and sets us free, and that word in the scriptures, the word salvation and the word deliverance, a lot of times is used interchangeably, because he has, in his saving us, he's delivering us, just like the children of Israel, when they were delivered out of Egyptian bondage, they were saved from that. And Christ saves us, he delivers us, and we certainly, there are many battles along the way, and things after we become Christians, and habits and addictions of different things, and even relationships that have a hold upon us that is not God's desire, and he wants us to be free. But Jesus, in Jesus, we find everything we need, but we have to hold to it. We have to take hold of it and live our life according to the scriptures and live our life according to what he has declared over our life. We have to live our life what he says about me, not what other people say about me, and not even what I might say, have a temptation to say about myself and to keep myself pressed down. I want to tell you that Jesus, the Bible says he whom the Son sets free is free indeed. If Jesus has forgiven you of your sins, you start declaring that I'm forgiven. So that's what we were focused on. In that sense, we got to grab hold of the word and the promises of God and claim them for ourselves and not allow the enemy to just keep beating us down over we've already been set free from. Amen. It's the enemy that's all tangled up and in a mess, and his doom has been sealed. He's been defeated already, but he will be destroyed. I want you to see the difference. On the cross, it's already been settled. He's destroyed. Jesus destroyed him. But in the timeline of God's sovereign will, at the cross, the enemy has been defeated, but he will ultimately be destroyed when we read the whole book. That's what will transpire. So we got to always remember what this is about and take hold of the truth about ourselves. And so today, in relationship to freedom, I want to talk about that relationships matter. Now, everybody, I would say most everybody can, and really if we think about it, everybody can talk about somebody who's made a person or persons who've made a huge impact upon your life. We can think of those people. And it's not surprising that God would do some of the greatest change in our life through relationships with people. But listen to me now, so I don't want anybody to misunderstand. In terms of as a Christian, as spiritually, the Word of God is a catalyst for our life. If we did not know, we wouldn't know anything about God had it not been for the Word of God. We wouldn't know Jesus if it were not for the teaching and preaching of the Word. The Bible says without the preaching of the gospel, people aren't going to be converted and saved. And so all of that's important. The worship of the church, like we've just experienced, is important. The teaching of the church is very important. And we can go every spiritual matter that we can consider. These are catalysts for our spiritual growth and development and catalysts for change. And without it, we're not going to have faith. Faith comes through hearing, hearing by the word of God. So keep all of that in context. But people, God uses people. And so it's not surprising that he would, some of the greatest change that happens in our life will a lot of times be in the context of relationships that we have, even within the body of Christ, for sure. And so I don't know, there might have been some people's faces that appear before you right now, names of people you think about that have had such a major role in your spiritual walk and development. And we thank God for that. But I want us just to see something, and we'll go back to our text for just a moment. But we understand, again, and it's really restating what I just said. I want us to look at 1 John 1 and 9. 1 John 1, 9 it says this. If we confess our sins, he That's God. That's our Lord Jesus. Is faithful and just to forgive us of our sins and to cleanse us from all unrighteousness. So we know that it's God himself and our relationship with God that brings about redemption, that brings forgiveness of sins, that brings a cleansing from all unrighteousness. So it's that relationship with God. But I want us to notice again, James 5:16. Confess your trespasses to one another and pray for one another that you may be healed. That you may be healed. The effective fervent prayer of a righteous man avails much. But again, focus looking at that, we notice one another. Confess your trespasses to one another, pray for one another, and be healed. You see, the one anotherings is of the scriptures is so important. Care for one another, pray for one another, bear one another's burdens. We're to confess our sins one to another that we would be healed. And we always got to understand, you can confess your sin to me, you're not going to be saved. That's not what, you're not forgiven of your sins just by that. But what it's teaching us is that in our journey with the Lord, that we need accountability relationships where we can confess our sin to a brother or sister, depending on the context, so that we can experience the healing of God in our life and get through some stuff and have somebody to go alongside of us to help us get through some stuff. We need one another. And so this is the background and the basis for which I want us to think about this issue of relationships matter this morning. And so there's four critical things that we need to consider today as we think about these relationships. And so I just draw your attention to a few this morning, and I won't give them all out to start with in case I don't get to one of them. You won't ever know it. But as we think about these relationships, I want us to consider today that we need to focus on nurturing relationships that are very important to us in our life. So we want to focus on nurturing the relationships that are most important to us in our lives. And so as we consider that in these moments, a lot of times, first of all, family comes to mind. If we're married, it be our spouse will come to mind. If we have children, those relationships with the children, those relationships need to be nurtured. They need to be nurtured. Close friends that we have, you want to nurture those relationships. There may be just, and so for different people, that's gonna look different. But nevertheless, we need to nurture relationships, focus on that, nurturing relationships of people that are close to us. Now, when we think about that in the context of marriage and other things, and I'll just say this, through the years sometimes, and talking with people, they might describe in a marital relationship, it's just the fire has gone out. The fire has gone out. Well, I want you to think of that imagery in regards to all of these type relationships. You know, a lot of times we're thinking about the fire. We're talking about some romantic, some intimacy on the level of like in a marital relationship like that. But I want you to think about that statement, the fire has gone out. And see that for a moment. Because what happens is, I really think when a person says that the fire has gone out, a lot of times they're blaming the fireplace. What if you depend on the fireplace for your heat? And then you come into the room on a cold morning and start blaming the fireplace because it's not warm in the room. Now, that would be silly. It's still called it, doesn't it? Doesn't matter, just... Well, we know we got to put wood on it. We actually bring the fire to it. And then the wood is the fuel. But in order to keep it going, you got to keep wood on it. And that's the point that I want us to make regarding nurturing relationships that are important to you. You can't just sit around blaming the fireplace, but you've got to do something to nurture the fire, to stoke the fire, to keep that burning, and not just sit back and curse the fireplace. It goes that way in our relationship to God. If we're never putting in to the relationship, we're gonna get cold. If we pull away from the body of Christ, we risk becoming absolutely cold and in the process lukewarm, which is not a good thing with God either. But we've got to keep stoking the fire. And I would say that not only is that true, of course, in a marital relationship, but that's true in relationship with our children. That's true in relationship with friends. And we all have had the friendships, you know, where you hadn't seen the person in a long time. But when you see them, it's like y'all been together forever. How many have got any friendships like that in your life? You don't see them much, but when you see them, it's like it don't take any work. It's like, boom, I mean, the fire's burning. Listen, I'm thankful for that. But most relationships aren't like that. They can grow cold. They can become stagnant. And therefore, you got to nurture them. You've got to do things in a manner that will strengthen it. The time that we spend with individuals, the conversations that we have when in strong relationships are not just shallow. And so we got to be intentional about that. So we want to nurture relationships. We nurture our relationship with God first and foremost, but we're to nurture our relationship with those the people that are important to us in our life. And I've talked about family and friends like that, but in the context of a Christian, that has to be among our Christian brothers and sisters. And so we can't just have all these relationships, but leave out in our life and allow to grow cold Christian relationships. That's why people say, well, it's, and a lot of times people that come along and say, well, the church is not what it used to be, all that. Most of the time it's all got to do with the fact that they got in a situation where they quit nurturing that. And it really wasn't the church, and I'm talking about any church, it really wasn't the church. It was the fact that we kind of got disconnected. Amen. And there was a whole bunch of other people that didn't leave when you did. They stayed right there because they were connected. And there comes a time when we just have to take responsibility to stay connected. And if we're the one putting ourselves on the it's here we let the fire go out, and all the while the wood was just sitting right next to the fireplace. And we were that. And we were just sitting next to the fireplace. We were the coal that just went over to the side, and then we said, nobody didn't say nothing to me. Nobody called me. I was out of church 3 weeks. Nobody called me. Listen, people attend church 1.8 times per month. We don't know where you are. And since COVID, it's even more so. It's hard to keep up. My point being is, we do need to care for one another. We need to love one another. We need to nurture these relationships. But we have to all all be, we have to take responsibility on our side of things as well. And yes, we want to bring people in that we, and to nurture those relationships. When we see somebody that's not in the fire, we want to bring you into it. And, but we, as believers, need to take responsibility for ourselves so that we can win a lost and dying world. A lot of times we can't win the world because we get focused on our own coldness that we think's other people's coldness. But it might be our own. Well, I went down that road a little bit different than I thought, but we'll. So focus on nurturing relationships.
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0: In 1 Corinthians chapter 14, the Apostle Paul writes that speaking clearly and understandably edifies the church. Now here's more reading from the Bible at 1 Corinthians 14:13. Therefore, let one who speaks in a tongue pray that he may interpret. For if I pray in a tongue, my spirit prays, but my mind is unfruitful. What is the...
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9: What sets the focus for your day? This is Elizabeth George, and I want to change your thinking, your perspective, your way of beginning the day. I know how busy you are, but take some of that precious time at the start of your day to read the Bible. It'll dramatically transform your day and your life. The simple act of using your mind to read your Bible changes your thinking, your choices, your behavior. I can't say enough about this. God's Word is the tool the Holy Spirit uses to make you a woman after God's own heart, to cause you to think godly thoughts, to grow spiritually. Nothing renews your mind like the Bible. Make it the focus of your day.

Obey and be blessed. The scripture for today's daily walk through the Bible is found in 1 John 2 and 3. Now by this we know that we know him, if we keep his commandments. God gave us his commandments for a reason, so that we might obey them and be blessed. Oswald Chambers, the author of Christian classic devotional text, My Utmost for His Highest, advised, never support an experience which does not have God as its source and faith in God as its result. These words serve as a powerful reminder that, as Christians, we are called to walk with God and obey His commandments. But we live in a world that presents us with countless temptations to stray from God's path. We Christians, when confronted with sin, have clear instructions. Walk, or better yet, run, in the opposite direction. John Calvin said, "Let us remember, therefore, this lesson, that to worship our God sincerely, we must evermore begin by hearkening to his voice, and by giving ear to what he commands us. For if every man goes after his own way, we shall wander." Again, the scripture for today's daily walk through the Bible says, "Now by this we know that we know him, if we keep his commandments." 1 John 2 and 3.

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Rejoice is the title of today's lesson from Proverbs. Proverbs 7 and verse 4. Talk to wisdom as to a sister. Treat insight as your companion. Oswald Chambers correctly observed, joy is the great note of all throughout the Bible. C.S. Lewis echoed that thought when he wrote, joy is the serious business of heaven. But when most dedicated Christians can, on occasion, forget to celebrate each day for what it is, a priceless gift from God. Today, let us celebrate life as God intended. Today, let us share the good news of Jesus Christ. Today, let us put smiles on our faces, kind words on our lips, and songs in our hearts. Let us be generous with our praise and free with our encouragement. And then, when we have celebrated life to the fullest, let us invite others to do likewise. After all, this is God's day, and He has given us clear instructions for its use. We are commanded to rejoice and be glad. Remember today's lesson, rejoice, taken from Proverbs 7 and verse 4. Talk to wisdom as to a sister. Treat insight as your companion.

Now we begin reading the book of Philippians in the New Testament of the Word of God. Paul and Timothy, bondservants of Christ Jesus, to all the saints in Christ Jesus who are in Philippi, including the overseers and deacons, grace to you and peace from God our Father and the Lord Jesus Christ. I thank my God in all my remembrance of you, always offering prayer with joy in my every prayer for you all, in view of your participation in the gospel from the first day until now. For I am confident of this very thing, that he who began a good work in you will perfect it until the day of Christ Jesus. For it is only right for me to feel this way about you all, because I have you in my heart, since both in my imprisonment and in the defense and confirmation of the gospel, you all are partakers of grace with me. For God is my witness, how I long for you all with the affection of Christ Jesus. And this I pray, that your love may abound still more and more in real knowledge and all discernment, so that you may approve the things that are excellent, in order to be sincere and blameless until the day of Christ, having been filled with the fruit of righteousness which comes through Jesus Christ, to the glory and praise of God. Now I want you to know, brethren, that my circumstances have turned out for the greater progress of the gospel, so that my imprisonment in the cause of Christ has become well known throughout the whole Praetorian Guard and to everyone else, and that most of the brethren, trusting in the Lord because of my imprisonment, have far more courage to speak the word of God without fear. Some, to be sure, are preaching Christ even from envy and strife, but some also from goodwill. The latter do it out of love, knowing that I am appointed for the defense of the gospel. The former proclaim Christ out of selfish ambition rather than from pure motives, thinking to cause me distress in my imprisonment. What then? Only that in every way, whether in pretense or in truth, Christ is proclaimed. And in this I rejoice. Yes, and I will rejoice. For I know that this will turn out for my deliverance through your prayers and the provision of the Spirit of Jesus Christ, according to my earnest expectation and hope that I will not be put to shame in anything, but that with all boldness Christ will even now, as always, be exalted in my body, whether by life or by death. For to me to live is Christ, and to die is gain. But if I am to live on in the flesh, this will mean fruitful labor for me, and I do not know which to choose. But I am hard-pressed from both directions, having the desire to depart and be with Christ, for that is very much better, yet to remain on in the flesh is more necessary for your sake. Convinced of this, I know that I will remain and continue with you all for your progress and joy in the faith, so that your proud confidence in me may abound in Christ Jesus through my coming to you again. Only conduct yourselves in a manner worthy of the gospel of Christ, so that whether I come and see you or remain absent, I will hear of you that you are standing firm in one spirit, with one mind, striving together for the faith of the gospel, in no way alarmed by your opponents, which is a sign of destruction for them, but of salvation for you, and that too from God. This is the Word, simply reading from the Scriptures without comment. And I'm Nicholas Hope.

0: Son, let's build that birdhouse.
1: Oh, boy. Can I pound the nails?
0: Sure. Hold the nail and hit it in. A little harder. Is the hammer too heavy?
1: Yeah.
0: Okay, use both hands and I'll hold the nail.
1: Okay.
0: Now take aim and...
1: Dad, remember the Third Commandment. You shall not use the Lord's name in vain. Oh. When we do, we show disrespect. Okay, Dad?
0: Fine, son.
1: Can I go play now?
0: Sure, son.
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3: 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How does Scripture describe Jesus? 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He is the image of the invisible God, the firstborn over all creation. For by him all things were created, things in heaven and on earth, visible and invisible, whether thrones or powers or rulers or authorities, all things were created by him and for him. He is before all things, and in him all things hold together. And he is the head of the body, the church. He is the beginning and the firstborn from among the dead, so that in everything he might have supremacy. For God was pleased to have all his fullness dwell in him. From Colossians 1. Listen to the Bible. It's great for the soul.

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1: Our special guest today is Carter Lee Turner. Carter, what is your Word of God that speaks to you?
2: In Luke chapter 8, 48, it says, "And he said unto her, Daughter, be of good comfort. Thy faith hath made thee whole. Go in peace."
0: So why does that speak to you?
2: Well, for many different reasons, but first it says, daughter. Well, it says, he said unto her, so I don't know. It's just really cool to know that this is what God's saying to you, and daughter is what he's calling you, and it's just so comforting and overwhelming to know that we're all just children of God.
1: Right.
2: And then when it says, be of good comfort, thy faith hath made thee whole, it's like he's telling you it's all going to be okay, and just
1: relax. I got this. Yeah. You got this. Yeah,
2: and so he's saying it's all going to be okay. You have faith, and your faith is what completes you and what makes you whole. And after, it's like he says that to us. He says, go in peace. So it's just
0: kind of a kiss on the forehead and send you away.
2: Yeah,
1: I think it's the type of scripture that you can read when you're happy and it touches you, and when you're sad, it touches you. I mean, it touches you.
2: Just knowing. And right. When he says, be of good comfort, I think that it's also... it's just comforting when he says, go in peace. And just, it's like he's just, you know.
1: Right. Quit sweating the small stuff. Let's go, you know.
0: What a wonderful scripture.
2: Thank you.
0: Thank you so much, Carter.

Need courage? God can give it. The scripture for today's daily walk through the Bible is from Deuteronomy 31 and 8. Do not be afraid or discouraged, for the Lord is the one who goes before you. He will be with you. He will neither fail you nor forsake you. As you take the next step in your life's journey, you may discover that life here on earth can be difficult and discouraging at times. During our darkest moments, God offers us courage and strength if we turn our hearts and our prayers to Him. As believing Christians, we have every reason to live courageously. After all, the ultimate battle has already been fought and won on the cross at Calvary. But sometimes, because we are imperfect human beings who possess imperfect faith, we fall prey to fear and doubt. The answer to our fears, of course, is God. The next time you find your courage tested to the limit, remember that God is as near as your next breath. He is your shield and your strength. He is your protector and your deliverer. Call upon Him in your hour of need and then be comforted. Whatever your challenge, whatever your trouble, God can handle it and will. Again, the scripture for today's daily walk through the Bible says, "Do not be afraid or discouraged, for the Lord is the one who goes before you. He will be with you. He will neither fail you nor forsake you." Deuteronomy 31 and 8.

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They have partnered together to preach the gospel of Jesus Christ to the world. God

the Heaven to Earth Ministry Broadcast. This is Brother Richie Inlow proclaiming the greatest message known to man, the gospel of Jesus Christ. The gospel is the greatest piece of news that has ever come to man on planet Earth. And furthermore, the greatest thing that could ever happen in your life is for you to believe on the Lord Jesus Christ and be saved. I am reading one verse today, Colossians chapter 2, verse 19. And not holding the head, from which all the body by joints and bands, having nourishment ministered, and knit together, increaseth with the increase of God. This epistle, this letter to the Colossian church, which Paul wrote, has been called an emergency letter. It's an emergency writing from Paul to this church because there was an heresy that was brewing. It was the Colossian church heresy. This heresy was causing them, heresy means error. It was causing these people to slip away from their trust and faith in the Lord Jesus Christ. Their heresy involved a few things, some of which follows Gnosticism. Gnosticism, the belief that knowledge and intellect was the path to God. Also, the traditions of men, men's traditions and doctrines of men. The rudiments of the world are mentioned. The rudiments of the world, even worshiping angels, the error, heresy of worshiping angels. These things and other things that I don't have time to cover all of them were things that were causing them to de-emphasize Jesus, to turn away from Jesus, the heresy. Now, he says in verse 19 that we read, and not beholding the head. Jesus is the head of the church, the head of all principality and power, the head of all things to the church. They were beholding other things, looking and trusting in other things, and not beholding the head, by which the body, that's you and me, the church, by joints and bands, having nourishment and being ministered, increases with the increase of God. This word behold, actually in the King James, it's holding the head, but it really should be to behold the head. This word behold, it means to see with the eye, but also to be able to reach and grasp. It's stronger than just seeing with the eye, but it involves two things, seeing and grasping. John said, behold the Lamb of God. To see and to grasp, to behold the head is to see Him and to reach and to seize Him, to grab Him. That's what we are to do, and we are to behold the head. And if we are able to see Him and grasp Him, grab Jesus, to see Him, looking unto Jesus, the author and finisher of our faith. If we do that, we will have no error. We will have no heresy. He talks about increasing with the increase of God. The increase of God is true growth. The increase of God is fruit bearing. It's progress on our part. It's getting closer to God. It's growing in faith, going from faith to faith, going from glory to glory. The only way we can do this, the increase of God, is by beholding the head, by seeing and touching and grasping Jesus, who is the head of the body. Not by philosophy, not by Gnosticism, not by the traditions of men and the rudiments of the world, or by the law of Moses or anything else. He says, addressing this heresy, he reminds them that they, in verse 11, in whom you are circumcised with the circumcision made without hands. This is an ordinance, circumcision from the old covenant in Abraham. But he says, you are circumcised with a circumcision made without hands. What is this? It's the circumcision of the heart. It's an inner spiritual work in the heart when we're saved. It's of God. It's not by hands.

0: the hands of man, but it's by the Spirit of God, the Holy Ghost, a circumcision made without hands. Now the hands of circumcision, it was the hands of Abraham, the token of his covenant with God, the old covenant, was the male children would be circumcised on the eighth day. But that was man's hands, Abraham's hands. Today, when a male infant is born, he undergoes circumcision. That's the surgeon's hands. But we're talking about a circumcision made without hands. You see, Abraham's circumcision is a fleshly surgery, a cutting away on the male member of the flesh body. It's the outer foreskin, which is rough, more rough, less smooth and tender than that inner flesh, that inner skin that is exposed, that comes about from circumcision. Well, the spiritual surgery, the spiritual cutting away of our circumcision means that our old hardened heart, that rough foreskin of our heart, that which is less tender, less compassionate, it's cut away not with hands, but by the Spirit of God, the foreskin of our old heart, that outer flesh, that rough heart at the new birth, that hardened heart of the sinner, and then the new heart, the compassionate, the smooth, the less rough heart, that heart that God can deal with, that heart that God delights in speaking to, that new nature, that new creature that God speaks to. We're now tender-hearted and compassionate. That's the increase of God. It only can happen when it's a circumcision made without hands as we behold Jesus. You know, idols are made with hands. Idols and images are made with hands. Idols, idolatry, is the sin of something else replacing God. Something else by which we de-emphasize Jesus. Something that causes us to turn away from Him. To look away from Him. That's idolatry. That's why we should make no idols. In even good things can become idols. Did you know that? Ordinances. Do you know that even baptism or communion or circumcision, a good thing that God gave can be a hang up. And when it's not taught properly, when it's not taught in truth with a right perspective, it can become an idol. Even good things can become idols if we're not looking at Jesus. If we forget about the Lord Jesus, that's why we should behold the head. We should see Him and grasp Him. He is all sufficient for us. He's all we need. We don't need the law of Moses anymore. It's an instruction to us. It's a tool to us. Sure, it reveals the character of God. But the Colossian heresy, the church, the error of this church, is that they were looking at the things of the world. They were looking at all kinds of other things and not looking at Jesus. And it was a great conflict that Paul had. It was, he warned them, he said, beware lest any man spoil you. He says, I have a great conflict for you. He said, this I say, lest any man beguile you. As the serpent beguiled Eve with his subtlety, Paul warns them. This emergency letter, verse 18, he said, let no man beguile you. He wants them to turn to the Lord Jesus and behold Him. Verse 7, this is what he says. And this is the remedy. This is all we need. Listen, verse 7. He said, rooted and built up in Him. And established in the faith. Listen, verse 10, he said, and you are complete in Him, rooted up in Him, built up in Him, established in the faith of Him. This is what leads to the increase of God. This is what leads to fruit bearing. This is what leads to a more intimate fellowship and relationship with God. You are complete in Him. No lack. You are perfect in Him. You have need of nothing else. The Bible said, for it pleased the Father that in Him should all fullness dwell. The head of the church. By nourishment we are ministered. We increase with the increase of God because the fullness of the head. The Bible says in Colossians, He said, He is the fullness of the Godhead bodily. He is all sufficient. He has all power and authority. He is head over all things to the church. Listen, verse 16. Listen to what He's saying. He's warning them. This is an emergency letter, an emergency writing of Paul to his people at the church at Colossae. He says in verse 16, let no man therefore judge you in meat or in drink, or in respect of a holy day, or of the new moon, or of the Sabbath day. These are the things of the law. He has just told them that the handwriting of ordinances have been blotted out, nailed to His cross. And now He's telling them these things in the law, being judged by meat or drink, the dietary law. All meat is now the same if you bless it by the word of God in prayer. He talks about the new moon, which were the new month for Israel. The new moon controlled the timing, which controlled the feast days. How many of you know the Bible says that Jesus is our Passover? He's our all in all. Amen. The holy days, those holy days on the Jewish calendar, all days are now the same. The Sabbath day is now nothing. The Sabbath for us is a person. Jesus gives us rest. He says, which are a shadow of things to come, but the body is of Christ. These things are a shadow, but the body is of Christ. The body in the shadow. Don't you know that the body casts the shadow? The shadow does not cast the body. The body manipulates the shadow. The shadow doesn't manipulate the body. The things that they were trusting in and looking to, their heresy, their error, was less than Jesus. And the body directs and controls the shadow. Jesus is the body. These things are just formless shadows. The body is real. Jesus is the substance. These things had no substance. The body can exist without a shadow, but the shadow can never exist without the body. The body, there is power. In Jesus, there is power, but there is no power in the shadows. Don't you see it? This is the form of godliness that denies the power of God. You cannot behold. You cannot reach and grasp for a shadow or a form. And you cannot be. You cannot grow and increase with the increase of God by these rudiments, by these traditions of men, and by these shadows. I'm telling you today, behold Jesus. Behold the head. He's all you need. What is Christianity for you? What is your day-to-day religion, your relationship with Him? What are you looking to? What are you trusting in? What are you emphasizing? I'm telling you, it's Jesus and nothing else. He's all sufficient. We need to be rooted and built up in Him, established in Him. Jesus with no additions. Jesus with no subtractions. Behold Him. Behold the head of the body today.
1: Our time is up for today, but we hope that this word has been a real blessing to you. If you want to be saved today, if you feel right now an inner tugging at your heart, that is the Holy Spirit. The Holy Spirit is drawing you. He is knocking on your heart's door. I'm about to lead you in prayer, and I just want you to call out to God and make these words sincerely your very own. Heavenly Father, in Jesus' name, I ask You to come into my heart and to forgive me of my sins. Wash me with Your blood, the blood that Jesus shed at the cross of Calvary. Heavenly Father, I know I'm not good enough, and I cannot save myself, but I know that Jesus died for me, and He hung in my place, and He is my sacrifice. Holy Spirit, I invite You into my heart and life. Make me a new person. Make me a new creation from this day forward. Give me a desire and a thirst and a hunger for Your presence and Your word, and thank You for saving me today. In Jesus' name, amen. Well, if you prayed that prayer and you received Christ into your heart and life today, or if this ministry has blessed you in any way, we would love to hear from you. It would really be an encouragement to us. A special member of my family is coming now to tell you how you can do just that.
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The disciples have just caught a great number of fish at the Lord's direction. Now we continue reading from the Word of God, John 21:9. So when they got out on the land, they saw a charcoal fire already laid, and fish placed on it, and bread. Jesus said to them, "Bring some of the fish which you have now caught." Simon Peter went up and drew the net to land, full of large fish, 153. And although there were so many, the net was not torn. Jesus said to them, "Come and have breakfast." None of the disciples ventured to question him, "Who are you?" knowing that it was the Lord. Jesus came and took the bread and gave it to them, and the fish likewise. This is now the third time that Jesus was manifested to the disciples after he was raised from the dead.

John 21:15. So when they had finished breakfast, Jesus said to Simon Peter, "Simon, son of John, do you love me more than these?" He said to him, "Yes, Lord, you know that I love you." He said to him, "Tend my lambs." He said to him again a second time, "Simon, son of John, do you love me?" He said to him, "Yes, Lord, you know that I love you." He said to him, "Shepherd my sheep." He said to him the third time, "Simon, son of John, do you love me?" Peter was grieved because he said to him the third time, "Do you love me?" And he said to him, "Lord, you know all things. You know that I love you." Jesus said to him, "Tend my sheep. Truly, truly, I say to you, when you were younger, you used to gird yourself and walk wherever you wished. But when you grow old, you will stretch out your hands and someone else will gird you and bring you where you do not wish to go." Now this he said, signifying by what kind of death he would glorify God. And when he had spoken this, he said to him, "Follow me." Peter, turning around, saw the disciple whom Jesus loved following them, the one who also had leaned back on his bosom at the supper, and said, "Lord, who is the one who betrays you?" So Peter, seeing him, said to Jesus, "Lord, and what about this man?" Jesus said to him, "If I want him to remain until I come, what is that to you? You follow me." Therefore this saying went out among the brethren, that that disciple would not die. Yet Jesus did not say to him that he would not die, but only, "If I want him to remain until I come, what is that to you?" This is the disciple who is testifying to these things and wrote these things, and we know that his testimony is true. And there are also many other things which Jesus did, which, if they were written in detail, I suppose that even the world itself would not contain the books that would be written. You may be able to hear this reading again by visiting our website, theword.info. Remember, the word is hyphenated, theword.info. Simply reading the word, this is Nicholas Hope.

0: me.
1: Today's lesson from the Proverbs. Proverbs 12 and verse 18. There is one who speaks like piercings of a sword, but the tongue of the wise promotes health. One mouth, two ears. James chapter 1 verses 19 and 20 says, everyone must be quick to hear, slow to speak, and slow to anger. For man's anger does not accomplish God's righteousness. Perhaps God gave each of us one mouth and two ears in order that we might listen twice as much as we speak. Unfortunately, that can be hard to do, especially when we become angry. Anger is a natural human emotion that is sometimes necessary and appropriate. Even Jesus himself became angered when he confronted the money changers in the temple. But more often than not, our frustrations are of the more mundane variety. When you are tempted to lose your temper over the minor inconveniences of life, don't. Turn away from anger and instead turn to God. He is listening, and you can tell him all your frustrations and hurts. Sometimes, after talking it through with God, you are better able to respond with kindness instead of anger. Remember the lesson from Proverbs. One mouth, two ears. Proverbs 12 and verse 18. There is one who speaks like the piercings of a sword, but the tongue of the wise promotes health.

0: Sheila's like a dark cloud. Every time I see her, I just want to run away.
1: The Bible says, keep on rejoicing in the Lord always, no matter what. It's not an option. This is Elizabeth George. It's true, we're to rejoice in the Lord no matter what's happening to us or who. And the truth is, the kind of rejoicing the Bible talks about often comes from a life of pain, from hardship, from enduring everything from pain to loss. But God has promised us that His peace and joy prevails. It stands like a guard against all those things that attack your mind and heart. And it's through prayer that you'll truly experience a joy that's like no other, because it's God's joy. One He wants you to experience as a woman after God's own heart. Yours to experience in abundance.
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The book of Hebrews has been comparing the service of human priests with the ministry of the great high priest, Jesus Christ. Now we continue with Hebrews 8:6. But now he has obtained a more excellent ministry, by as much as he is also the mediator of a better covenant, which has been enacted on better promises. For if that first covenant had been faultless, there would have been no occasion sought for a second. For finding fault with them, he says, Behold, days are coming, says the Lord, when I will effect a new covenant with the house of Israel and with the house of Judah, not like the covenant which I made with their fathers on the day when I took them by the hand to lead them out of the land of Egypt. For they did not continue in my covenant, and I did not care for them, says the Lord. For this is the covenant that I will make with the house of Israel after those days, says the Lord. I will put my laws into their minds, and I will write them on their hearts, and I will be their God, and they shall be my people. And they shall not teach everyone his fellow citizen, and everyone his brother, saying, Know the Lord, for all will know me, from the least to the greatest of them. For I will be merciful to their iniquities, and I will remember their sins no more. When he set a new covenant, he has made the first obsolete. But whatever is becoming obsolete and growing old is ready to disappear. Hebrews chapter 9. Now even the first covenant had regulations of divine worship and the earthly sanctuary. For there was a tabernacle prepared, the outer one, in which were the lampstand and the table and the sacred bread. This is called the holy place. Behind the second veil there was a tabernacle which is called the Holy of Holies, having a golden altar of incense and the ark of the covenant covered on all sides with gold, in which was a golden jar holding the manna, and Aaron's rod which budded, and the tables of the covenant. And above it were the cherubim of glory overshadowing the mercy seat. But of these things we cannot now speak in detail. Now when these things have been so prepared, the priests are continually entering the outer tabernacle performing the divine worship. But into the second, only the high priest enters once a year, not without taking blood, which he offers for himself and for the sins of the people committed in ignorance. The Holy Spirit is signifying this, that the way into the holy place has not yet been disclosed while the outer tabernacle is still standing, which is a symbol for the present time. Accordingly, both gifts and sacrifices are offered which cannot make the worshiper perfect in conscience, since they relate only to food and drink and various washings, regulations for the body imposed until a time of reformation. But when Christ appeared as a high priest of the good things to come, he entered through the greater and more perfect tabernacle, not made with hands, that is to say, not of this creation, and not through the blood of goats and calves, but through his own blood. He entered the holy place once for all, having obtained eternal redemption. This is The Word, reading from the Bible without comment. And I'm your scripture reader, Nicholas Hope. Today, as usual, I've been reading from the New American Standard Bible Update. Be listening next time for more from The Word.

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1: 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But a good teacher wouldn't say that, unless it was true.
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5: I've had it. Those Mother's Day cards don't make up for a day like today.
6: When life's good, it's easy for the praise and thanksgiving to flow from our lips. 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God says, in everything, give thanks. Everything? I'm afraid so. 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When you'd rather stay stuck in your depression and you choose to look beyond your pain, it makes your praise sacrificial. 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It reminds me of a beautiful diamond displayed against a black background. It just makes it shine all the more. And what a great picture of what it means to be a woman after God's own heart.
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11: What's going on, everybody? 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
12: Hey, man.
11: Watch that screen. 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
11: 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That's Pastor Clifton Nobles at the river. They meet at Good News Church. That's on 401 Road on Friday nights at 7 p.m. They're the ones responsible for KW, Emanuel House, ICU, Fishes and Loaves, and His Hands. 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Also, I'd to give a shout-out to CardMyYard.com. 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Also, I'd like to thank NBIC, that's New Beginnings in Christ, down in Garfield, Georgia. They are a men and women's four-month Christian-based recovery program. It is free for all the men and women to attend NBIC, but as we had the NBIC guys on last week, it costs about, they're up to about $600,000 a year it costs to run the facility. Mm-mm-mm. And they've been doing it for over 20 years now.
14: Probably a little more than that.
11: Yeah, well, that's what Spencer said last week, it probably is a little bit more, but nonetheless, it is run based strictly on donations. They don't take any money from the government because they don't want the government to have any say in what's going on in their Christian facility. So if that's another area you feel led to get on board with, you can reach them at nbicrecovery.org. And also, they have a golf tournament coming up next month. There's still spots available. Teams are $300 or it's $100 a person. It's a three-man scramble that they're playing. It will be down. It's November 7th. It's a Tuesday down at Willow Lake Golf Club in Metter. If you're interested in sponsoring a team or sponsoring a hole, you can reach out to Spencer Farrell. His phone number is 706-360-0760.
12: While we're on the subject of golf, let me break in.
11: Okay.
12: If you're familiar with the CSRA, and you're local, there's a small town right outside of Aiken called Williston, South Carolina. They have a 9-hole golf course out there. It's under new ownership. They're redoing everything. They're beautifying it and really trying to change it around. So if you get a chance and you want to play, quick 9 holes or, 18, go out there and give them some money because they're two local fellas. And they're trying their best to succeed out there. So,
14: amen.
12: And it's Williston Country Club, and it's a pretty little golf course. It's actually the last golf course I played at when I said my back can't take this no more. It's the last this is the last shot out there. So, but beautiful little course for a little 9-hole, and they're two good fellas. So if you get a chance, Williston Country Club.
11: All right. And also, we got the rodeo coming up this Friday and Saturday night in Thompson at the Old Frontier. I believe the rodeo is at 6.
14: 6. Concert starts at 6.
11: Yeah, concert starts at 6. The concert guy, he's the same guy from last year. He's a really good country singer. He's from, actually, was on The Voice.
12: Remember his name?
11: I do not remember his name. I'm sorry. It's on the flyer.
15: From Statesboro.
11: Yeah, is it from Statesboro?
12: Cody Webb. I don't know. I mean, I'm just throwing that out. I don't know.
11: I don't know either. But anyway,
12: Garth Brooks will be attending.
11: Yeah. But it's a great event. If you've never been to a rodeo, you definitely want to check it out. It's also to raise money, and it's professional. Professional riders that are here. They're earning points to get there to carry on to the championships. Later on in the year.
12: I was going to ask you if do they have Bronx and bull riding or just Bronx?
14: Yep.
11: Everything.
14: And the livestock, the stock, the bulls, right, and
11: the riders,
14: the Bronx, are scored.
12: Mm-hmm. Right.
14: They they have a scoring that they rate them also.
12: That's awesome.
11: And I actually saw Pastor Chris that puts this on. I saw him Saturday at an event in Harlem. And he was telling me that they're going to actually have baptism right before the event starts in the middle of the arena. Some kids that got saved at his thing that he does at the Old Frontier on Friday nights. They're going to bring out a trough, a food trough out there full of water and baptize two kids that got saved the week prior.
12: That's sweet.
11: It's going to be pretty awesome.
12: Good stuff. I like the fact that a lot of people are using those metal troughs now because you can set them up anywhere.
11: Yeah.
12: That's just, well, to me, it's what it's all about. So
11: that's right.
12: That's just great seeing
14: that. I think that they had in attendance 70 plus last Friday night, and I think they had 4 to receive Christ as Lord and Savior.
11: They did have 4, and two of them, it's got to be, well, we'll just say it's only 2 are getting baptized this weekend. Other two aren't getting baptized at the moment, but hopefully they will one day.
12: Well, that's pretty good. Yeah. 4 out of 70. So.
11: Yeah, it is good. All right. Well, any other announcements you got?
12: Mike, you got anything?
15: No, sir.
14: Hey, Pastor Mike.
15: Hey.
12: Hey, Mike, I just want you to know, when you put LOL or any laughing emoji on your text, like me and my wife, I'm speaking for me and my wife, we can actually hear you laugh.
15: That's cool.
12: As I looked at Diana, I said, "You heard him laugh, right?" She said, "Yeah."
15: That's funny. Oh, man. Yep. Life's too good not to laugh.
12: You got that right, though. Right. Amen.
11: Pastor Mark, you want to pray us in?
14: Let's do that.
12: All right.
14: Father, we just come to you, Lord God. You know our hearts. And with you, Lord, you're the giver of life, creator of all things. By you, all things exist, and through you, they consist. We thank you that you do not slumber nor sleep, Lord God. And we thank you that you're our ever-present help in the time of need. We thank you, Father, that your mouth is not shut, your hand is not short, your ears are never stopped, Lord God. And you know exactly what's going on everywhere, Lord God. And we thank you for that. We thank you that you're the Lord of all and that your son Jesus is the Lord of all. He's the King of kings and Lord of lords. And in him we put our faith, our trust, and we thank you, Father, that nothing surprises you. And we thank you for this time that we can just come and glorify the name of Jesus. And we give you the praise, the honor, the glory. And Father, we ask you to be with everyone in this conflict, Lord, in the Middle East, in Israel, Lord God. We ask you to be with Israel. Lord God, we ask you to be with the Palestinians that are innocent in this, Lord. We thank you for everything, Lord Jesus. We ask you to be with the government of Israel, Lord God. We ask you to be with our nation. And I ask, Lord, that you would burden our nation, that you would move upon our leaders in a way that only you can, Lord God. And Father, I thank you that you know the thoughts and intents of our heart according to your word, to Hebrews 4, Lord, that you know the thoughts and intents of our hearts. I declare that Jesus is Lord and he's Lord of all. Yes. We give you praise and we rejoice in that. Yes, Lord. We give you honor and we give you glory. Mm-hmm. In Jesus' name, amen.
12: Amen. Amen. Amen. Amen.
11: Have anybody talked to Mona since all this? Okay.
14: Yeah.
11: She's not in danger? Or, well, I know they all are, but
12: yeah.
11: I mean, how close is she to what's going on?
12: Today, it's today in the front door. Yeah. They got sirens going on because, you know, in our mind, you know, Israel's this huge, beautiful country. Unless you've been over there and then you see, you know, it's like from here to Atlanta where the fighting, you know, the first people came across the border.
11: Right.
12: So,
15: yeah.
12: You know, so it's close.
11: Yeah.
12: But it's closer now.
11: If you guys were tuned in a couple weeks ago when the team got back from Israel, that Mona's one we're referring to is the one that she was their tour guide over there in Israel. She was on us via the internet along with us that night, and our prayers were just with her and her family and everybody else over there, obviously.
12: Just high stress, and she's got four little ones that, you know, I mean, I can't imagine.
14: It's just a totally, it's a bad, bad situation.
11: Yeah.
14: It affects the whole world.
12: Oh, yeah, absolutely.
14: Everybody in the world has stake in this.
11: Yeah. Mm-hmm.
14: And the church must be in prayer.
11: Yes.
15: Yeah.
14: We must be in prayer. What are we to do? To pray.
11: Yeah.
14: You know, and our hearts, as we said, are with Mona, Ophir. Our hearts are with him, his family. They're our family.
11: Right.
14: And words can't describe.
12: Right. I love the fact that y'all made such a impact and have gotten so close to these people over there because that warms my heart because I know how y'all are. And for two, you know, strangers that y'all just met briefly, you know, for your tour over there, to know how y'all are too. I mean,
11: I was just thinking the connections that were made were intentional.
12: Yep.
11: You know what I mean? Like the Lord had greater plans for down the road for that them relationships being formed.
14: He propelled us into His destiny and His will.
12: Amen.
14: Our bus driver, many people.
11: Yeah.
14: What was his name again, Pastor?
15: Awesome.
14: And just to embrace him and just God put a family together.
12: Yeah.
14: And we've got to pray. We've got to pray. It's a very serious situation, and I think everybody's quite aware of that. But it didn't surprise our Lord.
11: That's right.
14: Now we do our part, what we can do here. We honor God through honoring them.
12: Excuse me.
14: Did we have a caller coming in?
12: No. I don't know what that was.
11: Okay. I think that might have been our out-of-town pastor's phone.
12: Yeah.
14: And we're going to have some things. We got some things.
12: Room service.
14: You know, there's so many people affected by this. And like I said, the church must be praying.
11: Yeah.
14: The church must be watching, and we should be. The Bible mandates that we would be wise concerning evil.
11: Right.
12: Yep.
14: That we would be wise and discerning at all times, not just since this happened, but at all times. So we might get into that a little bit tonight. Pastor, have you got something you'd like to?
15: Well, you know, I can, while we were talking about this in the beginning and referring to what's going on over there, I mean, it's kind of hard not to talk about it, think about it. It's all over the news. It's on every channel and everybody's talking about it, especially those of us that got to go and, you know, even now that we're all connected, you know, this is the body of Christ. The body of Christ, the church, is not a building. The church is a family of believers.
11: Yep.
15: And, you know, and I think about these times and you know, a lot of people talk to talk, you know.
11: Yeah.
15: And one thing, and not in a proud, not, this is not a prideful or boastful statement. This is just a statement that was made because of the group that went over there and the way that the group of the people from here impacting some lives over in Israel where, you know, I got up about 2 o'clock this morning so that I could call and talk with them over there and, you know, got to see the kids. You know, they're having to learn from home over there. And it's almost like COVID-19 and it's like COVID-19 with bombs going off. You know, I know that they went out to try to find some food and the shelves were bare. You know, I mean, they're okay right now, but there's, you know, everybody's kind of freaking out and buying everything. Ophir is living down. He's good. He's okay. I know Cliff's been in touch with him. But he is basically living in a bomb shelter. He's about 50 miles from Gaza.
12: Now, who is that?
15: You know, Ophir. So he was another guy that was on the trip with us that God placed on that trip. He was one of the people that works with EO,
12: okay.
15: But he's from over there. He's a young fella that we got to meet, and you know, he was supposed to be with us just a little while and wound up just making a powerful connection with us, and he stayed in touch with us, and I tell you, Victoria and Addison and these young girls, and you know, Victoria, Mona told me this morning that Victoria, she said, every time she gets a break from work, she calls and checks on me, and she prays with me, and you know, Mona's overwhelmed, where even Mona's mother made right. a comment that, you know, she's like, you know, these people are different, you know, have actually kept in contact with you. And Mona said, she said, you guys show what a Christian is. She says, you're not a Christian because you tell me. She's like, I see that in you guys. And she just, she, you know, and just, you know, because a lot of times, you know, people are coming over and people go on vacation, and just like anything in the world, it's kind of like, what can you do for me?
12: Right.
15: And as a believer, as part of the family, it should be, what can I do for you?
12: Yeah.
15: And that's what we're trying to do. And, you know, one thing I told her this morning, because of some of stuff we're planning you know, I think it's, was it First Timothy chapter 5, verse 8? It says, but if anyone does not provide for his own, and especially for those of his household, he has denied the faith and is worse than an unbeliever. And of course, this applies to our household family, but this is what the church is. If we're a family, the body of believers, the body of Christ, we're adopted into the holy flock. According to Jesus, who are my mother, my brothers, and my sisters? Those that believe in me.
12: Mm-hmm.
15: Right? So we're actually connected to a family that we have a responsibility, according to the scriptures, to help.
12: Mm.
15: Especially, and who am I if I have something that I can help? And I say, well, go in peace. And I don't help.
12: Yeah.
15: What is that? You know, and we'll go into it a little bit later, but, you know, I just want to put that bug in people's ears, because this is, you know, we're going to pledge. I know a group of us, a lot of us, we are going to pledge to support some people over there every single week. And we want to, you know, because we don't want this to be just let's give $100 here and let's throw them a bunch of money. But then the war goes on till Christmas. You know, this is something that I believe as a body of Christ that we need to be partnering up, and we need to be supporting people that, you know, that pour their heart and soul out to help other people learn about Jesus. And then when something like this happens, well, the people that know Jesus have a responsibility, I believe, to actually show them what the script, you know, to actually walk this thing out.
12: Because what surprised me most about y'all's trip over there is the amount of Christians that are actually in Israel.
15: Mm-hmm.
12: You know, because most people over here think Israel is a Christian company. I mean, country,
15: right.
12: it's a Jewish country.
15: Right.
12: You know, and it's got a lot more Jews and Muslims than it does Christians.
11: Right. Right.
12: People don't realize that, because I think the count was like
14: 1.4%.
12: Right. So that is
15: out of 13 million people.
12: Right. Yeah. So that is nothing.
11: Yeah.
15: No.
12: I mean, that's a CSRA in this country. I mean, mm-hmm. You know what I mean. So It just blew my mind because I was thinking it would, you know, about 50-50, you know, but yeah. I wasn't even close. So.
15: No. You know, and but, you know, and in times like this, it's, you know, we shouldn't have to tell somebody we're Christians in the Bible. And the Lord really spoke this to me, you know, last, you know, sometime last year. And when I was reading in the book Acts, and it says, you know, you could take, well, they knew they weren't learned men, but they knew they had been with Jesus. And then it goes on down to say in Acts, it says they called them Christians first at Antioch. Like the people that were following Christ were not telling people they were Christians. Other people were telling them that they were Christians.
12: Right, right. Yep.
15: And, you know, and what is that? A lot of that is with our, you know, where God says to test us and our tithes, our offerings and our givings and, you know, laying down our life for another. That's the true love. And what that means, what that looks like in my life sometimes is, you know, some of these things that, you know, I have all this, you know, I'm so just grateful for what we have. But at the same time, I'm grateful that I have this to be able to give to somebody else. Absolutely. In a time like this.
12: Yep.
15: And so I really just want to challenge people. And if you guys are, if anybody's interested in partnering up with us, you guys get in touch with us and we will definitely make that happen.
12: Yes, so. For sure.
14: Mm-hmm. Well, the scripture is real clear. It says, by love, you will be known as my disciples.
11: By love. Correct.
14: By love.
11: Right.
14: And where do we get that love? If you were to look at John 15, verse 9, check it out what Jesus says right there in John 15, 9. As the Father loves me, I also have loved you. Mm-hmm. Abide in my love. And then he goes on, if you keep my commandments, you will abide in my love, just as I have kept my Father's commandments and abide in his love. Mm. These things I have spoken to you that my joy may remain in you and that your joy may be full. This is my commandment, that you love one another as I have loved you.
12: Right.
14: And then it goes on to say, greater love has no one than this, that they would lay down one's life for his friends. You are my friends if you do whatever I command you.
12: Mm.
14: And guys, that's a command is not a request.
12: That's right.
14: It's not a request.
12: Right.
14: By love, you will be known as my disciples. Mm. And when we have it, we'll maybe turn over there, but when we have it, guys, we are blessed here in America, in right. the United States. Right. We're blessed. We have an abundance.
12: Yeah, that's right.
14: And when it's in our power to do something and help, it's actually a sin not to do it.
12: Amen. Right.
14: Amen. According to scripture.
12: Yeah.
14: So we're going to be releasing a lot concerning the ministry, our family, the body of Christ in Israel. And let's go back to this verse right here. Greater love has no one than they would lay down one's life for his friends. I just had a revelation. I felt like the Holy Spirit was moving on me personally. Am I willing to lay down a lot of my activities and get on my face before him?
12: Mm-hmm.
14: I want you to think about this. And you say, well, yeah, everybody should pray. Somebody hit on John chapter 15, verse 7. I want you to get with the power and authority of John 15, 7, while the Lord, the Holy Spirit, just moved on me. Mark, are you willing to take and shift some stuff and lay your life down, all your activities, and get on your face? It's like he's petitioning me right now. It's going to make a difference.
12: Right.
14: And it will. Because what he says in his word, and we know, Pastor, that he upholds his word above
15: his own name.
14: His very name. And he wants to move in such a way because he says in John, I could quote it, but I feel I feel like we need to read it, okay? John 15:7 says what?
1: If you remain in me and my words remain in you, ask whatever you wish and it will be given you.
14: And we know what what Matthew 7:7 through 7:8-9 says. Ask.
15: Seek and knock.
14: And it will be
15: given. Seek and find. Knock and it shall be opened.
14: And see, guys, the Lord is requesting, come to me.
1: Right.
14: Come to me, all you that labor and are heavy laden, and I'll give you rest. Mm-hmm. In other words, we got to go to him, especially. And don't get me wrong, there's a lot of speculation.

0: Yep.
1: But we really can show our love by keeping the commandments and coming to the Lord.
2: Amen.
1: Does that mean anything? Get on our face. Use the authority. Like the Lord's saying, I just want to hear you. Use the authority and the power of attorney that I've given you through my word.
2: Right. That's good.
1: The church has got to be praying right now.
2: Amen.
0: Yes.
1: And this crazy, all this crazy stuff going on, it's sin. It's the lust of the flesh.
2: Yeah.
1: What we seen Hamas go through there and do, it's sin.
2: Right.
1: For the wages of sin is what?
2: Death.
0: Death.
1: And we might hit on it, but Paul's real clear in Romans 16. And so let's finish this on out before we maybe go over there. He says, I would have you wise concerning evil. Pastor, you want to... You got anything you want to cover before we run this way a little bit?
0: No, let's go. That's good.
1: Okay. So what he tells us in Romans chapter 16, I think it's around verses 17 and 18, Paul makes a very bold statement. But in chapter 16, starting out in verses 1 through 16, he's acknowledging and giving recognition to the saints in Rome, okay? And if you were to scan, we don't have time to read verse 1 all the way down through 16. He's really acknowledging people. And there's some mighty men and women of God mentioned there. But what he does in verse 19, I'm just going to briefly read this. After all the recognition that he gives in 16 verses of the Bible, in names by name, many people, and gives them recognition. These are mighty men and women. They're just like the pillars of the church in your church. It may be you, or they're sort of getting an ovation. But Paul comes in here and says in verse 19, for your obedience has become known to all. I therefore am glad on your behalf. Now get this, but I want you to be wise in what is good and simple concerning evil.
2: Mm.
1: Wow, you would think those people had all of that covered. Mm. But Paul, he has to share what the Holy Spirit has put on him. He said, I would have you to be wise in what is good and simple concerning evil.
2: Mm.
1: And the God of peace will crush Satan under your feet shortly. The grace of our Lord Jesus Christ be with you. Man, and that's a pretty bold statement.
2: Mm.
1: In other words, that the God of peace, the Lord Jesus, the Prince of Peace, Isaiah 9:6, will crush Satan. It doesn't say under his feet here. It says under the saints' feet.
2: Mm.
1: Is that not what it says, Pastor?
0: It is.
1: Okay. Where are we going to look for that? Let's go back to Genesis right now. We'll go to Genesis chapter 3. And one thing as we're doing that, let's look at verse 14 and 15, I think it is. But one thing that you have to remember concerning evil, it's like it's got to be on your heart. That verse would be John 10:10. Okay? That we have to know things concerning evil. All right, in Genesis chapter 3, let's look at a situation where there's been deception. And we see it at the end of chapter 2 going into chapter 3, verse 14. It would say, does anybody want to read that? 14 and 15?
3: 3, 14 and 15?
1: Yeah.
3: All right. So the Lord said to the serpent, because you have done this, cursed are you above all the livestock and all the wild animals. You will crawl on your belly and you will eat dust.

0: all the days of your life. And I will put enmity between you and women, and between your offspring and hers. He will crush your head, and you will strike his heel.
1: Is that King James?
0: It's NIV.
1: NIV. Somebody read it. You got it, the new King James?
2: I mean, I've got it.
1: All right.
2: So the Lord God said to the serpent, because you have done this, you are cursed more than all cattle and more than every beast of the field. On your belly you shall go, and you shall eat dust all the days of your life. And I will put enmity between you and the woman, and between your seed and her seed. He shall bruise your head, and you shall bruise his heel.
1: And guys, that's talking about the Lord Jesus there in verse 15. But he overcame death, hell, and the grave. Mm. All right? And then we go right back up here. And what he did in verse 14 was that he deceived Adam and Eve.
2: Right.
1: Deception. And as I said earlier, what do you have to always know? What do you have to be wise in concerning evil? John 10:10 would say what? That the thief comes not but to
3: steal, kill, and destroy.
1: And then Jesus, he comes in to be portion. You guys, you got to know that the thief, that the serpent, that the devil, he comes to do what? Steal,
2: kill, and destroy.
1: You better know him for that.
2: Right.
1: And you better also know Satan, that he always wants to try to take control and authority and have the power in a situation. And a lot of times he does it through fear. Do you notice when Hamas came in, what did they do? They spread fear.
2: Right.
1: They tried to come in and take control and do indescribable things to establish fear and take power and control and authority in the whole situation. But it did not surprise the Lord Jesus.
2: That's right.
1: According to this right here, I will put enmity between you and the woman, and between your seed and her seed. He shall bruise your head. That word bruise there is crush. And you shall bruise his heel. Looky here. Death could not keep Jesus.
2: Right.
1: He rose. He's a victorious Lord. Through him, we have victory. Okay? Yeah. And we've got to remember John 10:10, and I know I'm repeating this self. I'm repeating it. You got to know, what is the enemy going to do? He's going to always take power, control, and authority. But we serve the true and living God.
2: Right.
1: We serve him. We have victory in Christ Jesus. We have abundant life through him. So let's look over and look at some characteristics of the flesh. Hamas, those fighters, they were fulfilling lust of the flesh. They were fulfilling sin. It's categorized as evil. They did some evil things, guys, indescribable evil. But it was a fulfilling of the flesh.
2: Right.
1: Because the Bible says that the ways of flesh is death. Mm-hmm. So let's look. I lost my headset. There it
2: there
1: is.
2: There you go.
1: Let's look.
0: I'm trying to turn the mic down a little bit.
1: Okay, I was getting loud.
2: No, it's hot. The mic's hot.
0: It's not.
1: Okay. Let's look at Galatians chapter 5.
0: Maybe push it away just a tad.
1: Okay.
0: Yeah.
1: Let's look at Galatians chapter 5. Guys, and we're going to look at verse 17. We're talking about wickedness. Now, notice, why are we going this way? Well, in Romans 16, you have some powerful men and women in the body of Christ mentioned. It's almost like them getting an ovation and recognition in the Word of God. Can you imagine having your name in the Word of God? A special recognition? Then Paul comes along and says, look here, I would have you to be wise concerning good and evil.
2: Right.
1: Guys, this is important. So we look at Galatians chapter 5, and it talks about the flesh. And let's start right there in verse 16. And it's about walking in the Spirit, okay? And walking in the Spirit is walking out the commandments of God.
2: That's right.
1: It's walking in righteousness. It's about keeping the Word of God. Right. It's about being thankful in love to the Lord, what He did for us, and walking this thing out.
2: Right.
1: So let's start in 16, especially when we get to 19, and look at the works of the flesh and see if you don't see it in what has happened over there now.
2: Mm.
1: Or happens here in the U.S. too.
2: Right.
1: On a common, everyday basis. Who's got it? Verse 16. Galatians 5.
2: I say then, walk in the Spirit, you shall not fulfill the lust of the flesh. For the flesh lusts against the Spirit, and the Spirit against the flesh, and they are contrary to one another, so that you do not do the things that you wish. But if you are led by the Spirit, you are not under the law. Now the works of the flesh are evident, which are adultery, fornication, uncleanness, lewdness. You want me to keep going?
1: Yeah, keep going.
2: All right. Adultery, sorcery, hatred, contentions, jealousies, outbursts of wrath, selfish ambitions, dissensions, heresies, envy, murder, drunkenness, revelries, and the like, of which I tell you beforehand, just as I also told you in time past, that those who practice such things will not inherit the kingdom of God.
1: Mm.
2: But the fruit of the Spirit is love, joy, peace, long-suffering, kindness, goodness, faithfulness, gentleness, self-control. Against such there is no law. And those who are Christ have crucified the flesh with its passions and desires. If we live in the Spirit, let us also walk in the Spirit. Let us not become conceited, provoking one another, or envying one another.
1: So, in verse 24, it talks about the passions and desires of the flesh to do what?
2: Crucify.
1: What we just mentioned up there. When someone that does not have the Spirit of truth, the Holy Spirit of God, abiding in them. Right. They've not been born again. Mm. What are they going to do? They're going to fulfill the lust of the flesh. Mm. Verse 21 says it's envy. It says it's murders, drunkenness. And go on down the line, guys. You will see the lust of the flesh is steal, kill, and destroy. And that's what the thief will do.
2: That's right.
1: That's what he will do. Let's turn over to Mark chapter 7, and I think it's probably around verse 15. Pastor, you want to share with that?
3: Were you talking about the when he had called the multitude to himself in Mark 7:14, when Jesus had called the multitude to himself, he said to them, "Hear me, everyone, and understand." So this is, you know, a lot of times Jesus would ask us questions, but here he's trying to get us to understand. A lot of times he asks us things to get us to think. Here he's making it pretty plain. There in verse 15, there's nothing that enters a man from outside which can defile him, but the things which come out of him, those are the things that defile a man. If anyone has ears to hear, let him hear. Mm. You want me to keep going?
1: Yeah, keep going all the way down through 21 to the end.
3: When he entered a house away from the crowd, his disciples asked him concerning the parable. So he said to them, "Are you thus without understanding also? Do you not perceive that whatever enters a man from outside cannot defile him, because it does not enter his heart, but his stomach, and is eliminated, thus purifying all foods?" And Jesus said, "What comes out of a man, that defiles a man. For from within, out of the heart of men," this is the old heart, precedes evil thoughts, adulteries, fornications, murders, thefts, covetousness, wickedness, deceit, lewdness, an evil eye, blasphemy, pride, foolishness. All these evil things come from within and defile a man. So there's your and there's your list. And this is when he talks about coming out of the heart. This is the heart that Jeremiah talks about, that's deceitful and wicked above all things. If you have not received Christ as Lord and Savior, and which is evident in these that's going on in this evil, that they don't know Christ, they're not one with Christ, that they have the evil heart that is deceitful and wicked above all things. And out of that heart, you know, our heart, you know, we think a lot of things in our mind, but we live out of our heart. We live out of what we truly believe in. And this shows us right here that some people, they believe with their whole heart in these evil things, because that's what's coming out.
2: Amen.
1: That scripture would also say, as a man thinks, and notice it said in 7, the thoughts. It said it in Galatians about thoughts. As a man thinks, so is he. And guys, it's always been about the heart. Even in Deuteronomy chapter 6, it mentions in verse 4, it says, "Hear, O Israel, the Lord God is one." That we're to love the Lord God with our heart, with all of our heart, all of our soul, all of our strength, all of our mind.
3: Yes.
1: Let's look at. Go ahead, Pastor.
3: This is what David talks about too. And I always think about Psalms 51, where he's, you know, and David cries out when he knows he's doing things that aren't right. He knows it's the heart. He says, "Create in me a clean heart, a new heart. Renew a steadfast spirit within me." I mean, because it is. Even David knew that. It's a heart condition.
1: It is. It's a heart condition. And here's the deal. But only for the grace and mercy of the Lord Jesus in my life and the men here in this room's life, we would be in the same hell with some of those people right now over there. Some of the, we call them Hamas. They're in hell. The ones that were killed, right, according to the scripture, they're in a devil's hell.
2: Right.
1: Because they hadn't had a heart change, being born again by the commandment or by the instruction or by the definition of God's word in John chapter 3. John chapter 3 says a man must be born again. Jesus himself told Nicodemus, "You must be born again." Born of spirit. Right. So let's look at God's wrath on the unrighteous. Look at Romans chapter 1. We'll start in verse 18. And guys, where are you at? I mean, you can look. I want you to think about this a little bit. I can't describe the atrocity that's going over there. And from some sources that I've heard, you can't put it into words, some of the evil that has been going on. Yeah. I want you to think about, where do you stand right now concerning the Lord Jesus? Is he your Lord? Is he your Savior? And some of the people that did these just undescribable things, this wickedness, this evil. If you don't know Jesus, you're going to be there with them.
2: Yeah.
1: I mean, I don't really know how to put it any different by giving truth. Where do you stand on this? And you will have some people, Bible scholars, and I actually believe hell is going to have different levels according to scripture. But where do you stand? Is Jesus the Lord of your life?
2: Come on.
1: It's quite apparent that these men and women that were, and guys, it doesn't have to be over there. You have wickedness happening here in the U.S. right now.
2: Right.
3: Well, you've got, you know, and I tell you, since you said that, and it breaks my heart especially when we know what's gone over there. We know that babies have been beheaded. People have been beheaded. You know, women, 60-something-year-old woman that was just trying to help people got shot from head to toe. And they're taking people and they're making videos of this. They're raping. And then we have people over here at Harvard and out in New York that are glorifying the people that are doing this. They want Hamas to do this. They're blaming Israel. I mean, this is sick. This is completely sick that people in America, are agreeing right with what's going on.
2: Straight up,
1: 33 organizations or groups inside. When we think of Harvard, we think of one of our highest learning
4: institutions.
1: Probably, in the U.S. or maybe in the world. And 33 groups or organizations affiliated with Harvard condone this. Pastor said, this is just totally. All right, how does that happen, guys? I want you to think about that. We're going to get our answer right here in Romans chapter 1, verse 18. How does something happen like this?
4: They're godless.
1: All right.
4: Absolutely godless.
1: All right. Romans chapter 1,
4: verse 18.
1: We can start there, but.
3: Yeah, well, the wrath of God is revealed from heaven against all ungodliness and unrighteousness of men who suppress the truth in unrighteousness, because what may be known of God is manifest in them, for God has shown it to them. For since the creation of the world, his invisible attributes are clearly seen, being understood by the things that are made, even his eternal power and Godhead, so that they are without excuse.
1: They're what?
3: Because they are without excuse. Because although they knew God, they did not glorify him as God, nor were thankful, but became futile, and their thoughts and their foolish hearts were darkened. Mm-hmm. Professing to be wise, there's Harvard, they became fools and changed the glory of the incorruptible God into an image made like corruptible man and the birds and the four-footed animals and creeping things. And, I mean, that's exactly what's happened. These people who professing to be wise and see, that's the wisdom of the world, because these people, these schools that started out to teach the Bible, every single school in America started out to teach people scriptures.
2: Yeah.
3: and then the universities were teaching people scriptures and doctrines, and they have kicked God out of that. And now the devil's crept in there, and this is what happens in there. And then it says in verse 24, therefore God also gave them up to uncleanness in the lusts of their hearts to dishonor their own bodies among themselves, who exchanged the truth of God for the lie and worshiped and served the creature rather than the Creator, who is blessed forever.
2: Amen.
1: Keep going, Pastor.
3: For this reason, God gave them up to vile passions, for even their women exchanged the natural use for what is against nature. Likewise, also the men, leaving the natural use of the woman, burned in their lust for one another, men with men, committing what is shameful and receiving in themselves the penalty of their error, which was due. And even as they did not like to retain God in their knowledge, God gave them over to a debased mind to do those things which are not fitting, being filled with all unrighteousness, sexual immorality, wickedness, covetousness, maliciousness, full of envy, murder, strife, deceit, evil-mindedness. They are whisperers, backbiters, haters of God, violent, proud, boasters, inventors of evil things, disobedient to parents, undiscerning, untrustworthy, unloving, unforgiving, unmerciful, who, knowing the righteous judgment of God, that those who practice such things are deserving of death, not only do the same, but also approve of those who practice them.
2: Sounds familiar, don't it?
3: It does.
1: It's serious.
3: Mm.
1: It's serious. And as we said earlier, just going back to Deuteronomy chapter 6, it's always been a heart thing.
3: That's right.
1: And even today in the gospel, it's still a heart thing. Romans 10, 9 and 10, the Bible would say that if you confess with your
4: lips,
1: mouth, the Lord Jesus, in other words, confess the Lordship that he's your Lord. Not just the Lord of Lords and the King of Kings, but that he's your Lord. Right. That if you confess with your mouth the Lord Jesus, get this, and believe in your heart that God raised him from the dead, you shall be saved. Mm. For with the heart one believes unto righteousness,
4: right,
1: and with the mouth salvation unto confession.
4: Mm.
1: So guys, it's always been a heart thing. Mm-hmm. It's got to be a heart thing.
4: Yeah.
1: As Pastor quoted a minute ago, Jeremiah, we bring this back. He says that the heart is what? Wicked.
4: Deceitful.
1: Deceitful and evil above what? All things.
2: All things.
1: All things.
3: That's right. You know, and guys, I'll tell you how you know which heart you got. When you have a new heart, it comes with new desires. When the Bible says he gives you the desires of your heart, he will not give you the desires of your old heart. He gives you a new heart that come with new desires. And if you have a new heart, it's his heart. David, a man after God's own heart. And that's what we're after. Mm-hmm. You know, when we're one with Christ, we're in the lineage of David because we're one with Christ, and we're men and women after God's own heart with God's heart in us. And that comes with the desire to seek and do God's will, the desire to come to the aid of another. It comes with compassion, the compassion that Jesus had, which is what's the definition you always give, Mark? The desire?
1: Compassion, a good definition would be the willingness to come to the aid of another and the desire to make a difference. And we look in Scripture where you see Jesus was moved with compassion. Great things happened. And guys, we got to be moved by compassion.
4: There you go.
1: And part of that compassion right now, I feel so strongly, would be for the church to lay aside our activities and get on our face.
3: Yes.
1: Because we have the authority given to us by the word of God.
4: Yeah.
1: That he is going to hear that prayer.
4: That's right.
1: And he is going to move in a mighty way.
4: Amen.
1: Pastor, let's pick back right there at Romans 2. So we've seen where God, in verse 28, God gave man, sinful man, over to a reprobate or a debased mind.
4: Mm-hmm.
1: Okay? And as an end result, when that mind is turned over, the result is that things are done that not they're not fitting and in right standing and in righteousness with God. But look at God's righteous judgment in chapter 2. Let's take that all the way down to verse 11. And if you're at home, I want you to pay particular attention to what God's word says concerning to this one that's fell in with verse 29 through 31, basically having it your own way. Okay, and I can't help but say this. We have a national chain in America that has a slogan. Okay, it's actually Burger King. The Lord's had me share this all over. Burger King has a slogan that says, have it your own way. They scrapped that in 2014. The new slogan now is be your way. In other words, to paraphrase that, it would say they can and should live life how they want anytime. That's exactly what was done in Israel. Be your own way. They can, this is a quote from this corporation, they can and should live life how they want anytime. Mark's translation of this is this: anything goes, anytime, anywhere. But it doesn't line up with God.
2: No.
1: And so in chapter 2, this is God's righteous judgment starting in verse 1 of Romans chapter 2 all the way through 11. Where do you stand in this? That's the question I'm asking you at home right now. Pastor, would you proceed with this?
3: Romans chapter 2, therefore you are inexcusable, O man, whoever you are who judge, for in whatever you judge another, you condemn yourself. For you who judge practice the same things, but we know that the judgment of God is according to the truth against those who practice such things. And do you think this, O man, you who judge those practicing such things and doing the same, that you will escape the judgment of God? Or do you despise the riches of his goodness, forbearance, and long-suffering, not knowing that the goodness of God leads you to repentance? But in accordance with your hardness and your impenitent heart, you are treasuring up for yourself wrath in the day of wrath and revelation of the righteous judgment of God, who will render to each one according to his deeds. Eternal life to those who by patient continuance in doing good seek for glory, honor, and immortality. But to those who are self-seeking and do not obey the truth, but obey unrighteousness, indignation and wrath, tribulation and anguish on every soul of man who does evil, of the Jew first and also of the Greek. But glory, honor, and peace to everyone who works what is good, to the Jew first and also to the Greek. For there is no partiality with God.
1: There's not much else to say except who's your Lord? Are you the Lord of your own life, or is Jesus Christ the Lord of your life?
4: Right.
3: Amen.
1: And see, guys, you don't have to stay in that situation you're in.
2: No, sir.
1: Right now. God gave an answer to sin. He gave him who knew no sin to become your and my sin, that we might become the righteousness of God in Christ Jesus. God gave us a way out. And that person is Jesus Christ, and he's the way, he's the truth, and he's the life for all mankind.
2: Amen. Amen.
1: Pastor, you want to close us out in a prayer?
3: Sure. Absolutely. Father God, we just come to you grateful, thankful, Lord. But Father, we just come to you, Lord, with our hearts hurting, Lord God, for some of our family, God. And Father, you tell me in your word a broken heart.
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6: 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I'm Pastor Stephen Phillips, and I want to thank you for listening today. Jesus tells us to seek first the kingdom of God. The very word seek implies a strong-minded pursuit. The Greek text of Matthew's gospel states a continual command, keep on continually seeking. The thought here is determination. And the thing that makes for greatness is determination. Persisting in the right direction over the long haul. Following your dream. Staying to the task. Listen now as I get straight to the point on determination. Dallas First Baptist pastor of many years, over 40 years, W.A. Criswell. He liked to hunt there in Dallas, Texas. And he loved to hunt. He had hunting dogs, two of them in particularly in his backyard, a fenced-in area. And there was a bulldog that would come down the street and climb under his fence and always wanting to fight his dogs. And it was a little old bitty bulldog, and he said that his hunting dogs would wear that dog out. Well, He wasn't going to put his dogs up. He's just going to see what happened.
7: And then he went on and had a revival into and was gone a number of days. He came back. He asked his wife what went on with the situation with the dogs. She said, you wouldn't believe it. She said that every morning that bulldog come under that fence. And our dogs wore him out. He come back every day. Same time. Our dogs wearing him out. But that dog kept coming back and got where our dogs would just look at that other dog and they'd go run in the basement whimpering. That dog, that bulldog, stubborn as he was, had determination. And she said, now that bulldog is coming down here every morning walking around our backyard like he owns it. So it is, we have to be determined. Determined to press through. Sometimes we have to press through even in defeat. Even when we get whipped. And in the victories. We press on. And then I wanted you to notice a third word, dream. Dream. It's a God-given idea. It's a plan. It's an agenda or a goal that has God-honoring results. So we have vision, determination, and we have a dream. Dreams that result in character building. I'm not talking about dreams that you just have in the night. I'm not talking about just when you're asleep type dreams. I'm talking about dreams that are birthed within your heart, within your spirit. These God-given dreams. These dreams that cultivate character and cultivate righteousness in our lives. And it's that that goes to God's rulership in our lives. Dreams are specific. Dreams are not general. Dreams are personal. They're not public. God gives dreams to me personally. There's sometimes when somebody comes along and says, I've got a dream for you, be aware. Because you got to check that thing out. You see, because God bursts the dreams for my life within me. When somebody else comes along with a dream for what you need to do, just walk away and smile. Say, I'm going to have to move. I'm going to have to check this out. What's going on? You see, we've got to be careful, you see, because dreams are intimate ideas and thoughts as God puts them in our lives. Dreams that are shared with the crowd can become laughable. You see, when God bursts something in your heart, many times when you share that dream with somebody, they don't get it. Well, you know in our natural dream and how crazy it is. You'll dream something, you go, that is the craziest thing I ever dreamed in this world. But I want to tell you, there's some things that I'll dream that are just so big that it seems crazy. Crazy. I heard my daddy say one time, he said, you got to beware of dream killers. Beware of dream killers. People who are closest to you will try to kill your dreams and not even mean to. They'll do it and not even mean to if you let it happen. You got to be careful. You see, dreams are the things that leaders are made of. And as a body of Christian believers, we're all to exhibit leadership in this world. Yeah, we're all followers of Christ. We are followers and we follow spiritual leadership within the church. That's what the Bible teaches us to do. And he gave apostles, prophets, pastors, teachers, and evangelists. But yet at the same time, we are all leaders in terms of this world. And I want God to give us and us to have vision beyond the majority, determination. Determination that despite the obstacles I face, I press on and God, give me dreams that I can dream, that I'll dream and that I'll hold to, and that determination will impact my dreams, and God, I'll press forward. That's what Caleb, Joshua did. Two dreamers with determination. They went in, as we talked about last week, Numbers 13, 14, they went into that promised land with those 12 spies. There were two of them, and what was it? 10 said, we can't go out. We can't go as the people, as a Hebrew people, and take the promised land. But Caleb and Joshua, these two determined dreamers, they say, yes, we can. Yes, we can. But you know what was different about Caleb, the Bible says? God said of Caleb, he had a different spirit. He had a different spirit. That was when he was 45 years old. He had a different spirit. Well, how did he finish? He was determined because at 80 years old, he said, I'm ready to take that mountain over there where the giants are. He didn't want to just go over there into the promised land. He wanted to go where the giants were, and he wanted to take down the giants. You know what Caleb means? I looked this up. We Georgia Bulldog fans. And so I know Caleb is in the Bible, but I was so thrilled when I saw what Caleb means. It means tenacious dog.

0: dogs in a good way. We need to have some tenacity about us. That we'll be determined dreamers. Determined to fulfill what God would have for my life and your life. What about Joshua? Joshua was just like Caleb. He said, we can go over. He was a young man. He was much younger, it would appear, than Caleb was. But then we see him, the 24th chapter of Joshua, after he became the leader of Israel behind Moses. He said, as for me and my house, we will serve the Lord. You see, not only when he was young was he determined, but when he was old, he remained determined. Remained determined. What you got to remember is these observations. Age has little to do with achievement and nothing to do with commitment. There's some things that's easier to achieve in terms of actually doing something on a physical level when you're younger. But I want to tell you, it has nothing, age has nothing to do with that commitment to determine and be determined. A godly walk is basic to a positive life. It's easy to be cynical. Anybody can be cynical, but I want to tell you to stay to the course and to keep a positive viewpoint. Really, it requires a godly life, keeping your eyes upon God. This observation, too, convictions are a matter of choice, not force. Joshua and Caleb had conviction, but these other people didn't. And they made a choice, and judgment befell them in this life because they made a choice in the wrong and they never obtained the promised land. It's a choice, not by force. And then, hey, some applications I think worth duplicating. Never use age as an excuse. Never use age as an excuse, and never take your cues from the crowd. The crowd will mess you up. I like this old saying, what is popular is not always what is right. What is right is not always what is popular. Never think your choices obligate anyone else. You've got to move on whether anybody else does or not. Never quit because someone disagrees with you. Because they're going to disagree. They're going to disagree. I close with this. Walt Disney. You know the incredible things that Walt himself, before his death, all of those things that he imagined and created was so before their time. He was doing things that in his parks and in his world of Disneyland before anybody could even dream like he was dreaming. A man that was on Walt Disney's board said this of him. He was asked about, what about all these, how did Walt Disney deal in his board meetings? And they said, almost without exception, unless every member of the board resisted his idea, he didn't pursue it. I want you to hear that again. See, this is the opposite of the way we often work. Unless everybody else resisted it, he would hardly ever pursue it. Because he figured if everybody else was for it, it must not be big enough. Because he would always come back with a bigger thought than they believe was possible. You see, that's what God challenged me last week Friday a week ago, I was sitting in a camp meeting service. God was speaking, but he was speaking to me individually. You here this morning. There's things that I have not said that God is speaking to somebody in this place this morning. There was nobody preaching on anything similar to what I thought. There was nothing being said from the pulpit that had anything to do with the thing that God spoke into me. But Friday a week ago, God reminded me, just simple things, things I know, but he reminded me of them. And he was saying, Stephen, dream God-sized dreams. See if I can accomplish it. It's probably not God. But if it's beyond my ability within myself, it's probably God. But I have to seek after that. I have to say, God, show me. I have to know. But I want to tell you today, be determined. I certainly hope that you've been ministered to through this week's message. If you don't have a church home, please visit us at 285 Oscaga Lake Road in Graniteville, South Carolina. 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
1: We welcome you to Light of the World Ministry, lighting the dark world with the power of God's true word and God's true light, Jesus Christ, the true light. With an open heart and an open mind, let's move right on in to today's message and hear what God has for us today.
3: These men had faith. You know what I mean? I mean, who would you do that for? Oh, you'll call them up. Oh, so-and-so's at a such-and-such place. I heard a good movement of God over there. You need to go over there. Oh, I know you're sick. Wait a minute. Hey, if you will go over there. No. These men picked our friend up. They picked him up. They picked a bed up. They said, we know, hallelujah, we know of a man named Jesus. Oh, we've heard of the healing. We heard of the miracle. Oh, but you coming. You may be heavy, but you coming. Because I know one, hallelujah, that you're going to come out of this bed tonight. See, that's faith. That's faith in action right there. Oh, we can't get to them because the door is crowded. I can't push my way through or nothing, but praise God. I know what I'm going to do. I'm taking them to the rooftop. I'm going to break through there, and I'm going to give ropes, and I'm going to... That's work. That was work. That was work that night. You know what I mean? It wasn't like, here, poof, pull him up, and there he is, and you let him down. No, that was work. You had to get ladders or whatever, and you had to work this bed up. Have you ever picked up a bed before like that? You picked it up. Then you had to scoot across the roof. Then you had to break through the roof. Then you had to get the ropes and let them down like that. See, that was work. That could have took several hours. But the thing of it is, my faith is not giving up. I'm going to exercise my faith. Brother, no matter how sick you may be, I'm going to pick you up. I'm going to take you somewhere. I'm going to take you to a healer. I'm going to take you to the deliverer. No matter what it takes right there, we're going. The job may be hard. It may be tough because I know you'll do it for me, but I'm going to do it for you. See, that's what God is trying to tell you tonight. Oh, glory, hallelujah. Maybe we just need the faith like those men. Maybe we just need the faith like the palsy man. Maybe we just need like him. He was probably laying there all palsy and everything like that, all palsied up. Just get me over there to him. Please, just get me over there because I know that he'll heal me and I'll get off his bed because I know the healing, virtue, power of Jesus Christ that was sent to cast us free, to bring you out of your sick body and deliver you tonight. Exercise your faith tonight and draw yourself to God. Draw to him. Glory, hallelujah. See, the men had the faith. Let me tell you what, and when the devil comes to try to stop you, when he tried to come to stop you, say, oh, there's no need. Just go around them. Just go around them. See, the devil tried to stop them at the doorway. But he couldn't get through. What did they do? Oh, we're just going to go around and go on top of the roof. See what I'm saying? When the devil comes to stop you, that's what you do. You start going around. You find another way. Because Jesus has made a way for you. Like what he says in Luke 21:36. Watch ye therefore and pray always that you may be accountable, worthy to escape all these things that shall come to pass and to stand before the Son of Man. He has made a way of escape. Yeah. You know, I got a pretty good sized yard and it's fenced all the way in. Uh-huh. And one day I saw a little tiny deer out there.
4: Really?
3: Little baby. And I seen it running back and forth. I said, well, he'll find his way. Yeah. It was early that morning. I was going to work somewhere. It was dark and my lights just hit it. And it was running back and forth. I said, it's find his way. Yeah. I got home that day. I didn't see it. And like the next day or so, I got there. Look, it was running back and forth, back and forth. And I was trying to chase that thing out of there, and I couldn't chase it out there. Because every time I'd try to hit it for the gate, only got one gate.
4: Right.
3: Every time I do it, it'll turn and run off somewhere. That's the Lord what I'm going to do. Amen. What I did, I went back down the back side of my property, started untying the ties on the chain link fence. I took it and I pushed it over. Yeah. Took me a board and laid on top of it. Next thing I know, I chased that deer through there. Well, he ran right into that fence. He bounced back up, saw the opening, he shot through there. See, this is what I'm trying to tell you. Jesus made a way of escape for you. Just like he made a way of escape for that deer, he made a way of escape too. Amen. And he did it. And you know what? I didn't have to think about it. I did a quick work. That's what Jesus said. I made a way of escape for you, and it's a quick work. Amen. He's not going to let you stay in there. He's not going to let you dwell in it. But do you have faith knowing that he's going to bring you out of it? Do you have faith saying, Lord, I know it's going to be quick, and you're going to pull me out of here. You're going to pull me out of the lion's mouth tonight. Whatever it may be. God made a way of escape for each and every one of us. That's the faith that we should have. Back in Mark 2 and 5 right there. When Jesus saw their faith, he says unto the sick man, the palsy, son, your sins be forgiven you. See, Jesus, when he was a palsy man, now Jesus done called him son. See, son, a change in a relationship from man to son. See, to be healed, you need to belong to the Lord. Understand? To be healed, what did he say with the woman? Daughter. Now he's saying son. See what? When you reach out and touch. See, what did they do? They reached out and touched Jesus. They got up on the roof. They broke it through and let him there. That's like reaching out and touching the Lord. Amen. And when you reach out and touch him, a relationship changes in your life. He just showed it. Faith comes by hearing, what? And by hearing the Word of God. I hope you're hearing this tonight.
5: Amen.
3: Amen. That was faith these men had. That's the kind of faith the Lord is looking for. What faith do you have to make it move, to make it work? It says right there in James 2 and 20, but will you know, O vain man, that faith without works is dead? But if you have empty faith, and your works is dead. And it also says in Luke 18 and 8, nevertheless, when the Son of Man comes, shall he find faith on the earth. Help your brother, help your sister in Christ, to them to get the place where God wants them to be at. Listen, when the Lord comes, there won't be very much faith in this world. Nevertheless, this will not stop the Lord from coming back.
5: That's right.
3: If you don't have faith, it's not going to stop the Lord from coming back.
5: Amen.
3: You hear what I'm saying? And when He comes, you will need faith to leave from this earth to go to Him in there. But listen, you're going to have faith. This is where your faith is going to take action.
4: Right.
3: Faith is going to draw you to the Lord.
5: Mm-hmm.
3: So let your faith draw you close to the Lord.
5: Yes,
6: Amen.
3: Nevertheless, when He comes, what faith shall He find on this earth?
4: Amen.
3: So look up and lift up your eyes. Lift up your head, for your Redeemer draws nigh. See, when He comes, you're going to lift that head up. My Redeemer draws nigh.
5: Amen.
3: Now, my faith is in action. So be it unto you. The woman with the issue of blood, the blind man according to your faith, the palsy man, your sins are forgiven, son. Now here we are. Lord, I'm looking up to you. It tells us in James 5 and 8 right there, be you also patient and stable, I think it was, for your heart for your hearts, for the coming of the Lord draws near. Draw close to the Lord, which can only be drawn by making the cross the object of your faith. So you can believe in Jesus, but you must believe in the cross. You must have faith in the cross. You must have faith in Jesus. You must put them both together, is what it says. Once again, this is the faith in the cross and what the Lord did for us, what He done for us. Back in James 4 and 8 right there. Cleanse your hands, your sinner, and purify your heart, your double-minded. That'd be James 4 and 8. Do you have faith in the world, or do you have faith in the Lord? Do you have faith in the world? Do you have faith in the Lord and in the cross? And believing and having faith and having a victorious Christian life. See, having faith is having a victorious Christian life. Sister Mary had faith. She hung in here. 97 years old. Served the Lord most of her life. But the thing was, she had faith. She didn't give up the fight. She didn't give it up. She hung in. Now she's having a victorious Christian life. You can have the same victorious Christian life as well. And it is all about faith. So who needs faith? Like it says, if He doesn't touch you, you can touch Him. With your faith at work. So tonight, if you need faith. See, now I'm going to tell you, I'm going to cut it to the point. I try to tell you something to get you closer to the Lord. I try to tell you something about faith tonight. I try to tell you something. You can't live a victorious Christian life without faith. I told you three stories in the Bible. And it says faith comes by hearing, and by hearing the Word of God. And what I told you tonight was the Word of God.
0: That's right.
4: Amen.
3: And I try to tell you something tonight. See, the reason why people's not being healed. The reason why they're not being healed. Because they're not saved. Oh, I'm saved, don't you see? Heal me, God. Heal me, Jesus. Heal me with you. Woo, yeah. Woo, yeah. Woo. That's where they at.
4: Yeah, yeah.
3: They look for people to see them. But they can start where they look around. They look for it. This is what I'm trying to tell you. You're double-minded. You're playing. God will not heal your body that way. You must have faith and commit it to Him.
4: Amen.
3: This is what I'm trying to tell you tonight. Believe what you want to believe. Play like you want to play.
0: Amen.
3: You can believe in the world. Let every doctor cut on you with knife. And I'm not putting doctors down because my body's pretty scarred up for what they've done to me. But I pray, God, that You got the surgeon's hand. You the forerunner. You go in and sterilize everything needs to be done. You give the doctors the wisdom and the knowledge. You do this. You do that. Lift him up. Go.

0: Faith is what he's looking for. He turned and looked at the woman and said, daughter. He turned and looked at the blind man and said, according to your faith. He looked at the blind man and looked at the palsy man and said, your sins are forgiven, son. He's looking for faith tonight. So where's your faith at tonight? Is it in a thimble full or is it a body full? It's up to you. Heavenly Father, we come in the name of Jesus. I want to tell you that we love you. Thank you for today and the opportunity to be in your house. Father, I bring the word the way I figured you had me to bring it. But Father, it would be to the ones that receive it tonight, God. Let them receive it into the hearts, into the lives, into the minds. We ask it all in Jesus' name we pray. We ask, God, that you send angels about us as we go forth tonight, my Lord Father God. Take us and keep us safe until the appointed time to come back to your house to worship you and to serve you. And Father, the ones who is lacking in faith, I ask God for tonight's over with, you will increase their faith, God. Increase it 100-fold. We ask it all. And in Jesus' holy name we pray. Amen and amen and amen. God's fixing to come up.
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2: 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I'm lead pastor Stephen Phillips, and I want to thank you for joining us today. One of the essential characteristics of a follower of Jesus Christ is accountability. In the simplest terms, it is the answering of hard questions. First of all, accountability to God, which is inescapable and inevitable. But there's also accountability to spiritual leaders and to one another. People who really make an impact in this world model this rare quality. So listen now as I get straight to the point on accountability. Accountability to spiritual leaders is commanded by God and is profitable to us. 1 Corinthians chapter 16, verse 13 through 16. And it says this, that I urge you, and he calls out a name, Stephanas. Stephanas. Now, that's not Greek for my name or anything, I don't guess, because there was a Stephen in the New Testament as well. It says, be in subjection to such men as Stephanas. That passage said. So 1 Corinthians chapter 16, verses 13 through 16, it says, such men like Stephanas, be subject to them. Be accountable to them is what it's saying. Hebrews chapter 13, verse 17. Obey your leaders and submit to them, for they keep watch over your souls. And then it goes on to say, they're going to give an account to God. So we're not talking about just, we're not talking about somebody else that, not only is that leader going to give an account and for themselves individually, but they're going to give an account for the people whom they have been given to oversee and watch over in the kingdom of God. Now, I want to tell you what, that'll shake you up. That's a very sobering thing. That's what is within you sometimes when the Lord calls you to pastor or preach, you think, you know, that passage right there can keep you on the pew. See, the problem is we don't know what the Bible says often. As people accepted positions and leadership in the church and not knowing what the Bible says. But see, I'm going to be held accountable not only for my personal things to God, but for those who are under the leadership for which God has appointed me. See, this accountability, so when he

he's saying to us, leaders like Stephanas, you need to be subject to them. He was wanting them to know, yeah, they are, but these are people that can, I want you to understand. When it comes down to it, according to Hebrews, these leaders that keep, they have a responsibility regarding the souls of mankind, and they will give an account. They will give an account. Now, the problem with this is there's been so much abuse in this area that people many times are shell-shocked in the area of accountability. There's been situations people have heard of, have known of, have experienced, where people have suffered great pain because of there being an abusive spiritual abuse. Now, I know that sounds like a crazy language, and it should be considered crazy language. But nevertheless, it's happened. Where people take advantage of people in the name of God, in the name of the church. And it's happened over and over again. But the truth still remains. There is accountability to God, but there's a level of accountability within the kingdom of God. Now, I want to go beyond that to the fact that there's accountability to one another. If I flip over to Hebrews chapter 12, not Hebrews, Romans chapter 12. Romans chapter 12, verse 9. Says, let love be without hypocrisy, abhor what is evil, cling to what is good, be kindly affectionate to one another with brotherly love, in honor, giving preference to one another, not lagging in diligence, fervent in spirit, serving the Lord, rejoicing in hope, patient in tribulation, continuing steadfastly in prayer, distributing to the needs of the saints, given to hospitality, bless those who persecute you, and bless and do not curse. Rejoice with those who rejoice, and weep with those who weep. Be of the same mind toward one another. Do not set your mind on high things, but associate with the humble. Do not be wise in your own opinion. I can flip over to the 15th chapter of Romans, verse 1. We then, who are strong, ought to hear with the scruples of the weak, and not to please ourselves. Let each of us please his neighbor for his good, leading to edification. Now, edification is leading to building up. Verse 14. Now, I myself am confident concerning you, my brethren, that you also are full of goodness, filled with all knowledge, able to admonish one another. Notice that. Able to admonish one another. There's a sense of accountability and that love and accountability in terms of the fellowship of the saints as well. These are very important. We see this spoken of as well in Galatians chapter 5 verses 25 through the Galatians 6 verse 2. It talks about let him that is spiritual restore one who has fallen, it says in those first verses of Galatians 6. And so I want to say to us today that accountability is healthy and helpful. And just because there have been those who have abused it, we cannot just dismiss this whole concept of accountability. We must look at it for what it is, and that God has a plan. You see, real life situations are where accountability is needed. There's times when we need someone to say, brother, you need to be careful with this. See, there's a lot of people that have not wanted accountability and have not made themselves available, and with the list goes on, that it might have helped them from stumbling into and getting messed up in an affair if they had heeded those words of accountability. That it's happened over and over again. If
if someone maybe that came into a little money and they had not had it beforehand, or maybe they have made some money and it may be a significant amount of money, but they became somebody that you couldn't tell, they knew everything and you couldn't tell them nothing, and then they squander it. But they could have been, if they had been somebody that would allow themselves to be accountable to others, it may not have happened that way. And pretty sure we could say that it would not have. The list goes on. You see, to me, and I want just to say this, and Paul said this on occasion. This is what the Bible says. This is what I'm saying, Paul. I'm saying to you, the Bible didn't say this, okay? I'm saying it. You might even find it there, but I'm saying this. That on one hand, transparency is overrated. Now, I want you to hear what I'm saying. I'm not interested in hearing everything you ever did in your life sinful. I'm not. You know why? You're not that person, and I don't want to know that person. That person was lost on the way to hell. You got saved. But there are times however, we have to be transparent, especially if there's a particular problem that we're dealing with in the present. And we have to be honest with ourselves, because there's help for us. See, there's help for us in God, but there's help for us in the church, with church leadership and pastors and teachers and those that God has put in responsibility over ministries and leadership. But then there's that accountability we should have one to another. You see, as I live my life, doesn't matter if I'm in Florida, North Carolina, whatever, you know who I represent? God, Christian Heritage Church. I could be across the globe somewhere. See, I've got to live my life not in isolation. I got to live my life knowing there's a higher cause and a higher reason for my living, and I am accountable to God, and He's an all-wise, seeing God. Therefore, I want to live my life under His lordship and be accountable to Him. But also, whether or not you're there or not, I'm accountable to you. And likewise, you are to me and to one another. There's a lot of examples in the Bible, from Lot, accountable to Abraham. And when Lot got outside of that covering of accountability, he sunk into the sin of Sodom. We see David. He's accountable to Nathan the prophet, who spoke into his life. And David, though, was a powerful man, much more powerful than Nathan in this world affairs. But Nathan submitted to the prophet Nathan and admitted his wrong. Jesus is our ultimate example. He surrendered to the will of the Father. Said, "Not my will, but thine be done." I want to ask you this morning for an honest evaluation of yourself, myself. Can we name a person outside of our family that we find accountability with? See, it can be in the context just of another brother in Christ. It could be on different levels. You see, it's important to have accountability on your job, in a secular job. There's many people have gotten mixed up in sin on their job because they did not allow themselves to be accountable, even in a professional, in a business situation. And they fell into horrendous sin because of it. Are you aware of the dangers of unaccountability? When you're not accountable, it's dangerous. There's blind spots that I can't see. There's sometimes I've had to have people say, "Stephen, did you see that, or are you aware of this?" I couldn't see it.
But they could see it. They had a different perspective, and they shared it with me, and then I was able to guard myself. You see, there's blind spots. There's unhealthy relationships that you need to be warned over and warned of, and you've got to be able to take words that bring us into accountability and questions. See, there may be unchecked habits in our life. There may be some unspoken motives that have risen, and we haven't expressed it, and we may not even be fully realize what is happening to us unless somebody says, "Have you checked that? When was the last time you have had to give an account for a private area of your life by somebody outside your family?" You see, I don't know exactly how God wanted to use this message this morning, but I want to tell you something. I believe if we're going to live beyond mediocrity, we got to live with accountability in mind. I certainly hope that you've been ministered to through this week's message. If you don't have a church home, please visit us at 285 Oscaga Lake Road in Graniteville, South Carolina, or visit us online at ChristianHeritageChurch.com.

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Diligence now. The scripture for today's daily walk through the Bible is from Romans 12 and 11. Never be lazy in your work, but serve the Lord enthusiastically. God's word reminds us again and again that our Creator expects us to lead disciplined lives. God doesn't reward laziness, misbehavior, or apathy. To the contrary, He expects believers to behave with dignity and discipline. We live in a world in which leisure is glorified and indifference is often glamorized. But God has other plans. He did not create us for lives of mediocrity. He created us for far greater things. Life's greatest rewards seldom fall into our laps. To the contrary, our greatest accomplishments usually require lots of work, which is perfectly fine with God. After all, He knows that we're up to the task, and He has big plans for us. May we, as disciplined believers, always be worthy of those plans. Charles Stanley said, "Discipline is training that develops and corrects." Again, the scripture for today's daily walk through the Bible says, "Never be lazy in your work, but serve the Lord enthusiastically." Romans 12:11.

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Follow my advice, my son. Always treasure my commands. Obey them and live. Guard my teachings as your most precious possession. Tie them on your fingers as a reminder. 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Now from Psalms 119, 105, it says, your word is a lamp to my feet and a light to my path. Are you a person who trusts God's word without reservation? Hopefully so, because the Bible is unlike any other book. It is a guidebook for life here on earth and for eternal life. The psalmist describes God's word as a light to my path. Is the Bible your lamp? If not, you are depriving yourself of a precious gift from the Creator. Vance Horner observed, it takes calm, thoughtful, prayerful meditation on the Word to extract its deepest nourishment. How true! God's Word can be a roadmap to a place of righteousness and abundance. Make it your roadmap. God's wisdom can be the light to guide your steps. Claim it as your light today, tomorrow, and the rest of your life, and then walk confidently in the footstep of God's only begotten Son. Remember today's lesson, a light to my path. Proverbs 7:1-3. Follow my advice, my son. Always treasure my commands. Obey them and live. Guard my teachings as your most precious possession. Tie them on your fingers as a reminder. Write them deep within your heart.

Now we continue reading from the scriptures without comment at Matthew 5:13. Jesus Christ is teaching, "You are the salt of the earth, but if the salt has become tasteless, how can it be made salty again? It is no longer good for anything except to be thrown out and trampled underfoot by men. You are the light of the world. A city set on a hill cannot be hidden, nor does anyone light a lamp and put it under a basket, but on the lampstand, and it gives light to all who are in the house. Let your light shine before men in such a way that they may see your good works and glorify your Father who is in heaven. Do not think that I came to abolish the law or the prophets. I did not come to abolish, but to fulfill. For truly I say to you, until heaven and earth pass away, not the smallest letter or stroke shall pass from the law until all is accomplished. Whoever, then, annuls one of the least of these commandments and teaches others to do the same shall be called least in the kingdom of heaven. But whoever keeps and teaches them, he shall be called great in the kingdom of heaven. For I say to you that unless your righteousness surpasses that of the scribes and Pharisees, you will not enter the kingdom of heaven. You have heard that the ancients were told, 'You shall not commit murder, and whoever commits murder shall be liable to the court.' But I say to you that everyone who is angry with his brother shall be guilty before the court, and whoever says to his brother, 'You good for nothing,' shall be guilty before the Supreme Court, and whoever says, 'You fool,' shall be guilty enough to go into the fiery hell. Therefore, if you are presenting your offering at the altar, and there remember that your brother has something against you, leave your offering there before the altar and go. First be reconciled to your brother, and then come and present your offering. Make friends quickly with your opponent at law while you are with him on the way, so that your opponent may not hand you over to the judge, and the judge to the officer, and you be thrown into prison. Truly I say to you, you will not come out of there until you have paid up the last cent." Matthew 5:27. "You have heard that it was said, 'You shall not commit adultery.' But I say to you that everyone who looks at a woman with lust for her has already committed adultery with her in his heart. If your right eye makes you stumble, tear it out and throw it from you, for it is better for you to lose one of the parts of your body than for your whole body to be thrown into hell. If your right hand makes you stumble, cut it off and throw it from you, for it is better for you to lose one of the parts of your body than for your whole body to go into hell. It was said, 'Whoever sends his wife away, let him give her a certificate of divorce.' But I say to you that everyone who divorces his wife, except for the reason of unchastity, makes her commit adultery, and whoever marries a divorced woman commits adultery." You may be able to hear this reading again by visiting our website, theword.info. Remember, the word is hyphenated, theword.info. Simply reading the word, this is Nicholas Hope.

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0: In Matthew chapter 27, the crowd demands that Jesus Christ be crucified. And although Pilate questions this, he hands him over to be crucified. Now we continue reading at Matthew 27:27. Then the soldiers of the governor took Jesus into the praetorium and gathered the whole Roman cohort around him. They stripped him and put a scarlet robe on him. And after twisting together a crown of thorns, they put it on his head and a reed in his right hand. And they knelt down before him and mocked him, saying, "Hail, King of the Jews!" They spat on him.
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2: 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That's DerekPrince.org. DerekPrince.org.
3: Many of us would probably be a little surprised to find that laying on of hands is amongst the foundation doctrines, because very little is said about it currently in most congregations. But if you pause and consider, it's extremely logical. It has to be there, because laying on of hands, or transmitting God's power and authority, is the thing that brings continuity to the body of Christ. It brings continuity between a senior minister and a junior minister, and it brings continuity between one generation and the next. So the essential function of this ministry of laying on of hands is to provide continuity in the body of Christ. And in some traditions, this continuity they claim to have preserved from the days of the Apostle Peter until now. I'm not considering that claim, but I'm just pointing out that the reasoning behind it is logical. We need a way to continue from generation to generation, from ministry to ministry, and this way has been provided in the Scripture by this ordinance, I would call it, of laying on of hands. And it's interesting. We find it in the first book of the Bible, and really it extends from then on through the whole history of God's people. It is an essential element in the history of God's people. I would say there are certain spiritual purposes which it embraces. First of all, let's notice the fact that to put your hand on somebody is a natural human reaction. A mother has a sick baby who has a fever. Almost without reasoning, she'll put her hand on the forehead of the child. Or two men meet who haven't seen one another for a long time, and in one way or another, they'll lay their hands on their shoulders, or they'll shake hands, but they'll make contact with their hands. The hand is one of the main ways that human beings make contact with one another. Now, in the spiritual context, I suggest that there are certain purposes which are accomplished. First of all, to transmit. In the Bible we find the laying on of hands used to transmit blessings, authority, wisdom, the Holy Spirit, a spiritual gift, or a ministry. Let me just give you that list once more. It's used to transmit blessing, authority, wisdom, the Holy Spirit, a spiritual gift, or a ministry. And secondly, it's used to commission. It is the biblical way of commissioning a person for a place of service in the body of Christ. And as such, it recognizes God's appointment. We need to understand that things in the church are not settled by votes. God is not subject to votes. A lot of churches vote for deacons or vote for pastors or vote for somebody. That really is not scriptural, because it's God who makes the appointments. Jesus said to his apostles, "You have not chosen me, I have chosen you." And I believe that's true of every valid function and ministry and appointment in the church. It's not man who made the choice, but God. Because Jesus Christ is head over all things to the church, which is his body. And I don't believe that appointments that are not made on the authority of Jesus really have any validity. But I believe the appointment is not to make a person a certain thing, but to recognize what God has decided that person should be. I believe if you have a meeting in a church to discuss deacons, your purpose should not be to decide who you would like to have as a deacon. Your purpose should be to decide whom God has chosen as a deacon. It's a very different attitude. We are somewhat corrupted by democracy, which has very little place in the Bible or in the church. I won't go any further into that because it's rather controversial, and I don't have time to get involved in controversy. Secondly, apart from recognizing, laying on of hands is used to set apart for a certain task or ministry. Thirdly, it's used to endorse or to give authority. And fourthly, it's used to equip, that is, to transmit the spiritual gift or the spiritual authority or whatever else is needed by the person to carry out his God-appointed task. So let me just give that list again because it's important. This function of laying on of hands in commissioning people is used to recognize but not appoint the persons of God's choice. It's used to set apart a person to a certain task or ministry. It's used to endorse a person with authority, and it's used to equip him with all the spiritual authority or gifts that that person will need. Now let's look at some examples, first of all from the Old Testament. We'll turn to Genesis chapter 48 and read from verse 8 through verse 19, which is a very, very interesting passage. In this passage, Joseph brings his two sons to his father Jacob, who is also called Israel, for Jacob to bless his grandsons. And let me say, second to the blessing of God himself, I think the most desired blessing is the blessing of a father or a grandfather. And I would say to all of you, especially you younger people, if by any means possible, obtain your father's blessing on whatever you do. It is very, very important. It's second only to the blessing of God himself. And you will see in the Bible, great importance was attached to a father's blessing. So here we are, in verse 8. Then Israel, that is Jacob, saw Joseph's sons and said, "Who are these?" And Joseph said to his father, "These are my sons, whom God has given me in this place," that's Egypt. And he said, that's Jacob, "Please bring them to me, and I will bless them." Now the eyes of Israel were dim with age, so that he could not see. Then Joseph brought them near him, and he kissed them and embraced them. And Israel, that's Jacob, said to Joseph, "I had not thought to see your face, but in fact God has also shown me your offspring." If there's one thing that moves me to tears, it's the faithfulness of God. It's not grief, it's not sorrow. But every time I contemplate the faithfulness of God, I'm overcome with tears. So Joseph brought them from beside his knees, and he bowed down with his face to the earth. Notice the respect that the people in the Bible showed for parents and for the elderly. And Joseph took them both, Ephraim with his right hand towards Israel's left hand, and Manasseh with his left hand towards Israel's right hand, and brought them near him. Then Israel stretched out his right hand and laid it on Ephraim's head, who was the younger, and his left hand on Manasseh's head, guiding his hands knowingly, for Manasseh was the firstborn. Normally, the firstborn would receive the greater blessing, and that would be transmitted by the right hand. And Joseph specially arranged that Manasseh was to come, who was the elder, was to come opposite Jacob's right hand. But Jacob, prompted by the Holy Spirit, crossed his hands and laid his right hand on Ephraim and his left hand on Manasseh. And he blessed Joseph and said, God before whom my fathers Abraham and Isaac walked, the God who has fed me all my life long to this day, the angel who has redeemed me from all evil. You know where that happened? When Jacob met the angel at Peniel, that was what he was referring to. The angel who has redeemed me from all evil, bless the lands. Let my name be named upon them, and the name of my fathers Abraham and Isaac, and let them grow into a multitude in the midst of the earth. And you see also how important it is to transmit a name. So many of these things are just going out of fashion today, but they've never gone out of fashion with God. Now when Joseph saw that his father laid his right hand on the head of Ephraim, it displeased him. So he took hold of his father's hand to remove it from Ephraim's head to Manasseh's head. And Joseph said to his father, not so, my father, for this one is the firstborn. Put your right hand on his head. But his father refused and said, I know, my son, I know. He also shall become a people, and he also shall be great. But truly his younger brother shall be greater than he, and his descendants shall become a multitude of nations. So he blessed them that day, saying, by you Israel will bless, saying, may God make you as Ephraim and as Manasseh. And thus he set Ephraim before Manasseh. That's a very vivid scene, isn't it? You see, it's very precise. It was understood that the greater blessing would come from the father's right hand. But it was so real that there was a real transmission of something. It was not just a formality. It wasn't just a ceremony. It was a vital transaction in the lives of two young men, Ephraim and Manasseh. It really determined their destiny from then onwards. So let us never underestimate the significance and the importance of laying on of hands when it's done by the Holy Spirit. And then we look in Numbers chapter 27, where we find that Moses was telling the Lord, it's time to appoint the leader who's to follow me. Moses knew that he would not go into the promised land, but he was very, very concerned about the people of God, Israel. And so Moses said to the Lord in Numbers 27, verse 18, well, we look at verse 15. Then Moses spoke to the Lord, saying, let the Lord, the God of the spirits of all flesh, set a man over the congregation. I think that's significant. He's the God of the spirits of all flesh. He's the God who knows the spirit of every person. He sees into the innermost depths of human character. Let the God of the spirits of all flesh set a man over the congregation, who may go out before them and go in before them, who may lead them out and bring them in, that the congregation of the Lord may not be like sheep which have no shepherd. And the whole Bible tells us from beginning to end that sheep without a shepherd will be scattered and will become a prey. It's a message that runs consistently throughout the Bible. And let me suggest to you that unless circumstances are very unusual, each of you should have a human shepherd who will watch over your soul and care for you. Very, very important. We'll come back to that a little later as we study some other things. So, how did the Lord respond? The Lord said to Moses, take Joshua, the son of Nun, with you, a man in whom is the Spirit, and lay your hand on him, and set him before Eleazar the priest, and before all the congregation, and commission him in their sight. and you shall give some of your authority to him. I like that. Not all of your authority, because Moses had unique authority, but give him a good portion of your authority, because he's going to need it. You shall give some of your authority to him, that all the congregation of the children of Israel may be obedient. He shall stand before Eleazar the priest, who shall inquire before the Lord for him by the judgment of the Urim. At his word, that's Joshua's word, they shall go out, and at his word they shall come in, both he and all the children of Israel with him, all the congregation. So Moses did as the Lord commanded him. He took Joshua and set him before Eleazar the priest and before all the congregation, and he laid his hands on him and commissioned him, just as the Lord had commanded by the hand of Moses. You see, the whole congregation had to see this transmission of authority from Moses, the one whom they'd followed for 40 years, to his successor. It was a vital transaction for the well-being of all of God's people. Furthermore, it was not just a ceremony. Something really happened to Joshua. And in Deuteronomy chapter 34, we have this interesting comment. Deuteronomy 34 and verse 9. It says, "Now Joshua, the son of Nun, was full of the spirit of wisdom, for Moses laid his hands on him." So you see what he received from the laying on of hands? He received the spirit of wisdom. It was not just a formality, not just a ceremony, it was a real transaction. Now let's go to one other example in the Old Testament, which is in 2 Kings chapter 13. It's the closing scene, really, in the ministry of Elisha. And yet it really wasn't a closing scene, because you remember Elisha died and was buried, and then a band of raiders came in to invade Israel, and the men who were going to bury another man just had to dump the man in Elisha's sepulchre and run off. And when the dead man touched the bones of Elisha, he came to life. That's something, isn't it? How wonderful it is that God's power can be transferred in so many strange ways. All right, let's read here, Elisha, in 2 Kings 13, verse 14. "And Elisha had become sick with the illness of which he would die." This is so, what would I say, it's not what you expect. He died of a sickness, and yet his bones were so charged with the power of God that when a dead man contacted his bones, he came alive. You can't explain that. Anyhow, we go on with this story. "Joash, the king of Israel, came down to Elisha and wept over his face and said, 'Oh, my father, the chariots of Israel and their horsemen.'" That was the same thing that Elisha himself had said to Elijah when he was taken up in the chariot. And that contains a message, really, for all of us. A man who really knows God can be the defense of a nation. He can be stronger than an army. And Joash, who was not a particularly godly king, recognized what Elisha meant to his people. "And Elisha said to him, 'Take a bow and some arrows.' So he took himself a bow and some arrows. Then he said to the king of Israel, 'Put your hand on the bow.' So he," that's the king, "put his hand on the bow, and Elisha put his hands on the king's hands. And he said, 'Open the east window,'" which was the direction of Syria, the enemy of Israel. "And he opened it. Then Elisha said, 'Shoot.' And he shot. And he said, 'The arrow of the Lord's deliverance, and the arrow of deliverance from Syria, for you must strike the Syrians at Aphek till you have destroyed them.'" And we find out that he struck with the arrows three times, and three times Joash defeated the Syrians. Elisha was angry with him because he should have struck him more times. But what I want to bring out is, it was the putting of Elisha's hands on the hands of the king when he held the bow that made it effective. Again, it's in the supernatural realm, but it shows that something real can take place when one person lays hands on another. Now let's go to the New Testament, and I want to consider the purposes indicated in the New Testament for the laying on of hands. First of all, to impart healing to the sick. Jesus said when he commissioned his disciples to go out in Mark 16 and following, these signs shall follow them that believe. And the fifth sign was, they shall lay hands on the sick and they shall recover. In other words, laying hands on the sick was a way of ministering God's healing to the sick. Now in James chapter 5, verses 14 and 15, there's another ordinance. It says, is any sick among you believers, Christians? Let him call for the elders of the church, and let them pray over him, anointing him with oil in the name of the Lord. So that's similar. They're to pray over him, they're to lay hands on him, but they're also to anoint him with oil. And oil, as you know, I'm sure you know, is always a type of the Holy Spirit. So the oil didn't produce the healing, but it symbolized the release of the Holy Spirit through that ceremony into the body of the sick person. Now, I just have a suggestion to make. What's the difference between just laying hands on or laying hands on anointing with oil? I suggest to you, and this is just approximate, that the laying on of hands without the anointing of oil was for people who were not members of the church. But for members of the church, the ordinance concluded anointing with oil. And again, I want to point out to you that the New Testament indicates that normally every believer should be part of a congregation. For he says, is any sick among you Christians? Let him call for the elders of the church and let them pray over him, anointing with oil. Now, if you go to one church on Sunday morning and another church on Sunday evening, which group of elders will you call for? And if you don't have elders to call for, what will you do when you're sick? See, in other words, the New Testament assumes, with various exceptions, that a believer shall be a member of a congregation known to the leadership, recognizing his leadership, and having available to him the ministry of the leadership. I feel God wants me to emphasize this. I feel some of you are like the mountain goats. You're way out ahead of the herd and you don't have a shepherd. And that's a dangerous place to be. It's humbling to submit yourself to human authority. But God blesses the humble and he resists the proud. So you have to choose. Now, there are exceptions. There are situations in which this doesn't apply. But don't be an exception if you should be part of the rule. Then, the next purpose for which laying on of hands was appropriate is for the imparting of the gift of the Holy Spirit. And in Acts chapter 8, we read, first of all, how Philip went to a city of Samaria and preached Christ, attested by miracles and signs, and all the people in the city who believed were baptized. So they were saved, because Jesus said, he who believes and baptized shall be saved. But the apostles were not content, because they knew there was something missing. So in Acts 18 verse 14 it says, now when the apostles who were at Jerusalem heard that Samaria had received the word of God, they sent Peter and John to them, who when they had come down prayed for them, that they might receive the Holy Spirit, for as yet he had fallen upon none of them. They had only been baptized in the name of the Lord Jesus. So that is again, as I pointed out yesterday, a very clear indication that it's possible to be saved without having, in this sense, received the Holy Spirit. And the Holy Spirit there is spoken of as falling upon them. What I called immersion from above, a Niagara Falls immersion. Now, verse 17 says, then they, the apostles, laid hands on them, and they, the believers, received the Holy Spirit. Now, when Simon the magician saw that through the laying on of the apostles' hands the Holy Spirit was given, he offered them money, saying, give me this power. But you see, it says there, through the laying on of the apostles' hands, the Holy Spirit was given. And in the next chapter, after Saul had had his encounter with the Lord Jesus on the Damascus Road, while he was there in a house in Damascus, unable to see, fasting for 3 days, Ananias, a mere disciple, not an apostle, not a prophet, just a disciple, received directions from the Lord to go to the house where Saul was, lay hands on him, pray for him. And it says he laid hands on him, and his sight came, he received the Holy Spirit, and he was baptized. So, understand, laying on of hands is not limited merely to people with a special ministry. In the context of God's will, any person can be directed to lay hands on someone else. Ruth reminded me while we were sitting in the office, this is really rather an unusual story. We were in Kona in Hawaii, and I'd been very sick. I was still far from recovered. We were walking down the main street, and a man ran up to us, came up to us and said, "Will you pray for me? I'm sick. I said, "What's the matter with you?" He said, "I was electrocuted," if you know what that means. I mean, he received the full charge. He was an electrician, and his shoulders were paralyzed. He couldn't raise his hands higher than that. So I was rather reluctant to do it, in a way, but he was persistent. So we stopped in the middle of the street, right outside a restaurant, and we prayed, and Ruth laid her hands on his shoulders. The next day, in the devotions at Youth with a Mission, he put his hands right up above his head. He had experienced a miracle through the laying on of hands. Later on, he came to see us when we were ministering in Arizona, and he told us that he'd been to a doctor for a checkup. And the doctor said, "I've examined your shoulders. There's no way possible that you could ever get your arms above your head." Well, that's just a little example of what laying on of hands will do. Again, in Ephesus, we've looked at this before in another context. Paul arrived there and found certain disciples, but they were only disciples of John the Baptist. Paul explained the gospel to them. They were baptized in the name of the Lord Jesus. And when Paul laid his hands on them, they spoke with tongues and prophesied. So laying on of hands is a very scriptural way to transmit the power of the Holy Spirit. Actually, there are 5 main examples in the New Testament, and it's interesting. In 2 cases, on the day of Pentecost and in the house of Cornelius, it just came sovereignly from God. In the other 3 cases, that's in Samaria, with Saul of Tarsus, and in Ephesus, it was transmitted through the laying on of hands. So, it's a question of how God leads. I've had the privilege of leading literally thousands of people into the baptism of the Holy Spirit. My particular strength is to get people to believe that if they seek the Lord, they'll receive. I do lay hands on people, but not usually. And I can say, by the grace of God, I've seen thousands of people receive direct from the Lord. We'll go on now. The next purpose of laying on of hands is to commission servants of the church, sometimes called deacons. I wonder how some churches would change if they realized that the word deacon in Greek means a servant. I mean, some churches, the board of deacons has a lot of authority. How would it be if they were called the board of servants? See, we've got some of our terminology mixed up. Well, the church had run into a very good problem in Acts chapter 6. They were growing so fast that they couldn't take care of all the poor and the widows who needed their attention. Let me point out to you again another thing about the New Testament church. They

working out right. Our widows are being neglected. So the apostles said, well, all right, we'll take steps. And this is rather a crucial situation. The 12 apostles summoned the congregation, said, it is not desirable that we should leave the word of God and serve tables. Therefore, brethren, seek out from among you 7 men of good reputation, full of the Holy Spirit and wisdom, whom we may appoint over this business. But we will give ourselves continually to prayer and to the ministry of the word. What is the apostolic ministry? Prayer, the ministry of the word. It's not administration. They said, we can get other people to do the administration. We've got to stick with our responsibility. So they said, choose 7 men from among you, whom you know, and all of them had to be full of the Holy Spirit. Not even a deacon was appointed in the early church unless he was full of the Holy Spirit. And this was the wisdom of the apostles, you see, because they were going to look after the finance. So they let the congregation choose the men. Then they accepted the men and ordained them, put them in their office. But after that, the congregation could never complain about the men because they were the ones that made the choice. See how wise God is. So it says, they brought these men and set them before the apostles. And when they had prayed, they laid hands on them. They were ordaining them. If you like to say deacons, but the word deacon is not used there. I would prefer to say helpers. The apostle said, we're getting so busy, we need helpers. And the position of a helper was very, very important. And it's interesting to see what happened to 2 of those men. Stephen became the first martyr, and Philip became the God-acknowledged evangelist. So, brother or sister, if you start in the position of a servant, bear in mind it can be a stepping stone to something else. In fact, if you don't start as a servant, you really never will be promoted by God, because God only promotes people who start down the ladder. All right, the next purpose of laying over hands is to send out apostles. Now, I don't know whether some of you think that there are only 12 apostles in the New Testament. That is not so. I've counted approximately 20 people who were called apostles. There were the 12 foundation apostles, then there were other apostles who are mentioned by name, and we'll look at some of them. Now in Acts 13 it speaks about the church at Antioch, which was in many ways a model church. In fact, in some ways, it got ahead of the church in Jerusalem, which got a little bit stuck in what I would call internal focus. See, that's one of the big problems with our churches today. Most churches are so focused on the internal that they have very little time for the real job, which is preaching the gospel to those who've never heard it. But the people at Antioch had a different vision, and this is very important. Acts 13, beginning at verse 1. Now in the church that was at Antioch, there were certain prophets and teachers, and 5 of them are named, Barnabas, Simeon, Lucius, Manaen, and Saul, who later became Paul. Now, if you can believe for prophets and teachers, then the way is open for apostles. I'll show you how. As they ministered to the Lord, and I think the NIV says, as they worshiped the Lord. So important. I'm going to speak about this later, but worship is the key to so much. As they worshiped the Lord, the Holy Spirit said, now separate to me Barnabas and Saul for the work to which I have called them. Notice the Holy Spirit was speaking as God. Separate to me these 2 men. How do you think the Holy Spirit said it? Do you think it was a disembodied voice that came? Or do you think he spoke through one of the 5 men? You can make your mind up. I believe personally it was probably a prophetic word. Then, having fasted and prayed, and I am a great believer in fasting and prayer. I don't have time to go into it, but a lot of things in the church will never happen until people learn to fast and pray. And this was the second time they'd fasted. They were already fasting when they got the message. Having fasted and prayed and laid hands on them, they sent them away. They sent them off. And please note, they didn't choose the junior youth director, which is what some

0: churches would do. They chose the two top men. They sent out their best. Promotion to the ministry in the outreach of the ministry is from the top, not from the bottom. And there again, the church has a tremendous lesson today to learn. The people who are, quote, missionaries, or whatever you want to call them, are not somebody with a minor ministry somewhere down the line. They should be the top people that are chosen by God. But we have got an altogether wrong emphasis on our internal structure. And we are so absorbed with ourselves that we really don't have the vision of the Lord. I don't know if you'll forgive me for saying this, but I say that many people in the current move of the Holy Spirit in some countries are like the astronomers in the days of Ptolemy. If you know a little bit about astronomy, and I don't know much, but Ptolemy was convinced that the earth revolved around the sun. Along came Copernicus, and he said, that's not right, it's the other way around. The sun revolves around the earth. And typically enough, the church wanted to put the man to death for saying that. He just escaped with his life. But why were the church so upset? Because it was contrary to their traditions. Well, I say, a lot of Christians are still living in the age of Ptolemy. They still believe that the sun, God, revolves around us. They haven't yet learned it's the other way around. We revolve around the sun. Jesus isn't here for our benefit. We're here for his glory. You can see some of the songs that are sung. They focus entirely on what Jesus will do for me. That's wonderful, but it's less important than what we will do for Jesus. That's where the emphasis is. Anyhow, this church sent out its two best. Now, when they were sent out, they were prophets and teachers. But if you read on in the next chapter of Acts, chapter 14, about the same two men, it says at one point, the multitude of the city was divided. Part sided with the Jews and part with the apostles. And then in verse 14 it says, but when the apostles, Barnabas and Paul, heard this, etc. So they had become apostles. How had they become apostles? By being sent out from a church through the direction of the Holy Spirit. You see, the meaning of the word apostle is one who is sent out. If you've not been sent out, you are not an apostle. So here are two men who are not in the original 12. Paul and Barnabas are now called apostles. How did they become apostles? By the appointment of the Holy Spirit. How did they hear the voice of the Holy Spirit? They were praying, fasting, and worshiping God. And when the church leadership does that, then we will see apostles emerging. Okay, now then, the next use we find in the New Testament of laying on of hands is to appoint elders. Acts 14, verse 23, the chapter we've been, says, these two apostles, Barnabas and Saul, appointed elders in every church. So the appointment of elders initially was from the apostles. And then writing to Timothy, who was his representative in the city of Ephesus, Paul says in 1 Timothy chapter 5, verse 17 and following, he's instructing him about the kind of person who should be an elder. And he says, let the elders who rule well be counted worthy of double honor, especially those who labor in the word and teaching. Now, double honor, if you analyze the New Testament, means some kind of financial remuneration. The word honor in the New Testament is just not an empty title. It means you show respect by the way you handle people's needs. And I said sometimes, if you double zero, you still get zero. So, there is a standard of remuneration. And those who give their time fully to the Word of God have to be remunerated by the people whom they serve, according to the amount of time they give. Now, Paul goes on about how to deal with elders. Verse 19. Do not receive an accusation against an elder, except from two or three witnesses. Please, that is very important. Do not entertain an accusation against a man who is in the position of an elder, unless it's supported by at least two witnesses. I've seen so many cases when men of God have been slandered, and people have taken up the slander without ever demanding two or three witnesses. Never do that. Because one of Satan's main ways of attacking people in the ministry is to raise false charges against them. Here's the protection. Do not entertain an accusation against an elder unless it's supported by at least two and preferably three eyewitnesses. A great many things in the church would change if we stuck to that rule. Now, Paul goes on in the same chapter, verse 21, I charge you before God and the Lord Jesus Christ and the elect angels that you observe these things without prejudice, doing nothing with partiality, which has no place in the kingdom of God. Then he says, do not lay hands suddenly or hastily on anyone, nor share in other people's sins. Keep yourself pure. Now this is in the context of dealing with elders. So when he says, do not lay hands on anyone hastily, means don't hastily appoint an elder. Be very careful that you have God's mind. Be very careful that the man has the qualifications that are required. Because I've said many times, it's much easier to lay hands on than to lay hands off. Once you have appointed an elder, it's an awful problem to get rid of him if you've made the wrong appointment. So Paul says to Timothy, be very, very careful. Don't lay hands as an appointment of eldership on anybody until you're absolutely sure that it's God's choice. And then he says, do not be partaker of other men's sins. Because if I appoint as an elder a man who is not worthy, who maybe will exploit the congregation and the people of God, I have a share in his sins. So we have to be very, very careful. I will say in our church in Fort Lauderdale, which is not always a model church, but when they appoint elders, believe me, they go through it. I mean, those men, when they appointed three recently, they had to answer questions for 2 days. Everything was taken into account. I think many problems result in the church from the hasty appointment of elders. You see how many lessons come out of all this about laying on of hands. See, it's not a little thing. So what was the purpose of laying on of hands in all these cases, whether it's servants, or whether it's apostles, or whether it's elders, to transmit authority and to set apart and endorse and equip a person for service. Now, there's another function of laying on of hands. Paul wrote to the Roman Christians and he said, I would love to come to you and impart some spiritual gift to you. But he didn't at that time go. He went later. But in 2 Timothy chapter 1, verse 6, Paul, writing to Timothy, says, I remind you to stir up the gift of God which is in you through the laying on of my hands. So a gift was transmitted to Timothy through the laying on of Paul's hands. Now the Greek word used there is charisma, from which we get the word charismatic. Let me give you my personal opinion, and you're free to disagree with me. You can still go to heaven, provided you love me. I believe that the charisma that was imparted to Timothy there was apostleship, because we'll find that there are some other apostles. Now let's look at the apostleship of Timothy. Timothy was also an apostle. Maybe you didn't know that. I'll show you out of the Bible. 1 Thessalonians chapter 1 and verse 1. 1 Thessalonians chapter 1 and verse 1. The letter is written by three men, which is quite normal in the New Testament. Paul, Silvanus, which is another way of saying Silas, and Timothy, to the church of the Thessalonians. So these were the writers of the letter. Not just Paul, but Paul, Silas, and Timothy. And then in chapter 2 of that letter, verse 6, these same men, that's Paul, Silas, and Timothy, said, nor did we seek glory from men, either from you or from others, when we might have made demands as apostles of Christ. So all those three men, Paul, Silas, and Timothy, were apostles. Understand, the ministry of apostles has not gone out of date. Because in Ephesians chapter 4, God says he's put apostles in the church till we all come to the unity of the faith. And anybody with a candid mind would have to acknowledge we had not yet come to the unity of the faith. Is that right? So apostles are needed, pastors, evangelists, prophets, teachers, all are needed until the job is complete. So I've just pointed out to you, we have now how many men? We have Paul, Barnabas, Silas, Timothy, and that's right. So there's four or five apostles appointed after the day of Pentecost. Now, I wanted to take a little time just to go into the question of Timothy's apostleship. Sorry, not Paul's, Timothy's. I've pointed out to you that Timothy is called an apostle. How did he become an apostle? I think this is a very important question, because I believe we need apostles desperately in the church. Mind you, I have to point out that Jesus commended the church of Ephesus because they tried those who said they were apostles and were not and found them liars. Don't accept everybody's claim to be an apostle. They have to be tested. And you know where liars end up. You know that? You don't know where liars end up? They end up in the lake of fire. So it's a very serious issue. Somebody claims to be an apostle and is not. He's headed for the lake of fire. Now, let's look at this situation. Acts chapter 16. Paul has started out with Silas on his second missionary journey. And it says in verse 1, he came to Derbe and Lystra. And behold, a certain disciple was there named Timothy, the son of a certain Jewish woman who believed, but his father was Greek. He was well spoken of by the brethren who were at Lystra and Iconium. Now, one thing that normally is required for anybody who's going to hold a significant position in the church is they have a good report from their own congregation. If their own people can't say well of them, what other people say about them matters very little. Years ago, I was in a situation where a lady was sent out to us when we were in Jerusalem from Sweden as a co-worker. And my first wife, Lydia, who was very sharp, read through all the recommendations, which were many. She said, there's just one thing missing. There's no recommendation from our own church. We took her, and we regretted it bitterly. She was the source of many problems. So I really tried to master that lesson. When you choose a person, the most important recommendation is the people who've lived with them, who've worked with them, who know them. If they can't recommend them, no other recommendation is worth much. But Timothy had a good report from the elders of the churches in which he had been ministering or living. So Paul took him along and said, you come with me. And we read later on, we have to follow this rather carefully, in 1 Timothy 4 verse 14, 1 Timothy 4:14, Paul said to Timothy, "Do not neglect the gift that is in you, which was given to you by prophecy, with the laying on of the hands of the eldership." So my conclusion is that a prophetic word was given saying, Timothy is to go out with Paul and Silas. On the basis of that prophetic word, and because of their knowledge of his character, the local elders laid hands on Timothy and sent him out. And he received the gift or the charisma of apostleship. That's the way I understand it. Now you've got to balance with that what we've already read in 2 Timothy 1, verse 6, where Paul says to Timothy, "Therefore I remind you to stir up the gift of God which is in you through the laying on of my hands." Now there could be many ways of understanding that, but I think the most probable way is, in this situation in Lystra, when the prophecy was given and duly tested, and the prophecy said, Timothy is to go out with Paul and Silas, the elders said, "We endorse him." Paul said, "I receive him." And Paul and the elders laid hands on him and imparted to him the charisma of apostleship. Now, it's really important to notice that the prophecy was very significant. Either prophecy is significant or it's a waste of time. In 1 Timothy chapter 1, verse 18, Paul, writing to Timothy, says, "This charge I commit to you, son Timothy, according to the prophecies previously made concerning you, that by them you may wage the good warfare." Now that is a real purpose of prophecy. It's to encourage a person who's going to face opposition and know that God has really chosen you. And I included this little incident in my book, Laying On of Hands, and it got here to New Zealand, and quite a well-known Christian leader in New Zealand, whose name I will not mention, had a prophecy over him when he was in the United States, that he was to do a certain task. And he got very discouraged, and he was about to give up, and he read this, and he said, "I'm going to go by the prophecies." Well, I'll tell you who it is. It was Des Short. This is really one of the things that got him into his ministry, which has now affected this nation and many others. See how significant a prophecy can be if it's given in the Holy Spirit. And I have to tell you, friends, I'm sick of a lot of prophesying. I call it charismatic fortune telling. People come in, lay hands on you and say, "You will do this and you will do that." Maybe. But in most cases, it doesn't happen. There's a very thin line between prophecy and fortune-telling. You know that fortune-tellers can tell the truth, you know that. In Acts 16, it was a fortune-telling woman who first recognized who Paul and Silas were. Before anybody else in the city of Philippi, she knew these are the servants of the Most High God who show us the way of salvation. And yet, she was a servant of Satan. I just want to warn you of that. Now, I've got to deal, hopefully briefly, with dangers and safeguards, and I have only a few moments. Two dangers, which are mentioned. First of all, endorsing someone who is unworthy. Because when you do that, and they make a mess, your partner is responsible for the mess they make. The second is what I call spiritual contamination. You may lay hands on somebody to pray for deliverance from an evil spirit. But you have to know how to protect yourself, because it can be a two-way transaction. Either you can impart the Spirit of God, or that spirit can affect you, the evil spirit. And I remember an occasion when a group of us still in the army laid hands on a man who was suffering from severe depression. We didn't really have the leading of the Lord, we just did it. You know what happened? We all got attacked by depression. We hadn't protected ourselves. So when you lay hands on somebody, you need protection. This is how, with prayer and humility. Be directed by the Holy Spirit. As many as are led by the Spirit of God, they are the sons of God. Be protected by the blood of Jesus. Know how to keep yourself under the blood of Jesus. And bear in mind that Jesus said to his disciples, "I give you authority over all the power of the enemy, and nothing shall by any means hurt you. Amen.
1: 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That's DerekPrince.org.
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22: 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From the opening pages of the Bible to the closing chapters, men and women of faith are crying out to God. 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Prayer is a privilege, no question. It's the way we communicate with God. He's our Father and our friend. Are you lonely today? No one to talk to? No one who seems to care? 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

0: What's up, CSRA? It's Friday night.
1: Yeah.
0: How's the week been?
1: It's been a little rough.
0: How's this battle ready team doing? We feeling battle ready tonight?
1: We are ready. We're ready.
0: Yes.
1: We're ready.
0: Hallelujah.
1: Honey, you ready?
2: Yes, I'm ready.
1: Okay, good.
2: Yes.
0: We're coming to you live from WUCC.
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0: Yes.
1: We are alive. We are large and in charge.
0: So tell us. So tell Donna, how can they get in touch with us? How can they find us?
1: You can find us on Facebook, and it's Battle Ready 99.9 FM. 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Also, we're also broadcasting our own videos from our own Facebook pages. So please share so that we can talk to you guys and comment for us. We are in the middle of the holidays.
2: Yes, yes.
1: And things are a little crazy. We were not here last week.
2: Or the week before.
1: Yes. I was not in a good way last week. I'll just say that. And I think last Friday was Black Friday.
2: It was.
1: Did you guys?
0: No, I don't participate in Black Friday. I never have.
1: I did one time and that was it.
2: I participated, but not on purpose.
1: Good. But anyway, we just want to welcome you guys tonight. We are a little off kilter because we haven't been together as friends in a while.
0: Yeah, we've had a lot going on.
1: Right.
0: And, you know, sometimes that's what November and December do to us. We're pulled in lots of different directions.
1: Right.
0: A lot of things going on this time of year. This season is just a busy season.
1: Mm-hmm.
0: So even us being able to sit around and chat hasn't happened in a good little while.
1: Yeah, I haven't had my posse around me.
0: Yeah, so I have missed you ladies.
1: Good.
0: I have missed you very much.
1: Nice to be missed, and I've missed y'all. And what we're kind of smiling like, yeah, right. I really have.
0: I've missed both of you, too.
1: What's good about having friends in Christ, brothers and sisters, is when you are battling, when you are in the middle of something, you have your friends, and even though maybe you can't call them, maybe you can't pick up the phone. Maybe you can't go to church and see them, but you know that they have your back.
2: That's right.
1: You know, I know that you guys are praying for me, and you know that I'm praying for you at any given point. And that's all part of being battle ready. And that's what this show is about, is being practical in how we fight this war. Because the Bible says that we don't war against flesh and blood, but we war against what?
0: Powers, principalities, rulers of this dark world.
1: Yes. So what we tend to do is fight the people around us. But the Bible says behind those things, behind the flesh, there are spirits that are operating.
2: Yes, yes.
1: And what we want to do with this show is help you to identify what those spirits are and fight. Because it is a real battle. At the end of the day, at the end of our lives, there's another life.
2: Yes.
1: When we close our eyes on this side, we're going to open our eyes in either heaven or hell. And that's the big picture. That's what we're fighting for. When I wake up on the other side, I want to wake up in the presence of Jesus. But not just me. I want you there, Connie. I want my family there.
0: Hallelujah.
1: And
0: that's
1: what the fight is about. And it's an everyday fight.
2: I read something I wanted to share. I had shared it with Rachel, I think. But in doing my devotion, it was talking about calling on Jesus.
1: Mm-hmm.
2: And it was that when you feel all alone and you're in the midst of a battle and you're losing, in your eyes you're losing, all you have to do is call on Jesus, and when you do that, the battle is no longer yours. It belongs to Him.
1: Mm-hmm.
2: And in thinking about it this week, I realized that I want to be a cheerleader for Jesus.
1: Amen.
2: If He takes my battle and I'm no longer in the battle,
1: mm-hmm.
2: I'm not going to sit on the sidelines and just watch. I'm
1: going
2: to be up praising Him and cheering Him on. Not that He needs that.
1: Right.
2: But he wants us to praise Him. He wants us
1: Hallelujah.
2: To participate.
1: Well, we were. Man was created to glorify God.
2: That's right.
1: And that's what we should do. We should glorify God. And when we praise God in everything, in all circumstances, that gives Him the ability to fight for us. Because we're too busy praising Him and worshiping Him that He has to step
2: yes.
1: up and fight for us. So that being said, we're going to talk today about who's your boss? Who
2: mm-hmm.
1: are you listening to? Who is running your life? Mm-hmm. Is it yourself? Is it the enemy? Is it God? And we want to go ahead and give our disclaimer. because you never know what Connie's going to say.
0: Never know what Donna's going to say. Never know what I might say.
1: I know. But the views and opinions of anyone on Battle Ready Radio does not necessarily reflect the views and opinions of those who own or operate this radio station.
0: That's right.
1: Okay? So if you have a problem with anything that we say here, you can take it up with us and with God and leave the pastor out of it. How about that?
0: Yes.
1: Okay, to all the radio police out there. Got something, Rachel?
0: I do.
1: Okay.
0: You know, a lot of times when we have events happen to us or things are going on around us, mm-hmm. life is just what I call beating us up.
1: Oh, yeah. I remember. Let me interrupt you.
0: Go ahead.
1: When you got on Marco Polo that day and you said, my life is just mad at me right now. I was like, that's it. That's it. My life is mad at me right now. Go ahead.
0: Yeah. And, you know, sometimes we just have those moments where, you know, we want to know, okay, Lord, mm-hmm. what's going on? What's the deal? And through that process, I always rely on scripture. And I believe that there is a piece of scripture for every ailment that we go through, every
1: That's right.
0: problem that we have. And it might not be a specific verse to the circumstances, but it is a specific right. verse for my heart.
1: Right.
0: This is a verse for my heart because of the things that I've been walking through the last few months.
1: Amen.
0: This is death to self for me
1: yeah.
0: many, many ways. Death to the things, even some hopes that I had hoped for. Not that mm-hmm. I can't believe God for them. But there are some things I need to just let him have.
1: Exactly.
0: Okay, so this verse is John chapter 12, verse 24. The truth is, a kernel of wheat must be planted in the soil. Unless it dies, it will be alone, a single seed. But its death will produce many new kernels, a plentiful harvest of new lives. So when we bend our knee to the struggles in our everyday life, when we bend, allow the Lord, the power of the Lord, the presence of the Lord to bend our will to His. Yes,
1: okay.
0: we are dying. We feel
1: yes.
0: that death. But it produces many other kernels, many other. The harvest becomes plentiful.
1: Right.
0: Because He is able to speak through us when we are out of the way. In this verse, this is a New Living Translation. John 12, verse 24. I'm going to read it again. The truth is, a kernel of wheat must be planted in the soil. Unless it dies, it will be alone. In other words, if you don't die, you're just going to stay isolated. You're going to stay
1: right.
0: alone. You're going to feel
1: right.
0: that. You're going to feel that. That's going to be
1: you're
0: your
1: gonna
0: reality.
1: Grow, right.
0: You're not going to be able to grow.
1: Exactly.
0: You're not going to be able to share even what you have
1: mm-hmm.
0: unless you bite that bullet and die to yourself, die to your expectation of, or maybe better said, die to your anticipation of the situation
1: right.
0: and allow yourself to have expectancy in God. All right, so.
1: Mm. We've had conversations about that.
0: Yes, we have.
1: Releasing
0: and,
1: our
0: you know, God's
1: expectations.
0: Just, he's just reminding me of the things that I know. He's reminding me of the things that I must let go of. And it doesn't feel good. I don't like it. It's not comfortable. There's no part of this, I'm feeling all warm and fuzzy. You know,
1: right.
0: it's not.
1: Right.
0: Okay, so John 12, verse 24. The truth is, a kernel of wheat must be planted in the soil. Unless it dies, it will be alone, a single seed. But its death will produce many new kernels, a plentiful harvest of new lives. And that's just a mental picture that God has allowed me to carry with me these last few months because I kind of feel like the wind that has blown on me has fire in it. And I feel like the water that's been poured on me was gasoline instead. I kind of feel like instead of my hair growing like how your hair grows, you know, some people's hair grows fast and some people's hair grows slow. I feel like I can feel my hair growing. It feels like everything that's going on around me is over amplified in the way that I feel or how it affects me. Maybe I can't tell you which hair is growing, but what I'm trying to say is it feels like everything is over exaggerated. And if I pay attention to that over-exaggeration, I'm distracted immediately.
1: Mm-hmm.
0: I'm no longer focusing on the Lord. I no longer have mm-hmm. my eyes on Him in seeking His face. I'm instead looking to the left or to the right.
1: Mm-hmm.
0: My attention is captivated by the things behind me. That's the past. I'm not to look there either. I'm to keep my eyes forward. So that over-exaggeration that I'm experiencing the last few months is all about, I am here. My primary function on this planet is to worship you, God.
1: Right.
2: That's right.
0: So there is a death to self every day as I'm having that conversation with him.
1: Right.
0: It's kind of like God's looking at me going, so are you trying to convince me or yourself?
1: Yes.
0: Because it is a mental jockey kind of thing going on in my head and my heart.
1: Right.
0: Because I have got to walk this thing. That's where the crossroads is in my life at this point. Pastor asked a few weeks ago, what's the crossroads? Some of you feel like you're going to give up. Some of you feel like you're in a crossroads. For me, for months, the crossroad has been not that I want to give up, but where do I go from here? What do I do now? And the decision for me is either more of the word of God is going to come out of my mouth, or I'm going to fall back into the treachery that I have been guilty of in the past.
1: Mm-hmm. Exactly.
0: So here's my solution. I don't talk. I'm sitting eating lunch with a dear friend the other day, and she says, you got something to share? You want a fellowship?
1: Really?
0: And I said,
2: it was me, Donna, wasn't it?
1: Not really.
0: It really was Connie. And, you know, I didn't know how to explain to her what I'm able to say today, but I said, I'm sorry.
1: Right.
0: I just don't really have nothing to say.
1: Right.
0: You know, and I've been that way before, but this is different. Mm-hmm. This is different.
2: Well, I think that she had something to say, but it was inexplicable. Maybe that was it, because she kept looking. You know, it's kind of funny. I was eating, and she kept watching me, and I just said, have you got something to share? And she just said, no. I said, that's fellowship. Mm-hmm. And it was no. And then I said, so you're just going to watch me eat?
1: Yep.
0: And I said,
2: yes.
0: Because I couldn't.
1: When you're going through things, and I've told you guys, I can't quite put my finger on what this is. I just need you to pray.
0: Mm-hmm.
1: Because I don't know what I'm fighting right now. All I know is, like you were talking about being distracted, and we're talking about who's your boss. Well, whatever distracts you and pulls you away from God, that becomes your boss. And if we're not careful, it becomes our boss and then our idol.
0: Yes.
1: And God says, have no other gods before me. And that's all the enemy wants to do, is distract you.
0: And if you can put anything before him, if your focus is first on something else, then the strategy.
1: People get it confused. It's not necessarily priorities. We have to get up in the morning and feed our kids and shower, go to work. But where is your focus? Where's your heart focus?
0: We have to be purposeful about our strategy.
1: Right.
0: To connect with the Lord first and not allow the distraction to dictate the direction. It's
1: exactly.
0: Like, don't let your struggles define you. You let Christ give you your identity. You live in that identity that he has given
1: you. So in everyday life, because you know how I like to do this thing. In everyday life, what is a distraction? You know, what's a distraction for you? What's a distraction for you, Connie?
2: Work is a distraction.
1: It is.
2: Your husband is a distraction.
1: Yeah.
2: Your husband's not a distraction to me, but my husband is a distraction.
1: She is so crazy.
2: To me.
1: You're not a distraction.
2: Our children.
1: Either, you know, because.
2: You know, people in our lives are a distraction.
1: Yes.
2: Because they volley for our attention.
0: Mm-hmm. A struggle in my everyday life is watching the people that I care about suffer.
1: Exactly.
0: Mm-hmm. And the struggle for me is to rein in how I feel about it and ask God to fight for them. Ask
1: exactly.
0: And on their behalf, for him to make himself real to them at that moment.
1: Mm-hmm.
0: Because we make life-altering decisions every day. And sometimes it's just a regular day. And for some people, it's not. And,
1: right.
0: You know, when it comes, because I have helped raise 9 children, it's very rare that a whole week goes by and one of them that I'm aware of isn't, I haven't found out something that I really, my heart is just broken for them.
1: And you could get so easily wrapped up in what you can't do.
0: That's right. Mm-hmm. And what, you know.
1: And the feeling is genuine.
0: And the, you know, the main thing I hear right there, you say, how does this apply to your everyday life. Part of how I'm warring is mm-hmm. what I hear on Sundays and on Wednesdays and when I Hallelujah. Listen to music. And Pastor said on Sunday, don't focus on what you don't have. Focus on what you do have.
2: That's right.
1: Exactly.
2: That's
0: you
1: right.
0: will never outperform mm-hmm. the image you have of yourself.
2: Yes.
0: So mm-hmm. there is a part for me right there. There is a bridge that mm-hmm. God is causing me to gap, stand in the gap for my kids.
1: Hallelujah.
0: For their spouses, for their children, for my grandchildren. It's not about what I think. I believe God can do it in their lives, but it's about their own belief of what God can do.
2: Yes.
0: So I'm called to stand in the gap and ask Him to help them be convinced of His truth. Yes, they need to be exposed to it. Yes, they need to search out His Word. Yes, they need to be exposed to the truths of God. But Amen. There's also how many times that we know we were not pursuing God. He was pursuing us.
1: That's right.
0: So I'm on this side watching God pursue those people that I love
2: mm-hmm.
0: and asking Him, do it, God. You know, you want your kids to do better than you. You want them to have more than you. You want them to be to fulfill their purpose and be blessed and do it before they walk through every mistake, to learn from others' mistakes, to be wiser than you were. And so as I'm praying, I'm thinking, God, help them see and hear the first time or even the 20th time instead of the 220th
1: right.
0: time. God,
1: right.
0: help them
1: yes.
0: hear it sooner than I heard it. Help them hear it. Help them know it. Help them believe it. Help them walk in it, God, mm-hmm. in Jesus' name.
2: One of the things that I am finding, and just like Rachel was talking about, the standing in the gap right now for our loved ones, mm-hmm. is I am looking back at the times that I know that God was using my children.
1: Mm-hmm.
2: And I was not where I am now and did not realize the authority that I had to stand in for my children and to direct them in a different way where they could be with the Lord now if I had been different.
1: Mm-hmm.
2: And my prayer focus the last week has been, God, remind them of what they felt.
0: Hallelujah.
2: Of how they felt when you touched their hearts then.
1: Right.
2: Make them hungry and thirsty for that feeling, you know, like an old homesick feeling, mm-hmm. you know, that they want that again. And that has really been my focus, is my children and my grandchildren.
1: Right. Well, because like we were talking about when we started, it is about the souls of men.
2: Right.
1: And when we leave this side of heaven, that we wake up on the other side with our family. What's the point? If I make it, but I can't bring anybody with me.
2: That's right.
1: So Rachel was talking about the wheat, the kernel dying. And if you can't, you don't die, you don't grow. And dying to self is a painful.
2: And you're not producing any fruit.
1: Right. Dying to self is a painful thing.
2: Yes.
1: And you're dying to your own selfish desires and praying for people.
2: Mm-hmm.
1: And standing in the gap means you're asking God to forgive them.
2: Yes.
1: For certain, you know, for sins mm-hmm. or for the way that they're living, and you're standing up for them. And that's all part of fighting for somebody. Rachel, what you digging for?
0: I got it. I found
1: okay.
0: it. Here's the thing. You know, there's places in Scripture where God talks directly to us,
1: mm-hmm.
0: or David is talking to God, or Moses is talking to God on behalf of others or on behalf of their own selves. And, you know, being obedient to and responding to the Lord correctly is one of the ways that the Lord led me to pray for people a long time ago. And I just want to offer some encouragement there, because I think each of us has that in our heart where we sometimes, okay, God, how do I word this? How do I frame this?
1: Mm-hmm.
0: And this is one of my favorite places in Scripture. It's Psalm 119, verse 137 and 138. So give me just a second here, and we'll get to it, because it matters. Whenever you are looking for answers and you're looking for what you want to say to the Lord or how you want Him to hear you,
1: uh-huh.
0: pray for you. Yeah, it's probably interrupting us as we're going out. Of
1: I got you.
0: That.
1: Okay.
0: So Psalm 119, verse 137 says, O Lord, you are righteous.
1: Mm-hmm.
0: and your decisions are fair. Your decrees are perfect. They are entirely worthy of our trust. Mm-hmm. So whenever you are questioning what God's doing in the moment, what's going on? I mean, that's the question for the last few months for me. Yes. What is going on, Lord?
1: Right.
0: What is this about? You know, how am I supposed to operate in this?
1: Right.
0: Putting one foot in front of the other, I got that down pat, but I can't walk without you holding my hands.
1: That's
0: I mean,
1: right.
0: It's like I'm being obedient. I'm moving forward. I'm not looking backward.
1: Right.
0: So I have to trust that he knows what he's doing. I have to trust in what he's telling me to do. So when's the last time that as soon as the Lord said something to you, you immediately responded with obedience? You just jumped right in there and got that thing done. I mean, a lot of times our first question is, why?
1: Was that you, Lord?
0: Yes. Yeah. Why would I do that? Or,
1: well, because immediately, you know, when the Lord asks you,
0: or you
1: do
0: think,
1: something,
0: what would somebody think if I said that?
1: Right.
0: What would somebody do if I did that?
2: Yes.
0: Right. You know, and I get that a lot.
1: Yeah. I know you do. Because you're a little weird.
0: It's
1: okay.
0: Help
1: we're
0: it.
1: All weird.
0: I can't help it.
1: We were talking earlier about how our week has been.
0: Yeah.
1: And I've been going through something since probably Pastor Appreciation Day. And I think a lot of us have.
0: Yes, ma'am.
1: Incredibly emotional, a roller coaster up and down, and I'm learning, and I thought I had this down, okay, but learning not to give in to those emotions and taking time, though, to address them. You know, I can't break down at work and cry and scream and holler and tell people, you know, what's the deal, but I can get home and spend time with the Lord and get that stuff settled. But since October, whenever, I've been going through that. I made some very important decisions in the past couple of weeks. And I was thinking it would be...
0: Hallelujah, Jesus.
1: Be done, you know, and done with it. But it affected my emotions. It affected my body. And I'm going through some type of grieving period. That's the only... I don't know any other way to describe it, but it's on the other side of the grief. It's like a cleansing.
0: Well, and the biggest part of all of that when you're feeling that is just allowing yourself to release it.
1: Yeah.
0: And, you know, us watching
1: at
0: you
1: at the right place.
0: And what's going on with you? What's
1: not
0: been going
1: Walmart.
0: On with you? And I know even with y'all watching me and us watching you and these different things that we've gone through, watching the other person, knowing that we are to pray and pray for your ability at the right time, like you said,
1: right?
0: That natural door, a natural opportunity when we have. Sometimes we need to be alone. Sometimes we need to be with other people. Sometimes we need to be, you know, only with one particular person. With me, you know, it's fine if I'm by myself, but there have been times where I just need Walter to be around, or I would love to just, my son doesn't have to speak to me, just be in the house, be near me. You know, so there's each one of us, depending on how that comes at us, you got to be able to release it.
1: Right.
0: And you being able to release it, and you being able to release it, me being able to release it, is the only way God can deal with us in a just manner.
1: Right.
0: Because he's not going to overstep us. He's not going to push us beyond us being comfortable.
1: Right.
0: You know, and I think a lot of times when we're in the struggle, we forget that, or we feel like it's being put on us and we can't, and we don't have a choice and a decision, but we do. We choose whether we hold it or we relinquish it.
1: Exactly. Yes.
0: Or if we just decide to throw it at somebody, you know, that's wrong.
2: I just wanted to give you a shout out.
0: Yeah, girl, let's do it.
2: For Charity Lucas is listening to us.
0: Hey, Charity.
2: Melinda Hernandez.
0: Melinda.
2: Joe Gullen. Hey, Joe.
1: Hey, Melinda. Hey,
2: Loretta Lawson.
1: Yes.
2: So for all of y'all out there, please share this feed.
0: Hey, Loretta.
2: To your friends so that they can listen to us also.
0: Yeah, and just take a second and share. You know, somebody may need to hear this and may need to know, you know, they're not the only one going through something.
1: And it doesn't necessarily have to be a big thing. You know, sometimes people just struggle with or contend with day-to-day life. Going to the grocery store.
0: Yeah.
1: Anxiety, depression. That's not necessarily a big event. So don't just
2: But it speaks to them.
1: That's right.
0: God gave me a really, really simple picture of that. You know how you walk across the floor? Just a floor. There's no rocks. There's no sand. There's no water. It's just a floor. And it's got a little humple bumple in it.
1: Mm-hmm. I find that humple bumple.
0: And it'll catch the tip of your shoe or when you're backing up, catches your heel. But it alters your step. You know, it throws you off kilter a little bit. It doesn't have to be a rock. It doesn't have to be sand or water on the surface to affect the way we are moving in that situation.
2: I have those invisible speed bumps all the time.
0: And I think that's a great way to look at even the things that seem mm-hmm. minimal.
2: Yes.
0: You know, for me, an equivalent to that in my everyday doing when I'm home and finally able to do what I want to do, mm-hmm. I don't want to be out of dishwashing liquid. That's a little humple bumple for some, but for me, that's just a monstrous mountain because I have to stop everything I'm doing and go to the

0: How are you? I'm so glad you're here.
1: How was your Thanksgiving holiday, though?
2: Mine was great. I had 19 people at my house.
1: Wow. That was packed out.
2: And it was packed out. This was the first year. No fussing, no fighting. Everybody got along.
0: Oh, hallelujah.
2: It was joyful.
1: And I'll tell you how I handled that. And when our family usually gets together, if all five of us siblings are together, somebody's going to fight. And it's usually my daddy, you know. Mm-hmm. I mean, I'm just real.
0: Right.
1: Everybody's family's okay. But anyway, usually there's a fight. But I decided that morning to go ahead and take my spiritual authority over the situation.
0: Hallelujah.
1: And I bound the strong man in myself and everybody in my family, even the dogs and the cats.
0: Amen.
1: I'm telling you.
0: Yes.
2: Yeah, that's
1: and
2: what
1: so
2: I did too.
1: When we all got together, there was a little bit, you know, maybe tension here and there, but everybody got along so well.
0: Hallelujah.
1: No fighting. It was really nice.
0: That's how it should be.
1: But mm-hmm. That's why it's important. When we talk about being battle ready, I'm not just talking about it. This is how I live.
0: Yeah, this is how I live.
1: I have to live this way. If I didn't, I'd go to Walmart and have a panic attack and y'all never see me again.
0: Walter and I were going to the doctor the other day. He went with me on a doctor's appointment. And in the car, on the ride there, you know, I just started praying. I forbid the transference of any evil, wicked, demonic, unclean, or hindering spirits to or from Walter or myself or anyone we come in contact with. I bound the strong man in both of us and in any person we come in contact with. And then I loose the Holy Ghost in us and every person we would come in contact with.
1: Right.
0: And, you know, the bottom line is the visit itself, it happened exactly the way Walter said it would. Mm-hmm. He declared it. He spoke it. He said, it'll either be a smudge or scar tissue. It's exactly what it ended up being, scar tissue. But, you know, there's one of those things where, you know, I look back at how many times we did not know to do those things.
2: Right. Exactly.
0: But God, He pursued us. Mm-hmm. He showed up in the situations whenever I did not know how to pray for my daughter who had West Nile disease. Wow. And she was dying twice.
2: Wow.
0: Twice. She had it twice. We ended up in the hospital twice. Mm-hmm. And when her heart stopped and her blood pressure wasn't there anymore, I knew that God had to do one of two things. And it was just very clear to me, a very black and white situation. I wear a lot of black and white. I wear a lot of contrasting two colors because it's how I see life. For years, I lived in gray areas. But I dropped to my knees at MCG and I said, from my heart, from the depth of my soul, God, please don't make her suffer anymore. If she's going to be with you, take her now. If you have intentions of leaving her here, heal her now. Within 24 hours, she began to respond.
2: Right.
0: But it was a long 24 hours. Yes. It felt like forever to me. Mm-hmm. But she has absolutely no scar tissue from that. She had lesions in her brain. She could not walk. She could not talk. She could not eat. Mm-hmm. And she is happily married and has a son and is one day going to have more kids.
2: Right.
0: But at the time, she was 10. And I was new to this whole Jesus thing. Mm-hmm. And I didn't even know how to pray, but I prayed from my heart. I was sincere and I knew that God, if he was willing, he could do either one of those things.
2: Right.
0: I didn't know which it was, but I didn't want to watch her cry anymore. I didn't want her to suffer anymore, you know? And that was before her heart stopped. But I was just, I mean, it was awful. But, you know, we all get to that point where we're at the end of ourselves. Mm-hmm. And I had made it to the end of myself with this child. Not because all of my stuff was on the line, but yes, all of my stuff is on the line. She's my baby.
2: Right.
0: She, you know, Caleb was born, but Caleb wasn't very old. Mm-hmm. You know, he was only 18 months old or so. Mm-hmm. But the whole process boiled right down to, what you got to say? What can I do? Nothing. Right. I couldn't add a hair to her head. I couldn't comfort her. I couldn't change her situation.
1: And what God responds to is faith. You know, we cannot please him without faith. You know, he said when he comes back, will I find faith in the earth? That's just how he operates.

0: And when you pray a prayer of faith, regardless of what the actual words are, he's hearing your heart.
1: Yes.
0: You can, I heard Pastor say something about this Sunday about praying in repetition. That's not what God wants. You can pray the same thing over and over and over, but if it's not out of your heart, he has not heard you. He hears the cry of your heart. Some of the most ridiculous prayers I prayed that came from my heart, God heard.
1: Hallelujah.
0: But then some of the others, these glorious, I know he didn't hear, because I was just hearing myself, just to hear myself talk. But that's what he responds to. He responds to that heart.
1: And in the grace of who he is, the merciful, merciful God that he is, the truthful God that he is, he meets us right where we're at, even when we do not know what to do, even if we don't deserve it, even if we don't know how to pray or the right words or know the scripture for it. I just thank God for his grace. I thank him for his mercy. I thank him for his truthfulness, because, you know, there, when we don't know, he makes it. He makes it known. He shows up in the situation and he fights and he wars for us.
0: I just put this scripture up.
1: Hallelujah.
0: It's hard not to be confident when you begin to understand the authority you have in Christ.
1: Hallelujah.
2: Yes.
0: And that's Ephesians 2 and 6, I think. I don't have my glasses on. But when you understand who you are in Christ, that in the spirit, when you are addressing the spirit realm, it's as if Jesus is talking.
1: That's right.
0: And when you understand who you are in Christ, when you get sick, you have the authority to speak to your body and tell it to line up with the word of God and be healed. It doesn't mean you won't get sick. It doesn't mean you won't get a headache. But when it does come, you have the authority to speak to it and tell your body to get to be healed. And when you know you, who you are in Christ, you can say that in confidence.
1: You're on that subject of crucifying the flesh,
0: right?
1: Getting yourself out of the way so that you can be a vessel for him.
0: Right.
1: You said it. You said it a different way. And see, that's one of the reasons why we do this talk show. That's one of the reasons why we do this radio show, is because the way you've heard it and the way that it's worded in scripture might not make sense to you.
0: Right.
1: But when you have with confidence, like that verse said, have with confidence and know the authority that you've been given.
0: Exactly.
1: Jesus shows up.
0: Exactly.
1: And he speaks through you. He uses your vocal cords. The Holy Ghost leads you and guides you in all truth. And what lines up with the Word of God is the truth. What God's promises are for each of us is yes and amen. The problem is, do you believe it?
0: Right.
1: Do you believe that?
0: Mm-hmm.
1: Can you believe him for that? And I'm talking to anybody out there listening on Facebook or YouTube. Can you believe him for that? You know, it's really a faith issue. We've all been given the same measure of faith. So what's different in each of our faith? Is it the way we see it? Is it the way we hear it? Mm-hmm. Is it the way we've understood it? Because what you said is the same thing. You just said it a different way.
0: Right.
1: I love that.
0: Go ahead.
2: Well, I think for me, as you were talking about being a young Christian, and as for myself, there was so much I did not know. I did not realize. I knew there was nothing impossible for God. I knew that. There was miracles he was performing for me every day. But I limited him because I didn't expect more.
0: Right.
2: I put a limit on God himself. And what really brought me back is, it was a murder in my family. And before that, my father had died 3 months before that. And I thought, you know, I remember growing up as a young girl, people come, brought food. They came, they helped out. And where we were, they did not attend church. So there was no one. And I thought, I don't want this to be how it is when I go home.
1: Hallelujah.
2: And then there
0: was
2: a
0: party.
2: Thank you, Donna. And then there was a murder in my family, and it devastated me. And I thought, you know, God, like you said, I'm at the end of myself now. And I thought, I've got to get myself back in church. And it's a bad thing to say that sometimes something very bad has to happen before you wake up and realize how far you've come away from the Lord and how much you need to get back.
1: Well, and each person's limit, each person's point of recognition, or recognizing they're at the end of themselves. Or each person is different. For each person, you know, we and that's one of the reasons to pray and stand in the gap for yes. many of our, the people around us, our loved ones, mm-hmm. because, you know, the opportunities and the interventions that God sets up for us, He loves us so much to do those things. Sometimes we're so into ourselves, our skull is so thick, we're so stubborn, we're so self-involved, we miss the setup He's given us.
0: Mm-hmm. Right.
2: And, you right. know, at the time, I was doing everything yeah. right except serving the Lord. I mean, reading my Bible, going to church, you know, as far as I wasn't doing anything wrong, per se. Mm-hmm. You know, I was being a good wife, a good mother. To the world standards. Mm-hmm. I was going to work, doing what I should do. But there was a hole in my life because God was not, I had not allowed God to
0: be your boss.
2: To be my boss.
1: Well, and you know, here's the really, really, really, you said something very important. I was doing everything right. You
0: right.
1: know, in the world, mm-hmm. in the world of people, and the financial successful people and the business successful people, a lot of times they're the hardest ones to win. To gain an understanding, they may have a lot of wisdom, but in all of your getting, Proverbs 4:7 says you get understanding. And part of that understanding is, why is it that you need Jesus? But if you're doing everything right and your life seems blessed and things, you know, everybody's singing your tune and you're on the popular corner, well, you don't feel like, so a lot of people feel like they don't need Jesus. You know, right. He's just really only for weak people. Mm-hmm. So a lot of times I find mm-hmm. myself praying for people who really do have it all together. Mm-hmm. They're, mm-hmm. you know, their life is charmed, it seems, you know, blessed, flowing correctly. Mm-hmm. And sometimes, you know, things are not what they seem, but it does appear that they need, everybody needs prayer. Everybody yes, needs to be blessed. Yes. But it appears that, you know, maybe them not so much as the next guy. But you pray for them anyway.
0: You pray for them anyway, and you pray that the Spirit will draw them. And I was reminded of somebody on TV, I think. I'm not going to say who it was. But what happens when we pray,
1: yeah.
0: it doesn't necessarily, when you pray, it doesn't necessarily mean that you're asking God to manipulate a situation or asking God to do, but what prayer does is it gives God the authority to move.
3: That's right.
2: Yes.
0: On your faith.
2: Yes.
0: Because nothing happens until we pray. If I'm not praying for my son, then who is?
2: That's right.
0: And it's not necessarily meaning that when I pray that my son's going to be manipulated or my son's going to do this or my son's going to do that. I'm not trying to change it.
3: That's right.
0: But what prayer does is gives God the authority and the permission to move, because He cannot move without our faith.
3: That's right.
0: Without our asking Him. I don't know why He chose that. But He has to operate on our faith. Our faith is the vehicle. And if we're not praying in faith, then we're praying amiss. If we're not praying believing that God is going to move on the situation, then don't pray. That's even right. The man who had the child who kept throwing himself in the fire, and Jesus said, what do you want me to do with him? And do you believe? And what did the man say? Help my unbelief.
3: That's right.
0: And how many times have I sat in my chair and cried like a baby, mm-hmm. and said, God, help me. Help my unbelief, because I am struggling here. But this is what your word says. And I have become very dogmatic about that. Regardless of how I feel, this is what your word says. And you are not a man that you should lie. You're not lying to me. This is what your word says. And then you have to back it up.
1: Mm-hmm. Mm-hmm. That's right.
0: Regardless of how I feel.
1: That's right. And your perspective on that is correct. Your
0: right.
1: determination and your ability to understand, I have this authority, mm-hmm. and I am going to walk in it, is ultimately the goal of every Christian. Some people decide once they get saved, that's it, that's far as they need to go. Another word for salvation is deliverance. That some people go through a radical life change at the point mm-hmm. of salvation, and some people struggle for every victory yes. afterwards. But each person is in a relationship with God and has to pursue back and search out those answers. And I found mm-hmm. something as I was doing, you know, my thing. I'm always doing research and I'm always looking for encouragement in warfare, because a lot of times I can't talk. All I can do is pray.
0: Exactly.
1: Sometimes I can't even pray. I need to sit and meditate on what I know the Lord is saying to me. Mm-hmm. You know, and the Word tells us to meditate, to ponder on the things of God.
0: Right.
1: To tie them around our necks and on our wrists and say these things, say these sayings. So sometimes that's what's going on in my head and my heart. But I want to read this to y'all. And there's quite a few scriptures listed here. I'm not going to read the scripture necessarily until afterwards, and you may not get to, because we've made it to 7:41, y'all. How about that? 41 minutes is gone like that. Thank you, Father. All right, so this, I don't know how many of you have heard of George Bloomer, but he was Mary Catherine Baxter's pastor and friend for many years. And
0: she's the one that went
1: to heaven and hell.
0: Okay.
1: 40 days in hell and
0: that
1: 40 days
0: book
1: in heaven.
0: Messed me up.
1: I'm going to tell you something. There's so many things in that book that are should get your attention. So
0: right.
1: I highly recommend Divine Revelation of Hell by Mary Catherine Baxter. And not necessarily looking at it as a piece of scripture, but looking at it as someone's testimony. We shall overcome by the blood of the Lamb and the word of our testimony. And we do not love our lives unto ourselves. That's Revelation 12:11.
0: Right.
1: So we need to understand that there's people all around us with testimonies, and we need to pay attention to them. And we need to develop our own testimony. What has Jesus done for you? Where in this walk has he gotten your attention? Where in this self-involved proclamation of who you claim to be has Jesus had his way in your space? Okay, so I'm going to read this. Prayer strengthens us for spiritual warfare. When you pray and commit your concerns to God, you become an awesome threat to the devil's kingdom, because he knows that you will not go down without a fight. I thought of you two ladies when I was reading this. I started crying. Y'all
0: might be belly crawling, but
1: I'm gonna tell you something.
0: Down.
1: This to me spoke volumes about how I know you to be. The devil realizes that he is no longer fighting a mere man or woman, but instead one within you, capital one, one within you who is infinitely greater than he. See 1 John 4:4. He knows his strategy must become much more cunning and deceptive to accomplish his purposes. He wants to cause you to walk away from God long enough to inflict his demonic damage. Now that's the key right there. He wants you to be so upset. How long he can keep you upset, how long he can get you distracted, how long he can keep you over there in that cardboard prison.
0: Right.
1: Directly determines how much damage he can cause. So this particular way right here, this particular little part that I've just read, these couple sentences, is how I'm praying for the body of Christ. It's how I'm listening to, how I'm praying for the Battle Ready family. And those of you who are listening over the radio, those of you that are listening on Facebook, those of you that are on YouTube, I'm praying for the Battle Ready family to understand that he just wants to get you far enough offended, far enough distracted, far enough inflicted with your own feelings,
0: right,
1: that he can cause some kind of damage.
0: Right.
1: God's got you.
2: Yes.
1: He's willing to fight for you. But if you take your attention off of the Lord and the things that he says about you,
0: right,
1: who you are, why you are for such a time as this, then the devil can inch away in there to create a little bit of damage, try to plant some of his unclean seeds.
0: And because those seeds reproduce.
1: Yes.
0: I remember, it's been a minute, but I remember having this revelation one morning in prayer, and God immediately instructed the Spirit, any seed that you planted, any seed that Satan planted in your heart, you need to uproot it now.
1: In the name of Jesus.
0: Seeds reproduce.
1: Yes,
0: demonic seeds reproduce just as well as godly seeds.
1: The
0: thing is, it is important that we keep the battle up. It is important that we stand, because if I fall, it's a domino effect.
1: There goes
0: my children, their children. You fall, it's not just about you falling.
1: It happens laterally.
0: It's the realm around you.
1: That's right.
0: That will affect. It affects collateral damage.
1: Yes. It affects the whole landscape of our lives.
0: Right. So it's important, you know, when you think when you think on those days, why am I doing this? And I've had this a lot lately. Why am I doing this? What is my motivation? What is my motive? What's the point? The devil would love you to get all wrapped up in you. Mm-hmm. The point is, I'm going to make it to heaven and have an eternal kingdom, eternal home, and everybody around me is going with me because I made it.
1: He promises us our heritage.
0: Exactly.
1: That's right.
0: He promises
1: that's
0: us our
1: people.
0: Children.
1: That's our folks.
0: Exactly. And that's why it's so important that we stay in the fight, even if we have to crawl.
1: So here's the piece of scripture. It goes right along with what you're saying.
0: Rich has always got the word.
1: He attempts to put more on you than you think you can bear in hopes that you will begin to question your God. Give up.
0: I can't bear it.
1: And renounce your faith.
0: Mm-hmm.
1: Don't fall for it. Y'all hear me say often, I ain't taking the bait.
0: Mm-hmm.
1: I'm in situations all the time. I ain't taking that bait.
0: Right.
1: Or I'll just look at somebody and start shaking my head and start praying.
0: Mm-hmm.
1: I might not even say a word.
0: Mm-hmm.
1: Here's the scripture verse. Don't fall for it. Be steadfast. Immovable.
0: Immovable.
1: Always abounding in the work of the Lord, knowing that your labor is not in vain in the Lord. 1 Corinthians 15:58.
0: Right.
1: God recognizes perseverance and is a rewarder of those who continue to diligently seek him in prayer.
0: Mm-hmm.
1: Hebrews 11.
0: He's a rewarder.
1: 6. Now, Pastor gave that same verse on Sunday, and you know, it's amazing because God will say something through a man, or I'll find it in scripture, and then I find it somewhere in a written book somewhere, or somebody just says it, and then I find it in scripture, and I find it in a book, and that's not an accident.
0: Mm-mm.
1: The Holy Ghost is making sure I understand. Here's your victory verse for the week. Here's your victory verse to pray over these people.
0: Mm-hmm.
1: And for this week, that's my verse to pray from now until next Friday over the Battle Ready family. And I'm calling y'all family because we have biological family. We have
0: That's
1: adopted
0: right.
1: family.
0: Yes.
1: We
0: yes.
1: have spiritual family. We have work family.
0: I get incredibly overwhelmed.
1: Yes.
0: When I think about the brothers and sisters that I have in Christ now. Whenever we do March for Jesus.
1: Yeah.
0: It just, my heart just goes crazy.
1: I love
0: because
1: it.
0: Because there's people from all over, I mean, all nationalities, black, white,
1: yep.
0: yellow, I mean,
1: everybody.
0: And I just get so excited. These are my brothers and sisters. We all have the same blood.
1: Mm-hmm.
0: And I tell people all the time, you know, so glad I finally got to meet you.
1: Yeah.
0: Because, you know, when we get to heaven, we're not going to be just sitting and floating around on clouds. I mean, God has a kingdom
1: yeah.
0: that we're going to be operating in and moving in. This isn't the end.
1: Mm-mm.
0: When we die, and even if we do spend, because when I was young, I was like, I don't know about this heaven thing. It's going to be boring. I don't want to, you know how they talk about, we're going to worship,
1: yeah.
0: worship and praise Jesus all the time. And my thing, I was like, oh my God, please forgive me, but that just sounds so boring.
1: Yeah, but and we'll never be hungry, and
0: right.
1: we'll never have no needs.
0: But I want to be, you know, I want to run with
1: the
0: deer. I want to run with, you know, that's a child, you know.
1: Yeah.
0: But he asked us to come with a childlike faith.
1: Yes.
0: And it's not going to be like that forever. He has a kingdom. Kingdoms have commerce.
1: Yeah.
0: Kingdoms have things coming and going. He's preparing us for that kingdom.
1: Mm-hmm.
0: And the devil wants us to get caught up in this earth. In what we're doing here.
1: Mm-hmm.
0: We can't lose sight of the other side because it's eternity that we're going to be working in and doing things for God.
2: I wanted to say for almost 3 weeks now, my youngest granddaughter has been sick.
1: Mm.
2: And last night she was over at the house and my daughter-in-law said something and it struck my heart. Chloe was crying, and my daughter-in-law looked at her, and she just patted her on the head. She said, fix your crown now.
0: Oh,
1: aww.
0: Yeah.
2: And I got to thinking about that.
1: Hallelujah.
2: How many times do we let our crowns kind of tip over?
0: Mm-hmm.
2: Or we're not paying attention to the Father. We're, like you said, looking to the left or the right, so
0: mm-hmm.
2: our crown kind of slides.
0: Mm-hmm.
2: When we find ourselves in that position, we need to fix our crown. We need to set it right.
1: Mm-hmm.
2: And just when she said that, I just thought, you know, what a wonderful saying.
0: Yeah.
2: Just fix your crown.
0: Straighten up your crown.
2: Straighten it up. start
0: all
2: over.
0: That, and all that is realizing who you are in Christ.
2: That's right. Taking your authority.
0: Who you are in Christ.
2: Yes, I'm a child of God. I'm a princess.
0: Right. So, and, you know, I remind the devil all the time, because he won't, for me, one of the things that I struggle with is fear. What's going to happen to me in the future, or tomorrow, or next week, you know, fear. And I remind the devil, you know, God knows every hair on my head. And if you touch even one, you're in trouble.
1: That's good.
0: I'm his daughter.
1: That's good. Yeah.
0: And knowing how much I love my own son and what I would do to protect him, how much more will God protect me? Mm-hmm. And then I go into, well, even if you do take me out,
3: right,
0: I'm going to glory. So
2: that's
0: you can't.
2: Right.
0: So what
2: it's
0: he
2: a
0: wants,
2: win-win
3: either way,
2: situation.
3: I'm going to win,
0: he knows if
3: either way.
0: Right. He knows if he takes me out, I'm going to be with Jesus forever. So what he wants to do is make you miserable.
1: That's mm-hmm. right.
0: He can't do anything about the blood. He can't. Yeah. The Bible says nothing or no one can separate us from the love of God that was in Christ Jesus. What he did at the cross, nothing can wipe that out. But what the devil can do is steal your testimony.
2: That's right.
0: He can make you feel less than who you are. And then your testimony's...
2: And try to rob you of your joy.
0: Exactly. And then we can't overcome.
1: Okay, I got two verses. Deuteronomy 3:22 says, "Do not be afraid of them. The Lord your God, he will fight for you."
0: He will.
1: Okay, and the other verse is Deuteronomy 6, verse 5. Mm-hmm. And I don't want to mess it up, and I'm going to read it here. I could say it the way that I say it. Love the Lord your God with all your mind, with all your heart, with all your soul, with all your strength.
0: Mm-hmm.
1: Okay? But the New Living Translation has it worded differently than the King James Version. And I just love hearing all of them. And you must commit yourselves. This is Deuteronomy 6, verse 5. And you must love the Lord your God with all of your heart, all of your soul, with all of your strength. Verse 6.
0: Mm-hmm.
1: And you must commit yourselves wholeheartedly to these commands I give you today. So it's one thing to say, I pledge allegiance to the flag of the United States of America and to the republic for which it stands, one nation
0: it's
1: under God.
0: It's another thing to fight for it.
1: It's another thing to fight for it. Same things here with this. Submission and commitment to the Lord. It is a covenant relationship. So I'm praying for your covenant relationship. I'm praying mm-hmm. for your covenant relationship with the Lord, and how that covenant relationship individually, your intimacy, affects the people around you.
0: Mm-hmm.
1: And anybody who comes on these feeds, when we go back and we look at these feeds and we read who's here, that's one of the ways that I pray for each of you.
0: Yes.
1: Is, you know, for God to bring into your life the answers that you need, to personally Amen. Meet you where you're at, whether you're at the end of yourself or you're full of yourself. That doesn't matter to me. What matters to me is that you know God, you know who Jesus is, mm-hmm. and that you understand your need for his blood. Even if you do it all right, even if you got it all figured out,
0: right.
1: you still need Jesus. John 14:6 says, "I am the way, the truth, and the life, and none shall come to the Father except through me." That's Jesus talking.
2: That's right.
1: That's not my words. That's Jesus talking. Mm-hmm. And I believe what he said. And I'm praying that over each of you out there. We got 6 minutes left, ladies. What you got to say? How are we going
0: to close this? I wanted to share the scripture.
1: Yeah, let's do
0: you
1: it.
0: Know, what is man that thou art...
1: Oh, look
0: art-
1: at the crown.
0: Right.
1: Look at that.
0: What is man that thou art mindful of him, and the son of man that thou visitest him? Mm. For thou hast made him a little lower than the angels, and hast crowned him with glory and honor.
2: Hallelujah.
0: He crowned Jesus with glory and honor. He made him a little lower than the angels. But that's who we are.
1: That's right.
0: We are in Jesus. When God looks at me, when I'm praying, it's just as if Jesus is praying because of the blood. And that overwhelms me.
1: Yes.
0: Because of the blood of Jesus and what he did at the cross, oops. I can talk to God, walk boldly to his throne.
1: Hallelujah.
0: God Almighty, I'm talking about the one who created
1: all
0: the heavens,
1: it.
0: The earth, everything, and talk to him like I'm talking to you.
1: Hallelujah.
0: Because of the blood of Jesus.
1: Yes.
0: And that just beats any Marvel movie I've ever seen.
1: Yeah, that's right. Yeah,
0: it's absolutely
1: that's right.
0: amazing to me. And it's hard to grasp that when you don't understand the awesomeness of God.
1: Well, and the Holy Ghost is with you at all times, whether you acknowledge him or not.
0: Right.
1: He's with us. Jesus made that promise. I must go so the Comforter may come. And he's with us. He's present. He's available. Years ago, before my daughter was sick.
0: He's a person.
1: He is a person.
0: Hallelujah.
1: Before my daughter was sick, I kept hearing, my power and presence is available to you.
0: Right.
1: But I had no idea what that meant. I kept hearing it. No matter where I went, no matter what I did, no matter who I was around. And I was around, I mean, everybody around me was cussing. Everybody around me was carrying on. Everybody was acting a fool. You know, and I wasn't much better. But I kept hearing, my power and my presence is available to you. And I didn't understand. So I finally asked somebody. And basically what she said to me was, keep asking the Lord what that means. Because, you know, I'm not going to define it for you. That is His place to define that for you. But you will find it in Scripture. You search it out. You pray it through. And God will show you who He is. And, you know, that's, I have lived that to be true. I have, you know, and the reason that I love Scripture the way that I do, the reason that it hangs with me like it does, is because I say it over people. I say it over my own life. I say it over my work situation. I say it over my marriage. Mm-hmm. I say it over my children and my grandchildren, because I believe my words don't matter anymore. Where when I was younger, I was sure my words mattered.
0: Right.
1: I was sure how I felt mattered more than how anybody else mm-hmm. felt. Mm-hmm. You know, I know that my words don't matter. And I find myself in a lot of situations now where I don't talk, or even I will guard myself not to talk to someone so that I can listen to what they have to say and how to pray for them. You know, and then sometimes you're with people that you trust and you hope they'll pray for you or pray for your situation, right. pray for your family. Not everybody does that. Not everybody's for you. That's not everybody right. really cares what's going on in your life. You know, and you should guard yourself mm-hmm. from this.
2: Yes.
1: And then there are people that not only will they listen, they'll even pray with you at the moment.
0: Right.
1: And say, God's got this. God's got this. So, again, send us your prayer requests. Put them in the feed. Send it to us at battleready999@gmail.com. Put it on the Instagram page.
0: Right.
1: Put it in the YouTube feed. However you want to get it to us, give it to us personally. I'm like you, Donna. I want to meet everybody on this side.
0: Right.
1: I ain't trying to wait till we get to heaven.
0: Right.
1: You know, I feel like this Battle Ready family will just grow and get bigger and bigger
2: yes.
1: and bigger.
2: Yes.
1: And I declare also happiness over my daughter's marriage, fulfillment and wholeness in her life, in the yes. things that she desires.
0: Amen.
1: That God will help her put Him first.
2: Yes.
1: And then He will give her the desires of her heart. Mm-hmm. So I just wanted to speak that out tonight and say, things don't always make sense. They're not always what they seem, but God's got this.
2: Amen. Yes.
0: I encourage you guys to give us your prayer request. And we don't do headache prayers. We don't do number one prayers. We don't ask for anything. We appropriate what Christ already did yes, at the cross. Yes. We are law enforcers of what Christ did.
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6: Before I formed you in the womb, I knew you. Before you were born, I set you apart. I appointed you as a prophet to the nations. Jeremiah 1:5.
7: And we're back this week with our second installment on the trilogy, the James Dobson series. This is the second installment in the riveting new trilogy from Dr. James Dobson and Kurt Bruner. Transports readers to a not-too-distant future when the young and healthy strain under the burden of the rapidly aging population. You know, last month when we done the book Fatherless, and it started talking about how the population was shifting, where there were more older people than there were younger people to handle it. So in this next book, we talk about, it's called Childless.
6: Yes, it's Childless by Dr. James Dobson and Kurt Bruner. Just for y'all information, we are recording at the house this week due to the weather. We didn't get a chance to go out to the studio because of the roads and all. So, you might hear a phone ring, our grandson come running in, or our dogs bark. So just bear with us. But, Yeah, our book review this month is Childless by Dr. James Dobson, Kurt Bruner. As Dana said, it's the continuation of Fatherless. It's a trilogy. The book really continues from the last one. Same characters. They've got a couple of new characters. It's basically, it's just a good book. I think y'all should get it, read it. It's very enjoyable. I wish we'd have waited till Godless, which is the final book, had come out before starting it, because we're going to have to wait till the summer to get Godless. So it's going to be a while before we get to finish this trilogy.
7: Yeah, but the books are really exciting because even though they are fiction books, you know, it talks about the things that seem to be more prevalent in society today. You know, when you think of the young couples and the young adults that are just getting married and are waiting much longer to have children nowadays, and when they do, they usually choose to maybe have one, maybe two at the most, and it's getting to where the older population is far outnumbering the younger generation. And what happens with that, now in the books, he talks about how they need to try to transition these older people and so the younger adults can have their money and live and try to keep going on. Well, in Childless, it focuses more on the fact that the children is the focus in this, meaning that there's not very many people having children, and those that are considered, what do they call them again, breeders, right, Bill?
6: Right, breeders. And they're looked down upon if they have more than one child. Really, even if they have one child, if they go about it the natural way, because you can go to a lab, pick the sex of the child, make sure it has no diseases, make sure it has no special needs, make sure it's perfect in every way. The problem with all of that is they're losing their tax base, and they don't know where they're going to get the tax base from. They're struggling to figure out why some sections of the city are doing real well, and those are the sections that have the least transitions, and they're called bright spots. So they're looking into that. They're trying to pass laws. One politician from, if you remember from the last book, he's trying to get a law passed about bright spots. They're still working on that. Matthew, the fellow that was going to college to be a professor that got his mother to transition, he still hadn't got mama's money. So he's having to scramble to get some money, and he's doing odd jobs, and he's just getting madder and madder because they hadn't freed up his money yet.
7: And the funny part about this is the job that he had to take is actually looking after an older gentleman who happens to be a retired minister. So he's back doing the same job that he was doing when his mother was still living before he convinced her that she needed to transition. So I thought that was pretty interesting in the book.
6: Yeah, because he didn't have enough money to go back to college. So he got to go through a semester, and then when the next semester come up, he didn't have enough money, so he's having to look after this pastor, and the pastor's slowly working on him. Of course, he's trying to get the pastor to transition so it'd take the burden off the pastor's daughter and grandchildren, and pastor's really having none of that, so it's pretty funny. Plus, Matthew, he's writing letters to a judge that's supposed to make a decision on
7: the bright spots.
6: Well, the transition, yeah. The transition lawsuit, right, which will free up his mother's money. So he's been writing letters to him, threatening him, but it's not really threatening him. He's writing it, you know, because he's just a goofball. But they're taking it as being serious. So you bring another new character in who's a private investigator who's going through his own turmoil and drama, and now his girlfriend's parents have to move in with them, so he's seeing older people firsthand. And at first he was kind of, you know, thinking about getting them, suggesting that they transition, but now he sees that, you know, they're still valuable to not only his girlfriend but him and to society.
7: Right.
6: So I was glad it kind of, you know, went that route with the book. It's an entertaining book. I know if y'all read the last book, Fatherless, you will remember the reporter that did the bad story about breeders. Well, she ended up marrying the politician's like best friend. They're thinking about having children now, and that storyline is real good also. They don't have a child, but they get a child, so it's real good and heartwarming.
7: You know, bottom line, the book talks about just the fact that older people are no longer valuable anymore, and that the younger generation are choosing not to have large families. So the generational things here seem to take precedence in the book. And it talks about in this book, it said that this is the long-awaited follow-up that vividly imagines what happens when the abiding joys of parenthood are exchanged for the gradual deterioration of a childless world. So could you imagine what this world would be like without children in it? And I think back of the years, you know, years gone by when all the families, I mean, you very rarely saw a family that didn't have 3, 4, or 5 children. Nowadays, you see younger couples, and usually it's the one child, maybe two. So what's going to happen if this trend continues in this society?
6: And I mean, what's bad is when I see a couple with, you know, 4 or 5 children, I'm like, my God, how are they doing that? because together we have 3, and it was hard enough with just those 3. I couldn't imagine having 5, and, you know, Lord bless them.
7: Well, you know, once you get past 2 or 3, I mean, you know, it doesn't matter if you have 6 or 7, once you got a brood of them. So, but children bring such joy and laughter into lives, I can't understand. But reading these books, I mean, you think about books in the future. Now, these are set in like the year 2042, 2044, which is not that far away. And it seems like such an odd storyline, but when you think about it and you watch today's trends, listen in the news and the way things are going, it's not that hard to believe that something like this could happen.
6: Yeah, because abortion is still rampant, and in this book they take them out before they're born, and they taking them out after they get a certain age or have a certain illness. It's taking away the value of life. And it's good to see, because they've got characters in there with strong faith that go to church and they're living their life for God, and they're slowly, you know, making changes. They know they dropped the ball and allowed all this political stuff to happen and all these politicians telling us what we need, and now they're slowly taking charge back. So that's a good thing.
7: Kind of sounds familiar, doesn't it? But anyway,
6: for sure.
7: Having our politicians tell us what we need and what they think is best. But anyway, I'm excited about the third and final book that's coming up with this, called Godless, and I'm kind of anxious to see how they're going to end it up and see what it is. I can only imagine with a title like that, when, you know, with fatherless and childless, godless, are we going to go on now to a godless world? Because it seems the trend nowadays, when you look all around you, that's what you see. You see people that they go to church and they profess that they are Christians, but not really sure. Do they really know God when you look at them and the actions and things like that? So it'll be exciting to see what comes up with the book. And, of course, you know, it'll be a few months before we get to that, so we'll have to refresh your memory on it. But in the meantime, we're going to probably go back to some more serious books.
6: We're going to do a special on, like, not self-help books, but workbooks, more or less, to help you in your walk with Christ. We're going to do a whole show on some of the books we've used that have helped our walk, and we're looking forward to that. Bless you, Dana. Bless you. As I said, we're at the house, so it's all good. I hope y'all enjoyed that one, because we're not going to edit this at all, so y'all going to enjoy it as much as I did. And back to what you said about the quote, Christians of today, you know, you've got a lot of people going to church on Sunday, but on Friday and Saturday they're getting a groove on out there in the bars and on the street. I don't understand it, because when I was transitioned into a new Christian.
8: New creation in Christ.
6: Right. I had those desires were no longer part of me. And I don't understand the reasoning behind, oh, I can still do this and go to church on Sunday and everything is good, when you're fooling yourself and you need to look in the mirror and figure out who you're going to serve. Are you going to serve the enemy, or are you going to serve God?
7: So see, here we're already getting off on the things that we're going to be discussing in our next reviews. But when you look around at the signs of the times and the things that are going on all over the place and the people and the things that you see, you can't help but wonder, you know, how much longer, Lord, are we going to have to be here and go through this kind of stuff? So I'm saying that just to kind of pique your interest for the next upcoming few books that we're going to do. We're going to go away from fiction for just a few months and come back at a later date when the third book of this series is out. So I hope you'll stick with us, and who knows what will be coming up next month.
6: And I'd like to thank our listeners. We really appreciate y'all listening every month. I really would appreciate a sponsor for this show. 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Thank you so much for listening. We'll see you next month with a new book review. Appreciate it, and God bless you.
7: Thank you so much for supporting Between the Pages and our love for reading, and we hope that our love for reading will just rub off on you just a little bit. 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Thank you for joining us for Between the Pages with Bill and Dana. We hope you enjoyed our book review. 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

infinite possibilities. The scripture for today's daily walk through the Bible is found in Genesis 18:14. Is anything too hard for the Lord? Ours is a God of infinite possibilities, but sometimes, because of limited faith and limited understanding, we wrongfully assume that God cannot or will not intervene in the affairs of mankind. Such assumptions are simply wrong. Are you afraid to ask God to do big things in your life? Is your faith threadbare and worn? If so, it's time to abandon your doubts and reclaim your faith in God's promises. God's holy word makes it clear. Absolutely nothing is impossible for the Lord. And since the Bible means what it says, you can be comforted in the knowledge that the Creator of the universe can do miraculous things in your own life and in the lives of your loved ones. Your challenge as a believer is to take God at His word and to expect the miraculous. Bill Hybels said, God has power and He's willing to share it if we step out in faith and believe that He will. Again, the scripture for today's daily walk through the Bible says, is anything too hard for the Lord? Genesis 18:14.

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Wisdom to be humble is the title of today's lesson from the Proverbs. It's taken from Proverbs 15 in verse 33. Respect for the Lord will teach you wisdom. If you want to be honored, you must be humble. Out of Philippians chapter 2 and verse 3, we read, do nothing out of rivalry or conceit, but in humility consider others as more important than yourselves. God's word clearly instructs us to be humble, and that's good because as fallible human beings, we have so very much to be humble about. Yet some of us continue to puff ourselves up along the way, seeming to say, look at me. To do so is wrong. As Christians, we have been refashioned and saved by Jesus Christ. And that salvation came not because of our own good works, but because of God's grace. How then can we be prideful? The answer, of course, is that if we are honest with ourselves and with our God, we simply can't be boastful. We must instead be eternally grateful and exceedingly humble. The good things in our lives, including our loved ones, come from God. He deserves the credit, and we deserve the glorious experience of giving it to Him. Remember today's lesson, the wisdom to be humble. Proverbs 15 and verse 33. Respect for the Lord will teach you wisdom. If you want to be honored, you must be humble.

Now we're reading from Acts 23:12. When it was day, the Jews formed a conspiracy and bound themselves under an oath, saying that they would neither eat nor drink until they had killed Paul. There were more than 40 who formed this plot. They came to the chief priests and the elders and said, "We have bound ourselves under a solemn oath to taste nothing until we have killed Paul. Now, therefore, you and the council notify the commander to bring him down to you, as though you were going to determine his case by a more thorough investigation. And we, for our part, are ready to slay him before he comes near the place." But the son of Paul's sister heard of their ambush, and he came and entered the barracks and told Paul. Paul called one of the centurions to him and said, "Lead this young man to the commander, for he has something to report to him." So he took him and led him to the commander and said, "Paul the prisoner called me to him and asked me to lead this young man to you, since he has something to tell you." The commander took him by the hand and, stepping aside, began to inquire of him privately, "What is it that you have to report to me?" And he said, "The Jews have agreed to ask you to bring Paul down tomorrow to the council, as though they were going to inquire somewhat more thoroughly about him. So do not listen to them, for more than 40 of them are lying in wait for him, who have bound themselves under a curse not to eat or drink until they slay him. And now they are ready and waiting for the promise from you." So the commander let the young man go, instructing him, "Tell no one that you have notified me of these things." And he called to him two of the centurions and said, "Get 200 soldiers ready by the third hour of the night to proceed to Caesarea, with 70 horsemen and 200 spearmen. They were also to provide mounts to put Paul on and bring him safely to Felix the governor." And he wrote a letter having this form: "Claudius Lysias, to the most excellent governor Felix, greetings. When this man was arrested by the Jews and was about to be slain by them, I came up to them with the troops and rescued him, having learned that he was a Roman. And wanting to ascertain the charge for which they were accusing him, I brought him down to their council, and I found him to be accused over questions about their law, but under no accusation deserving death or imprisonment. When I was informed that there would be a plot against the man, I sent him to you at once, also instructing his accusers to bring charges against him before you." Acts 23:31. So the soldiers, in accordance with their orders, took Paul and brought him by night to Antipatris. But the next day, leaving the horsemen to go on with him, they returned to the barracks. When these had come to Caesarea and delivered the letter to the governor, they also presented Paul to him. When he had read it, he asked from what province he was. And when he learned that he was from Cilicia, he said, "I will give you a hearing after your accusers arrive also," giving orders for him to be kept in Herod's praetorium. Scripture reading without comment. This is the Word. The address here is Post Office Box 444, Paradise, California, 95969. This is Nicholas Hope.

0: Good morning. This is Evangelist T.D. Schaefer
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0: We welcome you to Light of the World Ministry, light in the dark world, with the power of God's true word and God's true life, Jesus Christ, the true light, with an open heart and an open mind. Let's move right on in to today's message and hear what God has for us today.
2: God, the title of the message will be, We Need the Lamp. Amen. I mean, it says right there in Psalms 119, 105, Your word is a lamp unto my feet and a light unto my path. You know, there's times into our life that we walk around

is what we do. That way we can see where we're going at nighttime. Amen. And the thing of it is right there, that's just like Sister Rose would tell you just about every place in the house beside my recliner, beside the couch, beside my computer, her office, beside the bed and all, I had these little flashlights in there in case the power goes off, that I can always reach over and I can grab a light. See, that's the way we need to be into our lives, knowing that we can grab a light. Amen? Because that's what God wants us to be. And see, that's how the world is, because the world is full of sin and is full of darkness. Amen? That's the reason why Jesus has come letting him know that there's lights that needs to be lit up. Amen? You know, that was not long ago. I wanted to see what the United States looked like. I wanted to see what it looked like from the outer space, from the satellite. And I Googled it up on my phone. When it did, it showed lights throughout the United States in different areas. It showed it throughout Russia and wherever it may be at right there, that even during the pitch dark of the nighttime, that the satellites can pick up light somewhere. Amen. And see, that's where we are into our hearts, into our life, into our mind. If we know about Jesus Christ into our hearts, into our life, there's a light, there's a glimmer into our life is what it is. No matter what kind of hurt or sin or whatever pain we may be going through, Jesus Christ is living in your heart somewhere. But he just wants you to invite him. Just invite him in to come to be the Lord of your life. Come to be the true light of your life is what he's trying to tell you right there. So that's the reason why the word is a lamp unto my feet and a light unto my path. Because we're all on a different path. When you got up out of the bed, where was you going? You had a path. You was going to the bathroom, or even going to get something to drink out of the refrigerator. That was a path that you was on, and you hurt yourself by stumping your toe or something like that. But the only lamp in the world that is produced true spiritual light is the Word of God. Amen. Our Lord Jesus Christ. A path unto your feet. It says in Proverbs 4:26, ponder that path of your feet and let all your ways be established. Turn not to the right hand, near to the left, but remove your feet from evil. Amen. We need to stay on the path of righteousness of the Word of the Lord. Amen. There's so many times, they're just like I heard the pastor say today, there's lots of ministers is getting out and they're preaching, but they're what? Not carrying it to the end. Amen. Because they have done, probably retired early, or probably they done went and started doing something else. But see, the thing of it was, I started late into my life, into the ministry, and I pray, God, let me continue on with the ministry on this path that you've called me to do until you decide to take me home or whatever it may be. But let him be the author and the finisher of my faith of what would be done. Amen. So we need to stay on the right path is what we do. We need to stay on the path of righteousness, the Word of the Lord. Amen. You know, if you turn to the right or if you turn to the left, you can look to the world and get off the path. And the Lord is there waiting on you to come back. Amen. You can get off the path of righteousness. You can get off the path and turn to the left or turn to the right. And get off that path where God has you to be. That was just like I was saying, many ministers, many that we know of, that has turned and went back to the world. But what I'm trying to tell you right now, this is what we need to do, is stay on the true path of Jesus Christ. I told Sister Rose one time, you know, when a man grabs a hold of the plow and he plows, he don't look back. Because he's looking at something is what he's looking at. And he can stay straight on that mark. I was out cutting grass on the riding lawnmower and I got on that thing and I looked at something and I aimed for it right there through in that grass. Then all of a sudden I turned back and I looked. Then I turned back and I looked this away at the back of it right there, and I could see where I weaved this away and I weaved that away. I did that on a purpose to see how much you can get off of a path. But it's enough to notice when you're going a straight line. It's enough to notice when you're on a path of righteousness for the Lord, that you may weave here and you may weave there, where you may not think it's nothing, but it is something to God. Amen. Because you have then got off the path of righteousness, and people are going back to the world of sin and a world of pain and a world of hurt. Amen. You know, it says right there in Acts 3:7 right there. And he took

0: him by the right hand and lifted him up. And immediately his feet and ankle bones received strength. You know, this is the strong feet is what I'm talking about, that we got our feet on the path. But now we're talking about the one at the gate. And he's sitting right there where Peter reached down. He said, silver or gold I have none. But see, the one that puts our feet on the path, even though his feet was crippled and mangled up, that he couldn't even walk, that he could not even stay on the path of Jesus Christ, couldn't stay on the true path and walk the path of righteousness. And like I say again, and he reached that and he took him by his hand and lifted him up, and immediately his feet and ankle bones received strength. That man sat at the gate and he got a miracle, and he walked and his feet was put on a path. Amen. He got up and he walked. He followed them into the temple where he couldn't go. And he followed and he run and he jumped and he leaped is what he did. He found something that day. He found something in Jesus Christ, knowing when he said, silver or gold I have none. But praise God, what God's fixing to do for you is bring you out of a world of sickness, out of a world of hurt, and out of a world of pain, and put your feet on a path. A path of righteousness. He brung me out of a world of sin, out of hurt, and out of pain. Amen. If by faith let the Lord do a miracle in your life, deliver you and put your feet on that path. God can do it for you. He can do it for everybody. He's done it for me. It may be just a few of us in here. No matter where you at, what you're doing, you may be sitting here today. God is loving each and every one of you, and he wants you to know if your feet is on the path, continue on that path, because it's a good fight and you just must continue on no matter what. Do not let people put you down. Do not let people put a hurt on you. And you may follow Jesus all this time, and don't give up the good fight of faith right now, because you're too close to stop and give up at this time. Oh, I tell you right there, shoes on his feet is what I want to talk to you about. Just like what it says in Luke 15 and 22 right there. But the Father says unto his servant, bring forth the best robe and put it on him, and put a ring on his hand and shoes on his feet. Back in the days, a servant did not wear shoes, and some are servants to sin and slavery of the devil right there. Amen. See, the servants back then didn't wear shoes. You may come down right now, you may have the best shoes that you can ever have, but when you're in sin, I'm here to tell you right now, no matter, you can dress up fine as you want to, but you're walking a hell's path. You're walking in deep sin. You're walking in something that will corrupt your life is what you're doing. But see, back there when he said, put a robe on him, put a ring on his head, and put shoes on his feet. He's not a servant no more. Hallelujah. See, that's the way we are when we come to Jesus Christ. Oh, he's telling him, put a robe on him, a robe of righteousness, put a ring, that's the seal of Jesus Christ, and put shoes on his feet, because we're going to be walking on streets of gold. We're going to be walking with the holies of holy, because we ain't servants no more. We're going to be sons and daughters of God. Amen. God is letting each and every one of us know right there, there's death, hell, and the grave, and sin, but Jesus Christ is life and eternal life, and we shall live, and we shall live forevermore. The Father says, put it on them right there. But see, this is what we need to do, is let the Father keep us on the path. That we're going to have some kind of shoes. I don't know what they're going to look like, but I guarantee you, they're going to be shoes of royalty. I may have fine shoes down here. I got brothers and all them, they'll wear those nice things. But what I'm telling you, what I have is just a common man's thing. But the thing of it is, when I make it to the other side, it's going to be something. Hallelujah. I can stand up there and throw my feet up there and say, look what God has put on me. I mean to tell you, no matter how poor you be, poor Job's turkey, but praise God, I got a God that will give us whatever we need. Amen. And it says right there in Luke 10 and 39, and she had a sister called Mary, which also sat at Jesus' feet and heard his words. We need to stop and sit down at Jesus' feet and hear the word of the Lord. sit at Jesus' feet is a safe refuge for us. Sometimes we may get too far out there. Just stop and sit down at Jesus' feet. One day I will take a place at Jesus' feet. One day I will sit there with my family members that's done gone on before me, over my friends and all that is sitting there right there. I'm here to tell you, one day there's a seat waiting for me. There's a seat waiting for Sister Rose, and there's a seat waiting for you if you know Jesus as your personal Savior. But if you don't know Him as your personal Savior, there is not a seat in heaven, but I guarantee you there'll be a spot in hell for you. Amen. Psalm hears the word of the devil. They will sit there and they'll listen to sin, and they will do what the devil tells them to do, because they do not know the true light of Jesus Christ. Just because you know His name, it does not make you saved. It does not put your name in the Lamb books of life. Because you know His name and you may believe in Him, you must confess with your mouth. Confess every sin to Him. Say, Jesus, forgive me of all my sins, even the sins I don't want to remember. And come into my heart and cleanse me and make me whole, because I make you my Savior and my Lord Savior, that I shall be able to walk on the path of righteousness, that I may not lean to the left or lean to the right. I can stay on the path heading toward eternal life. This is what Jesus is trying to do. Just keep each and every one of us from that place to have eternal life with Him. And it says right there, kissing His feet, like what it says in Luke 7 and 38, stood at His feet and beheld Him and began to wash His feet with her tears, and did wipe them with her hair of her head, and kissed His feet. Some would say, I will not kiss someone's feet. I can just imagine myself at the foot of Jesus, that I may be able to reach over and just plant a kiss right on His feet and just say, thank you, Jesus. But I see the scar of the nail that went through your foot. Let me kiss that spot, because that was part of you being on that cross that paid the sin debt for me. I'm sure He'll allow me to do that. Amen. Because He's a Father, and He's a Father of good gifts. That's what He wants us to have, a good gift. He wants us to have a good gift of righteousness. See, some would say, I will not kiss His feet. But she did, because she knew who He was, and He was her Savior and forgave her sins. When you let Him save you from your sins, you can find a comfort spot at the foot of the cross with Jesus Christ and what you can have. When you feel like the world is have no hope and nothing no more, you can have hope in Jesus Christ.
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2: Hi, I'm Brian Duncan. My favorite scripture at Christmas was quoted by Linus in A Charlie Brown Christmas. 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It was Luke 2, 8, and 11. 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And the angel said to them, fear not, for behold, I bring you good news of great joy, and will be for all people. 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
7: Hi, I'm Neil Anderson, author of Victory Over the Darkness, and I'm reading from the Gospel of John, chapter 1, verse 12. But to all who did receive him, who believed in his name, he gave the right to become children of God. Now there is the gospel of grace. To understand who you are, what it really means to be the child of God. I've had the privilege to help hurting people all over this world find their identity and freedom in Christ. And they all had one thing in common. None of them knew who they were in Christ. Now, why is that the case? If the Holy Spirit is bearing witness with our spirit that we are children of God, why weren't they sensing that? The good news is, once they discovered the truth, had really found some way to repent from their past, then suddenly that connection was there, that Abba Father. And what a privilege that is, as John would later write, he said, "See, now, not later, but now, you are children of God."
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4: He passed on a high-paying job, along with hundreds of opportunities to profit from his creations, and he donated his life savings to continue research in his field of expertise. George Washington Carver is a familiar piece of American history, overcoming tremendous personal and social obstacles to become a revolutionary inventor. His development of crop rotation alone changed the face of American agriculture. He was determined, educated, and creative, but Carver believed the root of his success began at 4 a.m. every day, saying, "When other folks are asleep, I hear God best and learn his plan." Carver spent decades investing in his country, often giving freely of his time and talents. He said God gave him his ideas. How could he sell them to someone else? George Washington Carver lived Colossians 3:17, which says, "And whatever you do in word or deed, do everything in the name of the Lord Jesus." 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

in focus. The scripture for today's daily walk through the Bible is found in Proverbs 4 and 25. Look straight ahead and fix your eyes on what lies before you. What is your focus today? Are you willing to focus your thoughts and energies on God's blessings and upon His will for your life? Or will you turn your thoughts to other things? This day and every day hereafter is a chance to celebrate the life God has given you. It's also a chance to give thanks to the one who has offered you more blessings than you can possibly count. Today, why not focus your thoughts on the joy that is rightfully yours in Christ? Why not take the time to celebrate God's glorious creation? Why not trust your hopes instead of your fears? When you do, you will think optimistically about yourself and your world, and you can then share your optimism with others. They'll be better for it, and so will you, and not necessarily in that order. E. Stanley Jones said, "Whatever we focus on determines what we become." Again, the scripture for today's daily walk through the Bible says, "Look straight ahead and fix your eyes on what lies before you." Proverbs 4:25.

Romans chapter 5, the Bible says, "The love of God has been poured out within our hearts through the Holy Spirit who is given to us." Now, Romans 5, 6. "For while we were still helpless, at the right time Christ died for the ungodly. For one will hardly die for a righteous man, though, perhaps, for the good man, someone would dare even to die. But God demonstrates his own love toward us in that while we were yet sinners, Christ died for us. Much more then, having now been justified by his blood, we shall be saved from the wrath of God through him. For if while we were enemies we were reconciled to God through the death of his Son, much more, having been reconciled, we shall be saved by his life. And not only this, but we also exult in God through our Lord Jesus Christ, through whom we have now received the reconciliation. Therefore, just as through one man sin entered into the world, and death through sin, and so death spread to all men, because all sinned. For until the law, sin was in the world, but sin is not imputed when there is no law. Nevertheless, death reigned from Adam until Moses, even over those who had not sinned in the likeness of the offense of Adam, who is a type of him who was to come. But the free gift is not like the transgression. For if by the transgression of the one the many died, much more did the grace of God and the gift by the grace of the one man, Jesus Christ, abound to the many. The gift is not like that which came through the one who sinned. For, on the one hand, the judgment arose from one transgression, resulting in condemnation. But on the other hand, the free gift arose from many transgressions, resulting in justification. For if by the transgression of the one, death reigned through the one, much more those who receive the abundance of grace and of the gift of righteousness will reign in life through the one, Jesus Christ. So then, as through one transgression there resulted condemnation to all men, even so through one act of righteousness there resulted justification of life to all men. For as through the one man's disobedience the many were made sinners, even so through the obedience of the one, the many will be made righteous. The law came in so that the transgression would increase, but where sin increased, grace abounded all the more, so that, as sin reigned in death, even so grace would reign through righteousness to eternal life through Jesus Christ our Lord." Romans chapter 6. What shall we say then? Are we to continue in sin so that grace may increase? May it never be! How shall we who died to sin still live in it? Or do you not know that all of us who have been baptized into Christ Jesus have been baptized into his death? Therefore we have been buried with him through baptism into death, so that as Christ was raised from the dead through the glory of the Father, so we too might walk in newness of life. For if we have become united with him in the likeness of his death, certainly we shall also be in the likeness of his resurrection. Knowing this, that our old self was crucified with him, in order that our body of sin might be done away with, so that we would no longer be slaves to sin. For he who has died is freed from sin. Scripture reading without comment, this is the Word.

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2: 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And crushed
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1: We are living in the last days. Religious deception abounds. There are many voices in the world. Satan beckons. Come this way. The rapture of the church is at hand. The Antichrist, the beast. Are you concerned about the end times? Answers, instructions, directions. Stay tuned to Standing on the Edge of Tribulation. Now I'm your host, Henry Schaefer. Let's move into today's program for the answers you are searching for. Messiah, John saw the returning to make war. So now after you study this here, you're going to find out there are a lot of different ways that people believe in how the Antichrist comes on the scene and he does this here. I am going to jump over here to page 33, and here's what, you know, what he says and what I believe as well, that there's an accurate description of the coming events that's related to the Antichrist. So let's talk about him. That's who we're talking about, first of all. There's a lot of people who believe that the Antichrist is coming. He's going to be on the scene, right? So look at this here. There's a lot of deception that's out there. Who believes that? There's a lot of people who said that they are the Antichrist. I wanted to show you this video right here of a man that has his followers tattooed with 666. Y'all ready for this? Let's see if I can get this up.
2: In a tattoo parlor on trendy South Beach.
3: You did the 666 really big?
4: Yeah.
2: Sat the daughter of the man who claims to be God.
3: He's back. He's here to teach us that we should reign in life, that there is no sin. And today we're honoring him with a symbol.
2: Joanne DeJesus is one of several dozen members of a religious sect called Creciendo en Gracia, or Growing in Grace. They were tattooed on their arms, ankles, even their necks with 666, the biblical sign of the Antichrist. Why? Because their spiritual leader says he is the Antichrist, not the embodiment of evil, but rather the second coming.
5: 666, Antichrist means do not put your eyes on Jesus Christ of Nazareth. Put it in Jesus after the cross.
2: And that's you.
5: That's me.
2: Andy says the word Antichrist is a bad translation of a word that actually means the new Christ, the second coming. Puerto Rican-born Jose Luis de Jesus Miranda founded the sect 20 years ago in a warehouse outside Miami.
5: You receive it, you accept it, you confess it, and it's done unto you.
2: The charismatic 61-year-old de Jesus claims millions of followers, most in Latin America. His sect does have hundreds of churches, cable TV stations, and says it brought in $1.4 million in donations last year. And he boasts of a rapidly growing presence in the United States. In an interview with us in September, he declared,
5: I do greater things than Jesus of Nazareth. Much greater.
2: Now, sporting his new tattoos,
5: Saints, Saints, Saints. Triple S. Huh?
2: De Jesus says those expecting the second coming of Christ on a cloud with angels have misinterpreted what Jesus himself said.
5: He said it. You won't see me anymore because he will come in another body, which is me.
6: He's in their head. He's inside the heads of those people.
2: De Jesus is dangerous, says religion professor Daniel Alvarez, because he believes he's God.
7: This megalomaniacal moves are the ones that are very disturbing because it shows that he does believe his own hype and he's capable of saying to his members, go tattoo 666 on your arm. I believe he's also capable of asking his church members to do even something more dramatic than that.
2: De Jesus laughs at the implication.
5: They always say those things. They're going to keep waiting for me to kill everybody, you know.
2: Right.
5: I'm giving life to people.
2: De Jesus is referring to the suicide deaths of more than 900 killed in the so-called Jonestown Massacre nearly 30 years ago. But he says mass suicide would never happen with his followers.
8: If somebody tells us, listen, drink some Kool-Aid and then we'll go to heaven, that's not true. We are already in heavenly places.
2: De Jesus preaches that heaven can be found here on earth simply by following him. There's no sin and there is no hell. and that's part of why he's attracting so many followers. But marking your body with 666 seems an unusual way to show you're a Christian, even unnerving the tattoo artist.
4: Protection.
2: John Zarella, CNN, Miami Beach.
9: Garlic on the wall as well. Up next on 360, the tug of war.
1: Well, there you have it. So when you look at many people talk about the Antichrist in the last days, look at this one here, is who is the Antichrist? You know, every time there's a change in Washington, D.C., people look to see, you know, if he's the Antichrist. You know, everybody thought Barack Obama was the Antichrist. He might be, I don't know. But in the White House, they were saying that he's the Antichrist. When you look at Donald Trump is the Antichrist in the White House. You know, you have every side of it. When you look at his electoral college that he had, that he was nominated with or voted in, how many? 666. I mean, I don't know. You have to decide yourself. There's all kind of things that are out there. Who is the Antichrist? We're trying to figure it out. Who's the false prophet? Who is he? Is this the false prophet and one of these, the Antichrist around him? How about this one here? Does he come up out of Russia as the Antichrist? Who is this Antichrist, the one that's going to be rising on the scene here? So when we look at the Antichrist coming and the 666, let's go back here to the book here for a moment. The Antichrist, these are things that you have to decide after your studies, because there's a lot of different views on this Antichrist. Look at it here. The Antichrist will be a Gentile. Who's a Gentile? That means anyone who is not a Jew. Anyone who's not a Jew is a what? Okay. From an Islamic background. Doesn't necessarily mean he's white, but he's going to have an Islamic background. Why will he have to have an Islamic background and not a Jew? You say that again? There's no way any person from an Islamic background would follow any Jew. No way. Do I believe he will be white like us? What? Even though we're Gentiles? What? Probably not. Because and especially if you name the name that you were a what? A Christian, covered under the blood. They gonna follow you. So it's gonna have to be someone who's a Gentile that's not a Jew. And that's who these people, this Islamic group is going to control that area that they will follow. Antichrist will not rebuild the Jewish temple. The prophet Elijah will initiate the process. Now let me share this here, and I'm not sure how far this goes into the book, but there comes a time when people ask the question, and this is just my belief right now. They ask, are we in tribulation period right now? Some will say, Jehovah's Witnesses believe we're in the millennial reign of Christ. We're in the 1,000-year millennial reign of Christ, is what Jehovah's Witness says. And that's supposed to be the time of peace on earth. Can you imagine that? Okay, so it's good to know some other people's belief, y'all. I mean, because it's kind of like some things are just absolutely ludicrous when you hear some of the things that people believe. And then there are those who believe that we're in that tribulation happens at like when you read the book of Revelation, that every one of those things is a picture. Boom, a picture of World War I. Boom, another picture of World War II. Another picture of Chernobyl meltdown. Or what's that other one over there? Fukushima meltdown. That those and asteroid falling, Wormwood. Boom, that's a picture of an event that has already happened. And when that part of those pictures are completed, then the book of Revelation is completed. We'll see that, and there's people who believe that is put together like that. Does that make it a history thing? But that's not it. It is a period of time that lasts for 7 years and it's consecutive in order. And the book of Revelation is not written in order. There are different, it's like writing. I can only, like as I'm preaching now or ministering now, I'm speaking about a lot of different subjects and I'm jumping from here to here to make it here to here to make, see what I mean? And that's what book of Revelation does. It's jumping from places, but it's all happening in order. There's a lot of things happening at the same time in the book of Revelation that's being written and discussed. So many will say that we are already in tribulation period, the first 3.5 years, where the four horsemen of the apocalypse have already been turned loose, is what they believe. Here is the key for me, and I could be wrong. I hear Perry Stone say that. Perry Stone says what? I could be wrong. Say that. It's all right to say that. I could be wrong because they don't know. I know you know, and you're never wrong. But I tell you a lot, I don't know, and I could be wrong. I could be wrong on this. But to the best we have studied so far, does that make sense? The best we believe so far is that it has not happened yet, and that the rapture will happen prior to us going into tribulation. And one of the things that we look for is the two witnesses that must appear. There's got to be two men who will appear and start preaching the gospel in Jerusalem, on the streets of Jerusalem, for how long? 3.5 years. And fire comes out of their mouth and destroys everybody for 3.5 years. That's going to happen. And I have to ask you the question now, is there anybody over there that has dragon breath? I don't see it. So if they don't have dragon breath, then that means this part right here hasn't happened yet. Does that make sense? So when you start hearing that people are getting burned up over there and something coming out of the mouth and calling fire down, you can rest assured you have been left behind. That's how you gonna know. Listen to what I'm telling you for sure. You will know when you hear that you've been left behind. And you need to get you a shotgun and your beanie weenies, and you need to run to the mountains, because it's getting ready to be bad. That makes sense? So I'm saying all that to say this here. The two witnesses will be who? Who has not died in the Bible that we know of? Elijah and Enoch. Some people say that one of them is Moses that appeared on the Mount of Transfiguration with Jesus. And Elijah and Moses appeared to Jesus on the Mount of Transfiguration, right? Why was it Elijah and Moses? Why? Why did they appear to him on the Mount of Transfiguration? One represented the law and one represented the prophets. And both of them were speaking to Jesus. The law and the prophets. The law and the prophets. There was two different things. Now in the book of Revelation, and Moses, by the way, Satan fought over his bones, so he's dead. Elijah was caught up and he never died. Who were the other two who's not died natural death was what? Elijah and Enoch. Elijah and Enoch are the two that they believe will be the two witnesses that come back. Now, Elijah, many of them believe that he's the prophet after the flood, the voice after the flood, and Enoch is the voice of the voice what? Before the flood. So it makes a lot of sense when you look at how God's put this thing together. So you have things that here's, but when you start looking at here, I'm saying all that now to get to this point right here. You ready? Look here. When we get to this point here, the Antichrist will not rebuild the Jewish temple. The prophet Elijah will initiate the process. So we know that the rebuilding of the temple has to happen when? In the first 3.5 years, the temple, right? Because in the middle of it, what does the Antichrist do? He sits on the throne and calls himself what? He's God at the end. So during this 3.5 years here, they're rebuilding the temple. And during that period of time, you're going to have, remember in the book of Revelation that there are 12 tribes and there's 12,000 from each tribe? Well, how do you know who you're from? Ancestry.com? Oh, that's the one that's going to tell you what tribe you're from. That these two prophets are going to initiate the building of the temple, but Elijah, being representing the prophets after the flood, having the supernatural power to call down fire or whatever, that even supernatural revelation he will have, knowing of the 12,000 that are of the tribe of Benjamin, 12,000 from the tribe of Judah, because they got to initiate, you got to have people who's going to be doing what? That are, the Levitical priesthood will be restored again. So you got to have 12,000 who's, or it will be 12, you got to have Levitical priests. That's got to be from the real Levitical lineage of Aaron. Somebody's got to know that. And I'm sorry, Ancestry.com don't know that. So Elijah will be the one with a supernatural ministry that's going to be able to not only initiate the building of that, but be able to help. And I know, y'all, it's hard for me to stay on track in it. Let's get on the track. Here we go. The Antichrist will control the oil-rich Gulf states and will control much of Europe. The Antichrist brings peace only to his followers and death to those who resist him. Who does that sound like? Now, when you look at this here, you realize a lot of this goes against the grain. I've studied it behind him, Perry, as well. And I've listened to others. Others just does not have a grasp on this. I just don't think they have a grasp on it. So that's why I understand the picture, and I believe this is the direction that it will happen. The Antichrist, a Gentile, will be a Gentile, not a Jew. And when you look at that, there were many people throughout history, I'm not going to go through all this here, many people believe at one time he would be a Jew or he would not be a Jew. But when you look at this here, there's one thing that I want to share with you here, is that when you look at all the 12 tribes, and many people thought that the Antichrist would come from the tribe of Dan. Many of them, look at it on page 34, that he would come through the tribe of Dan. And if he came through the tribe of Dan, what would he have to be? Somebody say a Danite? It would be a what? A Jew. And again, what we have said is that the Antichrist will not be a Jew. So that you're going to realize there's a lot of people who will teach that he is going to be out of the tribe of Dan for a certain purpose. And the purpose they say that is Dan is missing from the list of the tribes of Israel when he comes back to seal the 12,000 from the tribes. Dan's not there. So they're trying to figure out, why isn't he there? And when you look at this, why is Dan missing? And when you look at the territory that where Dan is located at and should have his people, I guess y'all don't really realize that those areas over there that are marked off as the tribe of Israel and people living in those areas, I mean, that is where they're from, in those areas. Dan's missing. Why is Dan missing? And the revelation that he gets is the fact that Dan is they're all agnostics. There's none that doesn't follow any Jewish history or anything in that area. Dan's not there. There's no religious implications in their life at all. In that is what he is saying, and they're non-religious secular Jews. So it may be that Dan is missing because the Jewish men living in the area of Dan are simply unbelievers, and therefore they're not sealed, who have kept the commandments. See, you're supposed to be the one that they're going to keep. The 12,000 are going to be those who have done what? Kept the commandments of God. None's there in that area. So when you look at this here, many people believe that it would be a Jewish political leader that would rise up and be the Antichrist. But there are 1.4 billion Muslims would never follow a Jew. They're not going to do that while living in Israel, who would rule in the controlling surrounding areas of the Middle East nations, which are all Islamic. So the thing is making sure that you're able to give an answer. You need to make sure you give an answer. Why? Oh, okay. So they were saying that the reason Dan was missing would be for another reason. They would say Dan's missing would be because of what? Who holds this view? It would be because he comes from the tribe of, that the Antichrist comes from that tribe. So they were saying, they're looking back and saying, okay, Dan's missing. Therefore, Antichrist must be from the tribe of Dan. And that's not what it's saying. That's what they say. See what I'm getting at? So many people will say that that's why Dan is missing, because it's the Antichrist tribe. And again, that doesn't hold water, because nobody's going to follow a Jew. The whole world's not going to follow a Jew. That makes sense? Especially when they're all Islamic. So here's the thing, is that when we look at what's taking place here, let's go ahead and turn over here to page 36. So when we look at this here, God's wrath or tribulation, there are other signs Christ also mentioned, including the cosmic signs, men's hearts failing them, and his return, to the point that it will occur once more in the future when the Gentile Antichrist will invade Jerusalem. Jerusalem's going to be overthrown again. It's going to take place. Again, this coming Friday. Anybody know what's happening this Friday? Anybody know what's happening in the skies this Friday? Huh? We got an eclipse, and what else we got coming? Got a comet coming? Got all this stuff coming? And anybody know, anybody know anything about the planet Nibiru? Does anybody know anything about Nibiru? I'm going to see your hand if that name rings a bell. Nibiru, Planet X, anything like that? I mean, y'all laugh if you want. I mean, it's all out there. And one of the things that President Trump just did, it's kind of weird saying that. One of the things that President Trump just did is that they said that he released a executive order that pulled off the gag of all the scientists that Ronald Reagan quieted back in the 70s, 80s, the 80s time frame, about the planet Nibiru. That once our government found out about planet Nibiru coming, there was a secret order written by Reagan to shut up all the scientists. You can't say nothing. If you say anything, you know, if you're sworn to secrecy and you say anything, guess what they can do to you? I'll put you in the Ninth Circuit Court and give you a trial. No. If you're sworn to secrecy, when you sworn to secrecy in that level of secrecy, you done given away all your rights. Open your mouth. And what will happen? So that they were all hushed up about the planet Nibiru coming. And Donald Trump, what I understand is that he rescinded that so that those people could talk and say something about it openly, those scientists. Because you know why? It looks like it's coming. Just saying. I'm just saying. So I know that when we look at this, when he tells us in the last days, there's going to be signs in the sky, cosmic signs in the sky, great destruction and things like that. Somewhere along the line, it's going to have to be happening. Especially if y'all all believe that we're this close to the end. We need to be looking around us. Y'all, we need to be looking around us and be prepared that what's coming. Or, again, while I'm teaching this here, your children is going to be marrying Muslims and they're going to be in your family because you didn't teach them. And you're going to want to know why your family is tore apart. And after you see your daughter wear burqas and their genitalia cut out, then you will know what I'm saying. So, this is real what we're up against. And if you're homosexual, they're going to cut your head off when they get here. So you rainbow flag people, you can go over there and say, we want all the Muslims we want. And when they get here and get in control, you're the first ones that they're going to throw off the Empire State Building. And it probably won't have to get you that high to push you out. Isn't this amazing? That's just when we are unleashing it, when what we're unleashing is going to be unleashed in the last days is a beast you have never seen. And what you thought you saw Adolf Hitler do, it's going to be a cakewalk to what he did. Antichrist will be radical. He'll be a radical Muslim. The Antichrist will claim the Islamic religion, and his religion will proclaim himself and be received as the Islam's final awaited Messiah. He will be a master of war. His weapons of mass destruction to hold entire nations hostage. Isn't this amazing? That Persia, that we gave them $221 million to the Palestinians, and that we have pulled back all sanctions off of Persia all along, saying, well, we're not really going to centrifuge any material. We just kind of like doing it for, it's not weapons grade, it's for power, nuclear power. Yes, yeah, for nuclear power. Now, I do realize that they are trying to put sanctions back on. But do y'all realize that what was taking place with Persia, Iran, you know, you have to look at Iran is really, is modern day what? Persia. And Persia is what? In the area of Iraq and Babylon is, Iraq is the whole area is where Babylon will rise up at. I mean, you know, Nebuchadnezzar had his face built over all of Babylon. And Saddam Hussein thought that he was the resurrecting Nebuchadnezzar. And his job was to bring together an end time caliphate that would bring together all that area over there. The Ottoman Empire would be restored. He was making the Fertile Crescent again. Not only the Fertile Crescent, it was going to be Islamic Crescent. And he was going to pull all these nations in. That's why he went into Kuwait. When he went into Kuwait to get oil, he didn't go in to get oil. He went in to reestablish the borders of the Ottoman Empire that was all from one side to the other side, setting up the end time caliphate. And he thought himself to be the resurrected Nebuchadnezzar. And on the city of Babylon that he spent billions and billions and billions of dollars to build, not only was Nebuchadnezzar's face on there, but his face was on the walls. I mean, that was happening while we were at the ball game. Everybody. That makes sense. And that's happened in our lifetime. So the word Antichrist in Scripture was coined by John the Apostle and is found only in the epistles of John, Antichrist. Nowhere else. Where's it only found at? In that. So, because of John, many Antichrists have already entered into the world. We just showed you a video on that. Here's what he says here. Look at page 38. Some teach there is not a future person called Antichrist, but that the Antichrist is only a spirit that throughout history has rejected the divinity of Christ. Antichrist is two things. It's a spirit and it is a person. The Antichrist spirit is already existed in the time of the Apostolic Church, first century. And some heretical teachers were already identifying the divinity of Christ and his position as the Son of God. Yet, at the end of days, one man will appear who will be the Prince of Darkness, the Son of Perdition. Why would he be a Prince of Darkness and not the King of Darkness? Why would he be the Prince, the Antichrist be the Prince of Darkness? He's controlled by the devil. The devil would be the king, and the king is always the top leader of layer of leadership. And the next layer is what? Will it always be your future leaders? It's called the prince and the princesses. So when you read the Bible, you see it. The kings, prince, and prince, those are the next layer of leadership. As soon as they go off the scene, they're going to be stepping in. Will be the Antichrist as well. So here's another key. Three key elements linked to Christ that the spirit of Antichrist and the Antichrist deny. Here's what the Antichrist will say. He will deny the deity of Jesus Christ. Does Islam deny the deity of Jesus? He is God. Listen to here. The God that they pray to is who? Allah. And Allah has no son. I want to thank you for tuning in today. And remember, be sober. Be vigilant. For your adversary, the devil, walketh about as a roaring lion, seeking whom he may devour. tune in next week for Standing on the Edge of Tribulation.

0: can move mountains.
1: Hello, this is Trixie and Milton Sanders of the Meeting Place of Barnwell Ministries. We are a ministry that seeks to reveal God's truth to a dark world and also to encourage the saints of God that this is not our home. We are only passing through. We are a church without walls, one that seeks to please Almighty God in all that we do. Our focus is on those that are broken and don't know what to do or where to turn. We can be reached on Facebook at the Meeting Place of Barnwell. Now, let's go and see what will Almighty God speak in your life today.
0: Hide me from the rain. Has he ever covered you? Come on. My God is awesome.
2: In a dark and dying world, amen?
3: Amen.
2: There's so many times whenever God calls and he tells us to arise, yes, we get up. But we get up and start going the other way. Because we don't want to heed the call of the gift that God has given us. You know, it's kind of like the young man over here on the drums. He had a decision to make. Amen?
4: Amen.
2: As my brother here on my right, he had a decision to make. God has gifted us with a gift. A gift without repentance. He has called us to use a thing for him and him alone. But so many times, we want to mix church and all these other things and call it church, amen? Listen, God ain't no more in it than the man in the moon. He ain't got time for that mess.
3: That's right.
2: But so many times, we want to throw the salt at Jonah, but we better look in the mirror. Because God has called us to a purpose and a season and a place. He said, go to Nineveh, that great city that finds itself in disobedience. But here we are. All we care about is heading the opposite direction, a torch, away from the presence of God.
3: Jesus.
2: Oh, it don't stop there. He just get warmed up. If you don't want to keep right on reading, if you read all of this, away from the presence of God to Joppa. There he bought a ticket.
3: Okay.
2: So it's going to cost you something.
3: It sure is.
2: See, God asked him to go somewhere, but he decided to go somewhere. So did it begin to cost him, amen?
3: Yes.
2: So he got on this ship.
3: That's right.
2: And this is the funny thing that I find, and I not only find it in nearly all the places that I go, and I've been there as well. Many times we get comfortable.
3: That's right.
2: We get comfortable in disobedience to God.
3: That's right.
2: But it's kind of like this morning whenever I found myself in the car and I'm back there reading. I'm saying, oh my goodness, I have never read this like this.
3: That's it.
2: Who is in your ship?
3: All right.
2: Where do you get that from, Jonah?
3: Mm.
2: Oh, who is this for? Just keep reading.
3: Mm.
2: So that's what I did. He got out a pencil and a piece of paper and started writing. But here's God's response to disobedience. He'll send a wind. Whatever that it takes to get the attention of not only you, but those that around you.
4: Uh-oh.
2: That wind will come. That storm will come. That trial will come. That tribulation will come. That hail will come. Amen. It will come. Because he will do whatever that takes to get your attention.
4: Right.
2: And not only will he get your attention, but he will get the attention of those that are allowing it to happen. Amen? And if you don't believe it, turn to Jonah and begin to read.
4: That's right.
2: And all pray to their God. But still yet, Jonah was asleep. He was comfortable.
3: Mm-hmm.
2: Verses 5 says that it cost both Jonah and those that were around in the boat.
3: Mm-hmm.
2: Notice verses 13. And I'm going to just read this. I'm assuming my reference is correct. Nevertheless, the men rowed hard to bring it to land. Now, they done figured out what was going on. But here they are. They find themselves in disobedience because they're harboring. Nevertheless, the men rowed hard to bring it to land, but they could not, for the sea wrought

0: and was grievous against them. Wherefore they cried unto the Lord and said, we beseech thee, O Lord, we beseech thee, let us not perish for this man's life. And lay not upon us the innocent blood, for thou, O Lord, hast done as it pleased thee. So they threw Jonah overboard. They didn't place him overboard. See, sometimes you gotta throw some stuff out, amen. Sometimes you gotta go in the closet, rip that mess out, and throw it in the yard. A matter of fact, my wife went the other day and got a movie from Walmart, and I sit down and I begin to play the movie, and it has some things on there that I know that he would not come from heaven and be comfortable in my home. And what did I do? I asked the question after I cut that junk off. Where did you get it? And my first thought was, well, let's carry it back to Walmart. Amen? But who am I to carry it back to Walmart for somebody else to see? Amen. Will I not be a hypocrite? Amen? Throw that junk out. Scratch it up. Throw it out. Get it out. Because so many times we are comfortable.
1: That's right.
0: In our environment.
1: That's right. That's
0: listen, I didn't come today to make you comfortable. I come today to stir you up. I come today to make you look at yourself. Not through a mirror, but through the portals of heaven. What does he say about you? What does he say about me? Amen? And it's time that we throw some stuff overboard. Get it out. Verses 13 goes on to say that as they begin to throw over. Now listen, now he done bought a ticket to ride on the boat to Joppa. Now this boat is crossing the waters, and it has everything that they need, not Jonah. Let's begin about Jonah for a minute. Now he's getting on a boat that's got some stuff on it. It's got some clothes on it. It's got some food on it.
1: Yes.
0: It's got everything that they need. It's their livelihood. Amen?
2: Amen.
0: And then here comes Jonah in disobedience to God, and he gets on the boat, and they set sail. And then as they get out of port, God says, okay, you've tried it your way. Now let me step in and stir your stuff up. Amen?
1: Alright.
0: How many of you are thankful that God is a God that whenever you find yourself in disobedience, he loves you enough to cause chaos and havoc in your life? That is the God of our Son. That's how much he loves us. See, we as parents, all we want to do is go to the tail. Amen? See, he has a way of going to tail.
1: That's right.
0: He'll get a storm in your life. It makes you make you wish you had your tail tore up. Amen? But listen, it cost them their livelihood. Everything that was on the ship, they threw overboard. While the man that was causing all of this was asleep in the bow of the boat. Knowingly protect you while you're running. It will cost all involved. Listen, church, we ain't got time for this.
1: Okay.
0: We ain't got time for it.
1: Okay.
0: Amen.
2: Amen. Amen.
0: It is time that we cast some things that needs to be cast. Now let me stop here for a second, because I don't want you to be judgmental. We've all been there. Matter of fact, Romans 3:23 says simply this: all have sinned and fallen short of the glory of God. So if you're looking around and pointing your finger because of situations or circumstances, whether it be in your house or my house, whatever the case may be, first ye look into the mirror.
1: That's right.
0: Amen?
1: That's right.
0: Amen. And say, Milton, it was you.

0: know, I got sit at my house and I get on your phone, my stuff is going to affect you.
1: Praise
0: for Jesus. Oh, come on.

0: that are contrary to this word.
1: Yes.
0: He gives explicit instructions on how to get those things out.
1: Yes, no.
0: First, it must be done.
1: In love.
0: But it must be done. Because if you don't, it's going to cost you something. Matter of fact, it's going to cost you everything. And you're going to wish you had. Amen. Church, be a church on the hill for all to see. That whenever they look at Jesus' ministries, that whenever they look at you, Pastor, that whenever they look at you, my brother from another mother, my other brother from another mother, that whenever we

0: today. If you need peace, follow what the scriptures say. He's got it laid out from beginning to end. He says, simply get that thing out. I'm going to go one more place that God is leaving me. He just brought it in my spirit. I think it will too. Roots. Yesterday I found myself on a backhoe cleaning up my daughter's shower. And you're probably saying, what in the world is this going to do with this message? I pushed down a large tree. In the tree, the bottom of the tree, there is a taproot that goes down to the water where it gets nourishment. The problem is, now let me bring this over into the spiritual. The problem is in our churches, our taproot has tapped into the wrong source. It is time that we get out of obedience.
1: All right.
0: It is time that we get out of Roundup.
1: All right.
0: And if need be, it is time to get the backhoe out.
1: That's right.
0: And rip that thing out.
1: All

0: They don't see you, but they see Jesus. They hear Jesus. And what I found in Jesus is peace that is totally unexplainable. Peace of regardless of what's going on around me, I have peace in knowing. Don't worry about what's going on.
1: Again, this is Milton Sanders. In closing, there is but one way that leads to heaven according to John 14 and 6. Almighty God loves you regardless of where you've been or what you have done. All He has ever wanted is simply for you to repent and turn from your sins, confess Him as Lord and Savior of your life, and believe in your heart that God raised Him from the dead. On the third day, and according to Romans 10 and 9, you, sir, ma'am, boy, or girl, shall be saved. Again, this is Milton Sanders at the Meeting Place of Barnwell. We can be reached via Facebook at the Meeting Place of Barnwell. Thank you for tuning in today. God bless.
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7: Yep.
6: Thought I was going to make it big.
7: Heard it all before. Here, you better take a look at this.
6: Now, what is it?
7: It's a Bible.
6: A Bible?
7: Yeah, a Bible. I read it all the time while I'm waiting at the airport.
6: Now, look, I don't need religion. I need investment advice.
7: It's in there.
6: You gotta be kidding.
7: Look, you want help or don't you?
6: Oh, sure.
7: Ever heard of King Solomon?
6: Yeah, he was rich.
7: That's the guy. He's written all kinds of stuff that could keep you away from bad investments. And it's all in the Bible.
6: No kidding.
7: That's right.
6: Say, how much did it take me to the Bible bookstore?
7: That's on me. Come on.
6: Oh, great. Could you stop by my mom's?
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11: Pharisees, disciples, today's reading from the Word.

In the fifth chapter of Luke, Jesus is at a reception, and the Pharisees are grumbling at him. Now we continue reading from the scriptures at Luke 5:33. And they said to him, "The disciples of John often fast and offer prayers. The disciples of the Pharisees also do the same. But yours eat and drink." And Jesus said to them, "You cannot make the attendants of the bridegroom fast while the bridegroom is with them, can you? But the days will come, and when the bridegroom is taken away from them, then they will fast in those days." And he was also telling them a parable. No one tears a piece of cloth from a new garment and puts it on an old garment. Otherwise he will both tear the new, and the piece from the new will not match the old. And no one puts new wine into old wineskins. Otherwise the new wine will burst the skins, and it will be spilled out, and the skins will be ruined. But new wine must be put into fresh wineskins. And no one, after drinking old wine, wishes for new, for he says, "The old is good enough."

Luke chapter 6. Now it happened that he was passing through some grain fields on a Sabbath, and his disciples were picking the heads of grain, rubbing them in their hands, and eating the grain. But some of the Pharisees said, "Why do you do what is not lawful on the Sabbath?" And Jesus, answering them, said, "Have you not even read what David did when he was hungry, he and those who were with him? How he entered the house of God and took and ate the consecrated bread, which is not lawful for any to eat except the priests alone, and gave it to his companions?" And he was saying to them, "The Son of Man is Lord of the Sabbath." On another Sabbath he entered the synagogue and was teaching, and there was a man there whose right hand was withered. The scribes and the Pharisees were watching him closely to see if he healed on the Sabbath, so that they might find reason to accuse him. But he knew what they were thinking, and he said to the man with the withered hand, "Get up and come forward." And he got up and came forward. And Jesus said to them, "I ask you, is it lawful to do good or to do harm on the Sabbath, to save a life or to destroy it?" After looking around at them all, he said to him, "Stretch out your hand." And he did so, and his hand was restored. But they themselves were filled with rage and discussed together what they might do to Jesus. It was at this time that he went off to the mountain to pray, and he spent the whole night in prayer to God. And when day came, he called his disciples to him and chose 12 of them, whom he also named as apostles: Simon, whom he also named Peter, and Andrew, his brother, and James, and John, and Philip, and Bartholomew, and Matthew, and Thomas, James, the son of Alphaeus, and Simon, who was called the Zealot, Judas, the son of James, and Judas Iscariot, who became a traitor. Find out more about this little ministry with a big message by visiting our website, theword.info. 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Theword.info. 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

0: God's Word, the Bible, has a lot to say about the way we handle our money. But the financial principles we find in the Bible aren't there to test our spiritual strength. They're given to us because God knows that's the best way for us to live. By the way, the next time you have an on-the-spot pop quiz, here's a clue. The Bible doesn't say that money or material things are evil. The problem is usually with our attitudes about them. Wrong attitudes can be very displeasing to God. No wonder the Bible constantly warns us against greed, envy, pride, and other wrong attitudes. They separate us from God. So if you're cheating, cutting costs, stealing, or trying to get more for yourself, it shows. Your wrong spiritual attitudes are being reflected in your finances. You see, how much or how little you have isn't the issue when it comes to serving the Lord. The big issue is, what's your attitude? A Money Minute from Crown Financial Ministries.
1: Overslept again. What do I say this time? My aunt died. No, traffic was heavy. Good.
2: I'm sorry I'm late.
1: No, more sincerity. I'm sorry I'm late, sir, but the traffic was heavy.
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3: Excuse me?
2: 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Yeah, that's it.
3: You live across the street.
2: It was really heavy?
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4: So the continual conversation of science and faith comes the question, where did everything come from? In the Christian form, we would hear is that is, where did God come from, or who made God?
5: I get that question a lot, Eric. The reason it's asked is because we live in a cause and effect universe. That is, everything we see is an effect from a former cause. So, logically thinking, if you wind back all the effects to the initial cause, the question comes up is, who caused the universe? That's the question atheists can't answer. But they just turn it on the Christian and say, who made God? The Bible says, Isaiah 57, is God says he inhabits eternity. That is that God does not live within the confines of this universe. Now, here's what we know, Eric, that no matter how you slice up this universe, no matter how you cut it up and reduce it to its simplest form, nothing within this universe contains its existence within itself. That is, nothing can create itself. That would be a contradiction of terms, because if it created itself, that means it existed before it created, before it was created. Okay? So, the atheist doesn't have an...
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6: 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We are located in Graniteville, South Carolina. Our church lives by the phrase, love God, love people. Today, we believe this message is going to be engaging and life-changing.

Hallelujah. Whatever is going on in your life today, would you just call on the name of Jesus? Jesus, you're the one who calms the storm. You're the one who calms our fears. Lord, you're the one who causes us to have peace in the midst of anxiety. God, you're the one, Lord, that's our helper in our time of need. And so, Lord, we lean upon you today. We call upon you, oh God. Jesus, Jesus, Jesus, Jesus, we praise you, O Lord. We praise you, Lord Jesus. Hallelujah. Isn't the Lord wonderful this morning? Hallelujah. We give him glory today. We worship him with all that is within us. Amen. Amen. Amen. Amen. Let me just say to you today, before Pastor Jody Padgett comes to share with us the word this morning, I want to, as a part of our worship, is giving also. Is giving to the work of the Lord through tithe and offerings and bringing those to the storehouse of the Lord. We have giving stations located at the back of the room that you can place it in an envelope or not, but put it there. Or you can do that by texting the words CAC Give to 77977. Or you can go to our church app. We have an app. Make sure you look for the right logo when you go to an app. Or you might be giving it to a Christian Heritage Church in Indiana or somewhere like that. That could happen. But you know what? It'd be okay if that happened and it was to the Lord's church. We'd be okay with that. God will take care of it. But we'd love for you to be able to share with us in giving as the Lord does his work here. We don't say a ton about those things, but we want you to, God will meet the need if each one of us learn that we are to do our part according to the scriptures, and we give him honor and praise for what he does. But we love you today. Would you turn to somebody and let them know that you're glad they came today? May the Lord bless you. Thank you for being here.

Good morning, good morning. I pray everybody is doing well today. It's so good to see you. Thank you for joining us on this Sunday morning after VBS. Anybody tired from VBS? Listen, but it's a good tired, right? I mean, you know, there's some bad tires and good tired. Listen, when you have over 250 kids at night and you're pouring into them Jesus, that's a great kind of tired right there. Am I right? So thank you for all your hard work, and I know it was some long nights, but man, our team, you guys are just really incredible. I can't say that enough. I know Pastor Stephen is talking about it, but man, how awesome you guys are. I'm so thankful to be a part of this work here at Christian Heritage, and thank you for allowing me to be here and work with you guys, and I'm looking forward to the word this morning. If you have your Bibles, you can turn to Matthew chapter 25, and we will get there. But I wanted to start with a story this morning. Most of us have heard of the Nobel Peace Prize, and it's an award given to those who've made exceptional contributions to the betterment of the world. And as we began to think about that, I want to tell you how that came about. Of course, Alfred Nobel is the man who organized and did all this, who the prize is named after. But he was a Swedish chemist who made his fortune by inventing powerful explosives and selling them to governments to make weapons of their own. So he became rich and famous because he was selling these explosives. And one day his brother died. And the next day he picked up a newspaper to read his brother's obituary, only to find out that a mistake had been made, and it was his obituary in the newspaper that this paper had put. And it was, as he began to read, this paper identified him as the inventor of dynamite, who made a fortune by enabling armies to achieve a new level of mass destruction. He was shocked that his whole life's work would add up to this, that he would be remembered as a highly paid merchant of death and destruction. Can you imagine reading your obituary and that's what your life ended up being? Well, he knew something had to change, and so what he decided to do, that he would take his fortune and he would begin to establish these awards for those who contributed to life instead of death. And so because he saw his obituary while he was still alive, he was able to change what he was remembered for. Now, honestly, most of us never really get a chance to figure out what we're going to be remembered for, right? We don't get to read our obituary while we're still alive. But for Alfred Nobel, as he read that, he realized that all these things that he had invented, all this genius of a mind that he had put it to use, but it had turned out to be things that he didn't want to be remembered for. So guess what he did? He changed the narrative of his life. He changed his legacy. Now, I want to take you to these scriptures found in Matthew 25, and I think they'll help us think about the legacy that we're living and leaving behind. I think they'll help us think about how we'll be remembered and how we're making a mark on this world and this time that we've been placed in. We're going to start in verse 14, and these are some familiar scripture, but the Lord led me here actually while I was on vacation. The service I went to, the minister preached on this, and I told in a different way. But as the Lord began, he just began to deal when I found out I was up to preach. The Lord just kind of dropped this into me. I knew this was a place I wanted to visit. So we're going to spend a few moments here this morning. Starting in verse 14, it says, "For the kingdom of heaven is like a man traveling to a far country who called his own servants and delivered his goods to them. And to one he gave 5 talents, to another 2, and to another 1, to each according to his own ability. And immediately he went on a journey.
Then he who had received the five talents went and traded with them and made another five talents. And likewise, he who had received two gained two more also. But he who had received one went and dug in the ground and hid his Lord's money. After a long time, the Lord of these servants came and settled accounts with them. So he who had received five talents came and brought five others, saying, Lord, you delivered to me five talents. Look, I've gained five more besides them. His Lord said to him, well done, good and faithful servant. You have been faithful over a few things. I will make you ruler over many. Enter into the joy of the Lord. Then he came to the one who had two talents, and he said, Lord, you delivered to me two, and look, I've gained two more. And his Lord said, well done, good and faithful servant. You've been faithful over a few things. I will make you ruler over many. Enter into the joy of the Lord. Then he who had received one talent came and said, Lord, I knew you to be a hard man, reaping where you've not sown and gathering where you've not scattered. And I was afraid, and I went and I hid your talent in the ground. Look, there you have what is yours. But his Lord answered and said to him, you wicked and lazy servant, you knew that I reap where I've not sown and gather where I've not scattered seed. So you ought to have at least deposited my money with the bankers, and at my coming I would have received back my own with interest. This morning, I want to ask you this question. What are you doing with your gifts and your talents? What are you doing with your gifts and talents? Let's pray. Lord, for these next few moments, what I ask is that you would move me aside and that we would hear you. Lord, I believe that although simple, this message will help us to understand who you've created us and called us to be, and what you're asking us to do with the gifts and talents that you have given us. Lord, help me to be your messenger this morning. And I pray if there's anyone here who is struggling, trying to find answers for life, that you would speak to them this morning. In Jesus' name, amen. As we look at these verses here in Matthew 25, the first thing we see, and there's three keys I think we're going to find here this morning. And the first one is this. Everyone in the room this morning has a gift or a talent. When you begin to read this, it says that the master called all his servants in and he distributed them some 10, 5, and 1. Now, I need you to understand this morning when you were created, when God created you, the psalmist said he knit you together in your mother's womb. He took great time and care to put you together. He wanted you to be the person that you are. And so he put you together. He made you new, unique. He gave you talents and gifts that are individual. And it's no accident that some of us can sing like birds. And some of us sound like trapped animals too, right? Some of us can paint a lifelike picture of the sky. And others can build a sub sandwich that looks so real everybody's thinking about Subway for lunch. You know what I'm saying? That's not me, by the way. My daughters can do that. Miss Kim can do that, but that skipped me. You have some who can pick up every instrument like Joshua Phillips, and as soon as he picks it up, he hits the right chord every time. And then you have others who have a hard time playing the spoons. You know what I'm saying? So we all have these different gifts. Some of us are tall. Some of us are big boned, right? And some of us are short. Some of us are narrow. But we've all been created with these different gifts. Some are athletically inclined. Some can do computations in their mind. What I'm saying is everybody has these different gifts and abilities. And what happens is the enemy comes along and he says, you don't have any gifts. You're not talented. You know, God skipped you when it came to all that. Here you are struggling to do this and struggling to do that. Everybody else, this comes easy to. Think about it when you were in school. Was there a subject that you really struggled with?
All of a sudden, the enemy makes you feel inferior. He makes you feel less than. As you become an adult, the same thing happens. That battle never ends because the enemy always wants you to think that God skipped you somehow, that he didn't include you, that you were somehow left out of his plan. But here's what I want you to understand this morning. You were created in the image of God. You were his plan. He breathed life into you. The creator of the universe thought you important enough that you were on this planet. He constructed you with the same mind and hands that he constructed the sun and then put everything in orbit around it. I want you to think about that. That same God created you this morning. That same God who is the maker and designer of caterpillars, who crawl on the ground and then somehow get in a cocoon, and the next thing they sprout out and they're flying everywhere and they're beautiful. He created you the same way. His hand is on your life. You have been created and beautiful. Now, here's what I know. Some people discover their gifts early, right? Think about this. Mozart was 8 when he created his first symphony. That's mind-boggling. My goodness. Have you ever tried to write a symphony? Me neither. But at 8, Mozart wrote his first one. When Pastor Jonathan was in his mid-teens, God called him to preach. When Joan of Arc was 17, she helped turn the tide of the Hundred Years' War. Blaise Pascal, when he was 19, he created the first handheld calculator. Pastor Stephen and I, we were in college when we felt the call to ministry. All of a sudden, Pastor Stephen, who by his own admission didn't want to give an oral book report in high school, he would rather fail the class, and then all of a sudden began to sing and preach, and boy, he's real shy now, right? What I'm saying is, all of a sudden, at a younger age, we discovered some things about who we were, some gifts, some talents. I knew early on that I was created to go about 3 yards and hit somebody in the game of football. I was not created to be a quarterback or a running back, but I could block for those guys. When you this wide, and well, anyway, we won't go there. You just know some things, all I'm saying. But you know what? Some people don't discover their gifts until later in life. You know, I in middle school, I played drums and always wanted to play drums.

50. Laura Ingalls Wilder didn't publish her first Little House on the Prairie book until she was 65. And Grandma Moses, who in 2006 had a painting sale for $1.2 million, didn't start painting until she was 78. Sometimes you're older when you find out what your gifts are. But understand this, you are gifted. You have talents. How do I know that? Because Jeremiah 1:5 tells me this, that before I formed you in the womb, I knew you. God knows who you are this morning. Now, what is your gift and talent? I can't tell you that, but I can tell you the one who can. When you begin to seek his face, when you begin to say, Lord, would you show me how I can use my gifts for you? When you humble yourself and say, Lord, I want to dedicate my life to you. What can I do? Now, some of you know. Some of you can fix cars. Some of you are engineers that can do some fantastic things. Some of you have chosen to put your life on the line because you have this sense of bravery and you serve and protect and serve as in law enforcement and firefighting. All, what I'm saying is this, and as you look across this room, the gamut is covered. There's gifts and talents that we can do anything and accomplish anything in the name of God that we put our minds to. That's what I'm saying this morning. But the enemy would love for you to believe that God skipped you or shorted you. But understand this. He didn't miss you. He knows you by name. And he gifted you today. That's the first thing you've got to understand. But here's the second thing. Because we need to understand this. The master knew his servants. When you read verse 15 here, it says this. That the master called his servants together and he gave everybody gifts and talents according to their own ability. Now think about that for a moment. He knew who they were. He put them together because what he didn't want to do, he didn't want us to think that we have to be like everybody else. Aren't you thankful that you don't have to be like the person beside you? Don't look at them and say, thank God. But I can tell you over the course of life, often one of our biggest mistakes is we try to compare ourselves to everybody else around us. Now, I don't know what field you're in. I don't know what you do for a living. But as a preacher, sometimes you start looking and listening and you think, man, that guy can preach the house down. And then you think, Lord, are you sure that I'm supposed to be doing this? I don't compare to these guys. I can't do it like they do it. But again, you've got to understand, if we all preach the same, wouldn't that be tough to listen to? I mean, you understand? The beauty of preaching is as long as the gospel is being communicated, God lets us have all kind of different communicators so that we can all be reached. Now, I know that some people like this style of preaching and some people like this style of music and some people like this. But at the end of the day, we're called to worship God. And so as somebody's communicating to us, it don't all have to sound the same. It don't have to be the same. So you don't have to compare yourself. And as you do different jobs, you don't have to be like everybody else around you. God has called you to be you, to be the best you you can be. Because you know what? If he wanted everybody like this other person, we'd all be clones. But he made us all unique. You're so unique that your thumbprint is the only one on the planet. Nobody else's thumbprint matches yours. Why? Because God created you that way. So you don't have to walk around comparing. You don't have to walk around wondering. See, here's the beauty of God. He knows your abilities. He knows how he created you and what he gave you the gift to do. And so he's not asking you to be somebody else. The only expectation is that we make the most of our opportunities, of how we use our gifts, where we are in our moments in life, when we are to be who we're supposed to be. That's it. That's the expectation. He's not asking you to be somebody you're not. He's not asking you to do things that you can't do. Here's what I can tell you. God has not called me to go out west and change that little light bulb on top of that pole thousands of feet in the air. You know why? First of all,

0: I'm not testing gravity like that. Second of all, I have a little bit of fear of heights. So I'm not doing it. That's not my calling. Somebody does it and they make a good living. You read about that, they make like $40,000 a year climbing up a pole, changing a light bulb. But it's dangerous. But somebody does it because they're not afraid. They're built for that. But God's not holding me accountable for that because that's not who I am. Does that make sense? And understand that God knows what gifts you have. Matter of fact, listen to what he said in Proverbs 18:16. He says, a man's gift makes room for him and brings him before great men. Think about that for a moment, that when God created you, he gave you a gift that will make room for you. He gave you something that allows you to make the world around you a better place by using your gift. Now, I'm not saying you're ever going to meet some rich and famous person. You know what? Sometimes we get our minds thinking that only these certain people are great men. But you know what? There are great men and women sitting in this room right now when nobody knows your name except God. But can I tell you, you're as great as anybody walking the planet. And so God says that your gift will make room for you and bring you before great men. I was reminded of the story found in Mark 14 when Jesus was getting ready to be crucified, and this woman came in and she broke this alabaster box of perfume and oils over him and began to anoint him. Of course, the crowd around her began to criticize her, but Jesus stops them, and these are three things that he said about this woman. He said in verse 6, she has done a good thing. In verse 8, he says this, she has done what she could. And then verse 9, how beautiful is this? He said, wherever the gospel is preached, she'll be remembered forever. Now listen, does it seem like she did this great exhortation? She didn't do any, it didn't say anything about anything that she did except she broke open a jar of oil. I believe I could do that. Trust me, I can break stuff. I'm real good at destruction. Not real good at construction, but destruction I'm good at. But here she is. Jesus is there and all these people are watching her and criticizing her. But Jesus said, no, you don't understand. What she's done is a good thing because it was what she could do. Understand, when you put your gifts to work, Jesus is excited about that. He's applauding you. He's saying, look at my child. I gave them that gift and they're putting it to work for me. This is a good thing. So when you do what you can, all of a sudden God begins to bless and he is your biggest fan. She did what she could and she'd be remembered. When you do what you can, people will remember you. I read a story by Tony Campolo one time. He said this. He said, I was asked to be a counselor at a junior high camp. Everybody ought to be a counselor at a junior high camp at least once for boys. A junior high, a kid's concept of a good time is picking on people. And in this particular case, at this camp, there was a little boy who was suffering from cerebral palsy. His name was Billy. And they decided he would be the object of their wrath. They picked on him. He would walk across the campus with his uncoordinated body, and they would line up and imitate his movements. I watched him one day as he was asking for directions, and he stuttered real bad, and he said, which way is the craft shop? And one of the boys mimicked back in that same awful stammer, it's over there, Billy. Just picking on him unmercifully. And they laughed. And Tony Campolo said, I was irate. He said, but my furor reached an all-time high when on Thursday morning it was Billy's cabin's turn to choose somebody to do devotion for the whole camp. And as a joke, they decided to pick Billy to do their camp devotion, their cabin devotion. I knew they wanted him to get up there and they wanted to make fun of him. And as he stumbled and stammered up to the front, you could hear giggles throughout the crowd. And it took Billy almost 5 minutes to say 7 words, but this is what he said. Billy said, "Jesus loves me, and I love Jesus." Tony Campolo said, "I was overwhelmed by the silence in the room. And then I started to hear the snubs as these young men began to cry. And as the Spirit of God began to move across our camp." He said, "We had brought in baseball players who talked about when they started serving God, their batting averages went higher. All these different famous people," he said, "but it was God moving through Billy that swept revival through that camp and changed hearts and lives." You see, when you use your gift and you're pure of heart, and all you want to do is point people to Jesus, it's good. God says, if you'll just do what you can, I'll honor you. And you'll be remembered. I want you to understand today, you don't have to be like anybody else. You don't have to compare yourself to anybody else. Just be you. Third thing I want you to see this morning is that we will be held accountable for how we use our gifts, for what we do with what we have been given. See, when the master returned, he began to visit each of his servants. We find this level of expectation that the master had. Again, according to the gifts given to each servant and their ability. When he returns, he finds that the servant with 5 talents and 2 talents had invested them. They had used what they had been given, and now there's return on the investment for the kingdom. You need to hear and understand what we're talking about here. We're not talking about finances here. Please hear me. But they had taken what had been given, and now the kingdom had been grown because they used what they had. See, God's plan for His kingdom and His growth is you and I investing in the world around us. It's you and I using what we have been given to show others Jesus Christ, to point Him in the direction of God the Savior. So that when they hear about Jesus and we point them to Jesus, all of a sudden He'll change who they are. He'll change their life. It'll be different, and He'll bring them into the kingdom. Amen. See, we're called to live actively in a way that uses our gifts to have a direct impact for the kingdom. We have to invest time and effort in our gifts to make them the best they can be. But the purpose is then to share them with the world, not hide them and keep them to ourselves. You know, the church is not a little country club where we come together and we listen to incredible singing, hear some phenomenal preaching when these guys are preaching. We're not talking about this and then go home and then you go to your job and you're in a nutshell and nobody knows who you are, what you believe, what you stand for. I believe with all that I am, there are certain people here who have been gifted to do things in the community. Listen, you teachers, man, what an impact you can have on kids and the whole atmosphere of a classroom. But I also believe that we can go to SRS and you can set an atmosphere there when people see Jesus in you, the hope of glory. I believe that there are some of us who have been called to coach in the community that we can reach kids that maybe don't have anybody else who will show them the light of Jesus. I believe that we are being called to all you guys who serve in law enforcement. Listen, I am so thankful that you guys are doing that. And I don't know what your profession is, but what I do know is this. Whatever God has given you the ability to do, it's not just so you can make a little bit of money and come home. It's so that you can take the light of Jesus into the world and they can see you. There's something about you when you walk in, when you're providing the services, plumbing, electrical, whatever you may do, mechanics, whatever. When people come into your spot, all of a sudden there's something different about the whole place you're standing in. Why? Because this gift is inside of you and you've honed it and you've dedicated it to God and said, Lord, I'm going to use this for you. That's what the master expects. Now here's what happened with the servant who only had one talent. He had a misconception about who the master was, right? He said, I was afraid of you. I was scared. Can I tell you, God hadn't called us to be scared of him. He's called us to love him. There's a difference between fear and awe. See, I'm in awe of my Savior, and I love him. I know when I compare myself to him, he's holy and I'm not. But I don't live in fear because I know Jesus came to make a way for me, and I can stand boldly before my God. Not because of my holiness or righteousness, but because of what Jesus has done for me. And so don't be afraid, but understand there is coming a judgment day. And all the master asks us to do is to give him what we have and serve him in a way that point people to him. See, God's plan for us is to be on display. That's it. We're not just to come in here, hear a sermon, go back, read the Bible at home in private, worship maybe in our car. But everywhere we go, God has called us to be on display. Listen to what Ephesians 2:10 says. For we are his workmanship, created in Christ Jesus for good works, which God prepared beforehand that we should walk in them. Do you hear that? You are God's workmanship. He created you to be on display. He's so proud of you. He loves you so much. We're given these gifts so that we can do good works and point people to Jesus. I want to end with a story, and I told this story on our deacon's retreat. I told it a really long time ago here. I just felt like it was the proper way to close today. There was a church in South London, and the service was closed, and then a stranger stood up in the back and asked the pastor if he could share his testimony. He said, a few weeks ago, I was visiting a relative in Sydney, Australia, and I was walking down a little street called George Street, and a little white-haired man stepped outside of the doorway of a shop and asked me, he said, excuse me, sir, are you saved? And if you died tonight, would you go to heaven? This man said, I was astounded by this gentleman's words. Nobody had ever asked me that. And all the way back to England on British Airways, I pondered his words. And I called a friend and I asked him about it. He was a Christian and he led me to Christ. And I came because I want to fellowship here with you. And everyone clapped at this man's conversion. The pastor of that church flew to Australia the next week to speak at a conference at a church, and a woman there asked to speak with him, and before he could hear her story, he wanted to know if she'd given her heart to Christ, and she said, yes, sir, I have. I was visiting friends in Sydney, Australia, doing some shopping on George Street, and a little white-haired man stepped outside and asked me, excuse me, ma'am, are you saved? If you died tonight, would you go to heaven? She said, I was greatly disturbed by these words. When I got back to Adele, I came to this church and sought out the pastor, and he led me to Christ. This pastor couldn't believe 2 weeks in a row he had heard about a little man on George Street. He then flew to Perth to speak at a church, and after service, a leading member of the church took him to eat, and he asked this particular person how they came to Christ. And they said, well, I grew up in the church and never really followed Christ, But because of my business ability, I was given a place of influence in the church. I was on a business outing in Sydney, Australia, walking down George Street, when a little white-haired man stepped outside and asked me, "Excuse me, sir, are you saved? If you die tonight, would you go to heaven?" I was infuriated and told him I was an elder in the church. I flew home and I told my pastor what had happened, thinking he would sympathize with me. But my pastor told me he had been disturbed for years about my spiritual condition, even though I was in a place of influence. And my pastor led me to Jesus. This same pastor now flew to London and was speaking at a minister's conference. Four elderly pastors came up to him after he'd told the story of this little white-haired man. And they all told him that they got saved between 25 and 30 years ago through that same little man on George Street. This pastor then flew to a convention in the Caribbean. He began to speak to a group of missionaries from his denomination and shared about this little white-haired man. Three missionaries came up and said, "We got saved through him 15 to 20 years ago." He then went on to Atlanta, Georgia, to speak at a naval chaplain's convention. After 3 days of speaking, the chaplain general took him out to eat, and he asked him, "How did you give your life to Christ, chaplain?" He said, "When I was a young sailor living a very sinful life, I was aboard a ship in the South Pacific. We stopped in Sydney, Australia for refreshments. I got blind drunk, got on the wrong bus, and somehow was dropped off on George Street. A little white-haired man stepped out of a shop and said, 'Excuse me, sir, are you saved? If you died, would you go to heaven?' This chaplain said, 'It shook me up. I was so shook up, I became immediately sober and went back to the battleship and sought out the chaplain, and he led me to Christ.'" 6 months later, this same pastor flew to India to a convention for 5,000 Indian missionaries. And he asked one of them, "How did you as a Hindu come to Christ?" And the man said, "I was a privileged position. I was on a diplomatic mission, and I found myself in Sydney, Australia on George Street." And this little old man stepped out and said, "Excuse me, sir, are you saved? If you died tonight, would you go to heaven?" He said, "I've heard this story about this man. Does anybody know his name?" And this missionary said, "I do. His name is Mr. Gunnar. He doesn't do it anymore. He's too old and frail." And he said, "I would love to meet him." So this pastor went to this house and they knocked on the door. And he said, this feeble old man came and he began to ask him, he said, "Mr. Gunnar, can I ask you what made you began to do this ritual?" He said, "Well, I was working on a warship, and at a time when my life fell apart, I went to a Christian man to whom I treated horribly. He led me to Christ anyway, and my life changed that day. I was so grateful to God that I told him I would share Jesus with at least 10 people every day. He said, I wasn't always able to do it, but I did my best to fulfill my promise. I guess I done this for 40 years. And in my retirement place, the best place I found was George Street because there's hundreds of people there. He said, I got a lot of rejections, but a lot of people listened to me. And in 40 years of doing this, I'd never heard of one person coming to Christ because of what I asked." This preacher said, "Mr. Gnore, I know you probably don't realize this, but in my calculations, I would estimate that over 140,000 people had come to Christ because you asked that question." 2 weeks later, Mr. Gunnar died. I tell you that story because here's what I want you to know. I don't know what your gifts are. Here's what I can promise you. If you'll dedicate your life with purity of heart, and say, "Lord, whether I've got 1, 2, 5, or hundreds of gifts, I just want to give them to you." We can all ask the question, do you know Jesus? You may be rejected along the way, but here's what I can promise you. God will take that seed and it'll do work that you may never know what you've done. What are you doing with your gifts today? You are gifted. You don't have to be like anybody else because God knows you. He's given you the gifts He wanted you to have. But know this, you will be held accountable for how you use them for His glory. Father, in this moment, I ask that you would help us. Lord, this is not one of those sermons where we're talking about everybody else. Lord, this is a moment where we need to reflect and ask ourselves, how are we living our life for your glory? Lord, if there's someone here who the enemy has duped into thinking that you skipped them with a gift, would you help them to realize today that you have given them a gift? Lord, maybe there's someone here who is comparing themselves to everybody else. Lord, would you help them to know that they're unique, that you know them, that you gave them their gifts for a specific reason? Lord, maybe there's somebody here who would say, I know I'm not using my gifts for the glory of God. Lord, would you help us to do that in this moment? As your head's bowed, I want to ask this question first and foremost. If you're here and you've never committed your life to Christ, but you want to do that this morning, would you slip your hand up and say, Pastor Jody, I want to live my life for Him. If that's you, would you slip your hand up? Anyone over the course of the room? Maybe you're here and you'd say, Pastor Jody, I've never thought of it that way, but I want to make sure I'm using my gifts for the glory of God. Would you pray for me this morning? If that's you, would you slip your hand up? Thank you for that hand. Anybody else? Thank you for that hand. Anybody else? Thank you for those hands. Thank you for those hands. Here's what I want you to know. If you'll submit yourself with purity of heart and say, Lord, here's my life. Help me to live it for you. He'll show you ways to use your gifts.
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9: Well, praise God. Thank God for those of you that are out there in radio land, those of you that are on YouTube, and those of you that are on Facebook. Truly, I thank God for all those of you that are listening to me. Man, I know it's just been a great time. This week has been a little chilly. And so I do want to send out a shout out to my wife. I love her and appreciate her. I thank her for her support. And so I want to encourage you right then just to share this broadcast, because we're going to be dealing with a topic about who are you in your home, you know, in your family, in your neighbor, in your community. And God really just laid on my heart, amen, because, you know, like I said, there's a lot of things we're going through. So I want you to take time right now and just to go ahead and share this broadcast, share it to your group, share it to your family, because there's a lot of things that are going on in our churches, a lot of things that are going on in our community, a lot of things that are going on in the government. I mean, it's just calamities and trouble. Everywhere you look, you see some kind of problem, some kind of situation. And, you know, I want to begin by just kind of giving you some statistics. Nationally, about 2 million adolescents and children attempt suicide each year. U.S. hospitals have reported 166% increase in emergency visits for suicide attempt and self-injury among children ages 5 to 18 between 2016 and 2022. And so, like I say, you know, we have to understand that something is out of order. Something is wrong. Amen. And then, you know, I just want to bring to your attention, you know, a lot of times children spend so much time on social media and on their devices, you know. So we're looking at, you know, kids that are real young, you know, below the age of around, I guess, around 10, 11. They spend 3.5 hours a day for young children. And then for teens, like saying their teens, 12 and 13, they spend over 8 hours, you know, on the social device. And so we got to understand that something is going wrong. Something is happening. Amen. You know, and like right now, there are certain groups, I'm not going to call the name of the group, but there are certain groups that are targeting our children right now. They're targeting kids that are immature, kids that are vulnerable, you know, that are young kids. And so Australia right now, they got it out right now that if a child is 16 years old, he's got to at least be over 16 before he can even have a device on, come on Facebook. And so, you know, Facebook and all those other social media, you know. And so I think it's a great thing, you know. I think we got to wake up, you know. And it's a shame that the government has to step in and be the parent. And when we as parents, you know, especially those of you that are Christian, because, you know, we understand that, you know, your ears, your eyes, and your mouth are gates, you know, and what you see, what you hear, what you say, all those things will affect you. And the enemy is sitting there, you know, the Bible says faith come by hearing and hearing the word of God. So we know that fear and defeat and all that stuff, like everybody says, something is very wrong. You're right, honey. Something is very wrong. And so we have to understand that, you know, that the devil is tricking us, you know. Like right now, we got AI coming out. And like I said the other week, you know, there are so many kids that are lonesome. Their parents are working, you know. Sometimes you can be so busy trying to make a living till you don't even realize what's going on around you. And so that's why I say, who are you in your home? Because with all these things that are going on in the neighborhood, in the homes and stuff like that, there, you know, like I say, you know, like today, you know, I feel that there are three positions that we need to hold in our home. There are three positions, there are many more, but I know there's three positions that we need to hold in our home. You know, many homes and lifestyle are causing people to accept certain things in society. Nowadays, you got all kind of stuff that's going on. You got perversion, transgender, you got all kind of cup. And one of the things that God laid on my heart, how that a lot of time kids get involved with palm readers and psychics and all this stuff. And you don't know, you're opening the door to demonic spirits to come in and plague you. Those demons can run down through your generation. You might have started out when you was 12 or 13 years old, reading the palms and stuff like that, reading the tea leaves or just listening on that. But those open doors to demonic spirits, and you wondering why you always feeling the presence around you and it's not the spirit of God. You wondering why you always seeing shadows and stuff moving, you know. And this because you opened the door. And some of the young people right now, you want to know, who is my boyfriend seeing? My boyfriend, my girlfriend don't love me. So what I'm going to do is I'm going to go to this psychic. I'm going to ask them what I should do. I'm going to go to this voodoo worker, you know. All these things are opening doors. The Bible says give no place to the devil. And so a lot of times you have, you know, we that are saved, sometimes you got children and the devil going to target your kid. As it was in the days of Moses, when God spoke a word and said how that he's going to raise up a young man, and that was going to be Moses, going to be a deliverer. The king got mad. And so Joel spoke about in the last days, God's going to pour out his spirit upon all flesh, upon our sons and daughters. So don't you fool yourself. You know, you might not want to believe that, but God's going to do that. And so it's our job to say, now, wait a minute. If God has spoken a word on my child, and you got to learn to put it together. Whenever God speaks a word, how many know the enemy comes right in? And so when God speaks a word over our families, over our children, you know, and that's the last day prophecy that Joel spoke of. And you see it on the television now. I noticed how the television is showing more baptism, more people getting saved. Why? Because the Bible said in Isaiah, rise and shine, for the glory of the Lord is coming and light shall come forth. So God said darkness and gross darkness going to be up on the earth. That's talking about weakness, evil, sin. But yet God says, you know what? The glory is going to fall. I'm going to cause my light to shine. So that means the church have got to stand. We've got to stand for what's right. And listen to me. You know, like I said, when you look back, you know, when the devil got ready to, God got ready to use Moses, raise him up. You know, what threat is a young child to a king? What threat was baby Jesus to Pharaoh? This was a satanic attack. The devil was concerned about the destiny of Moses. He was concerned about Moses' purpose. He was concerned about Moses' assignment. The same way about Jesus. The devil was concerned about Jesus' assignment. He knew there was prophecy. Years ago, people used to prophesy upon men and women that was pregnant and tell them, how did I see that you carrying a daughter? She's going to be this. You're carrying a son. And you knew when they said that it was your responsibility to start praying. Like I said earlier, a lot of times when that baby's connected to the umbilical cord, everything that's going on with you as a woman is going on with that child. If you're depressed, if you're discouraged, if you're suicidal, if you don't want that child, amen. If you don't want that child, feel it, senses that. And so right then, when that baby's in your womb, the devil begin to try to destroy that baby. Sometime he'll use you as a woman, amen. Sometime he'll use that man. The man don't want the child. So he makes it so hard on the woman. Listen, saints, we got to wake up and realize this is an attack upon the human race. Amen. And so we live in a world today that we as a society are being fed violence, crime, sex, horror, all kind of stuff. And the TV is just flooding it. And so you got to remember your eyes are gates, your ears are gates. What you see, the profanity, the cussing, the nudity, the pornography, all this stuff is feeding your spirit. And you wonder, where are these demons coming from? Where are these spirits coming from? People, we're sitting up there, and this is why I said, we're sitting and we're listening to that kind of stuff. We're looking at that kind of stuff. It's going into our spirit. The Bible says, shun the very appearance of evil. Shine from them very appearance. And so a lot of stuff on television, there are some good stuff, but a lot of this stuff got profanity, got cussing, got nudity, got homosexual act, got lesbian act, all that stuff going on. And so you as a child of God, you sitting there trying to keep up with the stories, trying to keep up with the pictures and stuff, not realizing that the devil is filtering his spirit into you. We got to learn as a child of God to filter this stuff. Let me get on to my message, you know. But, you know, like I say, a lot of times because the government is saying it's okay. Years ago, back in the 60s and 70s, you never heard that much profanity on television. You never seen that much nudity. You never seen that much violence. And so what happened is you got generations that are rising up. The Bible says there's a generation that knew not God. So you have a generation that are rising up that don't know God. They don't respect God. They don't care nothing about God. And sometimes they're in Hollywood. Sometimes they're in production. Sometimes they're in social media. They're everywhere. And so they spewing out poison. They spewing out what they believe and what they want to do. And they don't care. They want to win you. Sometimes you got... In Europe, they have America. They have contests where people win contests. And I think a year or so ago, one young lady won, and she wasn't nothing but a witch. And so she was saying her whole songs was about teaching, putting witchcraft and voodoo on people, teaching them how to become witches. And so we live in a society that's polluted with this stuff. But do that mean we have to accept it? No, we don't have to accept it. And so a lot of times we have a spirit now where the people have normalized it. Say, that's just life. It's normal. But it's not normal. Because we know in the last days, the devil know he has but a short time. And so he's coming down with great wrath. He's trying to do everything he can. He's filtering through the TV, through every process he can, through technology. So we as parents, we as saints of God, we got to say, wake up. What do I need to do? And so this is what I'm talking about. The three ways I want to deal, and I'm going to move right along. The first thing is you got to learn how to be, like I say, a watchman. And that's the first thing you're going to have to learn to be a watchman. Now, history teaches us that a watchman was something. In the Bible days, they had a wall around that city. And you had a watchman that stood on that wall. And sometimes it was a tower that was erected higher than the wall where that watchman could be inside that tower so he could see from a distance. So when you mention something about being in a higher place, for you to be a watchman, that means you got to get your relationship with God like it need to be. The Bible says God's ears are open to the cries of the righteous. And so as you begin to look at Abraham, Abraham was a friend of God. When God got ready to destroy Sodom and Gomorrah, he said, can I not hide this from Abraham, seeing he's going to become a great man, a great nation? He was a friend of God. So when you're in that place with God, the Bible said Daniel prayed 3 times a day. David prayed 3 times a day. These men have positioned themselves in a spiritual realm atmosphere where they can hear from God, where they can see things. Do you not know as a mother or a father, you need to be in a place with God where you are a watchman over your house, where you can see things from a distance? And sometime right now, we're in an hour now where there are so many things have happened or happening. Sometime we have kids that are already involved in a cult, already involved in witchcraft, already involved in New Age movement. Sometimes we have kids that are already under attack. And so if you as a parent or a watchman, you need to begin to pray and say, God, let me get in this spiritual place where I can hear from you, where you can speak to me, where you can tell me. You know, I thank God for my wife, Sister Rivers, because maybe one thing I've learned that through me and her praying and seeking God, God will give her vision concerning our kids. Sometimes, excuse me, sometimes God would speak to me. I would discern something about my child. Sometimes I would discern something about my kid. Now listen to me. The Bible teaches us to train up a child in the way they should go. That's our responsibility as parents. It's our responsibility. So the kids, they don't know. Everybody has, when you're born, you have that Adamic nature. When Adam sinned, by one man sinned, death entered the world. So when Adam did wrong, it brought about sin in the human race. And so what we have to do now as parents and as leaders is begin to become watchmen. That means we got to have a spiritual prayer life. We got to have a prayer life that's active, that we use daily, daily praying, daily communicating with God so that God can speak to us. There's a lot of voices. There's a lot of distraction going on right now where people don't even see what's going on in their home, on their job, in their neighborhood. And you can't allow the devil to deceive you and become blind dogs and people that can't see. Listen to me. People have normalized sin. And the reason they're doing that is to get you where you won't pray, where you won't fight against it. And so, like I said, the most important thing is in your home, in your community, you got to become a watchman. Otherwise, you're in a place with God where God is, okay, when you read Habakkuk 2 and 1, let me go ahead and read Habakkuk 2 and 1, because Habakkuk 2 and 1, it really tells us, Habakkuk 2 and 1, this is what Habakkuk said. Now, Habakkuk was living in a time, three things that was taking place. You know, it was so much violence, it was so much crime, it was so much injustice. And we see that today. We see people killing folks and seem like they get out with no. Here you got a gentleman want to kill somebody, but he want to wear a suit when he come to court. I mean, just all kind of craziness is going on in society today. And people got the nerve to fight for these rights after you done kill somebody, after you done murder somebody. And so Habakkuk was dealing with some of the same thing. He was having a lot of things that was going on in his day and time, and it was grieving him. Amen. Habakkuk was dealing with upset about the rampant injustice. He was upset about the violence. He was upset about the moral decay. That's what we're going through, Pastor. We're going through the same thing, moral decay. You know, we're going through violence, rampant injustice. And so we need to be upset, Habakkuk. So Habakkuk was so upset that this is what he said in Habakkuk 2 and 1. He said, I will stand up on my watch. What is your watch, people? What is our watch in our home? What are we doing? Are we refraining from watching over our children? Have we just given them up to the devil? You know, I like Moses' mother, how she kept him for a certain amount of days. And there was a commandment to throw your child in the Nile River, but she wouldn't do it. She waited, and she made a little basket and put him in. God honored her faith. We are so easy to give up on our children. We're so easy to give up on our spouse. We're so easy to give up on our community, our city. The devil is a liar. You are a watchman. God wants you to, when you have a child, it's your responsibility not to cover that child naturally only, but to cover that child spiritually. And so, like we said, the Bible said Job was a perfect man, one that feared God and walked upright, one that eschewed. He shunned evil. See, you got to get a watchman's relationship is right with God where God can speak to him. A watchman has his ears to the mouth of God for his family, for his children. You looking to see what's going on with your son. You observing your daughter. You observing your wife. It's your job, whether you're a man or woman, you're observing your family. You're observing what's going on. You're looking to see where the enemy's coming in at. And once you see where he's coming in, then it's your job to sit down with your child or whoever it is and say, listen, you don't understand, but this and this is going on. When the last time you sat down with your child when you saw something that you know wasn't right? Or did you just turn your head the other way and say, well, that's life? That's not life. That's the devil destroying and divine our children. Come on, destroying and divine our marriages. Destroying and divine our kids, our loved ones. He wants you to feel like you got to accept it. So as a watchman, we're looking from, we're in a place with God where God showed we're discerning things. We're in a spiritual realm with God where we can see things. The Bible teaches us, amen, watch prayers, watch prayer. That's right. That's right, honey. You know, and the Bible teaches us how that God said, he sought for a man, which means a person to stand in the gap. So God is not happy with all that's going on in America today. He's not happy with all that's going on. God needs men and women that have said, listen, I be a watchman. I start watching over my children. I start seeing what's going on with my son. You know, years ago, even now, sometimes a mother don't even know when a daughter is coming up pregnant. Sometimes a man don't even know what's going on with his son. Where are the watchmen? Where are the watchmen that you know, you could, my mother, she was constantly praying for us. When we got out of school, she would check you out spiritually and naturally. And if she saw anything different, she said, come here, boy. Come here, girl. What's going on with you? But in this hour, you know, we give our kids feel like they're entitled. You know, you stand in the same house. You can't go in their bedroom. You can't check their dresser drawers. You can't look them under their bed, you know. And then they feel like you're entitled to take care of them. They might not want to work. They might not want to go to school. They might want to bring their boyfriend in. They might not want to be a boy when they're a boy. They might want to be a girl. And we just back away. God is angry. God is angry. The stuff that was going on Habakkuk, it disturbed him. This stuff ought to be disturbing to you. Here we got people that are in office, police and different people, doctors and lawyers, different ones that come to find out they got child pornography. You know, all kind of stuff they got looking at kids and setting it online. And so we're in a time now where you better put your trust in God. You know, you better, and we got so many teachers today. Now, all the police is not bad, all the teachers not bad, but then it's your job to discern the good from the bad. You got to get involved with your children. You got to get involved with your family. Amen? So listen, let me move on. So that's the first thing. Okay, now the next thing, like I say, is a gatekeeper. That means you know what's coming in and out your house. You know what's coming in and out your family. Amen? Sometimes the parents will say, why is that boy acting like that? Why is that girl acting like that? They didn't get it from me. Well, that means they done went somewhere where that spirit is operating, that demon is operating, and by you not praying and binding up the devil and not watching, sometimes a child will bring a spirit back home and they start acting a certain way, doing a certain way, start being rebellious. That's when you as a watchman, amen, and a gatekeeper said, no, we ain't having it here in this house. No, you're not finna bring that here. Come on, I don't know how many times when we was raising our kids that we start seeing that their little personality was changed. Their spirit was changed. Sometime when a child get older, amen, that, you know, grown folks say, you don't start smelling yourself. Well, right then, you got to say, if they smell themselves, I got to tap in on that. I got to deal with that spirit. Amen. And there's correction, there's discipline. But more than anything, we talking about is a lot of times you got to learn how to pray and begin to cover your child and say, I bind this devil. I never forget, like I said, when I first got married and I had a lot of stuff going on. I didn't know a lot of stuff about marriage. So a lot of times when you ignorant will cause you to make a lot of mistakes that you normally wouldn't make if you knew better. So I didn't know better. So it was a lot of mistakes I was making. So I started asking God what's going on. And God began to show me how that I was opening the door. I wasn't a good door, a gatekeeper. I was allowing certain things to come into my marriage and how that it was my responsibility to nip it in the bud, to cut it off. And so many times when you are a gatekeeper, you have to be concerned what comes in and out your house, spiritually, even naturally.
10: Same thing about a lot of times you buying them cell phones, you buying them iPads, you buying them Xboxes, and you know what's going on in those boxes. You got them where they can go in their room and look at them. And you know, like I say, you know, you have to understand that the devil will sit right there under your nose and feed your child with YouTube corruption and YouTube violence and profanity. And you wondering where that child get that spirit from. They could have got it from television. I'm not saying that you can't, that when you run around, your child run around with certain people. Yes, it's certain kids, it's certain people in the neighborhood. Even we as adults, sometimes you can hang around the wrong person. And then when you come back home, you acting funny with your spouse. Amen. These are things. So we got to be good gatekeepers. These are spirits that take place. And we pick them up and we're not aware of it. But if you're a gatekeeper, you're constantly saying, okay, the right spirit got to be in my home. A spirit of prayer, a spirit of worship, a spirit of integrity, a spirit of character. You got to be a good gatekeeper. You got to know when you turn your TV on and profanity and nudity and all kind of stuff, right? Then you're not being a good gatekeeper. You got to learn and say, no, we don't look at that here. We can't allow that to come in because demons will operate through your home. They operate through your TV, through your iPad. You know, there's a lot of things you don't even want to know that YouTube will throw out there. And a lot of times you giving your child and say, go to your room, take your phone, go in your room. That's just what the devil wants. Amen. And so, like I said, I see I got just a few more minutes, about 5 more minutes. Like I said, I want to deal with the next thing we got to do is be an intercessor. Now, when you look at it, Mordecai was dealing with Esther. And the Bible says how that Esther, God had put her in that position. And she didn't realize that God had put her in there to intercede and stand in the gap for her people. And so a lot of times you got to understand, why did God give me these kids? Why did God let me have my grandchildren? Why am I getting access to my grandkids like this here? Because God wants you to be three things. He wants you to be a watchman. Watch over them and look and see what the devil's doing. And then he wants you to be a gatekeeper. Say, no, devil, you ain't finna bring that to my child. No, you ain't finna come in here with that. And then the last thing he wants you to do is be an intercessor. When Mordecai heard what the devil was getting ready to do to the Jews, the first thing he did was took off his robe and put on sackcloth and ashes. He began to intercede. When the last time you fasted for your child? When the last time you prayed for your child? When the last time you walked in your child's room with a bottle of oil and begin to anoint, I bind every spirit, I bind the devil, every demon spirit, I command you to get out of this house, you can't have my child. When the last time you went in the room before the child got there and just prayed till the anointing came and the anointing is tangible and you roll in the bed and you begin to step in their shoes and say, God, let this anointing get on my child. These are the kind of things, because we're dealing with demons. We're dealing with spiritual warfare. This is not nothing natural. These are principles. These are power. And sometime when your child come home from school, sometime when your daughter come and she having problem in her marriage, you got to be prayerful and say, God, what's going on with my child? This way you got to start fasting and praying and interceding. The Bible said God ears open to the cries of the righteous. That's somebody that's walking, that's shunning from evil, somebody that's walking with God. It is so important that we continue to live holy. It is so important that we continue to be real with God. It is so important that we sell out and go all the way with God. Because your children, your family, you're going to need God. And when you got a relationship with God like Daniel had and David had, where you praying and talking to God three times a day, and where your ears is, the Bible says, he that has an ear, let him hear what the Spirit is saying. See, we have a lot of voices. We have a lot of distractions. You can't spend all day on Facebook and all day looking at the news and expect God to speak to you, because you hearing all kind of stuff. You got all kind of interrupt, all kind of garbage. You got to learn how to turn the Facebook off. You got to learn how to turn the television off. You got to learn how to get off of social media and just start praying. There's things God want to reveal to you. Abraham was a friend of God. God says, I'm not going to hide it from him. God don't want to hide from you what's going on with your child. He don't want to hide from you what's going on with your spouse or your family. But you got to get in a place where you can hear God. Amen? And so once you can hear God, and then Abraham, Mordecai, when he knew what's going on, he started fasting and praying. And then he started warning Esther and telling them what to do. Esther got discouraged. Come on, am I right? She says, I can't go before the king. He said, Esther, listen. God gonna do what he gonna do, whether it be you and what's gonna become of your family. Church, we've got to begin to pray. Let's go back to praying. Let's go back to interceding. Let's go back to burning that midnight oil. Now listen to me. The Bible tells us that whatsoever you bind on earth is already bound in heaven. Whatsoever you loosen is already loosed. So God, excuse me. So God has given us power. God has given us authority. Come on. God, the Bible said, behold, I give you power. That means authority over the devil. So we have to start exercising. We can't normalize sin. We can't say, well, it's just life. It's just the way. The devil is a lie. That's not just the way it is. God is wanting us to stand up and say, you know what? I protest what the devil's doing. I resent what he's doing. I refuse to let the devil do what he's trying to do to my children, what he's trying to do to my family. Mordecai refused it. Amen. They told Daniel he couldn't pray. The worst thing in the world is when you stop praying, when you stop calling on God, when you stop crying unto God, when you stop interceding. Listen to me. Some of us need to go back to fasting. I don't care if you can't fast but a half a day. The most important thing about fasting is you get in your mind, what are you fasting for? I'm fasting that God will cleanse me, that God will deliver me. And fasting brings you to a place where you can hear God. Because during your fast, you cut off everything you possibly can. And you get your mind on God. And you praying, God, I need deliverance from this. I need you to move my children. Amen. And so I want to encourage you today, beloved, that these are three things. A watchman, a gatekeeper. A watchman, he's watching over his family. Gatekeeper, you say, no, I'm watching what's coming in and out. Amen. And then the intercessor. When I see something that's going on, I'm saying, devil, use it. I come against that. I'm going to intercede. That means I'm going to be get in there and pray and say, God, I pray that you forgive them, that you would deliver them. That's what Abraham did. He interceded. He began to cry out to God and pray. And once God spoke his word, what he's going to do, Abraham didn't let that stop him. He kept praying. And the Bible said God remembered Abraham's prayer. Listen, beloved, I see that my time is just about run out. Now, I want to encourage you to share this broadcast. I want you to go back and listen to it. Amen. And this is Pastor Rose with A Touch on Relationship. I thank God for those of you that have tuned into this broadcast today. Now, I want to encourage you, amen, to continue to pray for your children. Watch, be discerning. Don't let this message be like water off a duck's back. Observe what's going on with your child. And then when you see what's going on, determine in your mind, God, this ain't right. I'm not going to accept it. Don't normalize it. Don't say it's just life. Listen, this is Pastor Gaston Real with just A Touch on Relationship. Until the next time, may God bless you.
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11: Fig Tree Ministry Broadcast. My name is Elder Willie Carter. Thank you for joining me as we endeavor to strengthen the body of Christ through His Word. Remember, the gospel is not for everyone, only whosoever will.
12: This is the final in a series of messages about living during the COVID-19 pandemic. And we have used Revelation chapter 21, verse 8, and Revelation chapter 22, beginning with verses 12 through 14, as our text. We have been talking about who will not enter into the kingdom of God, and as a result, who will be entering into the lake that burns with fire. And as we have been saying throughout this series, this is our Selah moment for us to stop and slow down our lifestyle. It has been slowed down by COVID-19. And we're having this opportunity to take a look at our life and how we're living to see if it aligns with the Word of God. And as it has affected every area of our lives and every nation throughout the world, it has given us this opportunity to take a look, how we've been doing and living a life that would please God. And you know, if God was to send his son back today, what would be our outcome? What would we

Lord and Savior. I know many do not believe in Jesus Christ, and many do not believe in a final judgment. But it's not a matter of if we believe it or not. There will be an end, I know, to this life. There are not many who have left this earth without dying. We know of two, that is Enoch in the Bible and also Elijah. Besides those, no one have died. No one has come back and told us that that is not so. But since the creation of men, people have been dying and they continue to die. And we can't say that there is no eternity or no judgment after dying. I would prefer to believe that there is a judgment after dying, because we have too many witnesses to the validity of the Word of God. The Word of God is proven. We can see it all around us. It doesn't matter how much we can analyze it and look for excuses and reasons and scientific arguments. We have more that dispute what we say than disputes what the Word of God has said. So let's look at our scriptures that we're reading today. And the first one will be Revelation 21. Will start at 1. Then I saw a new heaven and a new earth, for the first heaven and the first earth had passed away, and the sea was no more. And I saw the holy city, New Jerusalem, coming down out of heaven from God, prepared as a bride adorned for her husband. And I heard a loud voice from the throne saying, "Behold, the dwelling place of God is with man. He will live with them, and they will be with his, and he will be with his people. And God himself will be with them as their God. He will wipe away every tear from their eyes, and death shall be no more, neither shall there be mourning, crying, or pain anymore, for the former things have passed away." And he who was seated on the throne said, "Behold, I am making all things new." Also he said, "Write this down, for these words are faithful and trustworthy." And he said to me, "It is done. I am the Alpha, I am the Omega, the first, the beginning, and the end. To the thirsty I will give from the spring of the water of life without payment. And the one who conquers would have this heritage, and I will be his God, and he will be my son. But as for the cowardly, the faithless, the detestable, murderers, the sexual immoral, the sorcerers, idolaters, and all liars, their portion will be in the lake that burns with fire and sulfur, which is the second death." And verse 27, "But nothing unclean would ever enter it, nor anyone who does what is detestable or false, but only those who are written in the Lamb's Book of Life." And then our parallel scripture that we're looking at is the second time it is said, Revelation 22, "Behold, I am coming soon, bringing my recompense with me to repay each one for what he has done. I am the Alpha, I am the Omega, the first and the last, the beginning and the end. Blessed are those who wash their robes so that they may have the right to the tree of life, and that they may enter the city of the gates. Outside are dogs, sorcerers, sexual immoral, murderers, idolaters, and everyone who loves and practices falsehood." So we see that in both of these, this category of people will not spend eternity with the Lord. But according to these scriptures, they will be cast into a lake of fire. Judgment would have taken place. Time would be

little more, and there would be no more opportunity for repentance. And so today we're looking at the last one, and that is liars and those who love to make lies. And they would join the Antichrist, the false prophet, and the beast, and Satan, hell and death, in the lake of fire, which burns throughout eternity. Let's look at what is liars. What are liars, or who are liars? The Amplified reads it like this. Anyone who, 15, the second part of B, Revelation 22:15b, anyone who loves and deals in falsehood, untruth, error, deception, and cheating. But Revelation 21 and B, it is translated, liars are those who knowingly convey untruth by word or deed. Now, liars are those people who practice deceit habitually. They practice treachery. They are falsifiers, and they are deceivers. I looked up that word treachery, and that is one who betrays trust, one who practices deception and violate faith or the confidence. And these are liars. So these people will tell lies. And a lie is a deception. It is an untruth in words. It is a sham. And a sham is something that is done intentionally to deceive. And a sham gives false impression. It is a trick to dislude, and it's also an imitation of the truth. And then a lie is scheming. And this is a plan or a program of action that is crafty, and it is secret. It is a plot to deceive. And lies utter or speak untruth. Okay. So we have the lying person who lies. And it is all about deception and doing that which is not true. The Bible gives us the before we go to that, liars practice being deceitful and conniving. And that is doing that which is immoral, that which is illegal, and that which is harmful. Lying and liars knowingly convey untruth by words or deeds. They are habitual liars and make it their profession. The translation also said whosoever loves and make a liar and make lie. Whosoever loves and make a lie. So that lets you know that not only the people who are lying, but the people who approve of the lying that person or those people do. Jesus said that Satan was the origin of lies. In John 8:44, we have Jesus speaking here to the Jews, and they were trying to discredit him. And so Jesus told them, "You belong to your father, the devil, and you want to carry out your father's desires. He was a murderer from the beginning, not holding to the truth, for there is no truth in him. When he lies, he speaks of himself, his native language, for he is a liar and the father of all lies." So we see that Satan is
the originator of all lies. The first thing, the time that he told a lie to himself. And he believed his lie that he could usurp God's kingdom and take it away. Not only did he tell that lie to himself and believed it, but he was a crafty liar, and he convinced one third of the heavenly host to believe the same thing and caused a rebellion in heaven. And God had Michael to kick them out of heaven unto the earth. And this is where we see the next lie that he told. He told a lie to Eve that she would not die if she partook of the forbidden fruit of the knowledge of good and evil. And so she did not die immediately, but she did die. She died immediately spiritually. And the manifestation of her death occurred much later. The Bible does not address her death, but we do know that it was about 930 some years later, Adam surely died. Adam and his descendant died, and men have been dying ever since. So that is a witness right there that to the lie. And men are still believing the lie. 1 John chapter 3, we look at verse 8. He that committed sin is of the devil, that is habitually commit sin. For the devil sinned from the beginning. For this purpose the Son of God was manifested, that he may destroy the works of the devil, his lying deeds. Whoever is born of God does not continue or commit sin. For his seed, the seed of God, the word of God, remain in him. He cannot continue to sin because he is born of God. Verse 10. In this the children of God are made manifested or known, and the children of the devil. And whosoever does not righteousness is not of God, neither he that love not his brother. So we see the contrast between God's seed and the seed of Satan. Satan's seed will practice and continue to lie. That is why they will be cast into the lake of fire, because God would not allow the new world to be contaminated with sin. He has come up with a plan for all men to return to him and to follow him. Again, he's giving men choices, just like he gave Adam and Eve the choice to serve him. He is still going to do this. And after this, he is not going to allow sin back into his world again. And so he is going to destroy liars. In 1 Timothy chapter 4, verses 1 and 2, it says that liars are among the body of Jesus Christ. He said that they sow discord and deceit and lies because their conscience has been seared. There are people in the church that are liars. And if that be so, the liars, they are not going to enter into the kingdom of God. And remember, the Bible is basically written to believers. It's not written to unbelievers. We in the church need to adhere to the Word of God so that we can do what Jesus commanded his disciples to do, and that is to go out and preach the gospel. Preaching the gospel is not enough, but we must live the gospel. And in his name, in the name of Jesus Christ, the church has taken that in his name
to be a just a catch-all to seal everything as if it's some type of a token to get their will to be done. But in his name represent all that he is, his way of living. He came to let the world know who God was, to understand the nature of God, to understand the love of God, and to walk in obedience unto God, and to live a life that pleases God. That's what that means. And so we, the church, we're supposed to be doing that so that we can cause the world to see us being the light that is shining in the darkness, so the world will see and want what we have. We are salt with savor, not salt that has have lost its seasoning, does not have no taste to it, and it only fit to be trampled under by men. And that's where we are today. People do not respect the church anymore because we have lost our savor, because our lamp has gone out, our light is gone out, and we are just as dim as the world is because we have not walked according to the word of God. So we're back to this to liar. We're still talking about liar. In Proverbs 6:16, it said a liar or a false witness is listed as one of the seven abominations of the Lord. A false witness who utter lies, God will cast into the lake of fire, and those who love to make a liar. One of the seven abominations of God is a lie. And we talked about abominations earlier in our teaching. Being a liar, we see, have been reiterated again. Lying will lead to and is associated with other sins. Lying will lead to murdering. Lying is a result of coveting what others have. Liars do not love. They are selfish. They are lovers of self and all that it can receive. Liars are never sanctified. They want more things, more power, more authority, and more than anybody else, no matter what. Liars ultimately is idolatry because they want to be at a God status. Proverbs 12:22 reads that the Lord detests lying lips, but he delights in people who are trustworthy. Proverbs 10:9, whoever walks in integrity walks securely, but he who walks and make his way crooked will be found out. Ephesians 4:25-27-29, therefore each of you must put off falsehood and speak truthfully to your neighbor, for we are all members of one body. So what are you supposed to do about that? Well, to forgive immediately. Letting the sun go down on your anger allows offense to take a root. One must confront the lie or be reconciled with it within yourself. When we let lies go on, we are not free. We must release others so that we may be free. Lying opened the door to a life of misery and fear. Because when you lie, you have to tell another lie to prop that lie up. And another lie, you're constantly lying to prop up what you have said. And eventually, you're in a state of fear, concerned about the fact if you're going to be found out. And you become miserable, trying to prop up your lies and trying to convince yourself and others of your truth. You're constantly just trying to fix up things. In 1 Peter 3:10-12, it reads, for whosoever desire to love life
and see good days. Let him keep his tongue from evil and his lips from speaking deceit. Let him turn from evil and do good. Let him speak peace, seek peace and pursue it. For the eyes of the Lord are on the righteous, and his ears are open to their prayers. Here is Peter giving us another way out of lying. If you love living and we want to have good days and long days, we need to not speak lies. Lies lead to evil. So we're supposed to speak the truth in love. And you know, when you speak the truth, it doesn't always mean that you are going to get approval and you will not be liked because you're speaking the truth. Exodus 20 and 16. You shall not bear false witness against your neighbor. Proverbs 6, 12 and 13. A liar is worthless and wicked because he's a habitual, constant liar. He lies with words and signal his truth, his true intention to his friends with his eyes, his feet, and his finger. I'm sure all of us have been a part in seeing this before, whereby a person starts talking and he will make gestures with his friend, to his friend with his eyes or with his body language, just saying that or letting the friend know, oh, I'm just lying. That's not a truth. Liars love to engage those who love to make lies with themselves. Liars, as with all sins, travel in gangs. You know, sin travel in gangs. You know, when you have one sin, there are other sins that is manifested with it. So when you're lying, then the gang of sin that follow you with lying, or the spirits of deception, the spirit of treachery, the spirit of disillusion, the spirit of falsehood, this covetous spirit, the murdering spirit as well. So they have all of these spirits that travel with it, and it manifests in the life of the individual. In Revelation 21 and 22, it states that the liars and those who love to make a lie will be cast into the lake of fire. Lying is unstable, and it will lead to death. That's Proverbs 21 and 6. And we're letting the word of God speak for itself. Matthew 5:18, it reads that God's word will outshine and be there even if heaven and earth shall pass away. You can bank on the word of God, and you can bank on the truth, because the truth is Jesus, the word of God. We talked about how in Jesus' name, if we are followers of Jesus Christ, then we must follow him in our living. And our living is according to the word of God. As read over 1 John chapter 3, believers will not continue in lying. Lying will not be habitual. It will not be a part of their lifestyle. Does that mean that Christians will not tell a lie here and there? Yes, Christians are. They will lie. But they can quickly repent of their sin and get forgiveness and be restored. But if you are a habitual liar and you don't know Jesus Christ as your Savior, then you will continue to lie because you have nothing and no power, no authority to stop the Adamic nature. Because by default, all men are of the seed of the first Adam, who has the lying seed of Satan in them. And once you get born again,
then the lion seed of Satan died, and you're born again of the seed of God. God translates you out of the kingdom of darkness controlled by Satan and his lies, and you're translated into the kingdom of Jesus Christ, his dear son. The kingdom of light, truth, and righteousness. And you have the power to resist the temptation to lie and to become a liar. Remember again, a liar, the one who continuously and habitually lie. And you can stay out of the eternal judgment. Rather than lying, Jesus has given a solution. He said in Matthew 5 to let your answer be a yes or a no, and not to take oath to justify your truth. If it need an oath, then it comes from evil. It has root in evil. So if you're saying something, you don't have to take an oath to justify it. Say the truth and speak the truth in love and leave it. Anything else, the Bible said, it has its root in evil. 1 Timothy 4, 1 and 2 said that the Spirit speaks expressly that in the latter days some shall depart from the faith, giving heed to seducing spirit and doctrines of devils, speaking lies in hypocrisy, having their conscience seared with a hot iron. And so their conscience seared means that they tell a lie and think nothing of it. Thank you for listening to Fig Tree Ministry today. May the Lord continue to bless you.

0: thank you for tuning in today to the Heaven to Earth Ministry Broadcast. This is Brother Richie Enloe proclaiming the greatest message known to man, the gospel of Jesus Christ. The gospel is the greatest piece of news that has ever...
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0: 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So now let's welcome Pastor Bill Verdell to this Tuesday afternoon's broadcast. Welcome, Pastor.
1: Thank you, Brother Greg. And I just want to say the hello to whoever may be listening every week. I'm quite sure we have people that come in and tune in, listen every week. And I'm going to pray, and then I'm going to ask Brother Greg to go ahead and give out the number early, just in case somebody comes in and they don't know we have a number and that they can ask questions. I'll let him do that spiel right quick for calling in and asking questions, and then we'll do it again at the end. But let's pray first. Father, we thank you as always for the opportunity to share your word, to share what the Holy Spirit has revealed to us, to your people, or whoever will listen. And Lord Jesus, thank you for your word being a blessing to me, first and foremost, and also being a blessing to those who hear it. May whatever needs to be said, be said. And it's in Jesus' name we pray. Amen. Brother Greg, if you will at this time, go ahead and give the number, and so hopefully we can